0: antiquated strategy, but you know, we're seeing it as a distinct likelihood in Las Vegas as well. Though on a minimized basis compared to this situation with Kirk Cousins and Fernando Mendoza, it's not like Cousins is going to start the regular season under center for how many games? You know, it could be 3 to 5, could be a couple. We'll, you know, have to be wait and see what the determination is on that front. It's all going to be contingent probably on Mendoza's performance in the preseason and, of course, in training camp. But it comes to Ty Simpson, you know, much longer leash for him unless Stafford were to be fell, God forbid, to a major injury, and he is then thrust into action at some point. So he could, you know, sit on the sidelines for a couple of years, learn from one of the best to play the game here the last decade plus, and then the kid gloves come off. He gets unwrapped a couple of years down the road, and you can take off as a result. So, yeah, I think this is, again, this is all part of the game plan by the front office of the LA Rams. And I still believe, and I've said it continuously here on BetMGM tonight, the team to beat in the NFL this year for the Super Bowl are the LA Rams. They don't have any weaknesses on paper. Some people will say, oh, what about their wide receiver? I mean, you got Puka Nacua, you got Devontae Adams. I don't give a damn who the WR3 really is. You know, it could be somebody already on roster. It could be somebody maybe they pick up at some juncture later this summer. It doesn't matter. They could play in more 13 personnel. There's even been discussions of like 14 personnel because they have just a plethora of tight ends. They have a strong ground game with Kyron Williams and Blake Corum. They got a solid offensive line. They got a very upgraded defense. And the downside defensively for them was always on the back end. But you get Trent McDuffie in there, Jalen Watson, former Kansas City Chief as well. I mean, they have made all of the upgrades necessary on that roster. They are a title team without question in my mind. Of course, though, barring major injury.
1: Is 14, if that was very, I can't get past 14 personnel. Is that even a thing? I've never even heard of that. Four tight ends,
0: yeah,
1: and
0: I
1: one
0: and 14 personnel is a thing. Yes. There have been like rumors and discussions of some teams implementing some of those schematics out there. I know 13 has also been discussed, but somebody's like, well, there could be even 14 personnel. Who knows? McVay
1: is essentially the jumbo package.
0: Yeah, it is like a jumbo package. I wouldn't be surprised if McVay has like a two kicker formation.
1: All hail McVay. We will follow and copy and paste everything he does. I mean, look, just getting back to the Stafford thing. I don't know, man. I get it. The Packers did it with Rodgers. It got them a Super Bowl. Got them one Super Bowl appearance. They did it with Jordan Love. You know I love Jordan Love. I can't get it.
2: Yes, you do.
1: My two biggest man crushes, Jordan Love and Alex Caruso right now. And Aaron Judge.
2: But, oh, man.
1: But
2: be the meat of the
1: Jordan
2: sandwich.
1: Love hasn't even been to an NFC title game. And you took him years before Rodgers was done. You just signed a one-year extension for Stafford. You got him for two more years. Doesn't that make the draft pick for Ty Simpson even that more stupid? Because if it was just one more year of Stafford, I could get it. Now it's likely to be two. And he could always retire at the end of next season. But why would you work out a contract extension then? He got an extension done. He's under contract for two more years. You took a 13th overall pick. When are the Rams going to be picking that high ever again? They got that because the Falcons. Why would you take it on a quarterback that you're now not planning on playing for at least 2 years? It doesn't make any sense to me. It doesn't make any sense, Brad.
0: You just answered your own question. You just answered your own question. When are they going to pick a number 13 again? That's it. That's
1: we wondered whether Ty Simpson should even go in the first round.
0: I understand that. Look, you and I are the same page for Ty Simpson. That's not really the argument here. It's based on their scouting profile, their front office, the people that work for them that dissect all of these prospects, the ins and outs, the strengths and weaknesses, you know, the whole shebang. They felt that Ty Simpson is a franchise quarterback of the future. And the Rams are like, hey, you know, we're 13. We're probably not going to be picking this high, at least for the next couple of years. Everything goes the way we expected to. All the investments we made, including now the Stafford extension of another year. When are we going to be picking this high? When are we going to have the ability to kind of get the pick of the litter, so to speak, at the quarterback position? they were probably under the assumption it was not going to remotely happen in the next couple of seasons. So pull the trigger now, get our quarterback of the future, and let him learn under the league's best. I get it.
1: I think Ty Simpson stinks. I'm sorry. I think he stinks. We thought the Cardinals, we thought maybe the Jets would trade back into the first round at like 26, 27, desperate to try to take Ty Simpson because somebody was going to grab him at the beginning of round two. And the Rams, they flat out take him at 13 when you have the reigning NFL MVP. Just because when are they going to be picking 13 again? It doesn't. If they would pick 27, okay, maybe I can understand it. They picked 13 and decided to use it on a quarterback when you have the guy at 38 years old coming off the greatest season of his career. You just came up short in the NFC title game. You could have taken a receiver. You could have taken defense. Hell, you could have taken a kicker, and it would have been better than taking a quarterback. And
0: all the rage, Pat.
1: They got Big Meavis coming back. You could have used your two-kicker formation that you talked about with Sean McVay to use it on Ty Simpson. Now that they've given Stafford another year, it makes that draft pick even more stupid, in my opinion. I'm sorry. And Les Snead, I mean, he's one of the great executives in football. I think Les Snead is a moron for taking Ty Simpson at 13. And I can only hope that I'm proven wrong. And I'll be the first one to admit it. But we got to wait a while. Unless there's a Stafford injury. They take a quarterback at 13, and we're all thinking, all right, this is going to be Stafford's last ride. Nope, he's got another year. So I really think that draft pick is very, very, very dumb. But look, the Rams are planning for Stafford to be here for another two seasons, and that in likelihood means that they'll have two more cracks here of trying to get to the Super Bowl with this current window. And, I mean, could Stafford just be, like, aging like wine? Like, I know we think that it might not be possible for him to replicate the numbers he put up last year, but if the offensive line keeps him upright, I mean, he's like Aaron Rodgers in the sense that that arm is like a jetpack, man. That thing don't age. That arm does not age. The other parts of his body sure do. His back, that's for damn sure. You know, he'll be doing Sleep Number commercials till he's 70 and raking in the dough off it. That arm does not age, man. I'm sorry.
0: Yeah, that's entirely fair. I mean, that arm has got a lot of velocity zip on it still. There's no question about it. And he keeps himself in great physical condition. Like, I mean, he's lost a lot of weight. He's gotten svelte. He's gotten more cut. Yeah, he looks like he's about, what, roughly 58? You know, the beauty of an individual like me, I don't have any hair. Okay? For those of you watching me on video, my hair disappeared. Poof. Years ago, on top of my dome, I got like the Bruce Willis effect. You have no idea how old I really am, but I've got a couple of those. I got a little peppering in the beard if I were to grow it out right now. Some of the grays, mixed in. But I'm clean shaven right now, man. You could say, "Oh man, Evans, you look like you're 35." God bless you if you were to say that to me. I could also be 65. You don't know the range of my age right now. Stafford looks ancient. That beard is getting whiter and whiter and whiter. He's going to be a full-blown Santa Claus from the neck up, by the time this season ends. But he can still sling it like a 25-year-old, and that's all that matters. Protect the man, and with the assets he has offensively on this roster, Davante Adams, Puka Nacua, the plethora of tight ends, the spectacular and creative two-kicker formation the Rams are going to feature this year. He's going to shatter records. It's going to be an amazing season in L.A.
1: And by the way, I need your skincare routine, Brad, because 48, you could be 28, man. You could be my age.
0: Tequila.
1: You got
0: tequila is a skincare routine, mi amigo.
1: Just take it and just rub it all over your face.
0: Yeah, and then put it down the pie hole. It's wonderful. It's just wonderful. Look, the Mexican government tells me that tequila fights osteoporosis. My bones are good. My skin is even better.
1: Yeah. I mean, you drink enough to, I mean, your bones are, they're going to basically, you're going to have to take a power saw to get through them. 310-840-4910. We'll take a short break. We'll have our first playoff scoreboard update of the night for you when we come back. Knicks and Cavs tipping it off, and the Hurricanes and the Habs have also just dropped the puck as well. But when we come back, we'll play our favorite game, the Sports Geo game. We'll see if we can get perfection when we return. He's Brad Evans. I'm Pat Boyle. 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

0: after the final whistle, you're locked into BetMGM Tonight. Weeknights with Brad Evans and Pat Boyle.
1: All right, welcome on back. BetMGM Tonight, Westwood One Sports. He's Brad Evans. I'm Pat Boyle. Phone number to join the show is 310-840-4910. We've already got two goals in the first 2 minutes in Game 1 of the Eastern Conference Finals. If you thought it was just the Canadian Sabres series, look out. Might be in store for another frenzy of goals here in this series. Seth Jarvis for the Hurricanes scored 33 seconds into the game. Cole Caulfield answered for the Habs 27 seconds later. Two goals in the first 60 seconds. Hurricanes won, Canadiens won. 17 and a half to go in the first period. Unreal. Unreal. And then at the Garden, Game 2 Eastern Conference Finals. Also a very high-scoring affair so far. A lot of shot-making early on after the Cavs blew the 22-point lead in Game 1 and my Knicks won it. In overtime, the Cavs offense doing a much better job tonight. They lead the Knicks 17-11 with 6:45 left to go in the first quarter. A quick 6 points for Evan Mobley. 6 points and 4 rebounds for Jared Allen. Knicks not doing a good job on the glass so far early on. I'm seeing a lot of second chance putbacks and a lot of open threes. For the Knicks, all 5 starters have scored. So basically everybody's got 2 or 3 points for the Knicks. And that is the story of this game so far. But Cleveland, they have made 6 out of 11 shots and 3 of 4 from deep. So let's hope the Knicks defense wakes up sometime soon here as Josh Hart misses on a 3. I guess Jared Allen is just going to grab every rebound tonight. That's great. Okay, 310-840-4910. Brad, let's play our what is becoming quite the favorite game for us here, the Sports Geo game. Let's get video producer Monty in the mix, Michael Montgomery. He will read us off the questions where geography meets sports. And if you're watching live on YouTube or Twitter or Twitch, you can play along as well. The interactive game that is, again, geography meets sports. So I think that's, we've been playing it every day. So I don't need to explain it more than that. Brad, you ready to rock and roll for this?
2: Dude, I'm feeling perfection tonight. As long as Monty doesn't have a finger slip like yesterday with Havana, Cuba. Put on the wrong side of the island. Be strong. Be accurate, Monty.
3: I'll do my best. I will do my best. We got an easy one kicking us off right here. First question.
2: All right.
3: Hope you guys are ready.
2: Chicago, Illinois.
3: Before he was traded to the Niners, Christian McCaffrey played his NFL home games where?
2: That would be anybody? Charlotte, North Carolina.
3: Oh, that's right.
2: All right, so do you know where Charlotte is in North Carolina, Monty? That's the ultimate question here. It is South Central North Carolina.
3: Okay.
1: Wow, Charlotte's South not on the coast? Central.
3: I was going to say
2: it is not on the
3: thing.
2: Coast. I have driven through Charlotte. A lot of traffic in Charlotte. Decent skyline in Charlotte.
1: I'm going to guess probably right around there, Monty. Yeah. That looks like
2: Right there, Monty. You're right on top of it.
3: Yeah, it's close to the border. That's what I was going to ask.
2: Nail it!
3: All right. It's been nailed.
1: Oh, he shook the map!
2: Boom, shakalaka! I'm a giant geek!
3: Yeah, you know your maps.
2: I do.
3: One for one. All right.
1: Brad really does know. You're a cheat code.
2: A lot of road trips with an atlas in hand as a child. Pre-phones. Next.
3: Showing your age. Anyways, Cam Newton won the Heisman and a national title at this SEC school's town in 2010. What?
1: That would be Auburn. Auburn, Alabama. Yeah. Which I'm pretty sure, Brad. I don't know if you know where I think it is right near I thought it was near the border of Mississippi, but I could be wrong. I think Monty knows exactly where it is.
3: I do not. I was just looking for cities. Looks like there's one there.
2: Yeah,
3: there's
2: because I don't believe. I'm going to say it's like north central Alabama. Monty, are you on the right state? Where? Yeah, okay.
1: Yeah, he's in Bama. Come on.
2: Okay, he is. All right. Well, I see Mississippi only on my screen right now. Oh, the reason being is because I got to close the window. Oh, there you go. Okay, I got it. Yeah, I'm going to say like north central Alabama is what I'm feeling. But I'm going to leave it up to you, Pat and Monty, for the final call.
3: Does anybody know how big the city is? Is it a big city?
2: I've never been
3: to Alabama.
2: No.
3: Okay, so it's...
2: No, the
3: like
2: largest
3: it's
2: city in
3: not...
2: Alabama, I believe, is Birmingham.
3: Okay. Do you know where Birmingham is? Because this seems like maybe Birmingham. Seems like the biggest city
2: in the state. I
3: think
2: that's roughly Birmingham, yes.
3: So then we've got this guy southeast of Birmingham.
1: Do that one.
3: We have north of Birmingham. Seems like our two
1: I don't
3: options.
1: Think it's yeah, that north.
2: I don't think it's north. Like, I think it's south.
3: Maybe this guy just to the straight east of Birmingham.
2: It could be like, kind of northeast.
1: I don't know. No, I want to trust Brad. Was it Brad? Brad, you said south central Alabama.
2: I think originally I said north central Alabama, but I don't feel great about it. So, Pat, make the final call.
1: South central. Go south central, Monty.
2: All right. Go right there, right, Monty. Yeah.
1: Plug us right there.
2: Plan it and pray. All right.
3: Not bad. Not
2: bad. Very close.
3: 97 points, 47 miles off. So not too bad. Okay. Just too far west. All right. Those are perfect.
2: All right, next question. That's okay. That's all right. It's all right.
3: Question number three. Horse racing. Secretariat won the 1973 Belmont Stakes by 31 lengths, completing the Triple Crown at this racetrack.
1: Well, Belmont's Long Island.
2: Yeah. So, Long Island, New York. Yeah. But where on Long Island is it exactly?
1: Because I don't know. So it's basically, I'm pretty sure.
3: That's as far as I can zoom in.
1: It's east of that.
2: Yeah, it's definitely down the island.
1: I don't think it's too far onto Long Island. I want to say once you start getting to more green, Monty, I think that's right around where Belmont. Yeah, right. Left. Go left. Right around, maybe a little bit more left than that. I would say Belmont's right around there if I remember correctly.
2: Yeah,
1: I think that's where now. That's island. I think that's where the Islanders now play is right next to that.
2: Yeah.
1: UBS Arena is Belmont.
2: It's an old track. So it's not going to be too far away from the urban part of New York City. So I think Pat is exactly spot on with that location. I say plant it right there, Monty. Here we go. Right. Drum roll.
3: Here we go.
2: And
1: it's even more west.
2: Wow. Yeah. I didn't realize it was that close to the heart of the city.
3: We got 99 points, though. Only 16 miles off.
2: And 99 problems.
1: Oh, we got a 99 for that?
3: Yeah. 16 miles. Right. That's not bad. Right. I almost feel like the point system is it's a little too forgiving, I think. But I guess we had the entire map to choose from, so that's pretty good.
2: Well, so's my wife. Next question.
3: Before starting 99 straight major championships, Adam Scott was born in this southern hemispheric city. He's from Australia, right?
2: Oh, Jesus.
1: Adam Scott is almost certainly Australia. Australian.
2: Okay, yeah. But where in Australia is he from? It Melbourne, Sydney?
3: Yeah, the good news is
1: I don't
3: got
1: a clue, but I got to figure all of Western Australia is like desert. So, once you get real west.
2: No,
3: that's the only
2: way east, southeast, southeast.
1: Yeah.
2: There you go. That's where Melbourne
1: Adelaide,
2: and Sydney are located.
1: Melbourne, Sydney.
3: But we don't know if it's one of them, right? It could be.
1: No, I have no idea.
2: It could be. Yeah, it could be Darwin, but I don't know. But I would guess Melbourne or Sydney. Channel your inner koala, Monty.
3: All right, I'm just going to pick this one because I have no idea.
2: Yeah, do it.
3: Oh, why not?
2: Yeah, roll with it.
3: No, it was the Jesus. Western one. I should have listened to my gut.
1: Well, was it west or that was, that's like south central?
2: No, Australia. That was in the middle.
3: Oh, yeah.
2: Yeah, it was south central Australia. So what is that?
1: Melbourne is, I think that's Adelaide.
2: Adelaide?
3: I have no idea.
1: Let me see. Adam Scott.
3: It doesn't say, unfortunately.
1: Let's see where he's from.
2: I'm hungry for some veggie.
1: Where was he born? Adelaide. I literally nailed it. It was from Adelaide.
2: Oh! I had no idea where Adelaide was on the map, though. So
3: it's helpful right, now.
2: Well,
3: yeah.
2: You know. How bad was it? How many points?
3: 62 points. So pretty terrible.
1: Jeez. Oh, that's BS. I mean, here we have no idea. If we knew it was Adelaide and then got it wrong, that's one thing. We had no idea what freaking part of Australia he was from.
2: Yeah. Sure. Yeah. Sure. It's very. All right. We got to make it up. Next one.
3: All right, last question. Luka Doncic was born in this capital city in 1999 before joining Real Madrid's youth academy at 13. Where did he just go back to after he got injured?
1: I know Slovenia. I don't know where the capital, Ljubljana. I don't know where the capital of Slovenia is.
2: It is not a big country. So,
1: yeah, you're in
2: and we get Slovenia.
1: No, Mazi, you're in the right spot. We get the acronyms, too. Right? So one is, no, that's Slovakia. Slovenia is right next to it. No, on the left.
3: Am I
2: that's
3: crazy?
2: Austria.
3: Where? Yeah.
1: Underneath Austria.
3: T? Oh, S-I,
2: yeah, there it is.
3: I guess? That's Switzerland. That's Switzerland.
2: It's not Switzerland. Not that's definitely not Switzerland.
3: I think it is. Man. Switzerland is by Italy and Austria. Right? Am I crazy?
1: I think you're crazy.
2: It's in the Alps.
3: Switzerland.
2: That is
3: a huge
2: not
3: mountain range right there.
2: Yeah, Switzerland is north of Italy.
3: Okay, well, either way, that's
2: We're
3: not Slovenia,
2: looking for
3: is
2: Switzerland.
3: It?
2: We're looking for Slovenia.
1: Dude, I'm telling you, that's Slovenia. S-I is Slovenia. Because I don't know what it's how you actually that. Say the trust country that. In Slovenian. But that's Slovenia.
3: All right.
2: And then there's an urbanized area right next
3: like
2: to
3: the
2: where the abbreviation
3: city,
2: is.
3: Yeah.
2: Planet.
3: All right, Pat.
2: And boom! Yeah. We got an eruption earthquake
1: yeah.
2: in Slovenia.
1: Oh, I'm telling you, that's Switzerland. Eat it.
3: Well, wait, what's the abbreviation for Switzerland then?
1: Probably SU.
2: SZ, maybe?
3: There's neither are on the map, miss. So I don't know.
2: It's in just north of Italy. In the
3: I know that. That's I know, but there's nothing here.
2: Yeah, like look for Lake Zurich. It's a giant lake.
3: Yeah, I mean it's not important.
1: CH is the country code for Switzerland.
3: That makes no sense.
2: All right,
3: we
2: final
3: should
2: score.
3: Fix that. 881. All came down to Adam Scott and Australia.
2: Yeah, we got robbed on the Adam Scott.
1: What was our 881? Damn.
3: Yeah.
2: Yeah. It's not terrible.
3: We got 3 A pluses and 1 D.
1: I mean, we got the freaking country, right?
3: It's not good enough. It's
1: Australia's weird, dude. Country, I mean, there's like five cities and they're all like 1,000 miles apart from each other.
3: I'm not blaming
2: anybody.
3: The coast,
2: I'm just except for Darwin.
3: Stating the facts.
1: I think it's BS. We literally nailed 4 out of the 5, and we don't even crack 900.
2: They have big spiders in Australia.
1: They got a lot of things I've never seen before in my life that would probably freak the hell out of me.
2: That will kill you.
1: I got to get to Australia. You've ever been there, Brad?
2: No, I want to go there. I want to go to New Zealand. I got to check out that part of the world. Hey, here's a fantastic excuse. Why don't we talk to our bosses and cover the NFL in Melbourne as, of course, the Rams and Niners are playing there to kick off the season. Let's go.
1: Yeah. Hey, why don't you guys just expense a $2,000 flight for us? And
2: yes,
1: yeah, we'll cover the game live.
2: I'll just eat Vegemite the entire time. I'm totally fine with that.
1: Because our show actually is during the time the game kicks off. So it'd be perfect.
2: Yeah, exactly. Done.
1: You wouldn't eat Vegemite. You would yak.
2: We might have to make this happen at some point on BetMGM tonight. Maybe we're going to do it in honor of that game that night. Brad Evans eats Vegemite live on the air. Yes or no that he barfs? Can we get odds at BetMGM? I can tell you right now, yes is minus odds.
1: I wouldn't let you do that alone. I would join you. I wouldn't let you drown.
2: All right. Famous last words.
1: All right, we're going to take a break. 310-840-4910. When we come back, we'll get you a playoff scoreboard update for both Knicks and Cavs and Habs and Canes. And we'll also play another game, brand new one here on BetMGM tonight called Guess Who? Brad will break it down when we come back. He's the creator of it. He's Brad Evans. I'm Pat Boyle. This is BetMGM tonight on Westwood One Sports.
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0: 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BetMGM Tonight with Brad Evans and Pat Boyle. Back now.
1: Welcome on back, BetMGM Tonight, Westwood One Sports. He's Brad Evans. I'm Pat Boyle. Phone number to join the show, 310-840-4910. Again, that's 310-840-4910. Quick scoreboard update here. End of the first quarter. Game two, Eastern Conference Finals in the NBA playoffs, and the Cavs lead my New York Knicks 27-24. Evan Mobley, big first quarter, 10 points and 2 rebounds. Jared Allen's got 6 points and 6 rebounds. So the bigs from Cleveland showing out and showing up. James Harden and Donovan Mitchell, both with just 3 points. And Brad, Donovan Mitchell does not look 100%. I wondered if that ankle was maybe starting to bother him again. That's the reason why he, you know, didn't perform late in that game rather than just going invisible for invisible sake. I don't think he's 100%. He does not look good the way he's running up and down the floor. And he had a 3 in the final second of the first quarter. Other than that, he would have been scoreless in the first quarter. For the Knicks, Karl Anthony Towns, 7 points and 4 rebounds. Mikal Bridges has 6 points. Jalen Brunson, only 2 points on 1 of 3 shootings. So very interesting first quarter, to say the least. Speaking of interesting, I mean, the Montreal Canadiens cannot be stopped right now. Road team got it done last night in the Western Conference Finals Game 1 with the Golden Knights beating the Avalanche 4-2. We're still got 8 minutes left to go in the first period, Brad, and the Canadiens have already put 4 goals past Freddie Anderson.
2: Holy smokes!
1: Yeah, wow. You might have to give Freddie Anderson an early shower. It's 4-1 Habs, 8 minutes left to go in the first period. That is a stunner, as Canadiens offense cannot be stopped at the moment. All right, Brad, brand new game here. It's called Guess Who. Break it down to us. Let the people know what it's about, and then let's play.
2: All right, it's a game for those of you who might be familiar from my old SiriusXM show. We had to get through COVID somehow, some way. I invented this. It's based on the kids' game with a twist. So here's how it works. I'm going to give you 3 clues to correctly answer who I'm describing. You're going to get 3 guesses. You'll get a guess after each clue. What player team that I'm attempting to describe in today's category. If you get after the first clue, it's worth 20 points. After the second clue, it's worth 10 points. After the third clue, it's worth 5 points. And you run out of guesses, you need to get 0. Today's category, in honor of NBA legend Rick Barry, we had on earlier this show, NBA playoff 50-point club. So these are guys that scored at least 50 points in a single NBA postseason game. Pat, are you ready?
1: I'm ready to rock and roll, baby.
2: All right, Monty, build a visualization. So follow along if you're watching the show right now on X or on YouTube. And, of course, if you're listening, you'll essentially get the same effect. Again, today's category, 50-point performers in the NBA postseason. Clue number 1, scored 50 points in a playoff game against the Pistons in 1986.
1: Against the Pistons. And that was right before Jordan got into the league. Can't be Jordan. 1986. All right, and if I guess and I get it wrong, is that it, or I can guess each clue?
2: No, keep guessing. You're gonna guess each clue.
1: Okay. All right. I'm just gonna, the first person that comes to my mind that played in the 80s and was probably still pretty damn good is Larry Bird.
2: Second clue. He was a member of the NBA 75th anniversary team that was revealed in 2021-2022.
1: Okay. So it's one of the great players of all time. Who was in the East? Who was in the East? Was it a finals? Did the Pistons get to the finals in the 80s? I don't know. This is probably wrong, too, but I'm just going to throw out one of the other greatest players of all time here. How about Magic Johnson?
2: Third and final clue now, worth only 5 points in this the particular instance. The two-time dunk contest winner ranks number 18 all-time in total points scored. Who is it?
1: Two-time dunk contest winner.
2: All right, to recap, I'll let you think. To recap, Scored 50 points in a playoff game against the Pistons in 1986. Clue number two, he was a member of the NBA 75th anniversary team in 2021-2022. And the two-time dunk contest champ ranks 18th all-time in total points scored. Pat, who is this?
1: I'm trying to think of some of the great dunkers of all time. Oh, this has to be this has to be Dominique Wilkins. It's got to be.
2: Ding, ding, ding, ding, ding. Correct. Way to go, Pat. You scored 5 measly points. All right, you want to do another one?
1: Yeah, better than nothing. I'll take it.
2: All right. Again, 50 points. Performers in the NBA playoffs. That is the category. Clue number one. Score 51 points in a playoff game against the Chicago Bulls in 2009.
1: Against the Bulls in 2009. Okay. I'm going to go ahead and say LeBron James.
2: Clue number two. A 10-time All-Star and Hall of Famer. He ranks number 3 all-time in threes made.
1: Well, Monty accidentally put up the third clue, so let me shield it. 10-time All-Star, Hall of Famer, third all-time in threes made. Wow. I mean, this should be an easy one. I'm completely drawing a blank here.
2: All right, I'm going for that one. Third clue might be a giveaway. Legendary film critic Roger Ebert once said this about him, quote, "He is that rarity, an athlete who can act," end quote.
1: Well, that didn't give it away. That gives me nothing, but I know now third all time in threes. This has to be freaking Ray Allen.
2: Five more points.
1: I can't believe I didn't get it after the second one.
2: I thought the Ebert one was a dead giveaway. Jesus Shuttleworth, legend in. Absolutely legendary acting effort by Ray Allen. All right, third and final one. And guess who? Clue number one. Scored 50 points in a playoff game twice in the abbreviated 2020 season.
1: It's either one or two, and I'm hoping I get the max points here. Give me guy that we were just talking about, the Spider, Donovan Mitchell.
2: Clue number two. He was drafted number 7 overall in 2016.
1: Then the other one that's got to be is Jamal Murray.
2: You scored 10 points, man. You should have gone the other direction. We got the maximum points. So, again, the three players in Guess Who tonight. Dominique Wilkins, you got 5 points. It came down to the last clue. Ray Allen, absolute legend, came down to the last clue. Got 5 points there. But you redeemed yourself. Denver's own Jamal Murray got on the second clue. 10 points for a total of 20 points. There you go. The inaugural Guess Who, ladies and gentlemen, right here on BetMGM tonight.
1: I'll take it. By the way, tremendous job with the graphics. Yeah, it was a great game. Great job by you. I know you said you used to play that a long time ago. Tremendous game. Love it. Good job with the clues. Good job with the players. A little bit of you basically hit the old school, You hit the mid school and you hit the new school. Shout out to Monty, Michael Montgomery, our VP video producer, for those tremendous graphics. If you're watching live, YouTube, Twitter, and Twitch. Great job, you, Brad, and Monty. You guys carried that segment, and I was the idiot that barely knew Dominique Wilkins and needed the third clue to get Ray Allen.
2: You were the guinea pig, and you still scored a respectable 20 points. This is your first time playing, amigo. I mean, this is your rookie-level entrance into Guess Who, so you now know what is going to happen. I will say this. When we do this game next time, you're going to have Brandon Combs, our outstanding producer here on the show, to assist you. But the downside with Brandon, he's a notorious cheater.
1: He is, and I truly believe that 100%. I truly do believe 100%. He'd be Googling away while the segment was going on. Just like he probably Googles away during the list, and Monty probably, yep. Or Monty feeds him the list the night before. There might be some double cheating going on in the list every Friday.
2: Yeah, I think that's a distinct possibility on all of those accounts. No question about that. By the way, you want a couple of baseball scores? Well, we got a couple of minutes here before we got to head to break. I'll give them to you. The Atlanta Braves up 6-3 on the Miami Marlins right now. Sandy Alcantara got blasted in that one. Your New York Yankees down 1-0 to Toronto in the top of the sixth. Earlier today, Mets won 2-1 over Washington. Trade Freddie Peralta to the Cubs, please, and thank you. Pittsburgh won 6-2 in St. Louis. Cleveland beat Detroit 3-1. And we have two games remaining tonight as part of our MLB streaking game. We outlined them earlier. Rockies, D-backs, A's, and Angels. So there you go. The latest in Major League Baseball on this hashtag Tequila Thursday.
1: Yeah, Jazz Chisholm, no hits so far for our guy David Dykstra. Took him in our Let's Go Streaking segment. The Yankees only have two hits. The Blue Jays went with an opener and Braden Fisher, and the Yankees can't touch the Toronto bullpen here. They only scored one run yesterday, so we'll see. Only down 1-0, though, and they just got out of a jam, so going to the bottom of the sixth. All right, Brad, we'll bid you adieu, brother, for the rest of the weekend as well. Enjoy your holiday weekend, dude. Can't wait to see you in a couple of days, and yeah.
2: And congrats to my youngest son, Rowan, who is graduating from high school.

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9: 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The osprey are any time now could bust open their eggs. 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And let me tell you, Sunday afternoon at 4 o'clock, Miss Danielle Nicole's in town. 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You're welcome. 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

0: The day shuts down. 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
1: 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Phone number to join the show is 310-840-4910. 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Okay, I am on anxiety-riddled Knicks watch all night. I'm watching the Knicks game on my other screen here. And so we'll be keeping you posted on that as we do every night. We're your nightly Central Sports Hub. We keep you posted on the games as they're happening, in-game analysis, instant reaction as soon as the games are over, especially during the playoffs here where we've got basically an NBA playoff game, a conference final basketball game, and a conference final hockey game every night for like basically the next week and a half here. So this is awesome stuff, but maybe not for my blood pressure. Let's get you a scoreboard update here, and then I want to jump into some big NFL news today. So speaking of my New York Knicks, after the 22-point miraculous comeback in Game 1, they fell behind early in Game 2 against the Cavs, but now the Knicks are back in front here. They lead Cleveland 45-40 with 3:15 left to go in the second quarter. For the Cavs, Evan Mobley, 14 points and 3 rebounds, and I was listening to the game with the volume up in the latest commercial break, and I'm seeing some of my friend group chats texts coming through here and on social media. Apparently, the broadcast on this game, the ESPN Mike Breen broadcast, they are reporting, they're talking quite a bit about Donovan Mitchell's ankle injury, which Donovan Mitchell was kind of nursing an ankle injury going into the postseason. Again, we're into the conference final. This is the third round. The Cavs have played back-to-back seven-game series, and at times, like, I don't think Donovan Mitchell has – I think Donovan Mitchell's missed a game so far in this postseason. Unless I completely missed something. Yeah, he has not missed a game in the playoffs. He's played all 15 games, and the minimum he's played has been 31 minutes in any game. The fewest amount of points he scored in a playoff game so far has been 15, and he hasn't admitted being hurt. Hasn't admitted being tired, but I mean, I'm just, again, even just the eye test looking over, when he was on the floor, and I don't think I think he just got back in here with a couple minutes to go in the second quarter, but Donovan Mitchell's not 100%. There's no way. There's just no way that a guy of his talent, his scoring ability looks the way he does if he's not hurt. It wasn't on the injury report. But apparently this ESPN broadcast here, this Cavs-Knicks Game 2 broadcast, is talking quite a bit about this ankle problem that's been bothering Donovan Mitchell. And again, in case you forgot, Game 1, Knicks were down 22 points with under 8 minutes to go. And we talked a lot, Brad and I, about Donovan Mitchell taking only 2 shots in the final 8 minutes of regulation. Only 2 shots. Had a turnover, didn't have a rebound, didn't have assist, nothing. Nothing. He looked great for the first 3 quarters, but there are some videos that surfaced on social media of Donovan Mitchell looking a little limpy heading to the locker room after that game finished in overtime back on Tuesday night. And again, doesn't look very good. He's got 5 points on 2 of 6 shooting. So that's definitely something to monitor. Absolutely something to monitor. Meanwhile, for the Knicks, Karl Anthony Towns leading the way, 13 points and 6 rebounds. Mikal Bridges has 10 points. I don't think Jalen Brunson's hurt. He's only got 2 points. So the stars on each team struggling mightily. After Brunson scored 38 in game one and Donovan Mitchell scored 29 in game one, they've combined for just 7 points here with under 3 minutes to go in the first half. But again, the Knicks lead at 45-40 late in the second quarter. And then meanwhile, on the ice, finally, we've gone a decent chunk of time without any goals. I mean, the Canadiens, they just played on Monday, that game seven against Buffalo. The Hurricanes have been off for 12 days, and Montreal lit them up in the first period. In Carolina, the Habs going into the first intermission with a 4-1 lead. Montreal, I think, scored 4 goals on their first 9 shots. Freddie Anderson for Carolina, who famously or infamously is very, very good in the first 2 rounds of the playoffs, and then, or first round of the playoffs, and then as the postseason wears on, he can stumble, bumble, fumble. Well, he had 4 pucks put past him in the first period, still in the game. But the rookie, Jakub Dobish, the legend grows. He'd give up a goal in the first period. He's already made 13 saves, though. So Montreal leads Carolina 4-1 at the end of the first period. Okay, big football news today, especially for me as a New York Giants fan. The Giants are signing general manager Joe Shane to a multi-year contract extension, pairing him with new coach John Harbaugh for years to come. That's the reporting from Jordan Renan and co-signed by Adam Schefter. And as a Giants, I think I speak for most Giants fans when I say, why? Why on earth is Joe Shane getting a contract extension? He has done absolutely nothing to deserve a contract extension. Zero. This franchise has been a laughingstock for basically as long as he's been in charge. Let me just first give you the record, because sometimes, you know, you can make excuses, draft picks, trades, free agency, this, that, and the other. But, you know, you are what your record says you are sometimes. And Joe Shane and Brian Daboll, when he was the coach, they got paired together coming here, both coming over from Buffalo. I'll say it, maybe as a Giants fan, maybe one of the flukiest playoff seasons I've ever seen in my life. 9-7-1. Daniel Jones and Saquon Barkley take them to the playoffs. They beat the Minnesota Vikings, who had 13 wins that year, and then they get destroyed. They get creamed by the Eagles. All right, so 9-7-1, year one. Year two under Joe Shane as the GM, 6-11. Gave Daniel Jones a big fat contract extension, by the way. 4 years, $160 million. That didn't pan out very well. 6-11 in year two. Then in 2024, 3-14. So in 3 years under Joe Shane, the Giants went from 9-7-1 to 6-11 to 3-14. And then last year, 2-13, and still found a way to somehow botch the number one overall pick by winning their last 2 games against the Las Vegas Raiders and the Dallas Cowboys. Not that they needed the number one overall pick. They had Jackson Dart. This was his rookie season. I don't think the Giants were going to then say goodbye to Jackson Dart and try to draft Fernando Mendoza, but you could have had leverage. And they won 2 meaningless games at the end of the season. So that's, in a nutshell, the 4 years now going into year five for Joe Shane. 9-7-1, big step back to 6-11. Giants step back to 3-14, still at the bottom of the football ranks at 4-13 this past year. They've gotten worse. They've gotten worse, the Giants have, under Joe Shane. They bottomed out, and then they stayed at the bottom. And yet he was still allowed to draft another class this year. And now he's going to be here for multiple years with John Harbaugh. Before we get to that dynamic, let's just say, okay, well, Pat, you're excited about the Giants this year, aren't you? Yeah. Yeah, I am. I mean, hell, you pick in the top 10 long enough, with multiple picks in the top 10 this year, yeah, sooner or later, you should find a way to be good no matter how bad the front office is. Let me just take you through some of the draft class for Joe Shane here. With his first, this is a good one. They had 2 picks in the top 10 that year. Kayvon Thibodeau. Kayvon Thibodeau is still on the Giants. He's been a disappointment. I wouldn't say he's been an all-out bust. I mean, he was the fifth overall pick. But so far, through 4 years, three of them have been disappointments for Kayvon Thibodeau. His rookie year, he had some flashes. I'll give him that. Four sacks, two forced fumbles, had a touchdown. Year two was at the time most Giants fans were saying about Joe Shane, wow, all right, at least he nailed the Kayvon Thibodeau pick. Year two, 11 and a half sacks, three forced fumbles. In the last 2 years, Kayvon Thibodeau has combined for eight sacks. That's it. Eight sacks and 53 tackles. His last 2 years have been a Giant disappointment after he got a lot of Giants fans' hopes up with his first two seasons. The seventh overall pick that year in Joe Shane's first draft is one of the biggest busts in the last 10 years of the draft, Evan Neal. Evan Neal, who's a human turnstile and yet got a one-year extension this year. Hilarious. A one-year extension for basically the league minimum for Evan Neal. Wandale Robinson was in that draft class. That was a good draft pick. I'll give him that. He just signed with the Tennessee Titans. And basically everybody else, Josh Azudu, Cordell Flott, Daniel Bellinger, Dane Belton. I mean, the rest of that draft class is a waste. It's a waste. 2023. The Giants go Deontay Banks with their first pick. Bust. He is a bust. There's no other way around it. John Michael Schmitz for the offensive line, who is the starting center, has had some decent play. Jalen Hyatt, bust. And then the rest of that draft, again, non-factors for the New York Giants. 2024 looked pretty damn good. And that kind of saved Joe Shane's job going into the 2025 season. Malik Nabers, unbelievable rookie season, breaks records. Tyler Newbin and Drew Phillips in the secondary, both had very good rookie seasons, both took gigantic steps backwards last year. Theo Johnson, a lot of promise, a lot of potential, still waiting for him to fully deliver. Overall, decent draft class, and that saved him his job. You know how many general managers have decent draft class? You know how many general managers have good draft class? Draft classes? Last year, the mix. Again, Abdul Carter, disappointment in his rookie year. Falling asleep in team meetings, getting benched in the first quarter of games, not living up to the hype, not living up to the promise. Abdul Carter in his rookie season, four sacks, two forced fumbles, but for the most part, a disappointment. And you have Jackson Dart. The Giants traded back into the first round for him. I'm very excited about Jackson Dart. I love Jackson Dart. I'll give Joe Shane that. Cam Scataboo also in that draft. Great rookie season. Then he got hurt. There's been some hits. There's been plenty of big misses. Plenty of big misses. And if you wonder why, how the Giants can be at 6-11, have a pretty decent draft pick each round, and then get worse to 3-14, have a top five pick. And remember, in Joe Shane's first draft class, they had two top 10 picks. Then go 4-13 and have two more top 10 picks this year and still be in the bottom of the basement of the National Football League. You would ask yourself, how does this guy still have a job? Let alone, why does this guy get a contract extension? Please tell me why. The roster construction of Joe Shane has been a big problem as well. The Giants haven't had up until this past year, the Giants have had no offensive line depth. Their offensive line has been poor. Their offensive line always gets hurt. And like I said, part of the guys that he drafted to fix that, Evan Neal, gigantic bust. The Giants haven't had good linebackers in years. And up until Jackson Dart, the Giants got one good year from Daniel Jones and decided to give him a big contract extension. And I don't care what Daniel Jones just looked like in this past year with the Colts. It was clearly the wrong move. It was a desperate move to give Daniel Jones a contract extension. And instead, they let Saquon Barkley walk to the Philadelphia Eagles, where he wins them a Super Bowl in year one. Because in Joe Shane's words, I'm not going to pay a $40 million quarterback to hand the ball off to a $15 million running back. Oof. Well, that was a bad one. Then comes who he picked as head coach, which was Brian Daboll. Brian Daboll in year one wins coach of the year. Soon after that, not that great of a coach. Couldn't get along with coordinators. Had several coordinators leave the team. Most notably, Wink Martindale. And now, the Giants and Joe Shane, they've got John Harbaugh to come here. Great. I love it. I'm very optimistic about the Giants season here. But a lot of the reading between the tea leaves and the dynamics and the reported dynamics of what this situation is like for the New York Giants, it's that John Harbaugh is basically a czar. He's got a lot of power. Joe Shane has reportedly, again, according to some folks who I trust and I'm friends with, and I know have the pulse of the team and what's going on, Joe Shane has been stripped of a lot of powers. Joe Shane is not the general manager like Howie Roseman is the GM of the Eagles. Joe, in terms of the power and the decision-making, Joe Shane is not the GM like John Schneider is for the Seahawks or Eric DaCosta is for the Ravens. John Harbaugh has... I mean, he's not the GM, but, like, he's closer to Bill Belichick than he is to a head coach that makes zero decisions in terms of front office personnel and decision-making. Look at who the Giants got in free agency this year. Isaiah Likely, former Raven. Pat Ricard, former Raven. Look at the assistant coaches they've brought on here this offseason. A lot of John Harbaugh guys. You know, most NFL teams, it's the GM that says, that picks the head coach, and yes, a head coach will have preference, but there's a lot of GMs that will say, all right, I'll sign off on this guy. This is who we want. This is the direction we want the team. It's not often that you get a head coach that basically gets to hand pick his entire staff. So, from what I've been led to believe, Joe Shane was kind of, had a lot of his manhood taken away this offseason. Had a lot of powers reduced this offseason. Why is he getting a contract extension? Why? Doesn't make any sense to me. Doesn't make a lick of sense. So I'm upset about that. Joe Shane contract extension with the New York Giants. Not only that, very troubling news on Malik Nabers. Very troubling news. John Harbaugh said about Malik Nabers' knee injury, remember the torn ACL that he suffered in week four last year in September. Then we found out that Malik Nabers underwent a second surgery just a couple of weeks ago to remove some scar tissue that was causing stiffness. But the Giants were hopeful that Malik Nabers was going to be back for training camp. Well, now that's not necessarily the case. Now the New York Giants don't know when star wide receiver Malik Nabers will be back. John Harbaugh saying it was, quote, not a simple, end quote, knee injury. I mean, I'm in full-blown panic mode. I'm in full-blown panic mode. John Harbaugh said after the third OTA practice this week for the Giants, quote, about Malik Nabers, quote, he's in the middle of it. It's such a hard thing. It's an ACL and whatever else he had in that knee, end quote. What did he have in that knee that we got Daniel Jones tears an Achilles in November and reportedly he's already on the field, he's ready to go. Patrick Mahomes tears his ACL in one of the final weeks of the season, he's going to be ready to go. Malik Nabers tore his ACL in September. Jason Tatum tore his Achilles. He was back 10 months later looking like in his prime. And I know that he ended up getting hurt. It was a different leg and a knee. It wasn't like it was anything to do with the Achilles tear that he had. You know, Malik Nabers, who should be in the prime of his career. He's 23, 24 years old. He tears an Achilles in September. He's not going to be ready to start the season? Or there's a chance he's not going to be ready? How's that possible? Modern medicine has like rapidly progressed. And Malik Nabers, we're getting into the sort of language here where it feels like the Giants are kind of letting us know, hey, there's maybe a 50-50 shot. He's going to be ready. John Harbaugh said, quote, just impossible to predict. I mean, the goal is to start the season and get out there sometime in training camp. That'd be the goal. And we'll see what happens. End quote. I mean, I want to rip my hair out of my head hearing that, reading that. I want to explode. I want to explode. I'm starting to get less and less confident. I'm more and more pessimistic. Malik Nabers, he might not even be ready to start the season. And I had all the confidence, hope, expectations that the Giants are going to be a playoff team this year. Well, if you're telling me that a guy that basically was breaking rookie records 2 years ago and got off to such an amazing start in year two last year, now all of a sudden he might not be ready to start the season, or he could be compromised. Or that Malik Nabers might have a knee of a 60-year-old? Then forget about it. Wash the season down the freaking tubes if that's the case. Forget about all the confidence that I had. Because that's a bad omen of things to come, man. That is a real bad omen. And I hope I'm wrong. And I hope that I'm overblowing this out of proportion. This is a typical football fan in May freaking out about an injury that off-season surgery that we roll around for week one. Malik Nabers is 100% ready to go and puts up 80 yards and a touchdown. I really hope. I really, really do. I'm feeling less and less confident that that's going to happen. 310-840-4910 is the phone number to join the show. If you're a football fan, if you're a Giants fan, you want to weigh in, do you think Joe Shane should have gotten an extension from the New York Giants? And also, am I freaking out about Malik Nabers, or am I freaking out for nothing? Do I need to calm down? Are you worried about the Giants' 2026 season prospects with this latest news of their star wide receiver and this second offseason surgery that he had? I'm Pat Boyle. We'll get your playoff scoreboard update when we return. 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
2: Remember Deshaun Watson? He's been on IR the last 19 months. And now, the front runner to be the Browns starter. But Shedeur Sanders and Dylan Gabriel are coming for the job. As always, the quarterback carousel in Cleveland is one to watch. Westwood One Sports.
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1: Welcome on back. 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I'm Pat Boyle. Phone number to join the show is 310-840-4910. You can also tweet me at PatBoyle44. Let's get you a playoff scoreboard update. Actually, before that, let's get some tweets of yours coming in. We got Velcros 205 saying Auburn is Southeast Alabama. Yeah, thanks. I mean, I wish I would have seen that when we were doing this segment of the Sports Geo game. And the question was, Cam Newton won a Heisman and a national trophy in this SEC town. And Brad Monty and I were trying to figure out where Auburn, Alabama is on the map. And we got pretty damn close. I think we ended up getting a 97 out of 100 for that question, or it was a 96 out of 100. We were close to perfect. I mean, we knew where Alabama was, and I think I said South Central, and it was like basically Southeast, like Velcro's 205 said. So thank you. Appreciate that. Wish I just would have seen the freaking tweet during the segment. And then we've got Seashell Pipes tweeting in, hey, man, didn't realize your co-host was the Brad Evans of Fantasy Sport Your Lore. Y'all are great on air together. But wait, he really got it like that on the baseball diamond? I don't know what that second part's referencing to. Did Brad ever say he's good at baseball? I might have missed that. He's really got it like that on the baseball diamond? Maybe I'm missing something. I don't remember Brad ever saying anything about having a good arm, being good at the plate. I mean, you're definitely right about who the Brad Evans is. That's my co-host. That's for damn sure, Seashell Pipes. But usually it's producer Brandon Combs and me going back and forth arguing about if Combs could ever touch me if I were to pitch to him. If he were ever able to make contact. Division III college baseball player. Nothing to write home about. Nothing crazy. But Combs thinks that he could actually make contact. Even if I have a half UCL and I'm 9 years out of college, I could still blow, even if it's a 77-mile-an-hour fastball, I'd blow it right by him. I don't ever remember Brad talking about anything with being good at baseball. So I'm not sure what you mean by that one, but I appreciate the interaction. And yes, the Brad Evans is my co-host, who is with me for the first 3 hours of the show every single night, Monday through Friday. And then you got the 2 hours of the solo portion. All right, let's get you a scoreboard update here. Two playoff games going on right now. They just started the third quarter at the Garden. Game two, Knicks up 1-0 after that miraculous comeback in game one. And they lead the Cavs here 58-53 with 9:38 left to go into the third quarter. Knicks just got a fast break dunk for Josh Hart. Let's get you a little look at the box score here. Again, Evan Mobley, big first half for the Cavs, 14 points. 4 rebounds and a block. James Harden stepped it up at the end of the second quarter. He's got 12 points and 5 rebounds. But I said a big talking point in this game is Donovan Mitchell and his ankle, which does not look 100%. Spida is fighting through it. I mean, he's clearly, I'm watching the game and I keep you posted throughout here, but he's clearly not 100%. An ankle issue that reportedly was giving him some problems going into the playoffs. He hasn't missed any games at all. And had 29 points with 8 minutes left to go in the fourth quarter in game one. But then, pretty famously now, didn't score a single point the rest of the game and only took 2 shots the rest of that regulation. And Spida, midway through the second quarter, only had 5 points. He was able to get a bucket late in the second quarter, and he's got a bucket here in the third. He's got 9 points, but 3 for 10 from the field. I think Cleveland, this is desperation time. I know it's game two, and they haven't played a game at home yet, and it's only a 5-point game, but is Donovan Mitchell helping you at this point, or is he hurting you? If you look at the box, he's plus one in the box score. You have some starters on the Cavs that are in the negative, but I mean, from what I'm watching while I'm doing this show, Donovan Mitchell doesn't seem to be really helping the Cavs much. He's 3-for-10 from the field. He's only turned it over once, which is the good thing. The Cavs can't stop turning it over as a team now. That's another turnover and a fast break bucket for the Knicks. And just like that, it's a 9-point game as Cleveland calls a timeout. Largest lead of the game for the Knicks. This is a big problem for Cleveland moving forward. If Donovan Mitchell, this ankle injury that he's kind of been carrying and playing with and overcoming and gritting through for the entire postseason so far, how much longer, how much more does he got? How much more does he got? You got to maybe start looking at giving some more time here to Dennis Schroeder. You got to figure out some other options. Is this going to be a sweep? If Donovan Mitchell's not 100% and he's giving you a 3-for-10 from the field performance, and he's clearly laboring. The Knicks know it. I mean, if I know it and the broadcast knows it and apparently they won't stop talking about it, then the Knicks know it. So that's a major issue the Cavs have on their hands right now. Again, Mobley's got 14. James Harden has a dozen. Jared Allen has 11. But if Donovan Mitchell can't give you even close to 100%, this ain't going to be a long series. Meanwhile, for the Knicks, Josh Hart's got 14 points and 4 assists. Karl Anthony Towns, 13 points and 9 rebounds. Mikal Bridges has a dozen. And the Knicks are up by 9, and Jalen Brunson only had 2 points at halftime. He's got 5 points here in the third quarter, so it gets him up to 7. But imagine that. I told you that Jalen Brunson had 7 points almost midway through the third quarter, and the Knicks are up by 9. That's just how deep and how balanced this team is right now. All right, and then over to the ice. The Hurricanes have brought 1 goal back, but they still trail by multiple goals here at home in Game 1 of the Eastern Conference Finals. Canadiens lead Carolina 4-2, 7.5 left to go in the second period. Again, it was just a frenzy. It was a blitz of goals for Montreal. In the span of 10 minutes, they scored 4 goals in the first period. Caulfield, Danault, Tessier, and Demidov. Putting 4 pucks past Freddie Anderson. Carolina did bring 1 back. Again, Eric Robinson scored here in the second period. And Carolina is putting up plenty of shots, but Montreal just, they capitalized on their big chances. You know, Carolina's out shooting Montreal 22-14. They're out hitting them 24-10. And they've won 60% of the faceoffs. And both teams are 0-for-1 on the power play. Montreal, they just, you know, you have those opportunities, the high danger shots, right? We've talked to some folks from NHL.com here over the last couple of weeks. High danger shots. Montreal had a couple of them, and they sniped them in the first period. So the Road Warriors, that seems to be the theme so far in the Stanley Cup playoff conference finals. Vegas wins a game 1 on the road last night. Montreal winning a game 1 on the road right now. Speaking of which, with BetMGM's Hat-Trick Jackpot, you have the chance to win your share of $10,000 in bonus bets during each playoff game. Just place an anytime goal scorer wager, and if your guy scores 3-plus goals during that game, you'll win a share of $10,000 in bonus bets. All right, Memorial Day weekend starts tomorrow, the unofficial start to summer. And maybe some of you that live on the coast, you'll be going down to the beach. At least I know here in my area, Philadelphia, New York City. Jersey Shore, which is what I normally frequent with my family during the summer. It's going to be terrible. I mean, crappy weather. Classic case, Mother Nature, that you know what that Mother Nature is. Monday, Tuesday, Wednesday of this week was 95 degrees or hotter. Today, it rained all day. Tomorrow, it's supposed to rain all day. Saturday, supposed to rain for most of the day. Sunday supposed to be cloudy and dreary as well. What? Really? Really? We couldn't have had that the other way. And then the sunshine Friday, Saturday, Sunday. The one good piece of news is that in my area, and I'm planning on going to my sister's house on Monday for Memorial Day, a little barbecue. She's got the pool. She's got the 4 boys, another one on the way. Fingers crossed could be coming this weekend, by the way. So me and Coco, me and my girlfriend Corinne, we're planning on going to my sister's house Monday for Memorial Day for a bunch of barbecue and go in the pool, swim. But that's the one good thing, is that it's probably going to be 75 and sunny. That's the end of the weekend. That's the end of the holiday weekend. You know, again, I'll be on the show tomorrow, so I don't really have an early weekend like I know a lot of folks do. But Saturday, Sunday, it'll be freaking raining. Are you kidding me? But the one thing that's my saving grace, the one thing that I don't care what the freaking weather looks like, it's not going to get me down, is I'm a big Dunkin' guy. Love me some Dunkin' Donuts. America runs on Dunkin'. Patty runs on Dunkin'. And these geniuses at Dunkin' Donuts, and I don't remember the first time they did it. I don't know where I was. I don't know if I slipped into a coma or what. They are rolling out a 48-ounce beverage bucket starting tomorrow to kick off summer. That is so American, by the way. It is so dangerous. Those are extreme levels of caffeine, and I love it. I will be one of the first people in line tomorrow morning. I'll wake up at 6 a.m. if I have to. And I will be, you will see me. And I would say sunglasses on, but it might be raining. I don't care. I'll put the sunglasses on to get in the summer mood, even if it's raining and cloudy and terrible out. And I will get myself a 48-ounce iced coffee bucket from Dunkin'. Which you can get iced coffee, and they have the, I don't know, four or five different flavors of the refreshers. Everybody has these refreshers now, these, you know, fruity drinks, whatever. I'm not a fan of them, but I don't, if that's your calling card, so be it. I want the iced coffee. I want the caffeine. I want it. I mean, if they were doing, like, you could get an IV patch of iced coffee attached to your arm, I would do it at Dunkin'. That's how much I love the coffee. And I love the butter pecan. Call me a child. I don't care. I will be in line, 48-ounce iced coffee bucket in the morning tomorrow at Dunkin' Donuts. And apparently, they didn't put this on their own website, but there's a couple of articles that have come out and said apparently there's a catch, that it's not like, you know, they don't got them willy-nilly, like 1,000 of them. There's only limited supplies of these 48-ounce beverage buckets, which, by the way, in case you're wondering, a medium iced coffee from Dunkin' is 24 ounces. So this is essentially two medium iced coffees into one. A large iced coffee is 32 ounces. So it's 1.5 large iced coffees. That's dangerous. Okay? Maybe for fun. Maybe if I go in the morning and the line is out the wazoo, because everybody wants these 48-ounce buckets. Maybe I'll come back right before our show tomorrow. Maybe do one there. And then you might see Pat Boyle energy levels like you've never seen before in your life. It's dangerous, but I'm probably going to go in the morning. Because, I mean, what kind of insane maniac drinks coffee at 5 o'clock Eastern PM local time? So tomorrow morning, start of summer. Might be raining, might be terrible. I don't care. I'll be in line. I don't care how many cars. 48-ounce iced Dunkin' iced coffee bucket. Give it to me. I need it. You want to talk about genius? You want to talk about incredible marketing? You want to talk about rolling out the red carpet and bringing out the hits? This summer is going to be hitting different. If I've got a 48-ounce bucket of iced coffee, oh, baby. I feel it. Nostalgia. I feel like I'm being transported. I feel like we might be living in the golden ages again. 310-840-4910. We'll take a quick break. When we come back, we'll get you a scoreboard update. My Knicks are starting to run away with it. And also, one of the best pitchers in baseball comes back after a year and a half on the shelf. He's back tomorrow. I'll tell you who and where when we come back. I'm Pat Boyle. This is BetMGM tonight on Westwood One Sports.
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9: 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And let me tell you, Sunday afternoon at 4 o'clock, Miss Danielle Nicole's in town. 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You're welcome. 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
1: All right, welcome on back. 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I'm Pat Boyle. Phone number to join the show, 310-840-4910. You can also tweet me at PatBoyle44. Let's get you a scoreboard update here. The New York Knicks starting a run. They have a Cavaliers 71-58 with 4 minutes to go in the third quarter. The Knicks most recently were on an 18-0 run, an 18-0 kill shot run. And a lot of it was spurred by Josh Hart, who has 4 3-pointers on the night to go with 21 points. If you would have told me that Josh Hart had 9 3-point attempts midway through the third quarter, I would have said, well, the Knicks must be getting blown out. He just shot another three, and he just made another three. He's got 5 threes. Holy smokes. Josh Hart's not a good 3-point shooter. Josh Hart got benched in game one when the Knicks were down 22 to put Landry Shamet on the floor, and that changed everything. And the Knicks were able to go 5 out. Josh Hart historically is not a good 3-point shooter, but he brings his defense, his rebounding, and his transition basketball, his fast break basketball, which he does better than anybody else in the NBA. Look it up. Fast break adjusted points per possession. Josh Hart's literally number one in the NBA. But he's not a good 3-point shooter. The Cavs keep daring him to beat them, and he is. He's making it rain. It's unreal. Unreal. Josh Hart, 24 points on 5 triples. I don't remember the last time Josh Hart had 5 threes in a game. It might have been never in a Knicks uniform before. He's lighting up the Cavs tonight. 74-58 with 3:19 to go. Jalen Brunson, only 9 points. He does have 9 assists, though. Karl Anthony Towns, 13 points and 11 rebounds. But again, it is Josh Hart who is cooking the Cavs right now. The guy that literally got benched in game one. Remarkable. Meanwhile, for Cleveland, Donovan Mitchell still stuck on 9 points. Again, does not look 100% with that ankle. Evan Mobley still stuck on 14 points. I think he had that at the half. Jared Allen's got 13 points and 9 rebounds, but the Cavs are 7 for 27 from deep, and they're shooting 35% from the field. Oh, baby, this looks like a Knicks blowout here. They're up by 18. Again, they run on an 18-0 run just a couple of minutes ago. I'm loving it. Loving what I'm seeing. And let's get you a quick scoreboard update here on the ice. Canadiens still lead the Hurricanes 4-2, under a minute left to go in the second period. So Carolina is going to need a big comeback in the third. All right. Big baseball news tomorrow. Gerrit Cole is back. Gerrit Cole is set for his first Yankee start since game 5 of the 2024 World Series. The game that you'll remember, the Yankees imploded quite infamously in the 5th inning, kicking the ball around, and that was it. The Dodgers knocked him out, won the World Series that night because the Yankees imploded in that 5th inning. That was Gerrit Cole's last start a year and a half ago. More than that. It was November 1st, nearly 19 months ago. Gerrit Cole is making his season debut tomorrow night at home versus the Rays. He's pitched in 2 games at the end of spring training, and now he's made 6 minor league rehab starts in the last few weeks. On Saturday in AAA, Gerrit Cole, through 5 1/3 innings, gave up 1 run through 84 pitches. His fastball averaged 97 miles an hour, and it topped at 99.6. That's his fastest pitch in September of 2022. So I think it's safe to say the Yankees are getting Cy Young caliber Gerrit Cole back here. And they're about to be even more dangerous than they have been, considering they have one of the best records in baseball. Carlos Rodon only just came back, and Gerrit Cole is about to come back. I do wonder if the Yankees were bringing Gerrit Cole back earlier than expected. Remember, they just lost Max Fried, all-star last year, bone bruise, although the Yankees did say it was going to be a short IL stint. But manager Aaron Boone said the Yankees, they would not bring Gerrit Cole back early just because of the loss of Max Fried. Gerrit Cole said he's ready to compete. You know, the plan was for him to make his season debut in about another week or so. So I hope they're not bringing him back too quick. But then again, he's been out for more than a year and a half. The Yankees have a giant issue right now, though. It's their bullpen, especially their closer, David Bednar. He's terrible. He's absolutely atrocious. And their bullpen stinks. The Yankees starting rotation, as is normally the case, is carrying this team. That and the fact that they hit more home runs than just about everybody, which is no different than any other year. But Gerrit Cole is going to be on the mound tomorrow night for the first time in more than 18 months. It's going to be awesome. It's going to be awesome for baseball fans. All right, we'll take a short break. When we come back, we'll give you a reset of the opening segment. Thunder and the Spurs game 2 last night, and is the officiating hijacking this series. I'm Pat Boyle. This is BetMGM tonight here on Westwood.
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8: Hey, y'all, Lewis at the Capitol Oyster Bar over here on that beautiful Alabama River. 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The osprey are any time now could bust open their eggs. We got two eggs laying on the nest, so check it all out down here at the restaurant. And let me tell you, Sunday afternoon at 4 o'clock, Miss Danielle Nicole's in town. 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You're welcome. 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Be part of the family. 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

0: Fifth and final hour of this Thursday night, the final night or the eve of the unofficial start to summer. Memorial Day weekend almost upon us. Hope everybody has a very safe, happy holiday weekend. I'll be on the show again tomorrow. PJ Glasser will be filling in for Brad, so we'll have 5 hours for you tomorrow. So can't wait for that. So for anybody that's getting a late start to your weekend, or that you'll be in the car tomorrow night driving down or driving wherever you're driving to your weekend plan destination, if you're just hanging out, it's just a Friday night for you, then hey, we'd love to have you listening tomorrow, calling in, tweeting in, because we're going to do a kick-ass show tomorrow. Cannot wait for it. But fifth and final hour of tonight's show kicks off right now. And you can watch the show live on YouTube. 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Our talking text line is 310-840-4910. Open phone lines for you here in this final hour. Call in, talk about whatever you want. NBA playoffs, Stanley Cup playoffs, baseball, any of the big football news over the last couple of days. Aaron Rodgers confirming this is going to be his final season. Joe Shane got a contract extension with the Giants. Can't believe that. The LA Rams have given Matthew Stafford a one-year contract extension for $55 million. So that ties Matty Stafford to the Rams for two more years. My opinion, that makes the draft pick of Ty Simpson at 13 overall that much more idiotic. So any football news you want to talk about, and just in general, if you're pumped up about your team season, anything you want to discuss, 310-840-4910. You can call or simply just text your thoughts on the show or any of the topics that we dive into. You can also tweet me at PatBoyle44. Let's get you a scoreboard update here, a little more in-game analysis, and then I want to talk more about that Thunder-Spurs game last night. Right now, game two, Eastern Conference Finals. Knicks up big. Knicks looking like they might be taking a 2-0 series lead to Cleveland. They lead the Cavaliers 85-70. The fourth quarter has just gotten underway. And again, the story of the third quarter and the story of this night so far is Josh Hart making it freaking rain. Josh Hart was benched in game one as the Knicks made their comeback. Or it was Josh Hart going on the bench that started the Knicks comeback. Mike Brown took him out, put Landry Shamet in, and the rest was history. Basically from that point on. So Josh Hart had 13 points in game one, still a respectable number, but 1 of 5 from three. And Josh Hart's not a good three-point shooter. And I love him. I love Josh Hart. This season, Josh Hart probably had the best three-point percentage of his career, 41%. But he's a lifetime 35% shooter from deep. And in the last series against the Sixers, in the first three games of the series, he was 2 for 11. And then he torched them. I mean, so did everybody. Everybody on the Knicks torched the Sixers in that game four. He hit 4 threes in that game. In the series against the Atlanta Hawks, Josh Hart shot 22% from deep. He was 5 for 23. 5 for 23. And again, he was 1 for 5 from deep in game one. Tonight, Josh Hart, 24 points, 5 threes. 5 three-pointers for Josh Hart. He's killing him. And he's the only Knick that has at least 20 points. Karl Anthony Towns is having a big game, 18 points and 11 rebounds. Jalen Brunson, the Cavs have double-teamed him. They've tried to blitz him. You know, because again, it was Brunson who led the charge in the comeback in game one. It was the Brunson burner that got cooking with those 38 points. Tonight, Brunson's only got 9. But he's got 11 assists. He's facilitating. Big facilitating night for Jalen Brunson. And Mikal Bridges has a dozen. For Cleveland, Donovan Mitchell, he's actually started to wake up. I didn't expect much from Donovan Mitchell. That's a big story in this game. Apparently, the broadcast was talking about it a ton in the first half. Donovan Mitchell dealing with an ankle injury, which there was reports that he was carrying an ankle injury going into the postseason. He hasn't missed a playoff game. Fewest points he scored in a playoff game is 15. Donovan Mitchell only had 7 points at half. He's up to 21 now as he's trying to claw and scratch the Cavaliers back. As it's a 12-point game with 10 minutes left, but Spida has woken up. Clearly, he's not 100%. But he's playing through an injury, and he's starting to get downhill, and he's starting to get to the bucket. So, I mean, he's a tough SOB, man. I got a lot of love for Donovan Mitchell. I got a lot of respect for him as a ball player. 21 points, gritting it out. And you can tell he's wincing. He's kind of half limping on certain plays, but he's giving it his all. And so I wouldn't be shocked if the Knicks somehow find themselves in a close ball game here. I don't take any lead for granted in the postseason. Not one. Evan Mobley's got 14 points and 6 rebounds, but here's the catch. Evan Mobley doesn't have a single point in the second half. And then Jared Allen's got 13 points and James Harden has 12. The Cavaliers have just shot the ball so poorly. 38% from the field and 28% from deep. That's been the big reason why the Knicks, you know, jumped out to a giant lead in the third quarter. And after the first quarter, the Knicks have been the far more dominant team. But all of a sudden, we got another free throw here for the Cavs to make this a 10-point game. And it looks like Jalen Brunson's coming right back in. So Mike Brown not messing around. He's not going to see what the Knicks did to the Cavs in game one and let it happen to him here in game two. So it's a big final 10 minutes coming up. Knicks looking to take a 2-0 series lead back to Cleveland. All right, over on the ice, they're getting ready to start the third period. Game one, Eastern Conference Finals, and the Montreal Canadiens. 4 goals in the first period, and they're making it stand up. They lead the Hurricanes 4-2 in Carolina. Remember, Hurricanes have not played since May 9th, the day before Mother's Day. That feels like forever ago. I remember it was the day before Mother's Day. I went out to dinner with my girlfriend and her mom. That feels like a month ago. It's the last time the Hurricanes played a game. So maybe a bit rusty in the first period. They still need a big comeback here in the third, down 4-2 against the Habs. Jakub Dobish, the rookie goaltender for Montreal, 23 saves on 25 shots. Freddie Anderson, they left him in the game. He has settled down since. But again, Carolina needs a big comeback in the third period. All right, 310-840-4910. I want to turn the clock back to last night here in case you missed the start of the show. Me and Brad got a lot into the Thunder and Spurs game two last night. Thunder get the revenge. 122-113. SGA stepped up after he had a mediocre and very inefficient game one. SGA responds last night with 30 points on 50% shooting, 9 assists. Just 1 turnover. And for good measure, he also had 2 blocks and a steal. Chet Holmgren, who was just getting punked by Wemby in game one, he answered the bell. He had 13 points and 4 rebounds. Doesn't look all that great in the box score, but he had some big-time plays in the first half. But the key for the Oklahoma City Thunder, here were the two biggest things as to why they won game two last night. Isaiah Hartenstein, who only played 12 minutes in game one, I was screaming for Thunder head coach Mark Daigneault. You got to play Hartenstein more. You got to fight fire with fire. You got to put him on Wemby. You can't have Alex Caruso at 6'5", a foot shorter than Wembanyama, trying to guard him. It's just stupid. Stupid game plan. You want to do it for a couple of possessions, fine. They were doing it the entire fourth quarter in overtime, and he was crushing them. I mean, Wemby had 20 points. In the two overtimes alone. Hartenstein plays 27 minutes, 10 points, 13 rebounds, and he was super physical with Wemby. Super physical. Wembanyama, 21 points, 17 rebounds, 4 blocks. We'll get into the injuries and the impact they have in this series, but this is something Brad and I didn't get to, and I want to make sure I touch on it here. the way that Hartenstein defended Wembanyama helped to win the Thunder the game, but it's also become a huge controversial topic here. Is the officiating hijacking this series? 310-840-4910. So many people. TV programs that I watch today, radio shows, podcasts that I like to listen to, my friends, social media. I feel like everywhere I looked, ablaze with, oh, well, Wemby was getting mauled. Wemby was getting crushed. Wemby was getting hacked. So many people moaning, whining, crying about the non-calls on Wemby last night. Look at this. Hartenstein's hooking him. Hartenstein's grabbing him. Hartenstein's holding him. Our poor Wemby. Our poor Wemby, our king. Surely the Spurs would win and Wemby would score 40 every game if he got foul calls that he should be getting. Yet not many people mention how much Stephon Castle is grabbing SGA's jersey, relentlessly hand-checking him while he has the ball, grabbing him while he doesn't have the ball. I didn't see a lot of people point that out. I mean, it's absurd. You just go back, watch the game, watch the highlights. You could search out some clips on social media. Stephon Castle and Dylan Harper. Hand-checking. Not with just one hand. Two hands all over SGA, grabbing his jersey as he goes into the paint, grabbing at his shorts as he's trying to dribble by them. When he doesn't have the ball, basically just bulldozing him, pushing him, elbows into his chest, grabbing his jersey, not letting him get around screens. But yeah, I feel like so many people have just become, they have the blinders on. Wembanyama glazing. The Wemby glaze fest. It's out of control. It's out of control. Now, again, this is playoff basketball. This is supposed to be physical. And I know we had an NBA legend on earlier in the show, Rick Barry. And he had the exact opposite opinion of me. And that's fine. And I respect the hell out of Rick Barry's opinion. He said, just because this is the playoffs doesn't mean you got to allow these guys to wrestle one another. I don't know. I mean, Rick Barry played in the 70s. We saw what the 80s, I didn't personally. I watched plenty of 30-for-30s, documentaries, highlights, you name it. Those of you that watched 80s playoff basketball, 90s playoff basketball, those are the glory days. That's what everybody wants to return to. That's what everybody wants to harkens back for, yearns for. Oh, when the way the basketball will never be like the way it was in the 90s. Nowadays, nobody plays defense. Everybody's soft. You can't touch somebody without it being a foul. And this is 90s basketball right in front of our very eyes. And people are crying about it. This is the playoffs. Playoffs? Playoffs? Yeah. This is playoff basketball. It's supposed to be physical. You got a guy who's a human cheat code who's 7'4". He's 7'4". God forbid we get the Thunder get a little physical. And the hypocrisy of SGA. So many people are so quick to label free throw merchant, flopper. He's getting mauled by the Spurs guards. Not getting as much foul calls as he should be. I'm so sick of people hijacking what has been two incredible games so far in this Western Conference Finals. A series that could go down as one of the greatest we've ever seen, and it could start an avalanche of several additions, several installments between two teams that are budding dynasties. And there is some insane basketball being played, and it's physical. And I feel like for so many people, the conversation is just crying about the refs. crying about the whistles that their team's not getting or that the other team is getting. And I feel like a lot of it's coming from the San Antonio side of things. It's got to stop crying about the refs. Have to stop crying about the refereeing. I feel like it's been pretty fair. And as a matter of fact, I feel like it's actually skewed in the direction of the Spurs through the first two games. I mean, look at the foul count from game two. 21 fouls for the Spurs, 21 fouls for the Thunder. Now, the Thunder did end up taking 7 more free throws than San Antonio. But look at game one. Spurs win it by nearly the same exact score, 122 to 115, but it was in double overtime. In game one, Spurs were called for 19 fouls. Thunder were called for 26. The Thunder took 19 free throws. The Spurs took 29. So through two games, the Thunder have been called for more fouls, and they've taken fewer free throws. And yet I feel like all the crying is being done because, oh, if Wemby doesn't score 40 points early, then it's the ref's fault. Surely it's the ref's fault if Wembanyama can't do whatever he wants, can't, you know, dunk the ball like it's a Nerf bucket against Isaiah Hartenstein. The Thunder made an adjustment. They put a guy that's 7'1", 250 pounds on a guy that's 7'4", and yet to kind of, you know, muscularly grow into his body yet. And if he does that, then, I mean, then it really might be over. And the Thunder forced the Spurs into a ton of turnovers, and they scored off those turnovers. That's the story of game two. The Thunder made adjustments. The Spurs can't stop turning the ball over. And the MVP played like the MVP. I don't want to hear about crying about the refereeing. I don't want to hear about the officiating. I'm sick of it. And I feel like it's going to happen all series long. Especially from the Wemby lovers. The Wemby Membies. Maybe that's what I'll start calling them. All the delusional basketball fans that probably just became fans of the league this year because of Victor Wembanyama, or last year. I say Membies, like Wemby members, like the fan members. I'll just call them Wemby Membies. And all they do is like to cry. And they like to whine. Oh, Wemby's not getting foul calls. He's not getting foul calls. He's getting grabbed. Quit crying. Thunder had a great game plan. That's what it came down to. The other thing I wanted to talk about this series, by the way, 310-840-4910, is how big of an impact these injuries are going to play here. So again, you got game three tomorrow night. And that's what I love when we get to the conference finals. There is rarely ever more than a day off. You got every other night for both of these series. Knicks, Cavs, Spurs, Thunder. That's it. Every other night. There's a rhythm. We got a playoff. We have a conference final game every night for the next week and a half or until one of these series ends. And it's going to be fantastic. But with that, I think the injuries we've already seen in this series are going to start to become a big factor. They're going to be a big deal. And that might be the only thing that separates this series from being truly one of the greatest of all time. Because I don't know if you see J-Dub the rest of this series for Oklahoma City. They're labeling him day-to-day, and Shams Charania, as Shams is reporting, is that he's game-to-game after re-aggravating his left hamstring injury that he just injured in the playoffs against the Phoenix Suns. It cost him the last two games of that series, which was a sweep. Cost him the entire Lakers series. They didn't need him. It was a sweep. But just two games back, and he gets hurt again. That's the second-best player on the reigning champions. That's a guy that scored 40 in a finals game last year. You can't really afford to not have that on the floor. I don't know if we see J-Dub the rest of this series. I really don't. That's a gigantic absence for however many games he's out. Massive absence. But it might be offset because of the injuries that the Spurs are now dealing with, including to their starting point guard, De'Aaron Fox, who's a big reason why the Spurs lost game two, because he didn't play. And he hasn't played in the first two games. And I didn't think it was that big of a deal. And I'm starting to think this sprained ankle he has might be a pretty damn big deal, because he's already being called a game time decision for game three tomorrow night. And they were labeling him that this morning. Game time decision. Didn't play in game one, didn't play in game two. Sprained his ankle, or, you know, re-aggravated with a minor ankle injury that he had in the last game against the T-Wolves. That was a week ago. And without De'Aaron Fox, the Spurs can't stop turning the ball over. Now, don't get me wrong, Stephon Castle is a better defender. Dylan Harper, better defender. And they've played awesome. You know how many turnovers Stephon Castle has through the first two games of this series? 20. Stephon Castle, the 21-year-old from UConn, he's got 20 turnovers in the first two games. That's killing them. That's killing them. As a team last game, they had 21, and the Thunder got 27 points off those turnovers. Whatever Stephon Castle brings to the table with better defense than De'Aaron Fox, and maybe better rebounding, and at times better finishing at the bucket, I mean, you can't make up for the point guard ball security that De'Aaron Fox gives you. I mean, he's one of the best in the NBA at taking care of the rock. He just simply doesn't turn the ball over a ton. That's why they gave him a big fat contract extension this past, you know, before the season started. And if he doesn't play again in game three, or if he's limited the rest of this series, if he's not 100% out there, the biggest issue, the biggest strength for Oklahoma City now becomes the biggest weakness for San Antonio. And that's exactly how it played out last game, is their inability to take care of the ball. It's not good. So not only De'Aaron Fox, but now his backup, Dylan Harper, left game two last night with an injured hamstring, set for an MRI today. I'm expecting to get more news on that tomorrow. But he's questionable for game three. And the way he went down, that didn't look good. So now not only is your starting point guard out, but essentially his backup is now out, which puts a ton of more pressure on Stephon Castle. Now they were, you saw the Spurs being forced to play Jordan McLaughlin last game. I mean, you get that deep into the bench, you're asking for trouble. And Dylan Harper, not only was he scoring a bunch, I mean, he had 27 points in game one. He also had 11 rebounds, and he had 7 steals. His defense, his rebounding, his scoring, all three for a 20-year-old rookie that's got as much gas in the tank as you could imagine, which is going to be crucial for this series that is extremely physical. Probably going to go 7 games. Durability is going to be tested. And now you're already down 2 guards. One may return next game. I don't think both are. And I think the Oklahoma City Thunder came into this series more equipped to handle being shorthanded. They've got the deeper bench. I mean, their bench scored 50-plus points last game. Caruso, A.J. Mitchell, Kasem Wallace, Jared McCain. So, yeah, J-Dub, Jalen Williams is a big absence, but the Thunder have proven they've got guys that can make up for that. De'Aaron Fox has not played the first two games. The Spurs have turned the ball over basically 40 times, and now his backup's questionable for tomorrow as well. And I think injuries are going to continue to play an impact here, because this team, these games are every other night. These games are physical. I hope nobody else goes down, but I wouldn't hold my breath. All right, 310-840-4910. We'll take a quick break. When we come back, get you a scoreboard update on both playoff games and also Justin Herbert. He's missing the latest phase of OTAs because of what reason now? Get to it when we come back. I'm Pat Boyle. This is BetMGM Tonight on Westwood One Sports.
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2: 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Yeah.
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17: Hey, y'all, Lewis at the Capitol Oyster Bar over here on that beautiful Alabama River. 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And let me tell you, Sunday afternoon at 4 o'clock, Miss Danielle Nicole's in town. 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You're welcome. 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
1: Welcome on back. 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I'm Pat Boyle. Phone number to join the show, 310-840-4910. Again, that's 310-840-4910. Let's get you a quick scoreboard update here, and I'll have a full instant reaction as soon as it goes final, but the Knicks are closing in on a 2-0 series lead in the Eastern Conference Finals. They lead the Cavaliers 103-86 with 3:18 left to go in the game. Dominant second half from the Knicks. Dominant second half from Josh Hart, who's got 26 points. Jalen Brunson, quiet night shooting the ball, only 15 points, but he's got 13 assists. Mikal Bridges has chipped in with 17. All five Knicks starters have scored at least 14 points. And Karl-Anthony Towns doing a great job grabbing down the rebounds. Not a single offensive rebound for Kat. And the Knicks only have five offensive rebounds tonight, all 13 on the defensive glass. So he has limited the second chance opportunities for the Cavaliers. Donovan Mitchell gritted his way to 24 points, but and he did it on 8 of 17 shooting. I mean, Cavaliers just couldn't hit threes and just didn't make enough shots. There's no other way to say it. They got nothing from their bench. 39% from the field. As the Knicks have taken six more shots because the rebounding department has been even. But most of the Cavs' points have come from the free throw line, and even then, they've left 10 points at the free throw line tonight, and they are 9 for 34 from deep. How about this? The Cavs, they got off to a red hot start. They started 5 of 10 from deep, and since then, they're 4 for 23. That's your story. Could not hit a three-pointer after the first quarter. Just couldn't do it. And Josh Hart got red hot, and that was it. So again, I'll have an instant, full instant reaction with much more thoughts as soon as it goes final. But still 3 minutes left to go. Knicks up by 17. On the ice, it looking like the second straight night that the road team is going to steal game one. The Canadiens lead the Hurricanes 5-2, game one of the Eastern Conference Finals. Under 8 minutes left to go in the third period. So again, instant reactions on both of those games in the final segment of the show. But I want to get to a little football story here. Mike Florio, friend of the show. We'll have him on probably at some point as we get nearer the football season. I know he's a busy guy. But Mike brought attention to my eyes, a story that I didn't really know about. And that is Justin Herbert has missed the last phase of OTAs. He's not there to start OTAs for the Los Angeles Chargers. And take a listen. Here's Mike Florio on his show, Pro Football Talk, with some of the details as to why Justin Herbert is not at OTAs. Take a listen.
2: Contract.
1: See if we can cue that up here one more time. Take a listen. Here's Mike Florio,
2: Mike McDaniel,
1: on Justin Herbert not being at OTAs for the Chargers.
2: It's a very big year for the Chargers and for quarterback Justin Herbert, the sixth overall pick in the 2020 draft, has the second contract, getting good money.
1: I don't know if we're having audio technical difficulties with the board or with the firing off the sound here. Let's try it one more time. Double D. Let's see if we can get the sound here. Oh, no, I can't hear it. Am I supposed to be hearing something? No. So, again, all right, I don't know what the issue is with the sound, but Mike Florio basically talking about how Justin Herbert has been at his girlfriend, Madison Beer, been at her concert tour. That's why he's missing the start of OTAs. And he's gallivanting all across Europe right now at Madison Beer. They were spotted at Harry Styles' Together tour as well in Amsterdam. And this is a critical year. A critical year for Justin Herbert. He's coming off of another horrendous playoff performance, getting smoked by the Patriots. It's year three of Jim Harbaugh. And most quarterbacks would be there for OTAs. You're the leader of the team. You're the quarterback. Daniel Popper from The Athletic also described Justin Herbert missing OTAs as, quote, uncharacteristic. He's got himself a nice, famous girlfriend, and he'd rather be in Europe at concert tours rather than OTAs. You might say, Pat, it's voluntary. Pat, it's May. Well, look at what the Chargers have done the last couple of years. They gotten close. Haven't gotten nearly close enough. And also, you got a new offensive coordinator this year. Mike McDaniel, new sheriff in town calling the plays. And you got some new receivers as well to throw the football to that you'd think you'd want to build some chemistry with. Brandon Thompson, who they just drafted in the fourth round out of Mississippi State. You know, Keandre Lambert-Smith. Only played in a handful of games last year. He's supposed to make a bigger impact on this team. And they just brought in David Njoku and Charlie Kolar this offseason. Plenty of pass catchers, plenty of targets, plenty of offensive plays to be going through, getting through that playbook with Mike McDaniel and Justin Herbert nowhere to be found. Concert tours. I mean, you couldn't have picked the week after mandatory minicamp ends. You couldn't have picked the week between OTAs and mandatory minicamp. Leader of your team, guy that's getting paid nearly $60 million a year, can't be bothered to show up the voluntary OTAs. And I do stress voluntary. Not a good look. That is not a good look. New offense coordinator, bunch of new pass catchers on the team, going into what some would say, maybe a make or break year. You know, again, maybe not in terms of what the contract says. Justin Herbert got his contract extension a couple of years ago. Chargers really don't have any outs in that bad boy for a couple of seasons, but man, I feel like the last 2 years, we've asked ourselves the question, is Justin Herbert the guy? And I feel like his playoff performances have given us a pretty definitive answer. Despite winning 11 games each of the last two seasons here under the start of Jim Harbaugh. Got decimated in the playoffs by the Texans, the four interceptions, the two pick sixes, and then 11-6 again. And then they got crushed by the Patriots 16-3. Where Justin Herbert goes 19 of 31 for 159 yards, gets sacked six times. Didn't throw a pick, but basically didn't have time to throw a pick and didn't have the pocket wherewithal to throw a pick. Not a good look, if you ask me. And credit to Florio for pointing that out. 310-840-4910, the phone number to join the show. Finish up with your phone calls, your texts. You can tweet me at PatBoyle44 as well. Of instant reaction because it's about to go final and the Knicks are on the verge of taking a 2-0 lead. We'll talk about it when we come back. I'm Pat Boyle. 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
17: Hey, y'all, Lewis at the Capital Oyster Bar over here on that beautiful Alabama River. 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The osprey or any time now could bust open their eggs. 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And let me tell you, Sunday afternoon at 4 o'clock, Miss Danielle Nicole's in town. 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You're welcome. 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

0: 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BetMGM Tonight with Brad Evans and Pat Boyle rolls on.
1: All righty, welcome on back. BetMGM Tonight, Westwood One Sports. I'm Pat Boyle. Last chance to get in on the phones, 310-840-4910. You could call, you could text, you can also tweet me at PatBoyle44. Oh, baby, it's a career night for Josh Hart. And the Knicks take a 2-0 series lead in the Eastern Conference Finals. Knicks beat the Cavs 109-93. Josh Hart with a playoff career high 26 points. He hit 5 threes. It's a guy that got benched in game one down the stretch when the Knicks were down 22, when it was Landry Shamet with the rest of the starters that sparked a massive comeback tonight. Josh Hart was the reason the Knicks won this game tonight. They hold the Cavs to just 93 points. Cleveland, brutal, shooting the ball 39% from the field, 9 of 35 from deep. Donovan Mitchell had 7 points at half. He finishes with 26, but again, he doesn't look 100%. That's a massive question now the rest of this series is the physical health of Donovan Mitchell. And they just, I mean, look, Evan Mobley is somebody that I was a pretty vocal critic of early in that series against Detroit, and he got better and better as the series went on. Evan Mobley had 14 points and 4 rebounds at the half. You know what Evan Mobley finished with? 14 points and 6 rebounds. 0 points and 2 rebounds in the second half for one of the great big men in the NBA, one of the best defensive players in the NBA. He had 2 blocks, but I mean, come on. He was nowhere to be found. He played 37 minutes. Is he just out there getting cardio in for that entire second half? He's a ghost. Jared Allen also had a great first quarter. I mean, the entire Cavs team had a great first quarter, and they had a decent first half. This was a 4-point game at halftime. Cavs led after the first quarter. They just withered in the second half. Withered. And you would think fatigue was maybe a factor in game one. They had just coming off of playing a game 7 on Sunday night against the Detroit Pistons. And I don't know if it was fatigue or if it was just a flat-out choke job and coaching malpractice from Kenny Atkinson, the reason why the Knicks came back from 22 down to win game 1. But you would think, all right, now both teams only had a night off. But maybe, I mean, look, maybe Cleveland's just running out of gas. You played back-to-back 7-game series, and so they played Friday night, I believe they played Friday night in game 6. Let me double check. Let me see actually how long this run for them has gone here. Yeah, they've played every other night. They've played every other night since for a month now. The last time the Cavaliers had 2 days off between games was between game 4 and game 5 against Toronto. So they played Wednesday, April 29th, Friday the 1st, Sunday the 3rd, Tuesday the 5th, the 7th, the 9th, the 11th, the 13th, the 15th, the 17th, 19th, and tonight. Maybe they're just running out of gas. I mean, they looked dead in the second half. I mean, the only person that looked like they had some life was Donovan Mitchell, who, again, the entire broadcast couldn't stop talking about his ankle and this apparent ankle injury that he took into this game. And there were social media videos. There's clips of him kind of limping into the locker room after game 1. I don't know if he re-aggravated what was an already lingering ankle issue. Hasn't missed a game yet in the playoffs. Fewest amount of points he scored is 15. He had 7 at the half. He finished with 26. The Cavaliers only scored 44 points in the second half. Donovan Mitchell had 19 of them. That's a guy that's apparently injured. That's terrible. Dean Wade, I don't know why he's in the starting. I don't know why he even plays. What does he do? He doesn't do anything for this team. Because he plays a baseline level of defense? Dean Wade had 3 points, 3 rebounds, 3 assists. And that's like a normal line for him in this postseason. I don't know what he does. Maybe Cavs fans that watch all 82 games could tell me. But I know his regular season averages. He averages 6 points, 4 rebounds, and he only shoots 44%. Is he just there to fill a jersey? What does he do? He's useless. And the guys off the bench that they've needed, Dennis Schroeder, Max Strus, Sam Merrill, the hero from Game 7, those three guys off the bench, you know how many points they combined for? 13. Cavaliers had 19 bench points in total. And the Knicks only had 13, but all Knicks five starters scored at least 14 points. It was basically just Donovan Mitchell limping, gritting his way through a second half, and the rest of the team couldn't hit a shot. Harden had 6 points in the second half. He finished with 18. He didn't turn the ball over a single time. That's the one saving grace, I guess, you'll give Cleveland. They only turned it over 8 times. The Knicks didn't force a ton of turnovers, but the Cavaliers couldn't get a single damn thing going in the half court in the second half. Knicks defense just suffocated them. Suffocated them. I mean, again, that's like, talk about NBA teams cutting the head off the snake. The Knicks cut Donovan Mitchell at 26, but I feel like they cut the whole snake up into a bunch of pieces, and that was it. 44 points in the second half for Cleveland. I mean, this, I don't want to get carried away here as a diehard Knicks fan. It's 9 straight wins. 9 straight. 13 teams now in NBA playoff history have won 9 straight playoff games. The Knicks are one of them. And I got to be honest. I'm kind of sick and tired of hearing people tell me that this conference, this series doesn't matter. That the Western Conference Finals is the de facto NBA Finals. Whoever wins between the Thunder and the Spurs are going to beat the Knicks. I think it's a bunch of baloney. I think it's a load of malarkey. I think it's BS. I think it's garbage. The Knicks can't lose a game right now. They're getting counted out before a series even begins. They might sweep this freaking team. They're gonna be the freshest team in NBA, well, not NBA playoff history. There's been a couple of teams that have steamrolled their way to the finals. The Warriors did it a couple times where they would lose like one game before the finals. Sweep this freaking team. They're gonna be the freshest team in NBA, well, not NBA playoff history. There's been a couple of teams that have steamrolled their way to the finals. The Warriors did it a couple times where they would lose like one game before the finals. But Knicks are looking like this series might. I said it in Knicks in 5. Brad said Knicks in 5. Meanwhile, the Spurs and the Thunder, they look like they're headed for a 7-game, you know, freaking like you're watching your favorite action movie where you got to kill the villain 7 or 8 times and, like, you know, people come back from life and people are falling off of cliffs and we got car crashes and explosions. That's the Spurs and the Thunder. And here are the Knicks. Going about their business, casual 22-point comeback in game one, and then bang, just blow out Cleveland in the second half in game two without breaking a sweat. And meanwhile, you got the Thunder and the Spurs, J-Dub. I don't know when the hell the next time we're going to see Jalen Williams. Dylan Harper's got a hamstring injury that he had to get an MRI for. De'Aaron Fox has yet to play in this series. And they're beating the heck out of each other. And you got the nerve, anybody out there, to tell me that the Knicks don't have a chance to win a title this year? I'm running out of superlatives for what this postseason is becoming for the Knicks. 9 straight wins. And another one tonight by double digits. Fingers crossed here. I knock on wood that nobody gets hurt for the Knicks. Because if they're able to have a full health, full bill of health, and they win this series and they're going into the finals, they're going to win the whole damn thing. They're going to win the whole damn thing. What a night. Knicks are up 2-0. The Canadiens, by the way, crushed the Hurricanes 6-2. They're now 4-0 against Carolina this season, and they're up 1-0 in the Eastern Conference Finals. Fun show. Thanks to everybody working on it. Thanks to my co-host, Brad Evans. He's off for the rest of the weekend. It'll be me and PJ Glasser tomorrow for a Friday to get your summer started. Thanks to David Dykstra. Thanks to Zach Kroll. Thanks to VP Monty, Michael Montgomery. Thanks to Chloe Pratt, Max Sheedy. Everybody else working on the show, I'm Pat Boyle.
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8: Hey, y'all, Lewis at the Capitalorchard Bar over here on that beautiful Alabama River. 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The osprey are any time now could bust open their eggs. 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And let me tell you, Sunday afternoon at 4 o'clock, Miss Danielle Nicole's in town. 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You're welcome. 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

0: is Josh Graham and Linnell Willingham.
1: Minus Linnell Willingham, my name's Josh Graham, Westwood One Sports Night, where yours truly is a diehard, lifelong Carolina Hurricanes fan. Which means yours truly is also very disappointed heading into tonight's show after their Game 1 loss in the Eastern Finals to the Montreal Canadiens tonight. But those aren't the Eastern Finals we're going to begin with. The New York Knicks cruised to a 109-93 win over the Cleveland Cavaliers in tonight's Game 2, taking a 2-0 lead in the Eastern Conference Finals. The NBA getting its wish with a New York team that is seeing the stars align in a very real way right now. Just look at the current path to arrive at this moment. They drew Philadelphia in round two rather than Boston. With Jason Tatum in the lineup, the Celtics entered the postseason

0: as favorites to win the East. Then they get the Cleveland Cavaliers in this series rather than the top-seeded Detroit Pistons. Regardless of how you feel about how fraudulent Detroit might have been, that is good fortune for the Knicks. And this is a franchise whose fans are almost exclusively accustomed to heartbreak. They can't ever get a star, spurned by LeBron, spurned by KD, bad ownership, bad headlines, no finals appearances this century despite spending more than everybody. And Knicks fans are certainly not accustomed to 9 straight postseason wins, including a 51-point closeout win in Atlanta and erasing a 22-point fourth-quarter deficit in Game 1 of the Conference Finals. The Knicks, again, pulling away in the third quarter to win tonight at MSG. Looking ahead to what might be next for them, the Spurs and the Thunder, they might be shorthanded. San Antonio's been without De'Aaron Fox, and they lost Dylan Harper in Game 2 of the Western Finals last night. We saw how limited San Antonio looked without Harper, going zone, a lot of Jordan McLaughlin, a lot of turnovers, Steph Castle maybe getting the basketball, handling it a bit too much. As for Oklahoma City, Jalen Williams, he re-aggravated the hamstring that kept him out long portions of the regular season. And even though the Thunder have depth and the Thunder today have listed him as day-to-day, we'll believe it when we see it, when we see him out there, because we know how hamstrings can linger. And we know that Jalen Williams re-aggravated something that kept him out for a while in the regular season. Let's also not forget, if the Western champ, see, long layoff versus short layoff, that's a question that a lot of people can ask. But looking at the Knicks, because, knock on wood, the Knicks have avoided the injury bug. Absolutely nobody is on the injury report. They're a little bit lucky that that's the case because their best player is a smaller guard. And what do we know about smaller guards? The further you go in the playoffs, generally they get banged up. Generally they get worn down. But he hasn't been worn down because, yes, the rest that they've been able to have. The reason he's well-rested, Jalen Brunson, is because New York swept its second-round series. That allowed for 9 days of rest. So if the Knicks make quick work of the Cavs, this could be a sweep, this could be a 5-game series, they should get another rest advantage because Spurs Thunder, that is going 6, maybe 7 games. Who knows? Those guys might not be back. Maybe there are going to be more injuries piled up considering how physical that series has been. The stars are aligning for the New York Knicks. Not a sentence we really expected to ever be saying, considering what recent history has told us, but these playoffs have been the story. It's been the New York Knicks front and center making their way halfway to an Eastern Conference Finals win and getting to the NBA Finals for the first time since 1999. This does prompt the question, though. What franchise winning a title would feel like the biggest deal in American sports? When you think of championships this century, you think about the Boston Red Sox ending an 86-year drought in 2004, coming back from 3-0 down against the Yankees and then winning that World Series against the St. Louis Cardinals. You think about the Chicago Cubs in Game 7 in extra innings, snapping 108 years that drought, ending the curse of the Billy Goats. What is the next one to be had? Because you could make a case, 53-year drought in New York City, that might be the biggest story you can find. Certainly in the NBA, but if we broaden it, what could be the biggest possible, most significant title out there that would elicit, that would prompt the biggest story possible, most meaningful? 310-840-4910 if you want in. 310-840-4910. Your ticket to the program. We've got Oliver, who's taking your phone calls. Oliver Popular, as we like to call him. Denton Day is the producer of this program. You could make a case for a lot of teams in this conversation, meaningful championship winners, potentially, like the Red Sox in 04, like those Cubs in 2016. 310-840-4910. 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It's not all good in the Big Apple. The New York Knicks are up 2-0. That's great. Go, New York. Go, New York. Go. Not exactly the same vibes regarding the New York Giants at the moment. The New York Football Giants' promising offseason has fizzled out by the end of May. It was an offseason that began with such a bang, a Mike Breen-style bang. They made the biggest splash of the offseason by landing John Harbaugh to be their new head coach. We remember the infamous Mediterranean restaurant that they had dinner in for hours and John Mara himself closing the deal. That was framed by many New Yorkers, by many Giant fans, as being the best day for Giants football. The biggest thing to happen for the franchise since the second Eli Manning Super Bowl, and that's nearly 15 years ago. John Harbaugh, quite simply, viewed as the savior of this franchise, especially at that time with the uncertainty there was elsewhere in the division. You really gonna rely on the Cowboys? And the Eagles have all this turmoil, and Washington coming off a bad season. There was opportunity, it felt, in that division with Jackson Dart and a lot of young pieces to be excited about, star players. But since then, the hope, at least for Harbaugh's rookie season, Harbaugh's first season in New York, 2026, it's quickly dissipated. The front office quickly gave in to Dexter Lawrence's trade demands. We learned about it on a Tuesday. He was traded by Saturday. Even though the 10th pick from the Bengals is good value, decent compensation, Big Sexy, He's the one guy on that defense you cannot replace. Truly irreplaceable. You do not find pocket-pushing D-tackles like him on the open market. They don't get there. Derek Brown doesn't. Aaron Donald never got close to the market. It just doesn't happen. You don't find players like that in free agency. And there wasn't any to be had in the draft. So you lose a piece you quite frankly cannot replace. And then you have a need at receiver. All right, you got Malik Nabers, and then who's your second guy? And two top 10 picks, you don't spend either one on a wideout. In fact, you don't take a wide receiver until round 3? And that's a mistake. And it's a mistake compounded by Malik Nabers' knee rehab not going as well as everyone hoped it would. It was an ACL, but apparently there was a second procedure done to clean up that knee last week. Here was John Harbaugh meeting with the media today, updating us on Malik's status.
1: Yeah, he's in the middle of it. He's in the middle of it. It's just, it's a hard thing. It's an ACL and
0: we'll
1: whatever else he had in that
0: in
1: knee.
0: Just a second. Me know when we have it, but nothing about what John Harbaugh had to say was all that assuring. Malik Nabers is the most important offensive player on this Giants offense. So you could make the case that Malik Nabers, there's your most important offensive player. Dexter Lawrence, there's your most important defensive player. And we don't know if Malik Nabers is going to be ready for the start of the season. In fact, when you look at getting some scar tissue removed out of the knee at this point of the calendar, you might be banking on the fact that that's not the case. So that brings us to the other headline. We could circle back to Harbs. And the most surprising news, it's not the Neighbors deal or what John had to say about it. It's the Giants announcing today that GM Joe Shane had received a multi-year contract extension. This is the same Joe Shane who botched the Saquon Barkley situation to the point where other GMs are saying, we do not want HBO Hard Knocks doing off-season editions of Hard Knocks anymore. The same guy who hired Brian Daboll didn't work out. The same man, Harbaugh, reportedly asked specifically not to answer to and was a hanging up point with ownership. We'll take the job if we're not answering to that guy. He is not, Joe Shane, he is not popular at all among Giant fans. So that, coupled with the uncertainty around Malik Nabers and the fear of what that Giants receiver room is going to look like without him on opening night against the Dallas Cowboys on Sunday Night Football, that's a scary proposition. Because if you don't have Nabers, here are your receivers for the New York Football Giants that night. You're going to roll out Darius Slayton, Darnell Mooney, and Calvin Austin. And third-round draft pick out of Notre Dame, Malachi Fields. That's not good. So there's that fear. And then you have the GM of the Giants getting his extension. Should we circle back to Harbaugh or get to that just a little bit later on? 310-840-4910. If you want in, we are asking the question, what franchise winning a title would be the biggest deal for in American sports? 310-840-4910 if you want in on the show. We'll talk about Eastern Conference Finals just on the basketball end, hopefully not the hockey end. Don't want any of that. Make sure you're chiming in on YouTube. You can find us, Westwood One Sports Night, on our YouTube channel. You can also, I'm streaming on my X page at Josh Graham Show. You can find me there. However, and wherever you're listening or watching, we greatly appreciate that. In addition to taking your submissions on monumental sports titles, the college football playoff has become a central topic this month. And believe it or not, there is a case, other than greed, which is the most popular assertion, to justify expanding the 12-team field to 24. And we'll tell you what that case is next on Westwood One Sports Night.
2: Aaron Rodgers says this season is his last.
3: Yes, this is it.
2: Yeah. Will Rodgers go out like John Elway and Peyton Manning did with a Lombardi trophy in his hands? Westwood One Sports.
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21: Hey, y'all, Lewis at the Capitol Oyster Bar over here on that beautiful Alabama River. 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The osprey or any time now could bust open their eggs. We got two eggs and then laying on the nest, so check it all out down here at the restaurant. And let me tell you, Sunday afternoon at 4 o'clock, Miss Danielle Nicole's in town. Just one killer show this for you this Sunday. You're welcome. Check it all out, CapitolOysterBar.com. 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

0: Thursday night. The Knicks going up 2-0 on the Cleveland Cavaliers. You can make a case that a Knicks title would be the most significant title we could see in American sports. The way that the Red Sox in 80 or in 2004 was, the Cubs in 2016. What say you? 310-840-4910. Also, the New York Giants, Joe Shane getting an extension, and then John Harbaugh providing this not so assuring update on Malik Nabers' status.
1: Yeah, he's in the middle of it. He's in the middle of it. It's just it's a hard thing. It's an ACL and whatever else he had in that knee. Not a simple knee, you know. So he's in the slog of it, you know, the grind of it, I would say. So he's fighting through it, you know, and he's here every day working hard at it. Just impossible to predict. I mean, the goal is to, you know, start the season and get out there sometime in training camp. That'd be the goal. And we'll see what happens. If he's out there, great. If he's not out there, great. You know, we'll be ready to go either way. But I know he's fighting like crazy to do his best to be out there, and he's with the guys every day.
0: Yeah, nothing about that makes you feel good at all about Nabers' status moving forward. But getting back to the question, what franchise winning a title would be the biggest deal? Mr. Positive is with us, and he has a submission, 310-840-4910. Mr. Positive, welcome to the show. What's your submission?
2: Josh, baby, boom, shakalaka. Everybody go for your dreams. I mean, here we go. Lord have mercy. Football is king. It's the Detroit Lions. We came one game away from going to the Super Bowl. We've had so many ups and downs. The roller coaster so high, and then it's so low. Josh, baby, it has to be the Lions. We were right there. Now we're going up, and now it seems like we're off in the distance. We're sailing away again. We're the worst franchise in 60 years. We've never won a Super Bowl. It's not even close. Josh, it has to be the Detroit Lions. We were almost there. We were almost going to be the champions. We could have been in the Super Bowl, and then look what happens. We're going away again.
0: At least the Lions extended Jack Campbell. That was good news today. No?
2: Jack Campbell or Dan Campbell?
0: Yeah. There he goes. Mr. Positive, appreciate the call. Good to hear from you, as always. Chase your dreams. One of those dreams being the Detroit Lions getting to the Super Bowl. Like that submission. Now let's get to something that is probably going to be unpopular. But there is a case to be made. All we hear in college football is, please don't expand the 24. That's the common sentiment from fans. That's the SEC's opinion. That's ESPN's strong stance, vilifying the Big Ten, which has championed the 24-team format for a while. And the only case you hear anybody make in favor of the 24-team model is greed. As if there's no football case to be made that the ACC commissioner, Jim Phillips, the Big 12, Notre Dame, they're only looking out for their self-interest. It can't be possibly anything else. It can't possibly be good for the sport to have a 24-team playoff. You can feel that way. Won't even completely push back. But there is a football case, if you want to make it, for why 24 might make sense. And it's only right if you're going to talk about all the reasons why it doesn't make sense, and it's not hard to access those opinions, you make the case for it as well. And the football case for the 2014 playoff model is about modernization of the sport. Because even with 12 teams, it's obvious the current postseason structure in college has quickly become outdated. When ESPN created the college football playoff a dozen years ago, it effectively killed bowl season. Within 2 years, Christian McCaffrey opted out of the Sun Bowl, and nobody cares about those games anymore. And that was when you had four teams. Now with 12 and looking to expand further than that, those games are just going to mean less and less. And it's ESPN's own fault ESPN originally viewed and sold bowl season as being a destination, as being an achievement, as being the incentive in college football, until it had something better to sell, which is the playoff. And as Bud Elliott put it well earlier, the great analyst from CBS Sports and the Cover 3 podcast, bowl season went from being the incentive structure to being just inventory for ESPN. Games for you to bet on in the middle of the day during the holiday season so that their talent can take breaks during the holiday. Conference championships are the new Sun Bowl. Like bowl games, they mattered in the old structure, but today they're just a nuisance. They just simply get in the way of the playoff. So how do we get rid of games that don't matter, the bowl games, so we don't have to see any more of these opt-outs? How do we get rid of the conference championships and just get to the playoff? Well, expanding to 24 would do that. 14 and 16 would not. 14 or 16, that would not provide enough revenue for leaders running a business still in the sport to truly modernize this. 24 would. Tossing around, you know, getting rid of conference championship games, you need something to incentivize the business leaders to say, hey, if we're going to get rid of bowl season, which makes money, and get rid of conference championships that make money, we need enough games to supplement that. And 24 would in a way that 14 and 16 won't. That's just business 101. That's not greed. The main argument, though, you might not be convinced on that, but the main argument for expanding to 24 is using this playoff to replace what we just talked about a second ago, the incentive structure that was in place before. See, it used to be that several teams in the country could feel good about its college football season because they went 8-4 and won a bowl game. That simply does not exist in college football anymore. And the reason why is because, again, ESPN and the college football playoff. They created the playoff and they told us that's all that mattered. And guess what? When you do that for more than a decade, teams, schools, fan bases, players, they're going to believe you. So the new goal for many, what replaces going 8-4 and making the playoff or making a bowl game, the Sun Bowl, the new goal for many is, hey, can we make it to the college football playoff? Even if you can't win a title, which, by the way, we accept in any other sport. Like, name a sport where it's there aren't teams that are happy about making the playoffs that know they're not going to win a title. Like, think about how happy, you know, teams in the NCAA tournament are just to get there. And the goal was, hey, can you make it to the NCAA tournament? And it happens in football, too. My feet are on the ground in North Carolina, man. The Carolina Panthers hadn't been to the playoffs in 8 years. They were happy, even though they were 8-9, winning the NFC South, going to a playoff game. They were. So this happens in other sports, and we're okay with it. But for college football, somehow we're not. Oh, it's just going to ruin everything and lessen the value of the championship. Maybe. Or you might have incentive structure for more teams to elevate their level of play. As Indiana, of all schools, showed us, revenue sharing and the portal and the expanded playoff has spread out the talent to justify more expansion happening, expansion of the tournament, expansion of the playoff. Because what used to be in the four-team format, 7 or 8 teams that could win a title, very exclusive club, and that was the four-team era. It's turned into 20 to 25 teams very quickly in the 12-team era, and with the portal and with revenue sharing and schools being able to spend more. And that number could continue to grow now that they've seen that a non-football team, a non-football power, a non-traditional football program can have the best season in college football history and win a national championship in Indiana's case. But you just want to incentivize them. You want to incentivize a growing group of teams having real access to the college football playoff. And while there might be negative effects on the regular season, there is a case to be made that the pros outweigh the cons. With the four-team format, for example, there were just a small handful of meaningful games in November. So you're going to hear people say, oh, you might see players sitting games in the regular season. Yeah, but what's the trade-off for that? Not going to deny that that could happen in a game at the end of the year, but what's the trade-off? There are more games for the playoff conversation that matter than just the big brands having a shot at the title. It feels less like an invitational and feels more like an actual playoff. See, the 12-team playoff showed us that while many teams are locked in going into the last week, there are many games that matter simply because there are playoff spots hanging in the balance. How about, what other reason would anybody nationally care about Miami at Pittsburgh? Or BYU-UCF? Or Notre Dame-Stanford? Or Virginia-Virginia Tech, the Commonwealth Cup? Well, the reason people cared is because those teams were right there on the cut line of making the college football playoff. Virginia as potentially being the ACC's lone bid if they were to win the ACC and finish as highly ranked as they were. If teams know they can absorb a few losses, they're probably going to be more incentivized to play better out of conference games. And you might say, well, that's a myth. There's nothing you can show to prove that. Well, we're already seeing conferences have revenue incentives. It's part of the pie that's being cut within revenue distribution based on television ratings. And you get the television ratings by playing great matchups. So the more we start to see that, and that's not going to stop, and having a little bit more margin for error, it's going to encourage better games being scheduled. So you might disagree with all of this, but don't pretend that there isn't a case to be made. Oh, it's only greed. Well, no, there are football reasons. You don't always have to be super cynical and believe that the people that run the sport inherently hate the sport and that they're just these monsters that are super greedy. There is probably some of that happened, sure, but there is a case to be made, and that's the case right there. While we have a minute here, it's been a devastating 6 months for the sport of NASCAR, and we want to pass along condolences to tragic news that we saw tonight. But don't forget how tough it's been for the NASCAR community. First, Greg Biffle dying in a plane crash in December, 55 years old. He was on board with his entire family. And this was a little bit more than a year after Greg Biffle literally saved lives with his helicopter when roads were blocked off because of Hurricane Helene hitting the mountains of my home state, North Carolina. He'd fly up and fly supplies and baby formula and diapers to help people and get people off of the mountain that needed to do so. It was a tragic loss to lose Greg Biffle. Today, the NASCAR world tragically lost Kyle Busch, 41 years old, a NASCAR icon, lost him to a severe illness that we don't have a ton of details on. There was audio from a race 10 days ago with Busch in his race car on the radio asking for a doctor after the race, asking for some sort of shot. When NASCAR was at the peak of its popularity and it was expanding all over the country into new markets and new tracks, he played a central role, and he played the role of the villain. In recent years, that perception of the villain, though, softened when he became more accessible, when he let us in and we got to see what type of dad he was. And I got to see it personally. Here in North Carolina, NASCAR, this is the home of NASCAR. He lived in North Carolina not too far down the way. He was always very good to me. And covering North Carolina, covering NASCAR in North Carolina, that's a big name to get. And he always understood his role as an ambassador for the sport. He was cordial, he was polite, he was patient, contrary to that image that was portrayed in the mid-2000s. He was proud of expanding the footprint of the sport that was viewed when he entered it as just being a sport people cared about in the South. He's not from the South. He's from Las Vegas. And now stock car racing is a big deal in Sin City, and he's a big part of the reason that is. And there are a lot of people currently in racing right now that looked up to Kyle Busch, seeing a way, seeing a path from the desert. It's going to be an emotional weekend in Charlotte, not far from where he calls home. It's going to be the Coca-Cola 600 at Charlotte Motor Speedway, one of the biggest races of the year, maybe the greatest day in racing each year when you couple the Indy 500 with the Coke 600 on Memorial Day weekend. Lost Kyle Biffle, tragically, lost Kyle Busch, tragically, at 41. Lost Greg Biffle earlier this year. A devastating six-month stretch for the sport of NASCAR. Coming up, the segment I don't want to do, but cannot in good conscience avoid. This is Westwood One Sports Night.
3: Remember Deshaun Watson? He's been on IR the last 19 months. And now, the front runner to be the Browns starter. But Shedeur Sanders and Dylan Gabriel are coming for the job. As always, the quarterback carousel in Cleveland is one to watch. Westwood One Sports.
4: The U.S. Treasury quietly released its official financial report for 2025. It appears by its own numbers, the U.S. government seems insolvent. It's reported that the Treasury shows about $6 trillion in assets and over $47 trillion in liabilities. Add it all up, and it looks like the U.S. owes more than $130 trillion it doesn't have. 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
25: You know, one of the weirder things I've seen on social media lately is parents feeding their babies butter, like whole sticks of butter. They swear that it helps them feel fuller after meals and get a good night's sleep, among other things. There's actually something to this. You know, butter is full of fat, which a rapidly growing infant needs, but eating butter all the time results in, quote, boxing out other important nutrients they need as well. Spokesperson for the Academy of Nutrition and Dietetics told us she recommends half a teaspoon to a teaspoon melted and then added to a puree. Or as they get older, you can drizzle oil or melted butter over cooked vegetables, she told us. We never say just give butter by itself, and it's not the only source of fat she would recommend. Avocados, hummus, fish, they are great sources of fat as well. And also, great foods to introduce. I'm Dr. Sanjay Gupta, helping you live a better life.
26: It's Montgomery.com.

0: is Westwood One Sports Night. Here's Josh Graham.
1: Yes, sir. This song. When I was selling books door to door in the summer of 2011, 15 years ago, this song was all the rage. D-Day, I've told that story now. We're not yet the old married couple where I tell the same stories over and over again, right?
2: We're approaching old married couple territory, because I have heard this story. I'm very curious about some of the details of like what books you were selling, how people responded. I've never been greeted by a door-to-door book salesman before, so there's a lot of things to unpack in the story.
1: The Southwestern, I'd like to answer some of your questions. The Southwestern Company is the name of it. Since the mid-1800s, post the war, they used to sell Bibles door-to-door, but then they progressed to educational material that supplements what the schools are teaching. It's also great for those who decide to homeschool as well. There's some like encyclopedic type stuff too. It's actually really good stuff, but specifically it's for college kids, and they displace you far away from home because you later learn it's so tough that they find it's harder to quit when you're farther away from home than if you're close to home. And it's to build character and make money in college, and it's all commission. And it helped me pay for my school at East Carolina. I went to Texas, where it was 1 week, 105 was the coolest day. And from 8 a.m. each morning till about 9:30, 10 o'clock at night, I would be knocking on doors D-Day all day, 6 days a week. It's what I'd be doing.
2: Is there like a dress code? Because this seems like the kind of thing where there would be a dress code. And the only reason I ask is because if the coolest day is 105, you'd be sweating your balls off.
1: No, I'm an independent contractor. I was wearing T-shirts, sometimes polo shirts, such as this one that I have on that you can watch on YouTube or on X. A pair of khaki shorts. On Fridays, you know how we celebrate free-for-all Friday here. On Fridays, we celebrated Free-Ball Friday, me, my brother, and a few others, where I just wouldn't wear underwear on Fridays. And it made me laugh. I don't know. It made me smile. I don't know why. When I was working, going door-to-door for 13 hours a day in Texas.
2: Where we have drawn the line when it comes to your testicles. We're good.
1: Shout out to Dustin Kearns, App State's basketball coach, who had the mantra, take the stairs. Had a chance to spend some time with Dustin earlier today. And it's a book called Take the Stairs by Rory Vaden that is one of the most important books that I've ever read. Inspiring. If you want to understand my mindset, just read this book. And he once upon a time did this when he was in college, and it helped him out so much that he wrote this book about it, which became a New York Times bestseller. This is all, you might be thinking, why is Josh telling this story? Truthfully, it's me getting close towards the end of the hour, trying to avoid at every cost talking about Hurricanes Canadians game one tonight. I am a diehard Carolina Hurricanes fan. I will not say I'm the only national sports talk host that is a diehard Carolina Hurricanes fan, because the last time I said that, Jeff Goodman, Field of 68, had some issues with that. So what I will say is I love this hockey team. And if you're looking for what's most interesting about this series, Hurricanes Canadians is a fascinating case study on what matters in the postseason. This is the most extreme rest disparity the sport has ever seen. The Carolina Hurricanes became the first franchise in 41 years to start the postseason 8-0. Win their first 8 games. Because of this, they have been off for 12 days, nearly 2 weeks, the longest layoff the postseason has seen, the longest layoff in NHL postseason since 1919, 107 years ago. Meanwhile, Montreal They played consecutive seven-game series to reach these conference finals. So 8 games versus 14 games head-to-head in game one. They won game seven in Buffalo in overtime on Monday. For good measure, had to be an overtime in game seven. If rust is really an issue, it would show. And here's the part that's fascinating, Denton. The Carolina Hurricanes scored 30 seconds into this game. 30 seconds later, Montreal scored. 2 minutes after that, Montreal scored again. 14 minutes in, it was 4-1 Montreal, and Carolina lost this game 6-2. Carolina was outscored 4-1 in the first period. Prior to tonight, Carolina had not allowed more than 2 goals in a game these playoffs. So, rest versus rust, that's something we saw play a role in game one. The value of the regular season is being put to the test as well. Carolina had the best record in the East. 8-0 start to the playoffs. But Montreal had their number in the regular season. In 3 regular season meetings, Montreal won all 3. All 3 were regulation wins too. Turns out that might have mattered a little bit too. The reality is, these teams are constructed completely different as well. Completely different. The Canes, they are an experienced playoff team. Does experience matter in the playoffs? 8th-year head coach, 8 postseason appearances in that time, 8 straight, 4 conference finals appearances. Meanwhile, the Canadiens, they're a younger team. They missed the playoffs in 2 of the 3 prior seasons. The exception was a first-round loss. They haven't been here before. Carolina's a team built without flashy star power, instead a ton of depth. It has a different line, a different player that can be the star on a given night. For Montreal, it is stars in Suzuki and Hudson. If it isn't their top line scoring for them, they might not score. And that's different. Advantage Montreal, though, as they took it to Carolina earlier tonight. And now, you want to talk about butt-clenching D-Day? A lot of interesting things have been said. Free Ball Friday, and now we're talking about butt-clenching. The Carolina Hurricanes, this is their 4th Eastern Conference Finals appearance during this 8-year playoff run. In the first 3 Eastern Final appearances, they won a combined 1 game. 1 game in 3 best-of-7 series. If you want to talk about anxiety, if you want to talk about pressure, imagine how palpable that's going to be in the building they call the Lenny Saturday night when the Carolina Hurricanes host Montreal in game 2. You want to talk about pressure, anxiety? That's going to be all over the place on Saturday night.
2: You going to be there?
1: I will not. I've got a program. From 4 to 7 p.m.
2: What time is the puck drop?
1: 8 o'clock.
2: How far away is it?
1: It's an hour and a half.
2: How heavy is your foot?
1: In theory, probably could make it there by the end of the first. But I'm gonna pass. Gonna pass, especially after what happened tonight. Which, if you were listening to Graham's gambling last night, we even told you. Plus 162, Montreal Canadiens. Might want to take a look at that. We did. We profited. Does that make me a bad fan, by the way?
2: No, it makes you intelligent. Profit on the... Who bets on their own team?
1: You bet on your team. You bet on your team if you feel confident that something's going to happen, but I felt confident in the opposite tonight.
2: Name any team that I root for. They could be playing the two of us, and I'm still not betting on them. I never bet on my team. It's a terrifying experience. I'm wondering if we could introduce a new character to the show.
1: You're the opposite of Pete Rose, by the way. You're the anti-Pete Rose and Brendan Sorsby. You exclusively bet not on your
2: team. No, I think I'm a lot closer to Brendan Sorsby. He didn't bet on his own team, but he bet on everything else. I've made some crazy wagers in my day. So we have multiple characters on the show. We have Conspiracy Josh, right? And Conspiracy yes. Josh goes sideways. Can I attempt to introduce Rally Cap Josh? Like, what if? So it
1: rally
2: feels
1: cap,
2: like,
1: Josh.
2: Yeah, it feels like you're butt clenching at the moment, right? Hold on, don't grab a cap yet. Don't grab a cap yet. I think in order to shift the tide, to get karma on your side, you should do a segment with the helmet on. I see the helmet. If you're watching on YouTube, you see the helmet. We need to get you to do a segment with the helmet on. Does it fit?
1: Let me see. Let's find. I've never put on a hockey helmet before.
2: I would take your glasses off. The glasses are not going to work.
1: Thank you.
2: In a helmet.
1: All right. Yeah. Well, I can't hear you because I just took my headphones off.
2: You said you never worn a helmet before, so I figure I got to give you a little bit of advice. I hear the helmet. I did not think of Lord. You got a big head or that helmet's small as hell.
1: You're listening to Westwood One Sports Night. My name's Josh Graham. The Knicks went up 2-0 in the series on the Cleveland Cavaliers. Here was Donovan Mitchell after the Knicks went up 2-0, talking about the lack of rest, whether or not that factored in for the Cavaliers.
3: We're not tired. We're not tired. We're ready to go for game 3.
1: I just like the idea, D-Day, of doing this completely out of context. That'd be great. Like, can we hear one more? Can I hear Josh Hart as well? Here's Josh Hart after the New York Knicks went up 2-0. We should hear from the winners.
4: I'm never a huge analytics guy. At a certain point, they're a lamppost to a drunk person. You can lean on them, but it won't get you home. So, at a certain point, you got to have a good feel for the game.
5: Oh, my God, bro.
4: I'm not going to lie. That was Gerald Wright, his quote, man. So,
1: yeah.
4: Shout out Jay Wright.
1: So, this might not be the best. I couldn't fully hear Josh Hart while having the headphones on my helmet here. But, D-Day, how great would it be if somebody just parachutes on the show for the first time and we don't even acknowledge the fact that a helmet's on my head?
2: It's the headphones being on around the helmet that do it for me. It's like when Arthur wears glasses in the television show when his glasses are on the side of his head, but his ears are clearly at the top of his head because he's an anteater. That's kind of what the helmet on the headphones on the helmet is doing.
1: We shouldn't have done this in the last segment because I'm looking through like slits through the top just to see the clock, and I know I need to say something to punctuate this. So how about the 8 teams that could make a case for being the most significant title team out there, next on Westwood One Sports Night.
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17: 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Now, a couple things you should keep in mind. 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I'm Dr. Sanjay Gupta, helping you live a better life.
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6 wins away from an NBA championship, up to zip on the Cleveland Cavaliers. Is there a more significant North American title that we could see in 2026 than the New York Knicks winning a championship for the first time in 53 years? What franchise winning a title would be a bigger deal than that? 310-840-4910. Please tell us. Because in running down the list of significant titles, there are 8 teams that can make a really compelling case. And yes, the Knicks are one of them. One of the biggest brands in the sport. This is easily the answer for the NBA. Haven't won in 53 years. They have one of the more passionate fan bases. Maybe the best.

0: arena. Their management has spent more money than anybody this century. They're easily the choice in the NBA. In hockey, it's an obvious answer as well. The Toronto Maple Leafs. Hockey's king in that country. The Leafs haven't won since 1967. We're looking at 60 years next year. 60-year anniversary of their last title. You could even make a case that Canada's drought as a country altogether is in this conversation. It's not like they only have one or two teams. You're looking at more than a fifth of the sport, roughly a fifth of the sports from Canada, and you haven't won a title since 1993? That's crazy. More than 30 years, obviously. So, in hockey, it's the Leafs. In basketball, it's the Knicks. In football, there are five teams that we should be considering here. Five! When you think about the best fan bases in the NFL, how many fan bases do you rattle off before you get to the Bills Mafia? They come to mind immediately. And when you think of the Bills, historically and in modern history, you just think about heartache. You find heartache, Mitch. Shout out to those who love the firm. They've never won a title. Four straight Super Bowl appearances, four straight losses. 18 year playoff drought. And then what? Allowing the Chiefs to tie the game in 13 seconds. Devastating playoff losses. Even losing to them on your home field. Heartbreak. That's what it's known for. Think about how crazy it's going to be. You think jumping through tables is crazy now and setting them on fire? How do you celebrate a Super Bowl? The Vikings. The Browns. They belong in similar categories. Never having won the Super Bowl. The New York Jets. Their fans. A lot of those. You're talking about the longest playoff droughts in the league right now. Haven't been to the playoffs since 2010. No Super Bowl wins. No Super Bowl appearances since Joe Namath upsetting the Baltimore Colts in Super Bowl III. Earl Morrill and Don Shula unable to finish the job for Baltimore. And let's not forget about the Detroit Lions, who have never even made it to a Super Bowl. Same goes for the Cleveland Browns. Just think about those fan bases. How they might react if they were able to get to the game, let alone win it. But you tell us, what franchise winning a title would be the biggest deal? 310-840-4910. We'll field some of those submissions in just a second. Speaking of the Detroit Lions, though, Jack Campbell signs a long-term extension with Detroit today. All-pro linebacker, four-year contract, $81 million. This is the latest scouting win by Lions GM Brad Holmes. Jack Campbell, the latest scouting win. Brad Holmes' first two drafts as the Lions GM, 21 and 22, better than anybody in the sport. In 21, the Lions selected Penei Sewell in round one, Aleem McNeil, the D lineman, round three, Amon St. Brown in round four. Three second contract starters. That's a hell of a draft. 22, Detroit found three more contributors. Aiden Hutchinson in the top five, Jameson Williams, Malcolm Rodriguez, mid rounds at linebacker. It's so annoying. It's obnoxious when teams grade drafts or when media outlets grade drafts a week, a day after they happen. What you should do, kind of like the Oscars should do this, give it 4 or 5 years. Let it incubate. And then look at what's most influential, and then you can kind of look back at who did well, who didn't. But nobody takes the time to do that. When you look at the Lions, nobody did better than the Lions. Maybe the Eagles, and we saw how the Eagles have performed in recent years. Brad Holmes deserves an A++ with how he approached the draft. And that brings us to Jack Campbell and the 2023 draft class. Detroit's three picks, first three picks in that draft were Jahmyr Gibbs, Jack Campbell, Sam Laporta. And Campbell was seen going into this past season as the bust of those picks. But he had the breakout season. He led the Lions in tackles. The Lions were top three in sacks. He had five of them. That's a lot for a linebacker. And now he gets paid as a result. That defense, it should remain strong, and Jack Campbell is a key piece in it. But at the same time, it really makes you shake your head at the Lions' missed opportunities in 2023 and 2024. You've drafted all that talent. That is the lifeblood of an organization. When you draft Jack Campbell, and you draft Sam Laporta, and Jahmyr Gibbs, and Malcolm Rodriguez, and Jameson Williams, and Aiden Hutchinson, and Amon St. Brown, and Aleem McNeil, and Penei Sewell, in a three-year span, you are ready to go right now. In 2023, they blew it. They're leading in the NFC Championship game by a ton. San Francisco rallies back after that failed fourth down attempt. You fall a game short of making your first Super Bowl appearance. 2024, you go 15-2 in the regular season. Number one seed. And then coming off the bye, you lose your home game to the Washington Commanders. It's hard to imagine that they get closer than they did those two seasons. And it's a lesson as well and how quickly windows can close in the NFL. Jack Campbell, the latest scouting win for Brad Holmes. All those drafts they had, excellent drafts. And they had their opportunities in 23 and 24, just weren't able to get it done. But good on Detroit for extending another homegrown player that looks like a winner for that organization. 310-840-4910 if you want in. Let's go to Jason, who's in Wisconsin. Jason, does your location tip off at all what you might view to be the most significant title that we haven't seen, in a very long time or perhaps ever?
1: Yeah, the Brewers, dude. You left the Brewers off your list. How could you leave the Brewers off your list?
0: Let me think about that. They haven't won before, right? So that's meaningful, but it's, you know, the Brewers, they don't really spend ever. So like, it's not exactly who, like the Arizona Cardinals haven't won since 1947, but when the Cardinals have terrible ownership and they don't try and they don't have a great fan base, I don't know how significant that is. I hope Milwaukee does. I'm an Orioles fan. I root for teams that might have suspect ownership that, you know, you want to see the small guy win. But just because you haven't won in a while, I don't know if that's exactly the prerequisite. It's a combination of brand, investment, relevance, and longevity. And you're right. Milwaukee has the longevity. But I don't know if they have the other things.
1: Hey, I got a quiz question for you. Do you know Please. Where the Orioles came from?
0: Were they in Milwaukee?
1: They were in Milwaukee.
0: How about that? So I guess we have alignment on that front. And, you know, I appreciate you coming in strong, like a Jacob Mizorowski fastball. That's how I view this call. I think that's what you did. Wasn't off speed. Only 104. Excellent stuff. 310-840-4910. Let's go to Patrick, who is in Columbus. Patrick, what would be your nominee, the biggest title we could see in North American sports? We mentioned North America because of Toronto and Canada. That applies. But then you also have all these other options as well. Where are you going, Patrick?
2: We just lived through a successful ending of a drought, and this I'm going to go a little bit more global on this one, where for 22 long years, Arsenal has been the laughingstock of world soccer, and finally, after bottle job, we finally trusted the process and got over to the line. And we were the laughingstock for so many years. So many years,
0: how did you celebrate?
2: Oh, Oh, I mean, my boss had to set me off to the side because I was screaming watching the game out, watching City lose tie in the office. And my, I have friends that live in North London, and the amount of people that went straight to that stadium and celebrated all damn night. Players didn't go to bed until 6 a.m. They were at the stadium celebrating. After 22 long years, I cannot wait to see what one of these long-term American sports teams had to offer. So it's a good feeling, and it's a good example on the finish line that we could that some of these teams can have.
0: I feel good for a lot of my friends who like Arsenal, like yourself. Appreciate the call. Shout out to the voice of the Orioles, who's one of the nicest people, Kevin Brown, who is an Arsenal fan. A lot of people who follow the Orioles, Arsenal people, it turns out. So shout out to you, and shout out to that drought ending. How about Jacob, who's in New York, of all places? I think so. Jacob,
3: actually,
0: you're calling
3: Josh,
0: from New York.
3: I'm in Atlanta.
0: Jacob's
3: ATL
0: in Atlanta.
3: Right now,
0: okay. So do you think the Knicks are the answer in terms of the most significant title we can see?
3: No, I believe with all my heart the most significant title would be the Giants, and here's why, okay? Not only is it the number one sport in America.
0: It's been 15 years. Oh, you're talking San Francisco Giants? Well, no, they
3: won
0: three.
3: The New York Giants. Now, don't get me wrong.
0: Why is that more significant than all the than the Bills, who have never won, or the Lions? Or I mean, we've seen the Giants.
3: The Giants are the only team. The Giants are the only team four consecutive decades, the 80s, the 90s, the aughts, and the teens, to win at least one Super Bowl, okay? And I hate the Patriots so much. You know what I'm saying?
0: That would be more significant than the Jets winning? It's the Jets.
3: The Knicks will be way more significant than the Jets winning. Matter of fact,
0: No. I'm talking about the Jets versus the Giants. A Jet championship might lead New York into chaos, make it look like the 70s all over again. The Giants?
3: The Jet championship might lead to like a post-apocalyptic war zone, man.
0: Well, that's what
3: the
0: I'm Jets talking about.
3: To win the title. I would rather the Knicks win the title. I'd rather the Hawks, who don't deserve it, win the title than the Jets. The Jets have the longest playoff drought in all of North American professional sports, my brother. And before you let me go, I just want to say one thing.
0: Yeah.
3: Positive called me himself and told me I need to call you because your show is awesome. I've been listening to you. And Mr. Positive called me and said, yo, Jake, you need to call Josh Graham because that has good sports knowledge. I just want you to know that, man, and I'm praying for his mom, Judith, man. And I love you, dog.
0: Well, thank you for calling in. Yeah, if you drop Mr. Positive's name to Oliver, that moves you to the front of the line. That's not actually true, but if that makes you feel better, you can. Shout out to Mr. Positive, and shout out to you if you're a first-time phone caller there. 310-840-4910. Let's go to Bob, who's in Michigan. See, I'm interested in what you think about the window Lions. We were talking about the Jack Campbell hire the extension. And Brad Holmes, how he's been doing as the GM, by the way, NCANT grad Brad Holmes. Not far down the road. He's in Greensboro, North Carolina. That's where NCANT is located. How do you feel about the Lions window? How do you feel about the Jack Campbell signing? How do you feel about Brad Holmes?
4: I feel Brad Holmes, since he's had that job, has been the best GM in football, and he's proved it again and again. But he's the most criticized by your sister station, the Detroit media, is your partner on this network.
0: Well, and damn them. Get them out of here.
4: They got a cute name. They're like the fan club or something. And
0: yeah.
4: And I'm glad they did right by Campbell. You know, 2 years ago, all the defense was injured. Everybody except Campbell. And it looked like he was playing bull in the ring. And he was very effective. And they happened to win 52 games. I mean, I'm sorry, you know what I mean. And so I'm glad they're taking care of him. It's nice. A lot of times athletes are always chasing the last year's dollar. Pay them in advance, show them you're committed. So I feel good about that. But I think the Lions were so close, they were not allowed to not make it. And that in the playoffs with Washington, I thought Ben Johnson was getting a little too cute. And I think I said back then, I said, oh, man, he's auditioning for the Cowboys job. And sure enough, we lost. He had a brilliant ideas like having a Jameson Williams roll out and throw into double coverage the guy who's been suspended for illegal gambling. You throw an interception late in the game. I'm not saying nothing.
0: All right, yeah. I appreciate you, by the way. Denton, you're making Denton smile ear to ear. You know? Do you just like this game being brought up every now and then? Washington.
5: I thought Ben Johnson was awesome
0: Detroit.
5: In that game. I think you should have had Jameson Williams throw it more. It was a great throw by him. Probably the best of his career.
0: Did it throw enough? That stance might require some hubris. And while we're talking about hubris, there is one conference in college football that's really been displaying that trait, shall we say, this spring. And that, in addition to more of your submissions of what sports franchise winning a title would be the biggest deal, 310-840-4910. Next on Westwood One Sports Night.
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0: is Westwood One Sports Night. Here's Josh Graham.
1: Oliver's all over it tonight. Did you choose these bumps, Oliver? This is Jenny Was a Friend of Mine by The Killers. You had Tongue Tied a little bit earlier on by Group Love. All over it, you are. But you're not taking credit for it because this was not... You have like a... Is this just a pool of songs that you're picking between? I simply have to know. Yeah, it is. Okay. So, no credit to you. Credit to whoever pulled some of The Killers and not doing Mr. Brightside. Most overrated song ever. Not even a top five Killer song. Mr. Brightside. Get out of here. 310-840-4910. Here is the question that we're asking. With the Knicks in mind, we're up 2-0 in the Eastern Conference Finals. What franchise winning a title would be the biggest deal in North American sports? Who would it be? You can make the case it's the Knicks. Donald in New Orleans would not make that case, though. Donald, who is top of mind for you?
2: Y'all missing one team who was great in the 1970s, y'all. The Pittsburgh Pirates is nothing more than a Triple A team now.
1: I'm an Orioles fan. Do we have to bring up the 79 World Series? Do we really have to do that?
2: No.
1: I don't think we...
2: But since Barry Bonds left, we haven't won. We haven't been out of the cellar.
1: Hey, I like your team this year. This is a fun Pirates team, and Paul Skeens is a 2.4 ERA. They look good.
2: After Paul Skeens, Derrick Cole and James and Tyon. As I'm saying, we just a Triple A team.
1: Hey, don't count them off this year. You're a couple games over 500 this year. I like the Pirates this year. I believe. Have a little belief, Donald.
2: I hope after 29 DB that we sign Paul Skeens to a long term. Then we can talk about the Pirates.
1: That would be pretty cool.
2: If we keep those teams, you got it.
1: I like that. Thanks for the call from New Orleans. It's good to hear from you, Don. Hope you'll give us a shout back. There goes Don in New Orleans. That is SEC country, New Orleans, no doubt. What we've seen this spring is pure hubris from the Southeastern Conference. On full display, hubris is the right word. It's exactly what it is. Lane Kiffin. If you didn't think him last week in Variety or Vanity Fair, pardon, talking about the Confederate flag and the history of that at Ole Miss, then jumping to LSU that doesn't have the greatest history when it comes to relations with people of color. Hey, how about you look up the origins of Mike the Tiger and all of that? Probably isn't the greatest place. It's not like you're at Berkeley, Lane Kiffin. If that wasn't great enough, he went on Pardon My Take and was talking about the Big Ten winning the last three national championships. SEC coaches, they are crashing out about this. And here was Lane offering his explanation for why the Big Ten is atop college football right now.
3: There's a lot into that. I think it's set up in a good way for the top heavy teams there right now. I think now, and it's going to get better. We're going to 9 games, and our bottom is harder than theirs. Okay, and our bottom stadiums, are harder than theirs. So we're going to beat each other up more, and they're going to sit up there and have 2-3 hard games a year, And so their top teams and our top teams, when they go to the playoffs, okay, they're in better shape.
1: Yeah. So here's what SEC football coaches do, D-Day. And you're somebody that loves college football as much as anyone I know. When the SEC was winning all those championships this century, what is it that we heard in terms of their logic in terms of why they won all those titles. It just means more in the SEC. We're so battle-tested. That's why we win when we get to the championship, when we get to the playoff, when we get to the national championship game. Our entire league is good, top to bottom. Even those bottom schools were battle-tested. It prepares us for that. Is it coherent to you, D-Day, for the conference to make that case for decades, explaining their dominance, but then when the Big Ten wins three in a row, say, well, it's so tough that we get beaten up throughout the year and they're not as beaten up, and so we don't win at the end? It can't be both, right?
4: I mean, it can. They're going to make it that. It's because they're hiding from the fact that they won all those championships because they were paying players and nobody else was paying players. That's the real reason. But they can't say that.
1: Oh, they can, though. They can, though. Even indirectly. Can we hear from Kirby Smart? Kirby Smart was on that First Round podcast show like a few weeks ago. And Kirby kind of said the quiet part out loud while crashing out while the Big Ten, talking about while the Big Ten was on top.
5: Disparity was so great that it was like you couldn't mess it up. You'd win regardless. And now it's like, okay, it's more even. It's just been three in a row.
6: But it's crazy. Like when you were over here as a defensive coordinator, you would not have taken the Indiana job under any circumstances.
5: No, probably not.
6: There is no way they would have pried you away from Tuscaloosa. You were waiting for a better job than that.
5: I agree with that.
6: And now it's a national championship program. So it just shows you how quickly things can change in this landscape.
5: That's true. It can change quick. But that doesn't explain why the Big
6: Ten. No, I agree with you.
5: That doesn't explain why the Big Ten has been able to do that. And that's just, you know, I have so much respect for them. I'm like, are they better coaches than us? Are they? And that's what our.
1: You see, D-Day, schools suddenly got money. Schools have NIL. Everybody's got money now. What is the inference there, D-Day? What is he saying quietly there when he says, everyone's got money now? As if to say, doesn't that suggest that somebody had money before when maybe you weren't supposed to be handing out money?
4: You know, it's interesting. You and I hear the same clip, and we hear the same general premise of what he's saying, but I think we're hearing it very differently, because what I heard Kirby Smart just say is that it's a lot more difficult to coach when everyone's talented. It's really easy to coach when we have all the talent, but now that the playing field is balanced, some of our coaches aren't as good as we thought they were.
1: Ooh. See, this is why you're you. Because that is an interesting piece. The SEC is in full existential crisis mode right now. They're like the dad in their 40s, maybe on their second marriage or divorced, and then buys a Porsche. That's the SEC right now. Where you are not running things currently. You're not even close to running things. The SEC not only hasn't won a title in the last 3 years, something that hasn't happened in a quarter century in the sport, three straight years the SEC not winning a title. They haven't even made the SEC championship game. Haven't even made the SEC the national championship game. How crazy is that? Not winning it, that might just be a random outlier. Not even getting to the championship game in three straight years? You're not close. You're not close right now. You got boat raced, Alabama, by Indiana. Boat raced. Georgia didn't even. Did Georgia make it to the semifinal? Was Georgia? No, it was Miami and Ole Miss in the semifinal. So, I mean, Kirby didn't even get to the semifinal. Not even close, the SEC right now. Hubris. That's the only thing at the root of it. The SEC media machine, it's going to continue to roll and pretend that they're running sports. But the Big Ten has won the last three national championships with three different teams and won, to boot, the men's basketball and women's basketball national titles as well earlier this year. It's the Big Ten's world. We just happen to be living in it right now. Getting to hockey. D-Day, gonna be honest with you. I almost took tonight off. I almost took tonight off to go to Canes Habs game one in Raleigh. I wanted to... You would like D-Day going to a Hurricanes game. Are you a Caps fan? Do you care about hockey all that much?
4: Yeah. Yeah, I'm a big Caps guy. I've been to multiple playoff games, and I took a day off of work on a deadline day at a weekly newspaper to go to their parade in 2018.
1: Dude, let's hope with schedules aligning, you can come up for a regular season Caps-Canes game, and I'll tell you why. Because if you like hockey and you like college football, the Carolina Hurricanes are the team for you. Because most of these hockey teams are from big cities. You got them in the Northeast, and usually they're located in arenas that also host NBA teams, and it's in a city. So parking can be a bit of a challenge. You're in the middle of the city in an arena. The Carolina Hurricanes, they are right next door, D-Day, to NC State's football stadium, Carter Finley Stadium in Raleigh, North Carolina. The building holds 18,000. There are 20,000 parking spots. And what do they do with it? Tailgate. The way that you tailgate for a college football game, Carolina Hurricanes fans are sitting there 2-3 hours before the game on a game day, even in the regular season. Bed of a truck, put a swimming pool in it, like put like an inflatable swimming pool, put some beer in it, playing hockey right outside, set up some nets, just hanging out, cooking some barbecue, tons of barbecue options in the arena too. D-Day, I think this might be your speed, especially if the Caps visit Raleigh. Well, they will. That might be a fun time. That might be a fun hang. Ryan McGee wrote the story for ESPN. It was on their main feed today, talking about the tailgating experience of Carolina Hurricanes hockey games. It's different, and I don't know. You love college football. Are you a tailgating guy? Is that something you like doing as well?
4: Generally, if it's free, that might be the very, very small time where I flex, hey, I'm on national radio. If you want to give me some free brisket, you know, some free, I don't know what kind of barbecue you guys do down there. Some free vinegar based, I don't know.
1: Yeah, vinegar base.
4: And you give me some free, like, that stuff.
1: Some sauce base. Yeah, it's, hey man, Linnell gave me the nickname, the Kang of North Kakalaki. If you come down here, man, we got you.
4: You got to take barbecue. Him down there. He's the one that don't like hockey. I played hockey. He's the one that don't like hockey.
1: Couple of weeks, he says he's going to come down and hang out in North Carolina. I don't know what we'll get into. I don't know if I'll make it into his itinerary with the ladies, plural, that Linnell's trying to holler at. It's his words, not mine.
4: I mean, don't take this the wrong way, but I get it. You know what I mean?
1: I do know what you mean. There was a headline in the NBA this week that should be a bigger deal than how it's being reacted to currently. There's a college coach that might be a strong candidate for filling an NBA job, and it's a big deal, and it's next.
0: Aaron Rodgers says this season is his last.
7: Yes, this is it. Yeah.
0: Will Rodgers go out like John Elway and Peyton Manning did with a Lombardi trophy in his hands? Westwood One Sports.
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0: 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Here's Josh Graham.
1: We'll circle back to our question of the show tonight. With the Knicks in mind, what franchise winning a title would be the biggest deal? 310-840-4910. But first, we need to react to the big news that perhaps you might not have noticed at all in the NBA. At the start of the week, Masai Ujiri fired Jason Kidd. Jason Kidd is no longer the Dallas Mavericks head coach. Brett Siegel, NBA insider, reports that John Shire is expected to get a phone call from the Dallas Mavericks about their head coaching opening. And this should make all the sense in the world to anybody who pays attention. John Shire, Duke head coach. John Shire absolutely should be a candidate for NBA jobs this cycle. The Dallas Mavericks, obviously, we could talk about them and that specific fit in a second, but what's most important here, even though John Shire hasn't won a title, he's almost immediately become one of the best coaches in the country. He is one of the best coaches in college basketball. He is a guy that has, frankly, done the impossible. You know the expression, you never want to be the guy that follows the guy. You want to be the guy that follows the guy, following the guy. How about following the most iconic college basketball coach ever, who's won more games in men's Division I basketball in history? Following Coach K. How about doing that and winning more games than any coach ever has in his first four seasons as a D1 coach? That's what John Shire's done in 4 years. In those four seasons, two Elite Eight appearances, one Final Four trip, three ACC tournament titles. In order to beat John Shire, the last two seasons he's lost six games. All of them are close. They play out like Marvel movies. Case in point, the Final Four loss to Houston, the Elite Eight loss to UConn. And that doesn't even factor in recruiting, where he's had the number one or number two recruiting class every year since taking the job. Which brings us to what should be most appealing to NBA execs. John Shire isn't a reactionary coach. He is as forward-thinking as it gets. After taking over for Coach K, there would be this temptation to be like Coach K. He was your coach, after all. You assisted for him. You saw the success he had. Why not just try to do what he did? John Shire's run his own race. Different personality, different tactics. One of his first hires was GM Rachel Baker. Not only was he one of the first to hire a GM in college basketball, a trend that everybody has since followed, Baker wasn't a former coach or a former executive or a former player. She was a Nike rep. It was an outside-the-box hire that has worked out, to say the very least. Another way he's deviated from KK, exclusively hired former Duke players on his staff. Former Duke captains, even. John Shire said, why limit the scope? We're Duke. Let's get the best, smartest people to be on staff. One of his first hires, Jay Lucas, turned out to be a pretty good hire. In his first year at Miami, he was hired away from Duke, nearly won the ACC Coach of the Year. He did a tremendous job. Evan Brads was an assistant he hired. Now the head coach at Belmont. Given how college has become a 12-month-per-year sport, for the head coach at least, the best coaches in that field might be the best college basketball, or they might be the best basketball coaches, period, to hire. Which explains why Golden State was reportedly interested in Florida's Todd Golden, before Steve Kerr ultimately was brought back. Think about it. All the effort you have to put forth to be a college coach 12 months out of the year. When you go to the NBA, you make similar amounts of money. It could feel like having a weighted vest lifted from your shoulders. So getting into the specific fit with the Dallas Mavericks, obviously the Mavs make a ton of sense. John Shire was Cooper Flagg's coach at Duke. But it's not only Coop. Derek Lively was one of Shire's. Marvin Bagley was part of that Anthony Davis trade. Kyrie Irving, he went to Duke the year after Shire won the national championship in 2010. Here's another opening you might see his name brought up. Don't write off the Chicago Bulls, who are looking for their next coach. This is Shire's hometown. Remember Pat Beverly went viral last year saying that, man, people worship John Shire. When he played, the city of Chicago showed up. He was White Mike. That's what he was referred to in the city of Chicago. Basketball legend there. Chicago has the number 4 pick. Very well could be Cam Boozer in that spot. John Shire absolutely is going to be considered to be an NBA head coach. If it's not this cycle, it's going to be in the future, because he is the coach that the rest of the country is reacting to. And think about how crazy it is for him to have this level of success, recruiting and on-court success, following the legend that Coach K was. The impossible task of having to follow that. And he has done so seamlessly. And then he hires a GM. And then he hires the smartest people that ever teams are trying to hire. And other teams are now trying to follow the template. And he doesn't ever lose in blowouts. And the games always have to be crazy just to lose a basketball game. And we didn't even talk about the Amazon deal that he helped orchestrate, generating millions more of NIL dollars. John Shire has the game figured out. And that's the type of guy, it's almost like he went to a school like Duke. Pretty smart. Guy's a winner. Absolutely should be a candidate for jobs this cycle. The Mavs make sense. The Bulls make sense. And others might make sense, but those are just the two that he might honestly consider. Don't know if he would even consider these two, but those are two that he might look at and say, yeah, gotta seriously consider those. D-Day, how pumped would a Mavs fan be? What would be the reaction of a Mavericks fan if John Shire is hired to be the head coach, hypothetically speaking?
2: I mean, I would imagine they would be happy just because there's a connection with him and Cooper Flagg.
1: I just love outside the box thinking.
2: There's also no, like, hot shot up-and-coming young coach.
1: Yeah, that was the strange part about the front end of the Brett Siegel report. So Brett Siegel reported Spurs assistant Sean Sweeney is expected to draw serious interest from the Mavs after they parted ways with Jason Kidd. Dallas is also expected to reach out to John Shire. He's committed to his current position, sources say. So they're framing it as if Sweeney's the guy. Oh, that's the one that they want more than anybody else. He did follow up saying Masai Ujiri and the Mavs expected to conduct a wide array of interviews and consider multiple candidates over the next few weeks. Dallas's goal is to lock in their new coach before the NBA draft. The Mavs want to be a young team building around Cooper Flagg.
2: How out of the box do you want to get?
1: Oh, let's do it. That's the beauty of this format. It's late at night. Fire off.
2: What's David Blatt up to? Remember that out of the box hire.
1: David Blatt?
2: I mean, JJ Redick was coaching U8 or U9. I don't know how old these kids are. He was coaching like U9 AAU team. Jeff Teague got an AAU team. What's Jeff Teague up to? Can Jeff Teague coach the Dallas Mavericks and podcast?
1: Does David Blatt even coach anymore? Like, and if he does, is it's definitely probably not in America. NBA.
2: He was there.
1: How about
2: he was still
1: Dirk
2: on the sideline? But he didn't coach much in the NBA.
1: How about Dirk?
2: At Amazon money, he plays well, bro. He ain't got to travel as much.
1: If we're getting crazy outside the box, higher. How about Coach K?
2: You think Coach K would let Shire leave?
1: I mean, well, what do you think happens?
2: He ties him up.
1: I mean, K does have an office in the building still.
2: I know. He's still there. I imagine it's one of those things. Like, remember when Mike Vrabel didn't want to take the Patriots job in a way of honoring Bill Belichick? So they did the one-year bit with somebody else. They fired him. And then he's like, yeah, I'll gladly take it now. I just didn't want to follow Bill. Maybe there's a respect thing there with Shire where he's like, I can't. Coach K gifted me this job. Not to say he's not deserving of it, but he gifted me. He held out. He was the hand-picked selection. I don't want to just turn my back on him and leave.
1: And not even that. Ian O'Connor reported in the book Coach K that's on my wall up here somewhere that the school wanted Tommy Amaker, and K called Amaker telling him to turn it down so John could be the guy. So the school didn't even want John. Coach K is the reason that John's there.
2: You also so that can't is an quit after the way their season ended.
1: Way to put it. Coming up, how the stars are aligning for the New York Knicks to, yes, potentially win it all. This is Westwood One Sports Night.
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5: A Better Life with Dr. Sanjay Gupta.
6: We are finally starting to learn more things we can do to keep our brains sharp as we age. A lot of people think crossword puzzles or Sudoku might do the trick, but the science doesn't really bear that out. What one recent study found, though, was that a certain type of brain training seems to have a significant impact on cognition as we get older. It wasn't memory or even problem-solving tasks that moved the needle. It was an interactive computerized game that tested the ability to recognize two separate images in faster and faster sequences. It's what we call a task of divided attention, in which you don't have a conscious strategy on how to improve. That's according to the study's lead author. You're just trying to do the best you can to figure out how to divide your attention. Now, the game in this study was called Double Decision. If you want to find it and try it out yourself. I'm Dr. Sanjay Gupta, helping you live a better life.
7: School office location, Montgomery.

night, where yours truly is a diehard Carolina Hurricanes fan, which means yours truly is also very disappointed after their Game 1 loss in the Eastern Conference Finals. But those are not the Eastern Finals we're talking about right now. The New York Knicks. Go, New York! Go, New York! Go! Cruised to a 109-93 win over the Cleveland Cavaliers in tonight's Game 2, taking a 2-0 lead in the Eastern Conference Finals. And the stars are aligning. Not talking about Timothy Chalamet and Ben Stiller and... don't know why Steve Levy got a lot of looks courtside in his starter jacket, but he did. Not talking about the courtside stars and the celebrities that are arriving at the arena. The stars are aligning for the Knicks to potentially end their 53-year NBA Finals drought this year. And that's not a stretch. Just look at their current path to get to this point. They drew Philly in round two, rather than getting the Boston Celtics. With Jason Tatum in the lineup, the Celtics entered the postseason as favorites to win the East. You don't get them in round two. You then get the Cleveland Cavaliers, rather than getting the top-seeded Detroit Pistons. Regardless of how you feel about how legit or fraudulent Detroit was, that's good fortune if you're the Knicks. And this is a franchise that's not accustomed to experiencing good fortune.

0: Instead, it's almost exclusively heartbreak. Can't get the star to choose the Knicks, whether it's KD or LeBron or fill in the blank. Bad ownership, bad headlines. No finals appearances this century, despite spending more than everybody else. They certainly aren't accustomed to winning 9 straight playoff games, including a 51-point closeout win on the road in Atlanta, or erasing a 22-point fourth-quarter deficit in Game 1 of these conference finals. The Knicks tonight, they pulled away in the third quarter. It was close at halftime, but then just went on a run and never relinquished the lead. It never really felt in doubt. But looking ahead to what's next, this series looks like it's going to be quick work. The Spurs and Thunder, they might be shorthanded. All this talk about, well, Spurs-Thunder, that's actually the NBA Finals. Knicks facing either of these teams, they don't really have much of a shot. But then injuries happen. San Antonio, been without De'Aaron Fox. We don't quite know when he's going to come back. Oh, he's listed as questionable. Got it. Well, he's been listed as questionable the last couple games. Now Dylan Harper is listed as questionable. But the injury he had in Game 2. You see how limited the Spurs looked without both those guys in the lineup? Steph Castle's having to handle the ball more often, and he has 20 turnovers in 2 games. That's not what you want. That's not ideal. Having to run zone against OKC shooters to hide Jordan McLaughlin, that's not ideal either. The Spurs limited with those guys out of the lineup. OKC lost Jalen Williams, J-Dub, in Game 2, re-aggravating the same hamstring that kept him out for long portions of the regular season. The reporting today says he's day-to-day. Even though that's the case and the Thunder have depth, that's a blow. We don't know when he's going to be back. Hamstrings linger. If he does return, is he going to be able to give you much? If the Western champ is shorthanded in a final setting, that could go a long way in evening this playing field. Because, knock on wood, the Knicks, they've avoided the injury bug almost completely. They have nobody, absolutely nobody, on their injury report right now, which is a little lucky considering their best player is a smaller guard. And generally, it's smaller guards that get run down, get worn down as the playoffs go on. But the reason that hasn't happened is because, yes, the Knicks swept their second round series. That allowed for 9 days of rest in between the second and third rounds. If the Knicks make quick work of the Cavs, they should get another rest advantage. If they win this series in 4 or 5, we know Spurs Thunder is going to go 6 or 7. So that might be another advantage for the New York Knicks. The stars, they're starting to align in the New York Knicks' favor, which prompts this question. What franchise winning a title would be the biggest deal in North American sports? The way that the Red Sox snapping their 84-year drought was. The way the Chicago Cubs doing the same. The way it kind of felt like with the Dodgers when they hadn't won since the 80s, when they won in 2020. Like that type of drought. What would be the biggest deal? What title is out there that would melt the internet, melt the sports world, the way that the Knicks winning the title might? That might be the answer. Is it? 310-840-4910 if you want in. 310-840-4910. That is your ticket to the program. That's the question that we're asking here. Getting to, no, we're not talking about the Carolina Hurricanes, D-Day. Not doing it. No, we're not talking about how Jacob Slavin from Team USA said that he gave the game to the Montreal Canadiens and how the Canes started out Rusty. In fact, do we have this sound of Donovan Mitchell tonight? He was posed the question about lack of rest. The Carolina Hurricanes, they had the longest layoff in over 100 years of NHL postseason hockey since 1919. They had 12 days off in between games, and they're down 4-1, 14 minutes in. That obviously seemed to have an effect. Donovan Mitchell, see, the Cavs were coming off a 7-game series, and they had a 7-game series in round one facing a Knicks team that was off 9 days rest, fell apart in the fourth quarter, and then tonight, Donovan Mitchell doesn't see the correlation, though.
1: We're not tired. We're not tired. We're ready to go for game three.
0: Yeah. Not buying it. 310-840-4910. So we're not talking about the Carolina Hurricanes. Instead, we're giving a shout out to our friends in Los Angeles. It's great for us to be on in the city of Angels, especially as we have news from LA. And that is Matthew Stafford landing a 1-year, $55 million contract extension that has him on the books for 2027. There was a lot of speculation that this year might be his last with the Rams. Maybe that's not the case. And that's okay, by the way. Some are going to frame this as being a surprise. It should not be viewed that way. Nothing about this is really all that surprising. But you're going to have folks say, well, look at McVay's reaction the night that they drafted Ty Simpson with the 13th pick. And now, Matt, clearly there's a riff, there's a tiffy between Stafford and Sean McVay in that camp versus Les Snead, and he wants Ty Simpson to be the quarterback sooner. Ty Simpson, they're completely fine if he's the quarterback next year being 27, or if it's 2028. They're not rushing Matthew Stafford out the door. Right now, the LA Rams are probably the best team in the NFL, pound for pound. Matthew Stafford is coming off winning the bleeping MVP award. So it would be fair to say he's probably going to play a couple more seasons, not just one more season. And by the way, that still makes the pick completely fine, taking Ty Simpson. Developing him, having him in your building, understanding the offense, learning from Matthew Stafford. Oh, if he was really worth the pick he was taking, he'd play sooner than that. It can't be both. Sure it can. Aaron Rodgers sat how many years? Jordan Love sat multiple years. We can go down the list as far as you like and find several examples where that's been the case. But it's good to feel good at that position. And the other piece is, if you really like Ty Simpson and you think you have a really good roster, it doesn't hurt investing in the most important position. Should an injury happen, this guy is one snap away from being on the field and playing for you. And if you like him, then you don't feel as bad about the idea of potentially your 39-year-old quarterback breaking down in his year 39 season or his year 40 season. So this shouldn't surprise anybody, frankly. You're going to have some of the hot take artists react strongly to it, but this is still all according to plan for the LA Rams. Let's go to Chase, who's in Morgantown, West Virginia. Let's go Mountaineers. Let's go drink some beers. What is your submission for the team that if they win a title, it would be the biggest deal in North American sports?
2: You know, when I look at the different sports across, like, the U.S., and, you know, like, it's easy to say, like, I'm a big Pirate fan, but, like, there's no salary caps, so there's obviously no chance. But look at the Charlotte Hornets, and, like, teams like that where they have a cap, they're on the same level as everybody, but they're just so poorly ran. But like with Conk and Nipple and LaMelo Ball, and if they're able to build off that, it's going to be a pretty big deal, in my opinion.
0: See, they haven't. Here's the fun fact about the Charlotte Hornets. I'm based in Winston-Salem, North Carolina. That's where I'm talking to you from right now, right down the road from the Charlotte Hornets. I know this organization well, know a lot of people in it. Did you know, Chase, that the Hornets, which came into existence in 1989, are the only NBA franchise to not even make it to the conference finals? Like, you hear about NBA finals droughts. And, again, they've been in the league not for a short period of time. 37 years. They haven't even been to the conference finals. And I don't think they've won a series this century, or at least in the last 25 years, won a playoff series. That's nuts, right?
2: Oh, it is, man. The days with, like, was that Dale Curry, Muggsy Bogues, they had Alonzo Mourning and stuff.
0: Mm-hmm.
2: You just kind of, like, Grandmama. You know, I'm a Pittsburgh fan, you know, through and through. But it's like, you know, when you see badly ran, like, teams like the Pirates and, like, you know, there's no chance, you kind of just wonder, you know, it's like, man, if you're on the same level of cap space and, you know, the same rules as everybody else, like, man, like, I hope they can build off Knipple and actually, you know, I root for the small guy, obviously. And, man, I'm sure you're – So I just – I root for the best of them.
0: Are you a West Virginia fan?
2: Oh, yeah, absolutely, man. I dropped out of school, but went to the National Guard and stuff. But Pittsburgh is only an hour away, pretty much. So we're all pretty big, even though we hate Pitt. You know, it's mostly Steelers, Pirates, Penguins.
0: You should know my introduction to my alma mater. I went to East Carolina University.
2: Oh, Patrick Pinky.
0: Oh yeah, look at you. You are a hardcore fan, like number 8 team in the country visiting Greenville, America. And falling in 2008. Pat White and company not able to get a win that day in Greenville.
2: I remember, man. Yeah,
0: it was tough. Then I went to school there right after that. So that's great.
2: Nice.
0: Look at
2: nice.
0: You, Patrick Pinkney, the greatest pull in the history of this show so far. So congrats on that. Let's go Mountaineers. Let's go drink some beers on the back end. Thanks, Chase. That's awesome. Legitimately, D-Day, you know you're a hardcore college football fan. If you're citing the name of the mid-major quarterback at East Carolina that beat your team 20 years ago.
3: Die hard and heartbroken.
0: I also think years later, Patrick Pinkney, I think Patrick Pinkney, one of those quarterbacks, went to the Cowboys and was a scout team quarterback, and Terrell Owens said, "This guy's my favorite quarterback. This guy's great," and sang his praises. And then years later, we found out why. Because the quarterback strategy was just to throw the ball to T.O. T.O. told the guy, "Hey, man, if you throw me the ball literally every snap, I'll go to the media and start talking about how good you are." "This guy's the best. This guy's awesome. We need to elevate this guy." Every snap, throwing the ball to Terrell Owens. True story. Let's do one more. Tony's in Montreal. 310-840. No! Tony! No! Montreal? No! We're not doing this tonight. No!
4: Man, you know what? I'm going to call you tomorrow in Winston-Salem in the morning when you're on the air. Listen, 27 years of Knicks and 33 years the Canadians. So I did a double parlay.
0: Just Canada, not a team, not the Leafs. Canada is the team that just a Canadian team winning.
4: Josh, you got to come up to Montreal.
0: No,
4: I want to see you in Montreal.
0: I don't want to go.
4: Come on up, man. I'll take care of you.
0: No.
4: Come up for game 3
0: after
4: and 4.
0: Last night or after tonight, you think I want to do that? I almost took the night off and went to the game. I was tempted. I almost took the night off and went. I'm so glad I didn't. I'm so glad I didn't go to that hockey game.
4: The Flying Frenchmen are playing in double back-to-back 7 games. You guys were sitting, watching, laughing. You had, 11 days off. I don't know where you were. You cannot – I'll just tell you this. I'm 67 years old, and I've been watching the Canadiens since 1965, 66, okay? I've seen 8 Stanley Cups. Never have I ever heard a team – sitting for more than a couple of days. When you're sitting 8, 9, 10 games in hockey, that's it. That's a death That's broke because there's no way you can recover. You cannot get back your speed. You can get your timings off. Hockey, you go 7-7-7-7 and you win the Stanley
0: Cup. Tony, I'm cutting you off. I want you out of here. Get out of here. Penalty box. Do we have a radio penalty box? Double major for anybody who calls in and wants to talk about the Montreal Canadiens. Tony, so nice Canadians inviting me up there to party and meet their women, even though I'm married. Not doing it, D-Day. No. Double major. Double. I'm upset about it. Not okay. Don't ask me if I'm all right. Up next, we talked about the Knicks. Why it's not all good in the Big Apple today. That and your calls, submissions, biggest championship that's out there that we hadn't seen in a while or maybe haven't seen ever. 310-840-4910. 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

0: Remember when the New York Giants offseason started with so much promise? Well, that's completely fizzled out. Think it's fair to say that. Turns out not everything's turning out great with the Giants. I heard that, by the way, Oliver Popular. Was that John Harbaugh's voice that I just heard a second ago? I heard that there. Just know I'm watching you. Got eyes on you, Oliver Popular. The New York Giants have the vibes meter pretty low at the moment. At least the Knicks have it pretty high. Up 2-0 in the Eastern Conference Finals. But the Giants, it's low. And again, it's an offseason that started with so much promise. They made the biggest splash of the offseason by landing John Harbaugh as their new head coach. See, we remember the infamous Mediterranean restaurant dinner and John Mara himself closing the deal. That was framed as the best day for Giants football since they won the second Eli Manning Super Bowl nearly 15 years ago. He was viewed, Harbaugh, as the savior of this great franchise, especially with all the uncertainty at that time in the NFC East. There was thought, hey, saw how Mike Vrabel in year one took over and took the Patriots to the Super Bowl. Well, why can't that happen in the NFC East? The Eagles are in turmoil. The Dallas Cowboys are the Dallas Cowboys. Washington had a bad season this past year. Who says they have a great season this coming year? You could make that case. There was a lot of reasons to be optimistic. But since then, hope, at least for Harbaugh's first season this year, it's quickly dissipated. The front office quickly gave in to Dexter Lawrence's trade demands. On a Tuesday, we learned that he wants out and doesn't want to extend. And then by the weekend, he's gone. Even though the 10th pick was pretty good value to get back from the Bengals, Dexter Lawrence, Big Sexy, he's the only guy on that defense that was truly irreplaceable. You do not find pocket-pushing D linemen like Dexter Lawrence just hitting the open market. Then you don't draft a receiver until the third round. You have two picks in the top 10. Your secondary receiving targets, not great. Not something you should feel good about. And you wait until round 3 to go receiver? That's a mistake that was only compounded by Malik Nabers' knee not recovering as well as the Giants would hope. It was an ACL tear that they had a second procedure on last week, getting some cleanup on it. Here was John Harbaugh today on Nabers' status.
1: Yeah, he's in the middle of it. He's in the middle of it. It's just it's a hard thing. It's an ACL and whatever else he had in that knee. Not a simple knee, you know. So he's in the slog of it, you know, the grind of it, I would say. So he's fighting through it, you know, and he's here every day working hard at it. Just impossible to predict. I mean, the goal is to, you know, start the season and get out there sometime in training camp. That'd be the goal. And we'll see what happens. If he's out there, great. If he's not out there, great. You know, we'll be ready to go either way. But I know he's fighting like crazy to do his best to be out there, and he's with the guys every day.
0: If he's out there, great. If he's not out there, great. If he's standing on the sideline in a cheerleader outfit, great. If he's hanging out with Giant fans who are celebrating the Knicks' success, saying bing bong, bing bong, great. All of it, great. Nothing about that sounded assuring, though. Nabers, he's their most important offensive player. So the Giants' most important offensive player and most important defensive player as of a couple of months ago, not on this, not feeling good that you're going to have either to start the year. Well, you know you're not going to have Dexter Lawrence, but Malik Nabers, if you don't have him, who are you throwing the ball to that you feel good about? But in the most surprising news, the Giants announced GM Joe Shane had received a multi-year extension earlier today. This is the same Joe Shane who botched the Saquon Barkley situation so bad a couple of years ago that the NFL, which tried out, or HBO that was trying out the Hard Knocks offseason edition, did not get a second offseason. No team wanted to do it because of how bad it made Joe Shane look. It's the same guy who hired Brian Daboll. That didn't go well. It's the same guy that John Harbaugh reportedly asked specifically not to answer to when negotiating with John Mara to take the job in the first place. Unlike Oliver Popular, he's not popular among Giant fans. So this had to be a gut punch in how it was received today. A far cry from how this offseason began. Speaking of Oliver Popular, he's taking your calls at 310-840-4910. We're speaking of New York. What franchise would winning a title be the biggest deal for? Is it the New York Knicks? In fact, you know, rather than just continuing to ask the question, how about we give an answer to it? We'll do that in just a few minutes, but your submissions are welcome at 310-840-4910. However and wherever you're listening or watching, we greatly appreciate that. D-Day, do people in the audience appreciate self-deprecation? Do they appreciate candor or perhaps missteps that happen in a way that is embarrassing for the host?
2: If you're embarrassing yourself, then I if the audience is not interested, I at the very least am interested, so it could be an audience of one.
0: We pride ourselves in landing pretty good guests on this show. Most entertaining guests in sports talk, B-Dot, last night, last week, how many great guests did we have? Goodness. You had Tekla, and then this week, who was it? Adam Copeland that you guys had on Monday? Or Tuesday? That's pretty cool. From the wrestling world, we've had Nick Ehlers of the Carolina Hurricanes join us. Just in the past week, Mike Golic, Kevin Harlan. We try to swing big. We had a former NFL head coach that I spoke with face-to-face earlier tonight, Steve Wilks, who you might remember, D.C. of the Jets last year, former Cardinal head coach, Niners D.C., Panthers D.C., Panthers interim head coach. Had a chance to visit with him, talked back for 5 minutes, close to 10 minutes. He's talking about going to see Luke Kuechly in Canton, having a great time. Maybe for those who are watching on YouTube at X or on X at Josh Graham Show, Westwood One Sports Night on YouTube, maybe we can at least pull the picture to prove that this actually happened, D-Day. He's now at App State now, which is his alma mater. He's helping the head coach, Dow Loggins, there, who I had a chance to spend some time with tonight. They had an event. I was invited that way, spent some time with him. And then after we got done with the conversation, the microphone apparently didn't work. And the camera audio picked up just background noise. So we couldn't bring that to you. But it was good to see Steve Wilks. And I can report that Steve Wilks is a noted Denzel Washington fan. Loves Denzel movies. And his two favorites are Training Day and John Q. But he's convinced, players have joked with him, knowing that he loves Denzel Washington, that he, at times as a coach, is doing an impression of Denzel's character in Remember the Titans. You will run the mile. I almost did an impression of the other actor in that movie, Will Patton. They'll never gain another yard. Have you at least seen Remember the Titans, D-Day, or don't even have an ally on that front?
2: Of course, it's a classic.
0: I'm not a huge Remember the Titans fan, especially when you learn that a lot of the stuff with Coach Boone and the things just aren't true. Like, it's based on a true story, he's doing a lot of work with that movie. Like the championship game and the drama, they blew out every team that they played. They also wanted you to believe that every school they were playing wasn't integrated yet. Yet then you look at it, like this is something you watch as an adult, you're like, wait, it's 1971 or 1972? Every school in Virginia at that point had been integrated for more than 5 years. So the idea that every team that they played were just exclusively white guys. That's not true. The most sinister one, Gary Bertier got in the car accident after the championship win, not before it. I mean, come on, why are we doing that to Gary? Left side! Strong side! Left side! Strong side! And there's just 100 of these. Apparently, Coach Boone, not a great person. Like, right after the fact, like he treated the player so poorly that the team led a mutiny against him for him not to be the coach anymore.
2: I mean, you're describing most sports movies.
0: Yeah, it's... But again, most sports movies aren't great.
2: I agree, so I don't watch them.
0: The ones that aren't... The ones that are based on a true story generally aren't that great. Generally. You've heard my take on the movie 42. Hate that movie because I love the Jackie Robinson story so much that I don't think they did it justice. I'm not a big fan of Remember the Titans. The ones that aren't based on true story, the best ones. Field of Dreams, not based on a true story. Well, Hoosiers is. And actually, during the Final Four, our Westwood One team caught up with the guy that Jimmy Chitwood is based off of. Still with us, and he's late 80s, early 90s. His age, sharp as a tack, incredible storyteller. So that's a rare example where Hoosiers, really good movie that's based on a true story. And a lot of it's close to accurate. Aaron writes in, Josh is on a mission to make us forget the Titans. No, no, no, no. No, no, no, no. Hey, hey, hey. Goodbye. Yeah. Best sports movie of all time. I think Moneyball is the best one this century.
2: Yeah.
0: And I put Moneyball. You're right. Some baseball nerds get mad about it. Like, I could see Oliver fuming probably at the thought. Like, they don't even mention Tim Hudson was on that staff. No mention of Barry Zito. Miguel Tejada. He was on that team. No mention of him. People getting mad about it. So maybe I recant the fact that maybe I just have an issue with Remember the Titans more than I have an issue with the fact that things aren't accurate. It's the things that you don't include. The way they subverted that story, I've got issues with. Got a few issues. But, again, I'm owning the Steve Wilkes conversation that we had a former NFL head coach that was supposed to join us, and the audio just didn't work. Thanks to our friends from App State, though. Greatly appreciate them. While the... We do have bets to hand out. We'll do that in just a little bit. Those bets have been pretty high. But as promised, we need to answer the question. We've been asking it all night. What franchise winning a title would be the biggest deal? 310-840-4910. I have my answer to the question next on Westwood One Sports Night.
3: Aaron Rodgers says this season is his last.
4: Yes, this is it.
3: Yeah. Will Rodgers go out like John Elway and Peyton Manning did?
4: With a Lombardi trophy in his hands?
3: Westwood One Sports.
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21: A better life with Dr. Sanjay Gupta.
22: You know, I watched a video the other day about kids getting landlines at home. We haven't had a landline in my house in I can't even tell you how long. But seeing these parents about my age being teleported back to their own childhoods, a simpler time before screens, was really powerful. And as for the kids, they sat and had conversations with their grandparents without multitasking or being distracted by a screen. I thought this was a great way to have kids stay in touch with family members and friends without getting sucked into the smartphone era too young. Of course, you need other people close by to hop on board as well if this is something that's going to work. Perhaps most important, I realized, these relics can be a great conversation starter with your children. You can talk about what it really means to be connected in this day and age. Things have changed a lot. I'm Dr. Sanjay Gupta, helping you live a better life.
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0: Sports Night. 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
1: Here are the eight teams that can make a case for me personally being the most important title drought in sports. Or to put it differently, the Knicks, who are on this list, if this franchise wins a title, it would be the biggest deal in North American sports. These are the biggest possible titles that we could get. 310-840-4910 if you have any to add to this list, but these are the eight. The New York Knicks, yes, you're talking about one of the biggest brands in sports. They spend more than anybody this century. They've known exclusively heartbreak. They haven't been to the finals this century. One of the most passionate fan bases, one of the best buildings. They haven't won in 53 years. If the Knicks were to win, are you kidding? It'd be such. It'd be in line with the Red Sox and the Cubs earlier this century ending their long droughts just because of how many people love that sports team. There's no example in the NBA that is remotely close to the Knicks in terms of what it would mean if that team won a title. In hockey, it's the Toronto Maple Leafs. Hockey's king in Canada. We know this. The Leafs, they haven't won the Cup since 1967. Next year is going to mark 60 years since Toronto last held up Lord Stanley. You could even make a case that Canada's drought as a country is in this conversation. None of their teams have won since 1993. So, Toronto's on that list. And then in football, there are five teams that deserve consideration. You got the Bills, who have never won. The Vikings, who have never won. Neither have the Browns, nor the Lions. And yes, you must include the New York Jets in this conversation too. Paul in Apple Valley, out of the teams that I just mentioned, who do you think has the best case for being the biggest deal if they were to win a title? Just rattled off eight of them. Who do you think's most compelling?
2: Well, I say the Cleveland Browns.
1: Okay.
2: They're just not close to winning anything, to be honest with you. They'd be lucky if they won the division. You said you were kind of on hand when you said the New York Jets. All the team I can add, the Los Angeles Chargers.
1: Well, would it be that big of a deal? Do even people in L.A. care about the L.A. Chargers?
2: Yeah, well, when they were in San Diego, they went to the Super Bowl against the 49ers, which they should have never been there.
1: Oh, yeah, of course. And they got blown out by Steve Young. Sure, but
2: they got
1: I just don't know. Again, it's not who's the longest drought. I mean, Arizona hasn't won a title since 47. It's, well, how many people would care, and is the organization doing enough to be relevant? Like San Diego, now L.A., it's ran by the Spanoses, who are known as being cheap and not running the team properly for long stretches. That factors into this. It's not just the drought. That's a piece of it too. Like, we can rattle off teams. The Cleveland Guardians haven't won a World Series since forever, the 40s, right? But that doesn't mean necessarily it'd be the biggest deal if they won.
2: Yeah, and then the New York Jets, of course, and the Lions. I think you were right on when you're mentioning those franchises.
1: Thanks a lot.
2: You have a great show.
1: Same to you. Thanks. Oh, well, that's – well, if you had a show, I'm sure it would be great. I appreciate the call. It's very kind. I think I'm narrowing it down to four. That submission, Oliver, has the Browns are on the list. If I'm narrowing it down to four, D-Day, how do you feel about this being the final four? Cutting the list in half from eight to four. The Knicks, the Maple Leafs, the Bills, the Browns. Are you okay with those being the four? Because the NFL teams, the Vikings have never won, and they know heartbreak, and the Lions, like the Browns, have never even been to the Super Bowl.
3: I'm stuck on the Browns. Because I'm trying to think of
1: just
3: how the
1: it.
3: Fan base would respond.
1: Holy hell. I mean, there's an expression.
3: But I'm comparing them between the Browns and the Jets. Because that's what would be fighting for the final spot.
1: Do you think a tiebreaker is that the Browns have never even been to the Super Bowl and the Jets have won one?
3: No. Because I think most of the people that were alive for the Jets to win their first one, they're gone.
1: Mm-hmm. I've told you the story. This might be the tiebreaker then. There is an expression. When you go to the bathroom and go number two, there is the expression taking the Browns to the Super Bowl. And it makes you laugh because you know that's something that would never happen. It reminds me,
3: what?
1: D-Day, I told the story of when I lost my virginity, the joke that I made to my friends were, as code that it happened, was the Cubs won the World Series. The Cubs won the World Series.
3: You did not tell
1: as if
3: me this.
1: Like this is a thing that was never going to happen. And then, well, now, I mean, the Cubs have.
3: You did
1: what
3: not
1: did you
3: tell
1: say there?
3: Me that. When you asked earlier in the show for an old married couple where you're just telling the same old stories, you did not tell me that story. I don't understand the poop one either.
1: Yeah. Oliver just said in my ear, you just ruined baseball for me. And he loves baseball more than anything. No, it's a true story. A night in Greenville, America that shall not be forgotten, where I'm in a dorm room that no longer exists. No, I just mean after the fact. Went back to the dorm suite where I was friends with my neighbor, and we hung out every night, and I was like, guys, the Cubs won the World Series, and they knew exactly what I was talking about. Yeah.
3: Was she still there?
1: No. Her place.
3: Oh, so you did I guess it's not a walk of shame. It was probably a walk of fame.
1: Yeah, but I left that night. I came back. It wasn't in the morning. It was like,
3: you could trust me. You could still have a walk of shame at night. I think the walking out of there is really the part there, not the point in the day.
1: Oliver, hit me with that music again. That's really jazzy. That's what I need. Because we're getting sidetracked. I know it's late night. Sports talk. The Cubs! But did that help with the Browns? Like, kind of the same expression. Like, the Browns taking the Browns to the Super Bowl?
3: No. It was a funny story, but nah, that didn't help. I would still look at the Jets as being a bigger deal because New York is New York.
1: Right, but we have the Knicks there. What? It's a good question.
3: I know, they're selfish.
1: Maybe this is the process of elimination there. What would it be a bigger deal if the Knicks or the Jets won?
3: The Knicks. The Knicks are the top of the list.
1: Yeah, so New York, you only get one. So there you go. I'm going to eliminate Canada because it's Canada. Sorry, Toronto. Get Canada out of here. We're not rooting for Canada. So we're down to the Knicks. We're down to the Bills, and we're down to the Cleveland Browns. Do you prioritize? It didn't seem like you had any question that the Bills belong on the list. So the Bills are ahead of the Browns in your viewing?
3: Yeah, definitely. I think they'd literally set the entire city of Buffalo on fire in a safe way and then jump through tables together.
1: Yeah, I'm with you. So there goes the Browns. We're prioritizing the Bills over the Browns. The Maple Leafs are out, so it's down to the Bills and Knicks. The Bills have never won before. The Bills have only experienced heartbreak. Their fan base is the best. I think the Bills is the answer.
3: No, it's the Knicks.
1: Really?
3: You're having an entire city that's going to be celebrating under siege. Have you seen how they celebrate after they won a playoff series? Do you imagine how that's going to be when they win a finals? If?
1: I was not ready, D-Day, for me to open the show with this topic and talk about it. And I chose the right team. That's the answer to the question. Wow!
3: Well, so you also eliminated Canada, which I did not personally do. So for me, it's Knicks, Maple Leafs, Bills, in that order. Toronto and the Knicks are very close because it's an entire country that are going to be going crazy.
1: Yeah. Okay. Well, there you go. We've narrowed it down, and that's how D-Day views it. Split. We're both in agreement on the Knicks, though, right? And the Bills at the top.
3: Yeah, we're in agreement on the top three, I think. Well, I guess you eliminated Canada. I didn't eliminate Canada.
1: Well, they were in the top three. We just had to narrow it down further. I still think Bills over Knicks. Oliver, split the tie. Bills or Knicks? What would be a bigger deal?
4: New York Knicks for sure.
1: Okay. Question asked, question answered. Make sure if you haven't already, you're subscribed to the podcast and to the YouTube channel, where you can write in things like Drunkle Sam did. Josh seems like he could be Canadian. You hoser. I'm not your buddy guy. I'm not your guy, friend. Make sure you're subscribed to the pod. It's been blowing up. Westwood One Sports Night, Apple Podcasts, and on Spotify. And then the YouTube channel, Westwood One Sports Night, is where you can watch the show in addition to listening to it. However and wherever you listen or watch, we greatly appreciate that. We need to give a pick of some sorts for Game 3 of the Western Conference Finals. That is, depending on when you're listening to this, tonight. Spurs, Thunder, Game 3. Graham's gambling 2-0 tonight. Let's see if we can hand out some more winners. Graham's gambling is next on Westwood One Sports Night.
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7: You and I have never met, but I'm willing to bet that there is something you would like to do, but you feel like you can't, that it's too hard, that you don't deserve it. A colleague of mine recently told me about this new book called Brave Shift, 30 Mindset Changes to Transform Your Life. It's written by a woman named Michelle Carrer. Carrer says the one thing most people forget when they set a goal is to attach a reason to it. Having that reason is big. Because when you don't want to do something that's necessary to reach your goal, you can go back to your reason to find the motivation you need. Try to frame your goal as something you want to achieve, as opposed to being a bad part of yourself that you want to change. That will make you more likely to succeed, as will asking for help. All of us need it, and it makes people feel good to help you achieve your goals. I'm Dr. Sanjay Gupta, helping you live a better life.
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14: A Better Life with Dr. Sanjay Gupta.
15: In recent years, scientists have really dialed up the urgency to understand PFAS, sometimes referred to as forever chemicals because of how long they take to break down. The latest study found these chemicals may be aging men in their 50s and 60s a bit faster than men who are younger or older or women of any age. Experts we talked to said the accumulation of PFAS may lower testosterone levels in men, impair sperm quality, and increase risks of testicular and kidney cancer. Women, it seems, just seem to be able to clear PFAS faster. Now, whether you're a man or a woman, trying to limit your exposure is a great idea. Three ways to do that. Filter your drinking water. Don't use non-stick cookware like Teflon, and avoid fast food packaging, which are sometimes coated with these chemicals. I'm Dr. Sanjay Gupta, helping you live a better life.
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0: Josh Graham.
1: Graham's gambling just a bit, handing out some bets. We narrowed down the list of teams that it would be most significant if they won a title to the Knicks and the Buffalo Bills, and sure, if we're including Canada, the Toronto Maple Leafs as well. Feel pretty good about that. Todd in Wichita wants in on it. Todd, who of the three do you think would be most significant if they won? By the way, shout out to Wichita. I was talking to someone earlier today who said, I've never been to Wichita. I'm supposed to go in the next few weeks. Don't know what to expect. Expect to have your expectations exceeded. I love Wichita. It's great to spend time there. Todd, how do you answer the question, though?
2: Well, if you're narrowing it down to those three, I'd probably go with the Maple Leafs, but as a hockey player. But yeah, the Knicks would be a big one. I was just thanking you for acknowledging parity. You know, there's so many people that like dynasties and players that win championships. But I got to look at, you know, Buffalo Sabres just got bounced from the playoffs, you know. Mm-hmm. That would be a big one. Philadelphia Flyers, they'd go riot. They'd go crazy in Philly.
1: They would. Now, it's kind of crazy. The Hurricanes, I'm a Carolina Hurricanes fan, not having a great night. Yeah. Lost to Montreal. I almost took the night off to go to game one tonight. And the Hurricanes swept the Flyers. And when you look at the rafters of that building, what you'll notice is, man, it's been a minute since the Sixers won. It's been a minute since the Flyers have won as well. Yeah, the Phillies and the Eagles have had success in this century, but specifically with those two franchises in that building, nothing since the early 80s. And then in the Flyers' case, they haven't won since 75.
2: So, no, I'd love to see those different arenas. And unfortunately, you got teams like that. Some cities have won plenty of championships. Yeah, the other half of Philly has won their championships. That half is not. You know, Cleveland's hurting for championships all around. It's all about fans. It's all about the fans and being satisfied. It's not about dynasties, you know. Socialism is about the only place socialism belongs, and that's in sports. It's all about the fans and being satisfied. And, you know, you got about a 30-year statute of limitations, you know, before teams like, you know, for Montreal Canadiens ought to be considered okay to win it again. But, you know, they've won plenty. You know, they've won 20.
1: Yeah, they have. They have won 20.

0: to tell. So, you know, what about Winnipeg Jets? What about Maple Leafs? What about Sabres, Flyers? You know, then you go to the NFL and you got four teams that have never even made it. Never
1: Crazy.
0: Even made it in the
1: it
0: Super
1: is.
0: Bowl.
1: So. Yeah. So
0: yeah.
1: Appreciate you calling from Wichita. Good to hear from you. And I'll make the case for parity, by the way. Not just in professional sports, but in college as well, because a lot of people dumping on the 2014 playoff model. There is a case to be made for it. We'll get to that in a second. But right now, we need to get to our bets. It's time for Graham's Gambling.
2: Sitting back, count money all day, you know.
3: It's time for Graham's Gambling. Let's make some money.
1: Shout out to 916 Umair, who writes in on the YouTube chat. I hit on your first half with the Knicks, -3.5, and your hockey. He parlayed them. See, how about this, Denton Day? I love my teams. I love the Hurricanes. I love the Baltimore Orioles. But do you know what I love more than the Hurricanes and the Orioles? Being right and making money. Canadiens +162, courtesy of our friends at DraftKings. That was a pretty penny tonight. And the Knicks, they didn't quite roll in the first half, but they covered the 3.5 number. 2-0 night for us when it comes to Graham's Gambling. So what could go wrong on Friday night? D-Day, I thought about this. I'm staying away from betting a side with Spurs Thunder. Just don't have enough information from an injury perspective. You could assume that everyone's not going to play, but then when De'Aaron Fox or Dylan Harper plays and Jalen Williams doesn't, that might sway things. If Dylan Harper's not out there and De'Aaron Fox, it's just a stay away. And the line's 1.5 in favor of San Antonio. It's just, we don't have enough information. Don't have enough information to bet it. So instead, do you feel that it's more likely that Jalen Williams is going to miss versus the other guys? Because that's how I feel, because it's a re-aggravated injury.
4: Yeah, I expect Jalen Williams to be out for at least a few games.
1: Which is why I think that means Jared McCain, especially after he hit 3 threes in the last game, over 1.5 threes at even odds, -101. I like that. I think it's safe. I'm going to go with Jared McCain over 1.5 threes at -101. And then I'm going to do something that I don't think I've ever done. Betting the run line favorite in baseball. In the regular season, certainly. I don't think I've done it, but I'm about to. I'm about to do it for Friday night. Rangers, Angels. Rangers, 1.5 favorite on the run line. I'm taking the Rangers and I'm laying a 1.5. +104. Why am I doing that? The Rangers are throwing Jacob DeGrom, while the Angels are throwing Grayson Rodriguez, his second start of the year, his second start since the middle of the summer 2024. The guy has a noodle arm. The guy was shipped out for parts in the offseason. Didn't look good in his first outing. Was it your Dodgers, Oliver Shack, who crushed Grayson Rodriguez on Sunday? I think so. Don't think it's going to go any better against the Rangers. And I think the Rangers are going to get plenty of help from their pitcher. I think it's a multiple run win for the Texas Rangers. So, in review, we're going Jared McCain over 1.5 threes. And then we got the Rangers on the run line against the Angels. +104 odds. That is how we roll with Graham's Gambling tonight. As promised, here is the case for the 2014 playoff model that's being discussed quite a bit in college sports this month, frankly, this entire offseason.

0: No. And then the last
1: you.
0: One I'll say, has a little bit of a mixed juice to it now since the news came out. It is when Mike Vrabel, when he ran the house, and we went from being on the road all the way till one play, and that one play is if our middle linebacker does not go down, Patrick Mahomes does not go running like crazy. And we were ahead in that game, and we should have went all the way to the Super Bowl.
2: I remember that vividly. And I appreciate you retelling it. Shout out to you and your big brain and to the East Carolina Pirates and to Chris Johnson. Outstanding. I'm very impressed with our callers tonight. Knowing who Patrick Pinckney was from West Virginia, or the West Virginia caller knowing who Patrick Pinckney was, and then remembering right off the top, oh yeah, Chris Johnson, first round pick, East Carolina. I think he had the fastest 40-yard dash until that was broken by John Ross. I think it was John Ross who broke it. And then did Worthy break that mark? Like, who has the fastest 40-yard dash?
3: Worthy broke the John Ross mark. John Ross might have tied Chris Johnson, but Xavier Worthy has the fastest in the NFL.
2: Mm-hmm. Excellent stuff. So we just made the case for the 2014 playoff. What is the case against it really about? That's next on Westwood One Sports Night.
4: Remember Deshaun Watson? He's been on IR the last 19 months. And now, the front runner to be the Browns starter. But Shedeur Sanders and Dylan Gabriel are coming for the job. As always, the quarterback carousel in Cleveland is one to watch. Westwood One Sports.
5: 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It appears by its own numbers, the U.S. government seems insolvent. 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
2: You and I have never met, but I'm willing to bet that there is something you would like to do, but you feel like you can't, that it's too hard, that you don't deserve it. A colleague of mine recently told me about this new book called Brave Shift, 30 Mindset Changes to Transform Your Life. It's written by a woman named Michelle Carrer. Carrer says the one thing most people forget when they set a goal is to attach a reason to it. Having that reason is big, because when you don't want to do something that's necessary to reach your goal, you can go back to your reason to find the motivation you need. 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That will make you more likely to succeed, as will asking for help. 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I'm Dr. Sanjay Gupta, helping you live a better life.
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0: night. Here's Josh Graham.
1: D-Day, we talked about the case for 24 teams for the college football playoff. How about the greatest fear? This is ultimately why I lean not expanding. Ultimately why, if I could have it my way, I would go back to fewer teams. Not having 12, you know what, I'll recant that. 12's fine. And you know why 12's fine? Notre Dame. ACC Commissioner Jim Phillips made the case. Notre Dame is evidence that we need more teams. I would argue Notre Dame's evidence that we have the perfect amount of teams. Because was Notre Dame denied opportunity? No. They weren't in a conference, so they didn't have access that way. Played 12 games, lost the two against good teams. You leave that team out, they know exactly why they're left out. So comparing them, say, to Florida State, who went unbeaten in 2023 and was left out of the field because their quarterback got hurt, that's not nearly the same thing. I think Notre Dame being the first team left out validates the 12-team playoff, doesn't expose it. So let's start there. I think 12's a good number. I don't think you need to go back to fewer. 12's a good number, and Notre Dame validates that. Ultimately, the reason why, this is the fear with the playoff, expanding to 24, is it, if you go to 24, it might dramatically change what is unique and what is special about college football. And what is unique and what is special about college football, it might be the only sport in popular American culture, only sport where the highlight of the season is not the postseason. Would you agree with that statement, by the way? Like, when people say you got to protect the regular season, some might not understand why that's important with college football. They might say, oh, protect the regular season, this is just propaganda, whatever. I think the reason, to help people understand who might not, you have to protect the regular season in college football, is because that is the highlight of the season. Like, college football, to me, D-Day, and I don't know if you would agree with this, I think what makes college football great is Ohio State, Michigan on campus in November, not Penn State playing Georgia in a sterilized NFL neutral site in January.
2: I agree.
1: That to me is the fear with expanding to 24. The fear is you are now saying, because it's so big, so elongated, that you are making the regular season games matter less, the top games at least, matter less, and you are propping up the value of the playoff. If you get to 24, can you see a scenario, D-Day, where it's still the case that the regular season is what's special versus the playoff being now the central part of the season?
2: So the way you phrased that at the end, I think, makes the question. It becomes the central part in a 24-team format. It already kind of is becoming a central part in a 12-team format. I don't think there's ever going to be a reality where some of the big games aren't important. So, like, Ohio State, Michigan, always going to be important. Auburn and Alabama, always going to be important. Texas, Oklahoma, like, whatever your personal rivalry is always going to be important, assuming that it is a massive rivalry. I do think we've already seen that you're losing some of the non-massive rivalries. Bedlam, don't get it anymore. Oregon and Oregon State doesn't seem to carry the weight that it once did when they were both in the Pac-12. So we're already losing those element of things. I think, and I've been listening, or I was reading, rather, what Tony Petitti said, and I laughed when he said, I would like Minnesota and Iowa to mean something. they can. Like the 12-team format, those games can mean something in the 12-team format. The problem is the teams just don't win enough in the beginning of the season. So when they play in the late stage of the season, although Iowa was like mathematically kind of still alive potentially late in the season, but those games can still mean something if the teams just win. I think you start to reward average and not prioritize excellence the more that you expand the postseason.
1: Also, can we recognize the fact that one of the things that makes college football special, probably what centrally makes college football special, Saturdays in the fall, is simply the social element of it? Do you think a 2014 playoff is going to suddenly mean that people aren't going to want to go to their alma mater or students tailgate outside stadiums and hang out on Saturdays in the fall at football games?
2: Like, I'm still going to be there. I mean, you got an Appalachian State and a Wake Forest helmet behind you. Those fans are still at games. You know what I mean? Like, they're still going to go.
1: App State fans at least are. You want to know a fun fact about Wake Forest's football stadium and Wake Forest's football footprint, shall we say? So their football stadium holds 35,000 people, a legacy Federal Credit Union stadium. It is, as far as I know, D-Day, the only FBS school where you can fit every living alum in the stadium. Wake Forest University.
2: What?
1: You can fit every living alum of Wake Forest University inside their football stadium.
2: You know what's hilarious? When I was a kid,
1: less than 5,000 enrollment.
2: I thought Wake Forest was a big deal. And the more you tell me things about Wake Forest and their athletic program, the more I realize that they're not nearly as big of a deal as I thought they were as a kid.
1: What do you mean by that?
2: Well, because so when I was growing up, I knew about Chris Paul, right? Watching college basketball. I knew about Tim Duncan. Didn't watch Tim Duncan because I was young. I knew about Jeff Teague when Jeff Teague was playing there. And because their basketball program was good, in my like 12-year-old mind, that meant that that school is massive.
1: Won the ACC championship in 2006.
2: Right. Like, they're having all these successes. So I'm like, this is probably a really big deal. In the year of our Lord, 2026, if you can fit all of your living alumni in a football stadium, and that football stadium does not have six digits, that's not important.
1: Well, not even all that. It's 35,000 people.
2: Like 35,000. I thought it was a much bigger deal in North Carolina, and it's clearly
1: not.
2: Well,
1: it's a small private school. It's 5,000 people.
2: Yeah, I didn't know that when I was 12. Yeah,
1: oh, I'm saying
2: who
1: like
2: cared
1: today,
2: about that when I was 12?
1: You can't be a big deal if you only have 5,000 people, 5,000 students in your school?
2: No, it's like a high school. You guys don't have 5,000 kid high schools down there?
1: I graduated from a charter school, class of 69.
2: Nice.
1: And by the way, you know, Wake isn't the only ACC private school there is. You want to talk about doing well, Duke, ACC football champs, ACC men's basketball champs, ACC women's basketball champs this cycle. They kind of run things. And speaking of the Blue Devils, according to Brett Siegel, NBA insider, the Dallas Mavericks are expected to reach out to John Shire, Duke head coach, about their opening. Jason Kidd no longer the coach there. Masai Ujiri running things. John Shire expected to be a candidate for the job. He absolutely, positively should be candidates for the NBA this cycle. John Shire should. Some will push back and say, Josh. He hasn't even won a title in college basketball. What would make him deserving? There are obvious reasons with Dallas that we can talk about in a bit. But the merits of him as a coach, he has almost immediately become one of the best coaches in the country. Right away. Like, look, think about how impossible of a task it seemed like at the time to try to replace Mike Krzyzewski. One of the most iconic coaches, if not the most iconic coach ever. You want to be the guy that follows the person following the guy. You don't want to be the guy that follows the guy. No. He did. And in the four seasons that he's followed Mike Krzyzewski, he has more wins than any coach has ever had in his first four D1 seasons coaching. He has two Elite Eight appearances, a Final Four trip, three ACC championships. In order to beat him, he's lost six games the last 2 years. The game has to play out like a freaking Marvel movie. Case in point, the Final Four against Houston last year, or the UConn game, as crazy as that was in D.C. in the Elite Eight. And that doesn't even factor in the recruiting rankings. He's had the number one recruiting class or the number two recruiting class every year since taking the job. And that brings us to what might be most appealing to NBA execs. He isn't a reactionary coach. He is a forward-thinking coach. It's as forward-thinking as it gets. After taking over for Coach K, you might think, given that he played for Coach K at Duke, he might try to be Coach K. But no, personality-wise, tactically speaking, very different coach. Very different personality, too. One of the first hires that he made was hiring GM Rachel Baker. Not only was that one of the first GM hires anyone made, Baker wasn't a former coach, former player. She was a Nike rep. And obviously, outside the box hire, it's turned out pretty well for Duke. Another way he's deviated from K, K exclusively hired inside the Duke bubble. If you, in order to be a coach on his staff, you had to be a former Duke captain. Shire said, why do that? We're Duke. We can attract the smartest out there. Just because you didn't go to Duke, just doesn't mean that you are disqualified from helping us. Jay Lucas, a great example of that. Now the head coach at Miami. Evan Brads was a recent hire by John Shire. He's now the head coach at Belmont. Given how college basketball has become a 12-month-a-year sport with the portal and roster building, all that, the best coaches in that field in basketball might be coming from the college game. And that explains why Golden State apparently had interest in Todd Golden at Florida if Steve Kerr wasn't going to return. Obviously, Steve is. Don't forget, John Shire, same coach, just put together a one-of-a-kind Amazon deal to make millions of NIL money. This guy, he thinks differently. He's forward-thinking. It's almost like he went to Duke. So obviously the Mavericks make sense. John Shire was Cooper Flagg's coach at Duke. Not only Coop, though. Derek Lively is on the roster, Dukie. Marvin Bagley, he played for. He was part of the Anthony Davis trade, what went back to Dallas. Kyrie Irving went to Duke the year after Shire won the national title in 2010 with the Blue Devils. Kyrie Irving took over there for a year. Another opening, don't write off Chicago either. Shire's hometown, where he was a basketball legend. Go find Patrick Beverley talking about people in Chicago found his game, sought out his games, called him White Mike in the mid-2000s. They have the number four pick, which very well could be Duke star Cameron Boozer. John Shire absolutely should be a candidate for NBA jobs this cycle. He looks like a future NBA coach. Would he take a job? Don't think so. Brett Siegel even referred to that. But John Shire, every bit worthy of being considered for these jobs. 310-840-4910 if you wanted. Last caller of the night. Let's make it a good one. It's Bruce in L.A. We've made the case for and against the 2014 model. Where do you stand on it, Bruce?
3: Hey, Josh, how you doing? I just want to, just before I get to the college playoff, I just got a very fun fact about the Baltimore Orioles. The New York Yankees, in their initial season in 1901, the first American League season, their name was the Baltimore Orioles. I have a feeling you might know that, but a lot of people don't. Their name was the Baltimore Orioles in 1901 and 1902, and then in 1903 they moved to New York and became the New York Highlanders, and eventually, after about 10 years, the Yankees. I don't know if people are aware of that.
1: I love fun facts. Thank you for that.
3: Yeah, it's just a fun one for me because they've been bitter rivals for so many years, but the Yankees' original name was the Baltimore Orioles. You can look it up.
1: That's crazy. Where are you on the playoff?
3: Yeah. Okay, playoff. I enjoyed listening to what you said earlier about the playoff in that the last 2 years of the college football playoff, the expanded one, were some of the most entertaining, enjoyable college football I've ever seen, particularly Indiana's run, their annihilation of Alabama and Ohio State in the championship game and in the Big Ten championship game and Oregon. And then it was a close game against Miami, but they prevailed against Miami. It's some of the most exciting stuff I've ever seen. And so I initially was against going to 24 teams because I think it's just been so great the last couple of years. But when I hear you talk, I hadn't heard it before. When I hear you talk about that it's to get rid of one of the parts of the deal may be to get rid of all the bowl games, I'd be all in for it. To get rid of the bowl games and the championship games, because the conference championship games, as you said, they're just useless now. And the bowl games have been meaningless, useless, pathetic exhibition games for many, many years. I think even before the college football playoff, for most people, sure, four or five of them were important on New Year's Day, but the overwhelming majority of them meant nothing. And they were just exhibition games for diehards or whatever. And if we could get, it's embarrassing. It'd be like during the NFL playoffs last year, Cleveland was playing the Los Angeles Raiders.
1: You're in favor of 24, it sounds like now.
3: Well, if it comes along with completely getting rid of the bowl games and the championship,
1: I don't know if you're going to get rid of the bowl games completely, but you're going to get rid of the conference championship games. That seems like a non-negotiable.
3: With the exception, of course, of I think it's the final four carry the names of the top four bowl games: Orange, Rose, Cotton, and whatever the other one is, Fiesta. But that's just ceremonial. They're actually college football semifinals, so that's fine if you want to keep them for ceremonial purposes. But all the other ones are pathetic. And if that deal would come along, I would be all for 24 teams because it would just be so much cleaner. I don't need all these exhibition scores, which they are in December, cluttering up everything. I just want real games, and we'd be getting so many great playoff games under 24.
1: I hear you, Bruce.
3: 2014 playoff.
1: Appreciate you. Yeah, it's good to hear from you as always. There goes Bruce in L.A. D-Day, what do you have to put this show to bed?
2: I'm going to tell you a story of a guy standing on business.
0: Spurs Thunder is living up to the hype. Series split 1-1 headed to San Antonio. Will Wemby or SGA take the edge in Game 3? We'll find out tomorrow night. Westwood One Sports.
4: 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It appears by its own numbers, the U.S. government seems insolvent. 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
16: You and I have never met, but I'm willing to bet that there is something you would like to do, but you feel like you can't, that it's too hard, that you don't deserve it. A colleague of mine recently told me about this new book called Brave Shift, 30 Mindset Changes to Transform Your Life. It's written by a woman named Michelle Carrer. Carrer says the one thing most people forget when they set a goal is to attach a reason to it. Having that reason is big, because when you don't want to do something that's necessary to reach your goal, you can go back to your reason to find the motivation you need. Try to frame your goal as something you want to achieve, as opposed to being a bad part of yourself that you want to change. That will make you more likely to succeed, as will asking for help. All of us need it, and it makes people feel good to help you achieve your goals. I'm Dr. Sanjay Gupta, helping you live a better life.
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1: D-Day, file away SNL casts, current and past, as potentially being a free-for-all Friday topic. I didn't realize you knew ball when it came to SNL. 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Drake Toll on the way. Let's close things out by putting the show to bed.
2: We spent a lot of time talking about Canada on today's show, so it's only right that we finish talking about Canada. It's not about the country itself, it's just an event that took place in the country. A man won, Josh, a 19-year legal battle over whether or not he ran a red light. An event that took place all the way back in 2007 was settled last week. Now, the details of it are not the important part. It is more so the fact that a dude battled whether or not he ran a red light for almost 20 years. I mean, you want to talk about standing on business against the man. That is, in fact, standing on business against the man. I can't imagine what a 2007 red light ticket even costs in Canada. I mean, you got to be looking like, I don't have an inflation calculator. I don't even know what their economy was like. It couldn't have been more than like $20, right?
1: Yeah, probably. That's a pretty good calculator on your part.
2: Thank you. I'm trying to look it up. I don't know how I could look that up, but
1: I'm sure you can pretty easily. Speaking of the SNL front, I hate the way sometimes the Utes disrespect older people on the internet when it comes to like a legend like Paul McCartney. Paul McCartney performed last week on SNL, and I thought it was the coolest thing to see him on stage. He's like 85, 86, and he's still... We have a Beatle in 2026 that's playing music on television. It's great. And yet, all the comments are, oh, his voice isn't as great. Shut up. Awful. Apparently, because the Beatles made their name known in America going on in the Ed Sullivan Show in the 60s, Stephen Colbert, on his last show, decided to have Paul McCartney perform the last show on the Late Show. And then as a gesture, a kind gesture to Paul, they had Paul McCartney turn out the lights for the final time on the Ed Sullivan Theater. Now, that gives me goosebumps just thinking about it. As a lover of history, like, I love going back and finding old performances. Like, I thought when you had, I think it was the director Jackson who did the Lord of the Rings, had the old Beatles footage that was close to 50 years old, and seeing Paul McCartney try to work out Let It Be on a piano. Have you ever seen the Beatles? Were you a Beatles guy? Or have you ever seen Paul McCartney?
2: I didn't see the Beatles live, if that's what you're asking.
1: Sorry, Paul McCartney.
2: I like some of their music. I've never seen Paul McCartney live. I don't have any intention to.
1: Saw him a few years ago. It was a week before his 80th birthday. And what makes him great, what makes Springsteen great, they come from this age. Billy Joel great. None of those guys had opening acts. They get on stage and they play for 3 hours, 3.5 hours, and then they leave. And that's it. It's great. It's great. McCartney did that. I remember being amazed. Paul McCartney, a week before 80, performing for three and a half hours and crushing. And there's just something special sometimes about music, man. When a song you've heard your entire life, you have somebody performing, the guy who wrote that song performing it for you. And it was special, like FaceTiming with my dad when he's playing Hey Jude It's like that guy wrote Hey Jude, and he's playing Hey Jude for you right now. And that song's going to be here long after you're gone. And we all know, we all have that connective tissue. Music works that way. Sports works that way as well. And that's why we all convene here at the trough that is sports. Fun stuff. So yeah, file away SNL. Maybe we could get to that on Free For All Friday. Drake Toll's on the way. This has been Westwood One Sports Night.
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11: When it comes to the myriad reasons people don't get enough exercise, psychologist Diana Hill has heard them all. 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She also recommends setting up your space at home, at work, in the car to facilitate movement. 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I'm Dr. Sanjay Gupta, helping you live a better life.
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0: 6 wins away from an NBA championship, up to zip on the Cleveland Cavaliers. Is there a more significant North American title that we could see in 2026 than the New York Knicks winning a championship for the first time in 53 years? What franchise winning a title would be a bigger deal than that? 310-840-4910. Please tell us. Because in running down the list of significant titles, there are 8 teams that can make a really compelling case. And yes, the Knicks are one of them. One of the biggest brands in the sport. This is easily the answer for the NBA. Haven't won in 53 years. They have one of the more passionate fan bases, maybe the best arena. Their management has spent more money than anybody this century. They're easily the choice in the NBA. In hockey, it's an obvious answer as well. The Toronto Maple Leafs. Hockey's king in that country. The Leafs haven't won since 1967. We're looking at 60 years next year. 60-year anniversary of their last title. You could even make a case that Canada's drought as a country altogether is in this conversation. It's not like they only have one or two teams. You're looking at more than a fifth of the sport, roughly a fifth of the sports from Canada, and you haven't won a title since 1993? That's crazy. More than 30 years, obviously. So in hockey, it's the Leafs. In basketball, it's the Knicks. In football, there are 5 teams that we should be considering here. 5! When you think about the best fan bases in the NFL, how many fan bases do you rattle off before you get to the Bills Mafia? They come to mind immediately. And when you think of the Bills, historically and in modern history, you just think about heartache. You find heartache, Mitch. Shout out to those who love the firm. They've never won a title. 4 straight Super Bowl appearances, 4 straight losses. 18 year playoff drought. And then what? Allowing the Chiefs to tie the game in 13 seconds? Devastating playoff losses. Even losing to them on your home field? Heartbreak. That's what it's known for. Think about how crazy it's going to be. You think jumping through tables is crazy now and setting them on fire? How do you celebrate a Super Bowl? The Vikings, the Browns, they belong in similar categories. Never having won the Super Bowl. The New York Jets, their fans, a lot of those. You're talking about the longest playoff droughts in the league right now. Haven't been to the playoffs since 2010. No Super Bowl wins, no Super Bowl appearances since Joe Namath upsetting the Baltimore Colts in Super Bowl III. Earl Morrill and Don Shula unable to finish the job for Baltimore. And let's not forget about the Detroit Lions, who have never even made it to a Super Bowl. Same goes for the Cleveland Browns. Just think about those fan bases, how they might react if they were able to get to the game, let alone win it. But you tell us, what franchise winning a title would be the biggest deal? 310-840-4910. We'll field some of those submissions in just a second. Speaking of the Detroit Lions, though, Jack Campbell signs a long-term extension with Detroit today. All-pro linebacker, 4-year contract, $81 million. This is the latest scouting win by Lions GM Brad Holmes. Jack Campbell, the latest scouting win. Brad Holmes' first 2 drafts as the Lions GM, 21 and 22, better than anybody in the sport. In 21, the Lions selected Penei Sewell in round 1, Aleem McNeil, the D lineman, round 3, Amon St. Brown in round 4. 3 second contract starters. That's a hell of a draft. 22, Detroit found 3 more contributors. Aiden Hutchinson in the top 5, Jameson Williams, Malcolm Rodriguez, mid rounds at linebacker. It's so annoying. It's obnoxious when teams grade drafts or when media outlets grade drafts a week, a day after they happen. What you should do, kind of like the Oscars should do this, give it 4 or 5 years. Let it incubate. And then look at what's most influential, and then you can kind of look back at who did well, who didn't. But nobody takes the time to do that. When you look at the Lions, nobody did better than the Lions. Maybe the Eagles, and we saw how the Eagles have performed in recent years. Brad Holmes deserves an A++ with how he approached the draft. And that brings us to Jack Campbell and the 2023 draft class. Detroit's first three picks in that draft were Jahmyr Gibbs, Jack Campbell, Sam Laporta. And Campbell was seen going into this past season as the bust of those picks. But he had the breakout season. He led the Lions in tackles. The Lions were top 3 in sacks. He had 5 of them. That's a lot for a linebacker. And now he gets paid as a result. That defense, it should remain strong, and Jack Campbell is a key piece in it. But at the same time, it really makes you shake your head at the Lions' missed opportunities in 2023 and 2024. You've drafted all that talent. That is the lifeblood of an organization. When you draft Jack Campbell, and you draft Sam Laporta, and Jahmyr Gibbs, and Malcolm Rodriguez, and Jameson Williams, and Aiden Hutchinson, and Amon St. Brown, and Aleem McNeil, and Penei Sewell, in a 3-year span, you are ready to go right now. In 2023, they blew it. They're leading in the NFC Championship game by a ton. San Francisco rallies back after that failed fourth down attempt. You fall a game short of making your first Super Bowl appearance. 2024, you go 15-2 in the regular season, number 1 seed. And then coming off the bye, you lose your home game to the Washington Commanders. It's hard to imagine that they get closer than they did those two seasons. And it's a lesson as well in how quickly windows can close in the NFL. Jack Campbell, the latest scouting win for Brad Holmes. All those drafts they had, excellent drafts. And they had their opportunities in 23 and 24, just weren't able to get it done. But good on Detroit for extending another homegrown player that looks like a winner for that organization. 310-840-4910 if you want in. Let's go to Jason, who's in Wisconsin. Jason, does your location tip off at all what you might view to be the most significant title that we haven't seen, in a very long time, or perhaps ever?
1: Yeah, the Brewers, dude. You left the Brewers off your list. How could you leave the Brewers off your list?
0: Well, let me think about that. They haven't won before, right? So that's meaningful, but it's, you know, the Brewers, they don't really spend ever. So, like, it's not exactly who, like, the Arizona Cardinals haven't won since 1947. But when the Cardinals have terrible ownership and they don't try and they don't have a great fan base, I don't know how significant that is. I hope Milwaukee does. I'm an Orioles fan. I root for teams that might have suspect ownership that, you know, you want to see the small guy win. But just because you haven't won in a while, I don't know if that's exactly the prerequisite. It's a combination of brand, investment, relevance, and longevity. And you're right, Milwaukee has the longevity, but I don't know if they have the other things.
1: Hey, I got a quiz question for you. Do you know where the Orioles came from?
0: Were they in Milwaukee?
1: They were in Milwaukee.
0: How about that? So I guess we have alignment on that front. And, you know, I appreciate you coming in strong, like a Jacob Mizorowski fastball. That's how I view this call. I think that's what you did. Wasn't off speed. Only 104. Excellent stuff. 310-840-4910. Let's go to Patrick, who is in Columbus. Patrick, what would be your nominee, the biggest title we could see in North American sports? We mentioned North America because of Toronto and Canada. That applies. But then you also have all these other options as well. Where are you going, Patrick?
2: We just lived through a successful ending of a drought. And this, I'm going to go a little bit more global on this one, where for 22 long years, Arsenal has been the laughingstock of world soccer. And finally, after bottle job after bottle job after bottle job, we finally trusted the process and got over the line. And we were the laughingstock for so many years. So many years
0: how
2: we were the laughingstock.
0: How did you celebrate? How did you celebrate?
2: Oh, I mean, my boss had to set me off to the side because I was screaming watching the game out, watching City lose tie in the office. I have friends that live in North London, and the amount of people that went straight to that stadium and celebrated all damn night. Players didn't go to bed until 6 a.m. They were at the stadium celebrating. After 22 long years, I cannot wait to see what one of these long-term American sports teams had to offer. So it's a good feeling, and it's a good example on the finish line that we could that some of these teams can have.
0: I feel good for a lot of my friends who like Arsenal, like yourself. Appreciate the call. Shout out to the voice of the Orioles, who's one of the nicest people, Kevin Brown, who is an Arsenal fan. A lot of people who follow the Orioles, Arsenal people, it turns out. So shout out to you. And shout out to that drought ending. How about Jacob, who's in New York, of all places? I think so. Jacob, you're calling from New York.
3: I'm in Atlanta. I'm in ATL right now, though.
0: Okay. So do you think the Knicks are the answer in terms of the most significant title we can see?
3: No, I believe with all my heart the most significant title would be the Giants. And here's why, okay? Not only is it the number one sport in America.
0: 15 years. Oh, you're talking San Francisco Giants? Well, no, they won three.
3: I'm talking about the New York Giants. Now, don't get
0: Why
3: me wrong.
0: Is that I'll more listen, significant listen. Than all the than the Bills who have never won or the Lions or? I mean,
3: because
0: we've seen the Giants.
3: The Giants
0: win.
3: Are the only team. The Giants are the only team four consecutive decades, the 80s, the 90s, the aughts, and the teens to win at least one Super Bowl. Okay, and I hate the Patriots so much. You know what I'm saying?
0: That
3: and
0: would be more significant than the Jets winning. It's the Jets.
3: The Knicks will be way more significant than the Jets winning. Matter of fact,
0: No. I'm talking about the Jets versus the Giants. A Jet championship might lead New York into chaos, make it look like the 70s all over again. The Giants?
3: That's what they expect to do. A Jet championship might lead to like a post-apocalyptic war zone, man.
0: Well, that's what I'm talking about.
3: The Jets deserve to win the title. I would rather the Knicks win the title. I'd rather the Hawks, who don't deserve it, win the title than the Jets. The Jets have the longest playoff drought in all of North American professional sports, my brother. And before you let me go, I just want to say one thing. Yeah. Positive called me himself and told me I need to call you because your show is awesome. I've been listening to you. And Mr. Positive called me and said, yo, Jake, you need to call Josh Graham because that man has good sports knowledge. I just want you to know that, man, and I'm praying for his mom, Judith, man. And I love you, dog.
0: Well, thank you for calling in. Yeah, if you drop Mr. Positive's name to Oliver, that moves you to the front of the line. That's not actually true, but if that makes you feel better, you can. Shout out to Mr. Positive, and shout out to you if you're a first-time phone caller there. 310-840-4910. Let's go to Bob, who's in Michigan. See, I'm interested in what you think about the window Lions. We were talking about the Jack Campbell hire the extension. And Brad Holmes, how he's been doing as the GM, by the way, NCANT grad Brad Holmes, not far down the road. He's in Greensboro, North Carolina. That's where NCANT is located. How do you feel about the Lions window? How do you feel about the Jack Campbell signing? How do you feel about Brad Holmes?
4: I feel Brad Holmes, since he's had that job, has been the best GM in football, and he's proven it again and again. But he's the most criticized by your sister station, the Detroit media, is your partner on this network.
0: Well, and, damn them. Get them out of here.
4: They got a cute name, like the Fan Club or something. And
0: yeah.
4: And I'm glad they did right by Campbell. You know, 2 years ago, all the defense was injured. Everybody except Campbell. And it looked like he was playing bull in the ring. And he was very effective, and they happened to win 52 games. I mean, I'm sorry, you know what I mean. And so I'm glad they're taking care of him. It's nice. A lot of times athletes are always chasing the last year's dollar. Pay him in advance, you know. Show them you're committed. So I feel good about that. But I think the Lions were so close, they were not allowed to not make it. And that in the playoffs with Washington, I thought Ben Johnson's getting a little too cute. And I think I said back then, I said, oh, man, he's auditioning for the Cowboys job. And sure enough, we lost. He had brilliant ideas like having Jameson Williams roll out and throw into double coverage the guy who's been suspended for illegal gambling. He threw an interception late in the game. I've not seen nothing.
0: All right, yeah. I appreciate you, by the way. Denton, you're making Denton smile ear to ear. You know? Do you just like this game being brought up every now and then? Washington.
5: I thought Ben Johnson was awesome in that game. I think you should have had Jameson Williams throw it more. It was a great throw by him. Probably the best of his career.
0: Did it throw enough? That stance might require some hubris. And while we're talking about hubris, there is one conference in college football that's really been displaying that trait, shall we say, this spring. And that, in addition to more of your submissions of what sports franchise winning a title would be the biggest deal, 310-840-4910. Next on Westwood One Sports Night.
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2: So-called superagers, they are an enviable segment of the population. People who are older than 80, whose brains function like someone a fraction of their age. It's true, a lot of these people have genetics on their side, but more and more research is bearing out the idea that people who practice good brain health also slow their cognitive decline. Dr. Richard Isaacson, a pioneer in the Alzheimer's space, told us that, quote, his studies have found lifestyle changes including diet, exercise, reducing stress and optimizing sleep, along with managing vascular risk factors with certain medications, can actually help grow brain areas and also reduce telltale signs of Alzheimer's, such as tau tangles and amyloid plaques. What else helps? Staying social, surrounding yourself with family and friends, and maybe even volunteering for a real sense of purpose. I'm Dr. Sanjay Gupta, helping you live a better life.
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0: Westwood One Sports Night. Here's Josh Graham.
1: Oliver's all over it tonight. Did you choose these bumps, Oliver? This is Jenny Was a Friend of Mine by The Killers. You had Tongue Tied a little bit earlier on by Group Love. All over it, you are. But you're not taking credit for it because this was not... You have like a... Is this just a pool of songs that you're picking between? I simply have to know. Yeah, it is. Okay. So, no credit to you. Credit to whoever pulled some of The Killers and not doing Mr. Brightside. Most overrated song ever. Not even a top five killer song. Mr. Brightside. Get out of here. 310-840-4910. Here is the question that we're asking. With the Knicks in mind, who are up 2-0 in the Eastern Conference Finals, what franchise winning a title would be the biggest deal in North American sports? Who would it be? You can make the case it's the Knicks. Donald in New Orleans would not make that case, though. Donald, who is top of mind for you?
2: Y'all missing one team who was great in the 1970s, y'all. The Pittsburgh Pirates is nothing more than a Triple A team now.
1: I'm an Orioles fan. Do we have to bring up the 79 World Series? Do we really have to do that?
2: No.
1: I don't think we...
2: But since Barry Bonds left, we haven't won. We haven't been out of the cellar.
1: Hey, I like your team this year. This is a fun Pirates team, and Paul Skeens is a 2.4 ERA. They look good.
2: After Paul Skeens had to leave, like Derek

0: toe and dangles a tie on. That's what I'm saying. We just a Triple A team.
1: Hey, don't count them off this year. You're a couple games over 500 this year. I like the Pirates this year. I believe. Have a little belief, Donald.
0: I hope after 29 DB that we can sign Paul Skeens to a long term. Then we can talk about the Pirates.
1: That would be pretty cool.
0: If we keep Paul Skeens, you got it.
1: I like that. Thanks for the call from New Orleans. It's good to hear from you, Don. Hope you'll give us a shout back. There goes Don in New Orleans. That is SEC country, New Orleans, no doubt. What we've seen this spring is pure hubris from the Southeastern Conference. On full display, hubris is the right word. It's exactly what it is. Lane Kiffin. If you didn't think him last week in Variety or Vanity Fair, pardon, talking about the Confederate flag and the history of that at Ole Miss, then jumping to LSU that doesn't have the greatest history when it comes to relations with people of color. Hey, how about you look up the origins of Mike the Tiger and all of that? Probably isn't the greatest place. It's not like you're at Berkeley, Lane Kiffin. If that wasn't great enough, he went on Pardon My Take and was talking about the Big Ten winning the last three national championships. SEC coaches, they are crashing out about this. And here was Lane offering his explanation for why the Big Ten is atop college football right now.
2: There's a lot into that. I think it's set up in a good way for the top-heavy teams there right now. I think now, and it's going to get better. We're going to 9 games, and our bottom is harder than theirs. Okay, and our bottom stadiums, you know, are harder than theirs. So we're going to beat each other up more, and they're going to sit up there and have 2-3 hard games a year, you know. And so their top teams and our top teams, when they go to the playoffs, okay, they're in better shape.
1: Yeah. So here's what SEC football coaches do, D-Day. And you're somebody that loves college football as much as anyone I know. When the SEC was winning all those championships this century, what is it that we heard in terms of their logic, in terms of why they won all those titles? It just means more in the SEC. We're so battle-tested. That's why we win. When we get to the championship, when we get to the playoff, when we get to the national championship game, our entire league is good, top to bottom. Even those bottom schools were battle-tested. It prepares us for that. Is it coherent to you, D-Day, for the conference to make that case for decades? Explaining their dominance, but then when the Big Ten wins 3 in a row, say, well, it's so tough that we get beaten up throughout the year and they're not as beaten up, and so we don't win at the end. It can't be both, right?
3: I mean, it can. They're going to make it that. It's because they're hiding from the fact that they won all those championships because they were paying players and nobody else was paying players. That's the real reason. But they can't say that.
1: Oh, they can, though. They can, though. Even indirectly. Can we hear from Kirby Smart? Kirby Smart was on that First Round podcast show a few weeks ago. And Kirby kind of said the quiet part out loud while crashing out while the Big Ten, talking about while the Big Ten was on top.
4: The disparity was so great that it was like you couldn't mess it up. You'd win regardless. And now it's like, okay, It's more even. It's just been three in a row.
5: But it's crazy. Like, when you were over here as a defensive coordinator, you would not have taken the Indiana job under any circumstances.
6: No, probably not.
5: There is no way they would have pried you away from Tuscaloosa. You were waiting for a better job than that.
6: I agree with that.
5: And now it's a national championship program, so it just shows you how quickly things can change in this landscape.
4: That's true. It can change quick. But that doesn't explain why the Big –
5: No, I agree with you.
4: That doesn't explain why the Big Ten has been able to do that. And that's just – you know, I have so much respect for them. I'm like, are they better coaches than us? Are they – and that's what all our –
1: You see, D-Day, schools suddenly got money. Schools have NIL. Everybody's got money now. What is the inference there, D-Day? What is he saying quietly there when he says, everyone's got money now? As if to say, doesn't that suggest that somebody had money before when maybe you weren't supposed to be handing out money?
3: You know, it's interesting. You and I hear the same clip, and we hear the same general premise of what he's saying, but I think we're hearing it very differently, because what I heard Kirby Smart to say is that it's a lot more difficult to coach when everyone's talented. It's really easy to coach when we have all the talent, but now that the playing field is balanced, some of our coaches aren't as good as we thought they were.
1: Ooh, see, this is why you're you, because that is an interesting piece. The SEC is in full existential crisis mode right now. They're like the dad in their 40s, maybe on their second marriage or divorced, and then buys a Porsche. That's the SEC right now, where you are not running things currently. You're not even close to running things. The SEC not only hasn't won a title in the last 3 years, something that hasn't happened in a quarter century in the sport, three straight years the SEC not winning a title, they haven't even made the SEC championship game. Haven't even made the SEC champion, or pardon, the national championship game. How crazy is that? Not winning it, that might just be a random outlier. Not even getting to the championship game in three straight years? You're not close. You're not close right now. You got boat raced, Alabama, by Indiana. Boat raced. Georgia didn't even... Did Georgia make it to the semifinal? Was Georgia... No, it was Miami and Ole Miss in the semifinal. So, I mean, Kirby didn't even get to the semifinal. Not even close, the SEC right now. Hubris. That's the only thing at the root of it. The SEC media machine, it's going to continue to roll and pretend that they're running sports, but the Big Ten has won the last three national championships with three different teams, and won, to boot, the men's basketball and women's basketball national titles as well earlier this year. It's the Big Ten's world. We just happen to be living in it right now. Getting to hockey. D-Day, gonna be honest with you. I almost took tonight off to go to Canes Habs game one in Raleigh. I wanted to... You would like D-Day going to a Hurricanes game. Are you a Caps fan? Do you care about hockey all that much?
3: Yeah. Yeah, I'm a big Caps guy. I've been to multiple playoff games, and I took a day off of work on a deadline day at a weekly newspaper to go to their parade in 2018.
1: Dude, let's hope with schedules aligning, you can come up for a regular season Caps-Canes game, and I'll tell you why. Because if you like hockey and you like college football, the Carolina Hurricanes are the team for you. Because most of these hockey teams are from big cities. You got them in the Northeast, and usually they're located in arenas that also host NBA teams, and it's in a city. So parking can be a bit of a challenge. You're in the middle of the city in an arena. The Carolina Hurricanes, they are right next door, D-Day, to NC State's football stadium, Carter Finley Stadium in Raleigh, North Carolina. The building holds 18,000. There are 20,000 parking spots. And what do they do with it? Tailgate. The way that you tailgate for a college football game, Carolina Hurricanes fans are sitting there 2-3 hours before the game on a game day, even in the regular season. Bed of a truck, put a swimming pool in it. Like, put like an inflatable swimming pool, put some beer in it. Playing hockey right outside, set up some nets. Just hanging out. Cooking some barbecue. Tons of barbecue options in the arena, too. D-Day, I think this might be your speed. Especially if the Caps visit Raleigh. Well, they will. That might be a fun time. That might be a fun hang. Ryan McGee wrote the story for ESPN. It was on their main feed today, talking about the tailgating experience of Carolina Hurricanes hockey games. It's different, and I don't know. You love college football. Are you a tailgating guy? Is that something you like doing as well?
3: Generally, if it's free, that might be the very, very small time where I flex, hey, I'm on national radio. If you want to give me some free brisket, you know, some free, I don't know what kind of barbecue you guys do down there, some free vinegar-based, I don't know.
1: Yeah, vinegar base. And
3: you give me some free like, that stuff.
1: Some sauce base. Yeah, it's hey man, Linnell gave me the nickname the Kang of North Kakalaki. If you come down here, man, we got you.
3: You
1: got
3: to take barbecue. Him down there. He's the one that don't like hockey. I played hockey. He's the one that don't like hockey.
1: Couple of weeks, he says he's going to come down and hang out in North Carolina. I don't know what we'll get into. I don't know if I'll make it into his itinerary with the ladies plural that Linnell's trying to holler at. It's his words, not mine.
3: I mean, don't take this the wrong way, but I get it. You know what I mean?
1: I do know what you mean. There was a headline in the NBA this week that should be a bigger deal than how it's being reacted to currently. There's a college coach that might be a strong candidate for filling an NBA job, and it's a big deal, and it's next.
6: Aaron Rodgers says this season is his last.
7: Yes, this is it. Yeah.
6: Will Rodgers go out like John Elway and Peyton Manning did with a Lombardi trophy in his hands? Westwood One Sports.
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27: You know, one of the weirder things I've seen on social media lately is parents feeding their babies butter, like whole sticks of butter. They swear that it helps them feel fuller after meals and get a good night's sleep, among other things. There's actually something to this. You know, butter is full of fat, which a rapidly growing infant needs, but eating butter all the time results in, quote, boxing out other important nutrients they need as well. Spokesperson for the Academy of Nutrition and Dietetics told us she recommends half a teaspoon to a teaspoon melted and then added to a puree. Or as they get older, you can drizzle oil or melted butter over cooked vegetables, she told us. We never say just give butter by itself, and it's not the only source of fat she would recommend. Avocados, hummus, fish, they are great sources of fat as well, and also great foods to introduce. I'm Dr. Sanjay Gupta, helping you live a better life.
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1: We'll circle back to our question of the show tonight. With the Knicks in mind, what franchise winning a title would be the biggest deal? 310-840-4910. But first, we need to react to the big news that perhaps you might not have noticed at all in the NBA. At the start of the week, Masai Ujiri fired Jason Kidd. Jason Kidd is no longer the Dallas Mavericks head coach. Brett Siegel, NBA insider, reports that John Shire is expected to get a phone call from the Dallas Mavericks about their head coaching opening. And this should make all the sense in the world to anybody who pays attention. John Shire, Duke head coach. John Shire absolutely should be a candidate for NBA jobs this cycle. The Dallas Mavericks, obviously, we could talk about them and that specific fit in a second, but what's most important here, even though John Shire hasn't won a title, he's almost immediately become one of the best coaches in the country. He is one of the best coaches in college basketball. He is a guy that has, frankly, done the impossible. You know the expression, you never want to be the guy that follows the guy. You want to be the guy that follows the guy, following the guy. How about following the most iconic college basketball coach ever, who's won more games in men's Division I basketball in history? Following Coach K. How about doing that and winning more games than any coach ever has in his first four seasons as a D1 coach? That's what John Shire's done in 4 years. In those four seasons, two Elite Eight appearances, one Final Four trip, three ACC tournament titles. In order to beat John Shire, the last two seasons, he's lost six games. All of them are close. They play out like Marvel movies. Case in point, the Final Four loss to Houston, the Elite Eight loss to UConn. And that doesn't even factor in recruiting, where he's had the number one or number two recruiting class every year since taking the job. Which brings us to what should be most appealing to NBA execs. John Shire isn't a reactionary coach. He is as forward-thinking as it gets. After taking over for Coach K, there would be this temptation to be like Coach K. He was your coach, after all. You assisted for him. You saw the success he had. Why not just try to do what he did? John Shire's run his own race. Different personality, different tactics. One of his first hires was GM Rachel Baker. Not only was he one of the first to hire a GM in college basketball, a trend that everybody has since followed, Baker wasn't a former coach or a former executive or a former player. She was a Nike rep. It was an outside-the-box hire that has worked out, to say the very least. Another way he's deviated from KK, exclusively hired former Duke players on his staff. Former Duke captains, even. John Shire said, why limit the scope? We're Duke. Let's get the best, smartest people to be on staff. One of his first hires, Jay Lucas. Turned out to be a pretty good hire. In his first year at Miami, he was hired away from Duke, nearly won the ACC Coach of the Year. He did a tremendous job. Evan Brads was an assistant he hired. Now the head coach at Belmont. Given how college has become a 12-month-per-year sport, for the head coach at least, the best coaches in that field might be the best college basketball, or they might be the best basketball coaches, period, to hire, which explains why Golden State was reportedly interested in Florida's Todd Golden before Steve Kerr ultimately was brought back. Think about it. All the effort you have to put forth to be a college coach 12 months out of the year. When you go to the NBA, you make similar amounts of money. It could feel like having a weighted vest lifted from your shoulders. So getting into the specific fit with the Dallas Mavericks, obviously the Mavs make a ton of sense. John Shire was Cooper Flagg's coach, Duke. But it's not only Coop. Derek Lively was one of Shire's. Marvin Bagley was part of that Anthony Davis trade. Kyrie Irving, he went to Duke the year after Shire won the national championship in 2010. Here's another opening you might see his name brought up. Don't write off the Chicago Bulls, who are looking for their next coach. This is Shire's hometown. Remember Pat Beverly went viral last year saying that, man, people worship John Shire. When he played, the city of Chicago showed up. He was White Mike. That's what he was referred to in the city of Chicago. Basketball legend there. Chicago has the number 4 pick. Very well could be Cam Boozer in that spot. John Shire absolutely is going to be considered to be an NBA head coach. If it's not this cycle, it's going to be in the future, because he is the coach that the rest of the country is reacting to. And think about how crazy it is for him to have this level of success, recruiting and on-court success, following the legend that Coach K was. The impossible task of having to follow that. And he has done so seamlessly. And then he hires a GM. And then he hires the smartest people that ever teams are trying to hire. And other teams are now trying to follow the template. And he doesn't ever lose in blowouts. And the games always have to be crazy just to lose a basketball game. And we didn't even talk about the Amazon deal that he helped orchestrate, generating millions more of NIL dollars. John Shire has the game figured out. And that's the type of guy. It's almost like he went to a school like Duke. Pretty smart. Guy's a winner. Absolutely should be a candidate for jobs this cycle. The Mavs make sense. The Bulls make sense. And others might make sense, but those are just the two that he might honestly consider. Don't know if he would even consider these two, but those are two that he might look at and say, yeah, gotta seriously consider those. D-Day, how pumped would a Mavs fan be? What would be the reaction of a Mavericks fan if John Shire is hired to be the head coach, hypothetically speaking?
0: I mean, I would imagine they would be happy just because there's a connection with him and Cooper Flagg.
1: I just love outside the box thinking.
0: There's also no, like, hot shot up-and-coming young coach.
1: Yeah, that was the strange part about the front end of the Brett Siegel report. So Brett Siegel reported Spurs assistant Sean Sweeney is expected to draw serious interest from the Mavs after they parted ways with Jason Kidd. Dallas is also expected to reach out to John Shire. He's committed to his current position, sources say. So they're framing it as if Sweeney's the guy. Oh, that's the one that they want more than anybody else. He did follow up saying Masai Ujiri and the Mavs expected to conduct a wide array of interviews and consider multiple candidates over the next few weeks. Dallas's goal is to lock in their new coach before the NBA draft. The Mavs want to be a young team building around Cooper Flagg.
0: How out of the box do you want to get?
1: Oh, let's do it. That's the beauty of this format. It's late at night. Fire off.
0: What's David Blatt up to? Remember that out of the box hire.
1: David Blatt?
0: I mean, JJ Redick was coaching U8 or U9. I don't know how old these kids are. He was coaching like U9 AAU team. Jeff Teague got an AAU team. What's Jeff Teague up to? Can Jeff Teague coach the Dallas Mavericks and podcast?
1: Does David Blatt even coach anymore? Like, and if he does, it's definitely probably not in America. NBA.
0: He was there.
1: How about
0: still
1: Dirk
0: on the sideline? But he didn't coach much in the NBA.
1: How about Dirk?
0: That Amazon money pays well, bro. You ain't got to travel as much.
1: If we're getting crazy outside the box hire, how about Coach K?
0: You think Coach K would let Shire leave?
1: I mean, well, what do you think happens?
0: He ties him up.
1: I mean, K does have an office in the building still.
0: I know. He's still there. I imagine it's one of those things. Like, remember when Mike Vrabel didn't want to take the Patriots job in a way of honoring Bill Belichick? So they did the one-year bit with somebody else. They fired him. And then he's like, yeah, I'll gladly take it now. I just didn't want to follow Bill. Maybe there's a respect thing there with Shire where he's like, I can't. Coach K gifted me this job. Not to say he's not deserving of it, but he gifted me. He held out. He was the hand-picked selection. I don't want to just turn my back on him and leave.
1: And not even that. Ian O'Connor reported in the book Coach K that's on my wall up here somewhere that the school wanted Tommy Amaker, and K called Amaker telling him to turn it down so John could be the guy. So the school didn't even want John. Coach K is the reason that John's there.
0: You also so that can't is an quit interesting after the way their season ended.
1: Way to put it. Coming up, how the stars are aligning for the New York Knicks to, yes, potentially win it all. This is Westwood One Sports Night.
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12: A better life with Dr. Sanjay Gupta.
13: In recent years, scientists have really dialed up the urgency to understand PFAS, sometimes referred to as forever chemicals because of how long they take to break down. The latest study found these chemicals may be aging men in their 50s and 60s a bit faster than men who are younger or older or women of any age. Experts we talked to said the accumulation of PFAS may lower testosterone levels in men, impair sperm quality, and increase risks of testicular and kidney cancer. Women, it seems, just seem to be able to clear PFAS faster. Now, whether you're a man or a woman, trying to limit your exposure is a great idea. Three ways to do that. Filter your drinking water. Don't use non-stick cookware like Teflon, and avoid fast food packaging, which are sometimes coated with these chemicals. I'm Dr. Sanjay Gupta, helping you live a better life.
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0: Westwood One Sports Night, where yours truly is a diehard Carolina Hurricanes fan, which means yours truly is also very disappointed after their Game 1 loss in the Eastern Conference Finals. But those are not the Eastern Finals we're talking about right now. The New York Knicks. Go, New York! Go, New York! Go! Cruised to a 109-93 win over the Cleveland Cavaliers in tonight's Game 2, taking a 2-0 lead in the Eastern Conference Finals. And the stars are aligning. Not talking about Timothy Chalamet and Ben Stiller and... don't know why Steve Levy got a lot of looks courtside in his starter jacket, but he did. Not talking about the courtside stars and the celebrities that are arriving at the arena. The stars are aligning for the Knicks to potentially end their 53-year NBA Finals drought this year. And that's not a stretch. Just look at their current path to get to this point. They drew Philly in round one, or pardon, round two, rather than getting the Boston Celtics. With Jason Tatum in the lineup, the Celtics entered the postseason as favorites to win the East. You don't get them in round two. You then get the Cleveland Cavaliers rather than getting the top-seeded Detroit Pistons. Regardless of how you feel about how legit or fraudulent Detroit was, that's good fortune if you're the Knicks. And this is a franchise that's not accustomed to experiencing good fortune. Instead, it's almost exclusively heartbreak. Can't get to the star to choose the Knicks, whether it's KD or LeBron or fill in the blank. Bad ownership, bad headlines. No finals appearances this century, despite spending more than everybody else. They certainly aren't accustomed to winning 9 straight playoff games, including a 51-point closeout win on the road in Atlanta, or erasing a 22-point fourth-quarter deficit in Game 1 of these conference finals. The Knicks tonight, they pulled away in the third quarter. It was close at halftime, but then just went on a run and never relinquished the lead. It never really felt in doubt. But looking ahead to what's next, this series looks like it's going to be quick work. The Spurs and Thunder, they might be shorthanded. All this talk about, well, Spurs-Thunder, that's actually the NBA Finals. Knicks facing either of these teams, they don't really have much of a shot. But then injuries happen. San Antonio, been without De'Aaron Fox. We don't quite know when he's going to come back. Oh, he's listed as questionable. Got it. Well, he's been listed as questionable the last couple games. Now Dylan Harper is listed as questionable. But the injury he had in Game 2, you see how limited the Spurs looked with outs? Both those guys in the lineup? Steph Castle's having to handle the ball more often, and he has 20 turnovers in 2 games. That's not what you want. That's not ideal. Having to run zone against OKC shooters to hide Jordan McLaughlin, that's not ideal either. The Spurs limited with those guys out of the lineup. OKC lost Jalen Williams, J-Dub, in Game 2, re-aggravating the same hamstring that kept him out for long portions of the regular season. The reporting today says he's day-to-day. Even though that's the case and the Thunder have depth, that's a blow. We don't know when he's going to be back. Hamstrings linger. If he does return, is he going to be able to give you much? If the Western champ is shorthanded in a final setting, that could go a long way in evening this playing field. Because, knock on wood, the Knicks, they've avoided the injury bug almost completely. They have nobody, absolutely nobody, on their injury report right now, which is a little lucky considering their best player is a smaller guard. And generally, it's smaller guards that get run down, get worn down as the playoffs go on. But the reason that hasn't happened is because, yes, the Knicks swept their second round series. That allowed for 9 days of rest in between the second and third rounds. if the Knicks make quick work of the Cavs, they should get another rest advantage. If they win this series in 4 or 5, we know Spurs Thunder is going to go 6 or 7. So that might be another advantage for the New York Knicks. The stars, they're starting to align in the New York Knicks' favor, which prompts this question. What franchise winning a title would be the biggest deal in North American sports? The way that the Red Sox snapping their 84-year drought was. The way the Chicago Cubs doing the same. The way it kind of felt like with the Dodgers when they hadn't won since the 80s, when they won in 2020. Like that type of drought. What would be the biggest deal? What title is out there that would melt the internet, melt the sports world, the way that the Knicks winning the title might? That might be the answer. Is it? 310-840-4910 if you want in. 310-840-4910. That is your ticket to the program. That's the question that we're asking here. Getting to, no, we're not talking about the Carolina Hurricanes, D-Day. Not doing it. No, we're not talking about how Jacob Slavin from Team USA said that he gave the game to the Montreal Canadiens and how the Canes started out rusty. In fact, do we have this sound of Donovan Mitchell tonight? He was posed the question about lack of rest. The Carolina Hurricanes, they had the longest layoff in over 100 years of NHL postseason hockey since 1919. They had 12 days off in between games, and they're down 4-1, 14 minutes in. That obviously seemed to have an effect. Donovan Mitchell, see, the Cavs were coming off a 7-game series, and they had a 7-game series in round one facing a Knicks team that was off 9 days rest, fell apart in the fourth quarter, and then tonight, Donovan Mitchell doesn't see the correlation, though.
1: We're not tired. We're not tired. We're ready to go for game 3.
0: Yeah. Not buying it. 310-840-4910. So we're not talking about the Carolina Hurricanes. Instead, we're giving a shout out to our friends in Los Angeles. It's great for us to be on in the city of angels, especially as we have news from LA. And that is Matthew Stafford landing a 1-year, $55 million contract extension that has him on the books for 2027. There was a lot of speculation that this year might be his last with the Rams. Maybe that's not the case. And that's okay, by the way. Some are going to frame this as being a surprise. It should not be viewed that way. Nothing about this is really all that surprising. But you're going to have folks say, well, look at McVay's reaction the night that they drafted Ty Simpson with the 13th pick. And now, Matt, clearly there's a riff, there's a tiffy between Stafford and Sean McVay and that camp versus Les Snead, and he wants Ty Simpson to be the quarterback sooner. Ty Simpson, they're completely fine if he's the quarterback next year being 27, or if it's 2028. They're not rushing Matthew Stafford out the door. Right now, the LA Rams are probably the best team in the NFL, pound for pound. Matthew Stafford is coming off winning the bleeping MVP award. So it would be fair to say he's probably going to play a couple more seasons, not just one more season. And by the way, that still makes the pick completely fine, taking Ty Simpson. Developing him, having him in your building, understanding the offense, learning from Matthew Stafford, oh, if he was really worth the pick he was taking, he'd play sooner than that. This, oh, it can't be both. Sure it can. Aaron Rodgers sat how many years? Jordan Love sat multiple years. We can go down the list as far as you like and find several examples where that's been the case. But it's good to feel good at that position. And the other piece is, if you really like Ty Simpson and you think you have a really good roster, it doesn't hurt investing in the most important position should an injury happen. This guy is one snap away from being on the field and playing for you. And if you like him, then you don't feel as bad about the idea of potentially your 39-year-old quarterback breaking down in his year 39 season or his year 40 season. So this shouldn't surprise anybody, frankly. You're going to have some of the hot take artists react strongly to it, but this is still all according to plan for the LA Rams. Let's go to Chase, who's in Morgantown, West Virginia. Let's go Mountaineers. Let's go drink some beers. What is your submission for the team that if they win a title, it would be the biggest deal in North American sports?
2: You know, when I look at the different sports across like the U.S. and, you know, like it's easy to say, like, I'm a big Pirate fan, but like there's no salary caps. There's obviously no chance. But look at the Charlotte Hornets and like teams like that where they have a cap. They're on the same level as everybody, but they're just so poorly ran. But like with Conk and Nipple and LaMelo Ball, and if they're able to build off that, it's going to be a pretty big deal in my opinion.
0: See, they haven't. Here's the fun fact about the Charlotte Hornets. I'm based in Winston-Salem, North Carolina. That's where I'm talking to you from right now, right down the road from the Charlotte Hornets. I know this organization well, know a lot of people in it. Did you know, Chase, that the Hornets, which came into existence in 1989, are the only NBA franchise to not even make it to the conference finals? Like, you hear about NBA finals droughts, and again, they've been in the league not for a short period of time, 37 years. They haven't even been to the conference finals. And I don't think they've won a series this century, or at least in the last 25 years, won a playoff series. That's nuts, right?
2: Oh, it is, man. The days with, like, was that Dale Curry, Muggsy Bogues, they had Alonzo Mourning and stuff. You just kind of, like, Grandmama. You know, I'm a Pittsburgh fan, you know, through and through. But it's like, you know, when you see badly ran, like, teams like the Pirates, and, like, you know, there's no chance. You kind of just wonder, you know, it's like, man, if you're on the same level of cap space and you're the same rules as everybody else, like, man, like, I hope they can build off Knipple and actually, you know, I root for the small guy, obviously. And, man, I'm sure you're, So I just, I root for the best.
0: Are you a West Virginia fan?
2: Oh, yeah, absolutely, man. I dropped out of school, but went to the National Guard and stuff. But Pittsburgh is only an hour away, pretty much. So we're all pretty big. Even though we hate Pitt, you know, it's, mostly Steelers, Pirates, Penguins.
0: You should know my introduction to my alma mater. I went to East Carolina University.
2: Oh, Patrick Pinky?
0: Oh, yeah. Look at you. You are a hardcore fan. Like, number 8 team in the country visiting Greenville, America, and falling in 2008. Pat White and company not able to get a win that day in Greenville.
2: I remember, man. Yeah, it was
0: and tough. Then I went to school there. Right after that. So that's great.
2: Nice.
0: Look at
2: nice.
0: You, Patrick Pinkney, the greatest pull in the history of this show so far. Congrats on that. Let's go Mountaineers. Let's go drink some beers on the back end. Thanks, Chase. That's awesome. Legitimately, D-Day, you know you're a hardcore college football fan if you're citing the name of the mid-major quarterback at East Carolina that beat your team 20 years ago.
3: Die hard and heartbroken.
0: I also think years later, Patrick Pinkney, I think Patrick Pinkney, one of those quarterbacks, went to the Cowboys and was a scout team quarterback, and Terrell Owens said, this guy's my favorite quarterback, this guy's great, and sang his praises. And then years later, we found out why, because the quarterback strategy was just to throw the ball to T.O. T.O. told the guy, hey man, if you throw me the ball literally every snap, I'll go to the media and start talking about how good you are. This guy's the best. This guy's awesome. We need to elevate this guy. Every snap, throwing the ball to Terrell Owens. True story. Let's go. Let's do one more. Tony's in Montreal. 310-840. No! Tony! No! Montreal? No! We're not doing this tonight. No!
4: Man, you know what? I'm going to call you tomorrow in Winston-Salem in the morning when you're on the air. Listen, 27 years of Knicks and 33 years the Canadians. So I did a double parlay.
0: Just Canada, not a team, not the Leafs. Canada is the team that just a Canadian team winning.
4: Josh, you got to come up to Montreal.
0: No,
4: I want to see you in Montreal.
0: I don't want to go.
4: Come on up, man. I'll take care of you.
0: No.
4: Come up through game three
0: after
4: and four.
0: After last night or after tonight, you think I want to do that? I almost took the night off and went to the game. I was tempted. I almost took the night off and went. I'm so glad I didn't. I'm so glad I didn't go to that hockey game.
4: The Flying Frenchmen are playing in double back-to-back seven games. You guys were sitting, watching, laughing. You had, I don't know, 11 days off. I don't know where you were. You cannot, I'll just tell you this. I'm 67 years old, and I've been watching the Canadians since 1965, 66, okay? I've seen 8 Stanley Cups. Never have I ever heard a team sitting for more than a couple of days. When you're sitting 8, 9, 10 games in hockey, that's it. That's a death blow, because there's no way you can recover. You cannot get back your speed. You can get your timing's off. Hockey, you go 7-7-7-7 and you win
0: the
4: Stanley Cup.
0: Tony, I'm cutting you off. I want you out of here. Get out of here. Penalty box. Do we have a radio penalty box? Double major for anybody who calls in and wants to talk about the Montreal Canadiens. Tony. So nice, Canadians, inviting me up there to party and meet their women, even though I'm married. Not doing it, D-Day. No. Double major. Double. I'm upset about it. Not okay. Don't ask me if I'm all right. Up next, we talked about the Knicks. Why it's not all good in the Big Apple today. That and your calls, submissions, biggest championship that's out there that we hadn't seen in a while, or maybe haven't seen ever. 310-840-4910. 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
6: You know, I watched a video the other day about kids getting landlines at home. We haven't had a landline in my house in I can't even tell you how long. But seeing these parents about my age being teleported back to their own childhoods, a simpler time before screens, was really powerful. And as for the kids, they sat and had conversations with their grandparents without multitasking or being distracted by a screen. I thought this was a great way to have kids stay in touch with family members and friends without getting sucked into the smartphone era too young. Of course, you need other people close by to hop on board as well if this is something that's going to work. Perhaps most important, I realized, these relics can be a great conversation starter with your children. 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I'm Dr. Sanjay Gupta, helping you live a better life.
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Remember when the New York Giants offseason started with so much promise? Well, that's completely fizzled out. Think it's fair to say that. Turns out not everything's turning out great with the Giants. I heard that, by the way, Oliver Popular. Was that John Harbaugh's voice that I just heard a second ago? I heard that there. Just know I'm watching you. Got eyes on you, Oliver Popular. The New York Giants have the vibes meter pretty low at the moment. At least the Knicks have it pretty high. Up 2-0 in the Eastern Conference Finals. But the Giants, it's low. And again, it's an offseason that started with so much promise. They made the biggest splash of the offseason by landing John Harbaugh as their new head coach. See, we remember the infamous Mediterranean restaurant dinner and John Mara himself closing the deal. That was framed as the best day for Giants.

0: Giants football since they won the second Eli Manning Super Bowl nearly 15 years ago. He was viewed, Harbaugh, as the savior of this great franchise, especially with all the uncertainty at that time in the NFC East. There was thought, hey, saw how Mike Vrabel in year one took over and took the Patriots to the Super Bowl. Well, why can't that happen in the NFC East? The Eagles are in turmoil. The Dallas Cowboys are the Dallas Cowboys. Washington had a bad season this past year. Who says they have a great season this coming year? You could make that case. There was a lot of reasons to be optimistic. But since then, hope, at least for Harbaugh's first season this year, it's quickly dissipated. The front office quickly gave in to Dexter Lawrence's trade demands. On a Tuesday, we learned that he wants out and doesn't want to extend. And then by the weekend, he's gone. Even though the 10th pick was pretty good value to get back from the Bengals, Dexter Lawrence, Big Sexy, he's the only guy on that defense that was truly irreplaceable. You do not find pocket-pushing D-linemen like Dexter Lawrence just hitting the open market. Then you don't draft a receiver until the third round. You have two picks in the top 10. Your secondary receiving targets, not great. Not something you should feel good about, and you wait until round three to go receiver, that's a mistake that was only compounded by Malik Nabers' knee not recovering as well as the Giants would hope. It was an ACL tear that they had a second procedure on last week, getting some cleanup on it. Here was John Harbaugh today on Nabers' status.
1: Yeah, he's in the middle of it. It's just it's a hard thing. It's an ACL and whatever else he had in that knee. Not a simple knee, you know. So he's in the slog of it, you know, the grind of it, I would say. So he's fighting through it, you know, and he's here every day working hard at it. Just impossible to predict. I mean, the goal is to, you know, start the season and get out there sometime in training camp. That'd be the goal, and we'll see what happens. If he's out there, great. He's not out there, great. You know, we'll be ready to go either way. But I know he's fighting like crazy to do his best to be out there, and he's with the guys every day.
0: If he's out there, great. If he's not out there, great. If he's standing on the sideline in a cheerleader outfit, great. If he's hanging out with Giant fans who are celebrating the Knicks' success, saying bing bong, bing bong, great. All of it, great. Nothing about that sounded assuring, though. Nabers, he's their most important offensive player. So the Giants' most important offensive player and most important defensive player as of a couple of months ago, not on this. Not feeling good that you're going to have either to start the year. Well, you know you're not going to have Dexter Lawrence, but Malik Nabers, if you don't have him, who are you throwing the ball to that you feel good about? But in the most surprising news, the Giants announced GM Joe Shane had received a multi-year extension earlier today. This is the same Joe Shane who botched the Saquon Barkley situation so bad a couple of years ago that the NFL, which tried out, or HBO that was trying out the Hard Knocks off-season edition, did not get a second off-season. No team wanted to do it because of how bad it made Joe Shane look. It's the same guy who hired Brian Daboll. That didn't go well. It's the same guy that John Harbaugh reportedly asked specifically not to answer to when negotiating with John Mara to take the job in the first place. Unlike Oliver Popular, he's not popular among Giant fans. So this had to be a gut punch in how it was received today. A far cry from how this offseason began. Speaking of Oliver Popular, he's taking your calls at 310-840-4910. We're speaking of New York. What franchise would winning a title be the biggest deal for? Is it the New York Knicks? In fact, you know, rather than just continuing to ask the question, how about we give an answer to it? We'll do that in just a few minutes, but your submissions are welcome at 310-840-4910. However and wherever you're listening or watching, we greatly appreciate that. D-Day, do people in the audience appreciate self-deprecation? Do they appreciate candor or perhaps missteps that happen in a way that is embarrassing for the host?
2: If you're embarrassing yourself, then I if the audience is not interested, I at the very least am interested, so it could be an audience of one.
0: We pride ourselves in landing pretty good guests on this show. Most entertaining guests in sports talk, BDOT, last night, last week, how many great guests did we have? Goodness. You had Tekla, and then this week, who was it? Adam Copeland that you guys had on Monday? Or Tuesday? That's pretty cool. From the wrestling world, we've had Nick Ehlers of the Carolina Hurricanes join us. Big, just in the past week, Mike Golic, Kevin Harlan. We try to swing big. We had a former NFL head coach that I spoke with face-to-face earlier tonight, Steve Wilks, who you might remember, D.C. of the Jets last year, former Cardinal head coach, Niners D.C., Panthers D.C., Panthers interim head coach, had a chance to visit with him, talked back for 5 minutes, close to 10 minutes. He's talking about going to see Luke Kuechly in Canton, having a great time. Maybe for those who are watching on YouTube at X or on X at Josh Graham Show, Westwood One Sports Night on YouTube, maybe we can at least pull the picture to prove that this actually happened, D-Day. He's now at App State now, which is his alma mater. He's helping the head coach, Dow Loggins, there, who I had a chance to spend some time with tonight. They had an event. I was invited that way, spent some time with him. And then after we got done with the conversation, the microphone apparently didn't work. And the camera audio picked up just background noise. So we couldn't bring that to you. But it was good to see Steve Wilks. And I can report that Steve Wilks is a noted Denzel Washington fan. Loves Denzel movies. And his two favorites are Training Day and John Q. But he's convinced, players have joked with him, knowing that he loves Denzel Washington, that he, at times as a coach, is doing an impression of Denzel's character in Remember the Titans. You will run the mile. I almost did an impression of the other actor in that movie, Will Patton. They'll never gain another yard. Have you at least seen Remember the Titans, D-Day, or don't even have an ally on that front?
2: Of course, it's a classic.
0: I'm not a huge Remember the Titans fan, especially when you learn that a lot of the stuff with Coach Boone and the things just aren't true. Like, it's based on a true story, he's doing a lot of work with that movie. Like the championship game and the drama, they blew out every team that they played. They also wanted you to believe that every school they were playing wasn't integrated yet. Yet then you look at it, like this is something you watch as an adult, you're like, wait, it's 1971 or 1972? Yeah, every school in Virginia at that point had been integrated for more than 5 years. So the idea that every team that they played were just exclusively white guys, that's not true. The most sinister one, Gary Bertier got in the car accident after the championship win, not before it. I mean, come on, why are we doing that to Gary? Left side! Strong side! Left side! Strong side! And there's just 100 of these. Apparently, Coach Boone, not a great person, like right after the fact. Like he treated the player so poorly that the team led a mutiny against him for him not to be the coach anymore.
2: I mean, you're describing most sports movies.
0: Yeah, it's, but again, most sports movies aren't great.
2: I agree, so I don't watch them.
0: The ones that aren't, the ones that are based on a true story generally aren't that great. Generally. You've heard my take on the movie 42. Hate that movie because I love the Jackie Robinson story so much that I don't think they did it justice. I'm not a big fan of Remember the Titans. The ones that aren't based on true story, the best ones. Field of Dreams, not based on a true story. Well, Hoosiers is. And actually, during the Final Four, our Westwood One team caught up with the guy that Jimmy Chitwood is based off of. Still with us in his late 80s, early 90s. His age, sharp as a tack, incredible storyteller. So that's a rare example where Hoosiers, really good movie that's based on a true story. And a lot of it's close to accurate. Aaron writes in, Josh is on a mission to make us forget the Titans. Na na na na. Na na na na. Hey, hey, hey. Goodbye. Yeah, best sports movie of all time. I think Moneyball is the best one this century.
2: Yeah,
0: and I put Moneyball. You're right. Some baseball nerds get mad about it. Like, I could see Oliver fuming probably at the thought. Like, they don't even mention Tim Hudson was on that staff. No mention of Barry Zito. Miguel Tejada, he was on that team. No mention of him. People getting mad about it. So maybe I recant the fact that maybe I just have an issue with Remember the Titans more than I have an issue with the fact that things aren't accurate. It's the things that you don't include. The way they subverted that story, I've got issues with. I've got a few issues. But, again, I'm owning the Steve Wilkes conversation that we had a former NFL head coach that was supposed to join us, and the audio just didn't work. Thanks to our friends from App State, though. Greatly appreciate them. While the... We do have bets to hand out. We'll do that in just a little bit. Those bets have been pretty high. But as promised, we need to answer the question. We've been asking it all night. What franchise winning a title would be the biggest deal? 310-840-4910. I have my answer to the question next on Westwood One Sports Night.
3: Aaron Rodgers says this season is his last.
4: Yes, this is it. Yeah.
3: Will Rodgers go out like John Elway and Peyton Manning did?
4: With a Lombardi trophy in his hands?
3: Westwood One Sports.
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9: When it comes to the myriad reasons people don't get enough exercise, psychologist Diana Hill has heard them all. She's the author of a new book with a great title, I Know I Should Exercise, But. On a recent episode of my podcast, Chasing Life, Hill told me the number one reason people don't exercise is because they don't feel like they have enough time. She told us that she encourages people she works with to shift from an either-or mindset to a both-and mindset. Hill herself uses time at her son's baseball game to walk around the field cheering him on, instead of sitting on the sidelines. She also recommends setting up your space at home, at work, in the car to facilitate movement. So every night before I go to bed, I lay out my workout clothes next to my bathroom sink, so they are waiting there for me as a good reminder. I'm Dr. Sanjay Gupta, helping you live a better life.
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1: Here are the eight teams that can make a case for me personally being the most important title drought in sports. Or to put it differently, the Knicks, who are on this list, if this franchise wins a title, it would be the biggest deal in North American sports. These are the biggest possible titles that we could get. 310-840-4910 if you have any to add to this list, but these are the eight. The New York Knicks, yes, you're talking about one of the biggest brands in sports. They spend more than anybody this century. They've known exclusively heartbreak. They haven't been to the finals this century. One of the most passionate fan bases, one of the best buildings. They haven't won in 53 years. If the Knicks were to win, are you kidding? It'd be such. It'd be in line with the Red Sox and the Cubs earlier this century, ending their long droughts just because of how many people love that sports team. There's no example in the NBA that is remotely close to the Knicks in terms of what it would mean if that team won a title. In hockey, it's the Toronto Maple Leafs. Hockey's king in Canada. We know this. The Leafs, they haven't won the Cup since 1967. Next year is going to mark 60 years since Toronto last held up Lord Stanley. You could even make a case that Canada's drought as a country is in this conversation. None of their teams have won since 1993. So, Toronto's on that list. And then in football, there are five teams that deserve consideration. You got the Bills, who have never won. The Vikings, who have never won. Neither have the Browns, nor the Lions. And yes, you must include the New York Jets in this conversation too. Paul in Apple Valley, out of the teams that I just mentioned, who do you think has the best case for being the biggest deal if they were to win a title? Just rattled off eight of them. Who do you think's most compelling?
2: Well, I say the Cleveland Browns.
1: Okay.
2: They're just not close to winning anything, to be honest with you. They'd be lucky if they won the division. You said you were kind of on hand when you said the New York Jets. All the team I can add, the Los Angeles Chargers.
1: Well, would it be that big of a deal? Do even people in L.A. care about the L.A. Chargers?
2: Yeah, well, when they were in San Diego, they went to the Super Bowl against the 49ers, which they should have never been there.
1: Oh, yeah, of course. And I mean, they got blown out by Steve Young. Sure, but I just don't know. Again, it's not who's the longest drought. I mean, Arizona hasn't won a title since 47. It's, well, how many people would care, and is the organization doing enough to be relevant? Like San Diego, now L.A., it's ran by the Spanoses, who are known as being cheap and not running the team properly for long stretches. That factors into this. It's not just the drought. It's this. That's a piece of it, too. Like, we can rattle off teams. The Cleveland Guardians haven't won a World Series since forever, the 40s, right? But that doesn't mean necessarily it'd be the biggest deal if they won.
2: Yeah, and then the New York Jets, of course, and the Lions. I think you were right on when you're mentioning those franchises.
1: Thanks a lot. Appreciate it.
2: You have a great show.
1: Same to you. Thanks. Oh, well, that's – well, if you had a show, I'm sure it would be great. I appreciate the call. It's very kind. I think I'm narrowing it down to four. That submission, Oliver, has the Browns are on the list. If I'm narrowing it down to four, D-Day, how do you feel about this being the final four? Cutting the list in half from eight to four. The Knicks, the Maple Leafs, the Bills, the Browns. Are you okay with those being the four Because the NFL teams, the Vikings have never won, and they know heartbreak, and the Lions, like the Browns, have never even been to the Super Bowl.
3: I'm stuck on the Browns. Because I'm trying to think of
1: just
3: how the
1: fan
3: base would respond.
1: Holy hell. I mean, there's an expression.
3: But I'm comparing them between the Browns and the Jets. Because that's what would be fighting for the final spot.
1: Do you think a tiebreaker is that the Browns have never even been to the Super Bowl and the Jets have won one?
3: No. Because I think most of the people that were alive for the Jets to win their first one, they're gone.
1: Mm-hmm. I've told you the story. This might be the tiebreaker then. There is an expression. When you go to the bathroom and go number two, there is the expression taking the Browns to the Super Bowl. And it makes you laugh because you know that's something that would never happen. It reminds me,
3: what?
1: D-Day, I told the story of when I lost my virginity, the joke that I made to my friends were, as code that it happened, was the Cubs won the World Series. The Cubs won the World Series.
3: You did not tell
1: me. As if, like, this is a thing that was never going to happen. And then, well, now, I mean, the Cubs have.
3: You did not tell me that. When you asked earlier in the show for an old married couple where you're telling the same old stories, you did not tell me that story. I don't understand the poop one either.
1: Yeah. Oliver just said in my ear, you just ruined baseball for me. And he loves baseball more than anything. No, it's a true story. A night in Greenville, America that shall not be forgotten, where I'm in a dorm room that no longer exists. No, I just mean after the fact. Went back to the dorm suite where I was friends with my neighbor, and we hung out every night, and I was like, guys, the Cubs won the World Series, and they knew exactly what I was talking about. Yeah.
3: Was she still there?
1: No. Her place.
3: Oh, so you did the... Well, I guess it's not a walk of shame. It was probably a walk of fame.
1: Yeah, but I left that night. I came back. I it wasn't in the morning. It was like...
3: Hey, you could trust me. You could still have a walk of shame at night. I think the walking out of there is really the part there, not the point in the day.
1: Oliver, hit me with that music again. That's really jazzy. That's what I need. Because we're getting sidetracked. I know it's late night. Sports talk. The Cubs! But did that help with the Browns? Like, kind of the same expression. Like, the Browns?
3: No, that,
1: taking that the Browns to the Super Bowl?
3: No. It was a funny story, but no, that didn't help. I would still look at the Jets as being a bigger deal because New York is New York.
1: Right, but we have the Knicks there. What? It's a good question.
3: I know, they're selfish.
1: Maybe this is the process of elimination. There. What would it be a bigger deal, the Knicks or the Jets one?
3: The Knicks. The Knicks are at the top of the list.
1: Yeah, so New York, you only get one. So there you go. I'm going to eliminate Canada because it's Canada. Sorry, Toronto. Get Canada out of here. We're not rooting for Canada. So we're down to the Knicks, we're down to the Bills, and we're down to the Cleveland Browns. Do you prioritize? It didn't seem like you had any question that the Bills belong on the list. So the Bills are ahead of the Browns in your viewing?
3: Yeah, definitely. I think they'd literally set the entire city of Buffalo on fire in a safe way and then jump through tables together.
1: Yeah, I'm with you. So there goes the Browns. We're prioritizing the Bills over the Browns. The Maple Leafs are out, so it's down to the Bills and Knicks. The Bills have never won before. The Bills have only experienced heartbreak. Their fan base is the best. I think the Bills is the answer.
3: No, it's the Knicks.
1: Really?
3: You're having an entire city that's going to be celebrating under siege. Have you seen how they celebrate after they won a playoff series? Do you imagine how that's going to be when they win a finals? If?
1: I was not ready, D-Day, for me to open the show with this topic and talk about it, and I chose the right team. That's the answer to the question. Wow!
3: Well, so you also eliminated Canada, which I did not personally do. So for me, it's Knicks, Maple Leafs, Bills, in that order. Toronto and the Knicks are very close, because it's an entire country that are going to be going crazy.
1: Yeah. Okay. Well, there you go. We've narrowed it down, and that's how D-Day views it. We're both in agreement on the Knicks, though, right? And the Bills at the top.
3: Yeah, we're in agreement on the top three, I think. Well, I guess you eliminated Canada. I didn't eliminate Canada.
1: Well, they were in the top three. We just had to narrow it down further. I still think Bills over Knicks. Oliver, split the tie. Bills or Knicks? What would be a bigger deal?
4: New York Knicks for sure.
1: Okay. Question asked, question answered. Make sure if you haven't already, you're subscribed to the podcast and to the YouTube channel, where you can write in things like Drunkle Sam did. Josh seems like he could be Canadian. You hoser. I'm not your buddy guy. I'm not your guy, friend. Make sure you're subscribed to the pod. It's been blowing up. 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It's where you can watch the show in addition to listening to it. 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We need to give a pick of some sorts for Game 3 of the Western Conference Finals. That is, depending on when you're listening to this, tonight. Spurs, Thunder, Game 3. Graham's gambling 2-0 tonight. Let's see if we can hand out some more winners. Graham's gambling is next on Westwood One Sports Night.
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25: You and I have never met, but I'm willing to bet that there is something you would like to do, but you feel like you can't, that it's too hard, that you don't deserve it. A colleague of mine recently told me about this new book called Brave Shift, 30 Mindset Changes to Transform Your Life. It's written by a woman named Michelle Carrer. Carrer says the one thing most people forget when they set a goal is to attach a reason to it. Having that reason is big, because when you don't want to do something that's necessary to reach your goal, you can go back to your reason to find the motivation you need. 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That will make you more likely to succeed, as will asking for help. 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I'm Dr. Sanjay Gupta, helping you live a better life.
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0: is Westwood One Sports Night. Here's Josh Graham.
1: Graham's gambling just a bit, handing out some bets. We narrowed down the list of teams that it would be most significant if they won a title to the Knicks and the Buffalo Bills, and sure, if we're including Canada, the Toronto Maple Leafs as well. Feel pretty good about that. Todd in Wichita wants in on it. Todd, who of the three do you think would be most significant if they won? By the way, shout out to Wichita. I was talking to someone earlier today who said, I've never been to Wichita. I'm supposed to go in the next few weeks. Don't know what to expect. Expect to have your expectations exceeded. I love Wichita. It's great to spend time there. Todd, how do you answer the question, though?
2: Well, if you're narrowing it down to those three, I'd probably go with the Maple Leafs, but as a hockey player. But, yeah, the Knicks would be a big one. I was just thanking you for acknowledging parity. You know, there's so many people that like dynasties and players that win championships. But I got to look at, you know, Buffalo Sabres just got bounced from the playoffs, you know. Mm-hmm. That would be a big one. Philadelphia Flyers, they'd go riot. They'd go crazy in Philly.
1: They would. Now, it's kind of crazy. The Hurricanes, I'm a Carolina Hurricanes fan, not having a great night. Yeah. Lost to Montreal. I almost took the night off to go to game one tonight. And the Hurricanes swept the Flyers. And when you look at the rafters of that building, what you'll notice is, man, it's been a minute since the Sixers won. It's been a minute since the Flyers have won as well. Yeah, the Phillies and the Eagles have had success in this century, but specifically with those two franchises in that building, nothing since the early 80s. And then in the Flyers case, they haven't won since 75.
2: So, no, I'd love to see those different arenas. And unfortunately, you got teams like that. Some cities have won plenty of championships. Yeah, the other half of Philly has won their championships. That half is not. You know, Cleveland's hurting for championships all around. It's all about fans. It's all about the fans and being satisfied. It's not about dynasties, you know. Socialism is about the only place socialism belongs, and that's in sports. It's all about the fans and being satisfied. And, you know, you got about a 30-year statute of limitations, you know, before teams like, you know, for Montreal Canadiens ought to be considered okay to win it again. But, you know, they've won plenty. You know, they've won 20.
1: Yeah, they have won 20.
2: The Yankees with the NHL. So, you know, what about Winnipeg Jets? What about Maple Leafs? What about Sabres, Flyers? You know, then you go to the NFL and you got four teams that have never even made it. Never even made it in the Super Bowl.
1: So, yeah. Appreciate your call from Wichita. Good to hear from you. And I'll make the case for parity, by the way. Not just in professional sports, but in college as well, because a lot of people dumping on the 2014 playoff model. There is a case to be made for it. We'll get to that in a second. But right now, we need to get to our bets. It's time for Graham's Gambling.
0: It's time for Graham's Gambling. Let's make some money.
1: Shout out to 916 Umair, who writes in on the YouTube chat. I hit on your first half with the Knicks, -3.5, and your hockey. He parlayed them. See, how about this, Denton Day? I love my teams. I love the Hurricanes. I love the Baltimore Orioles. But do you know what I love more than the Hurricanes and the Orioles? Being right and making money. Canadiens +162, courtesy of our friends at DraftKings. That was a pretty penny tonight. And the Knicks, they didn't quite roll in the first half, but they covered the 3.5 number. 2-0 night for us when it comes to Graham's Gambling. So what could go wrong on Friday night? D-Day, I thought about this. I'm staying away from betting a side with Spurs Thunder. Just don't have enough information from an injury perspective. You could assume that everyone's not going to play, but then when De'Aaron Fox or Dylan Harper plays and Jalen Williams doesn't. That might sway things if Dylan Harper's not out there and De'Aaron Fox. It's just a stay away. And the line's 1.5 in favor of San Antonio. It's just, we don't have enough information. Don't have enough information to bet it. So instead, do you feel that it's more likely that Jalen Williams is going to miss versus the other guys? Because that's how I feel, because it's a re-aggravated injury.
3: Yeah, I expect Jalen Williams to be out for at least a few games.
1: Which is why I think that means Jared McCain, especially after he hit 3 threes in the last game, over 1.5 threes at even odds, -101. I like that. I think it's safe. I'm going to go with Jared McCain over 1.5 threes at -101. And then I'm going to do something that I don't think I've ever done. Betting the run line favorite in baseball, in the regular season, certainly. I don't think I've done it, but I'm about to. I'm about to do it for Friday night. Rangers, Angels. Rangers, 1.5 favorite on the run line. I'm taking the Rangers and I'm laying a 1.5. +104. Why am I doing that? The Rangers are throwing Jacob DeGrom, while the Angels are throwing Grayson Rodriguez, his second start of the year, his second start since the middle of the summer 2024. The guy has a noodle arm. The guy was shipped out for parts in the offseason. Didn't look good in his first outing. Was it your Dodgers, Oliver Shack, who crushed Grayson Rodriguez on Sunday? I think so. Don't think it's going to go any better against the Rangers. And I think the Rangers are going to get plenty of help from their pitcher. I think it's a multiple run win for the Texas Rangers. So, in review, we're going Jared McCain over 1.5 threes. And then we got the Rangers on the run line against the Angels. +104 odds. That is how we roll with Graham's Gambling tonight. As promised, here is the case for the 2014 playoff model that's being discussed quite a bit in college sports this month. Frankly, this entire offseason. There is a case to be made for it, other than greed. You get that enough. You get the anti take quite a bit. ESPN is incentivized for it to stay at 12 or at worst 14 or 16. 24 gets laughed off, gets mocked most places. But then you see really smart people advocating for it. The ACC commissioner, Jim Phillips, and Notre Dame, and the Big 12, and the coaches themselves. And you might just dismiss it as saying, well, these are guys who are just figures that are just interested in their own access, and this is all operating out of self-interest. And maybe there is some of that, but there also is a case, and you can decide yourself whether or not you buy it or not. We've heard the anti-CFP case quite a bit, and perhaps we can maybe explore that momentarily. But the pro playoff case is not something you do hear all that often. So we'll make that case now. This is the football case. It's about modernizing the sport. That's what 24 teams is about. And this is something you're going to hear quite a bit when this continues to be brought up. Even when it was 12 teams, even with it being 12 teams, pardon, that's where we still are. It's obvious that the current postseason structure in college football has quickly become outdated. When ESPN created the CFP a dozen years ago or so, it effectively killed bowl season. Within 2 years, Christian McCaffrey is opting out of the Sun Bowl, and that started the trend where nobody cares about those games. And that was with 4 teams. With 12, people cared about it less. And if you go even further than that, as they're expected to, those games are going to only matter to the point where nobody cares. They're going to matter less and less. To put it differently, ESPN once viewed that as being the destination for teams to get to bowl season because they had all those properties. And now, since it created the playoff and told everybody that the playoff is where you want to be and the playoff is all that matters, it went from being a destination to simply being television inventory. Hey, a lot of our talent takes off around the holidays, and this allows for us to just throw games on, and people will bet on them, and people love football enough that they'll watch. Turns out, when you tell the entire sport that the playoff is all that matters, after a decade or so, people are going to believe you. And that's where we're at. Conference championships are in a similar place. They're the new Sun Bowl. Like bowl games, they mattered a ton in the old structure, but today, they're a nuisance. They simply get in the way of the playoff. You have Rhett Lashley a couple of years ago saying, we'd be better off telling you the entire team got COVID and they're not able to play and certainly being in than playing and having people say, if we lose, we should be bumped out. Expanding to 24 teams, not 14, not 16, it provides enough revenue for leaders in the sport to truly modernize, getting rid of conference championships, getting rid of what's left of zombie bowl season. 24 games should be enough. 24 teams should be enough to make that happen. And that's not greed. That's just business 101, and we are running a business here. If you're going to sacrifice substantial money by getting rid of conference championship games and even bowl season, you got to replace it with something. The 24-team playoff would do that. Now, the main argument you're going to hear for 24 is that it allows for the playoff structure to fully replace the previous incentive structure that was in place in college football. Now, what does that mean? That might sound like a word salad to you. It used to be, we knew this, when we fell in love with college football, it used to be you could feel good about your season when your team went 8-4 and won a bowl game. Went out on a high 8-4 season, you could feel good about that. That does not exist anymore. And the CFP is why. And we just explained. Bowl games don't matter as much because the playoff exists. So there has to be a new goal. What is that new? What is the equivalent in college football today to having an 8-4 season and feeling good about yourself going into the offseason? The new goal for many is going to be, can you make it into the college football playoff? Even if you don't have a shot at winning the title. The way that James Madison fans probably feel. The way that, you know, in other sports, we just accept it. Like some would say, it's a sign that the playoff's too big if there are teams in there that can't win the title. What sport is that the case? Other sports. The NFL. Did anyone think the Carolina Panthers can win the Super Bowl? But were Panther fans very happy to make it there for the first time since 2017? Yes. Yes, they were. And that's okay. College basketball. Does every team believe they can win it all in that tournament? No. And that's okay. Oh, but there might be blowouts. How many 16-1 games are fun? Tell us about it. Please. Tell us how there's no blowouts in the NCAA basketball tournament. And we love that just fine. In college football, there needs to be the incentive structure where teams believe they can get into the playoff by having a good season. As Indiana showed everyone, revenue sharing, the portal, the expanded playoff, the 12, it is spread out the talent enough to justify that more teams should be investing. And we probably should expand the playoff anymore. Because remember, when it was the BCS, and certainly when it was the 14 playoff, how many teams did you go into the season feeling like had a shot at winning it all? It was maybe 7-8 teams. Maybe that's generous. In the 12-team model, that number's jumped. 18, 20, maybe 25 teams, you feel, might have a shot at winning the title going into the season. And that number could grow if schools believe there's real access to getting to the playoff. In Indiana, if they can do it there, other schools in the power league, in the power conferences, they might start to believe the same thing and invest. This would encourage that investment. And while there might be some negative effects for the regular season, there is a case that the pros outweigh the cons. See, with the four-team format, for example, there were a small handful of meaningful games late in the year. So while everyone wants to focus on, well, would starters be benched in Ohio State, Michigan? And we could admit that'd be an awful thing if it were to happen. Not convinced it would, but let's just, you know, welcome the argument and say, hey, that'd be terrible if it happens. Let's agree on that. Late in the year for the title run, how many games were actually meaningful in the month of November for the title race? They were just the big brands, Ohio State's game, Georgia's game, Alabama's game. What, like six of them in the final week of the season, if that? In the 12-team playoff, it showed us that while some teams might be locked in the last week, there are so many more games that matter because there will be playoff spots, more playoff spots to be had. For example, in the 14 playoff model, would we be caring so much about Miami-Pittsburgh if it wasn't a game that had playoff stakes hanging in the balance? Or BYU-UCF, or Virginia-Virginia Tech, or Notre Dame-Stanford? Of course not. And the other thing is, if teams can absorb a few losses, knowing that, they might be more incentivized to play better out-of-conference games, which would be a win for all of us. Oh, if you're not convinced that might not happen, or that would happen? Conferences now are creating revenue incentives, like payout incentives, to schools that are based on television ratings. And if that's part of your payout, the ratings you draw, yeah, you'd be more inclined to schedule better games in order to get more eyeballs, which means to get more money. So, again, it's not doomsday if you go to 24. Some will say that it is. That is the case for modernizing the sport. But where do you stand on it? 310-840-4910 if you want in. Let's take one more submission on our question of the night, though. Whether or not we have the teams, the Knicks, the Maple Leafs, the Bills. I think it's the Bills. D-Day think it's the Knicks. That it would be the biggest deal if they won a title. Steven in California has another team that he would suggest. Steven, who's the team you would nominate? You're the last nomination of the night.
4: Good trip. I'll be a homer. I'll be a homer. I'm out here in California. I'm still waiting for my Titans to win.
1: Oh, you're a Titans fan in California?
4: Yes, sir. Yes, sir. And then I'll just say this. 99, heartbreak. Yeah. 2008-2009 season. I don't need to explain. I can go into detail. And we got robbed.
1: Oh, you're talking about Kevin Dyson being stopped at the one-yard line. Was it Kevin Dyson?
4: Yeah, there's that one. And then the 2008-2009 season, that was Chris Johnson's rookies.
1: Of course.
4: Yeah, and then if you clearly watch the tape against the Ravens, they purposely, he already had 75 yards. He was obliterating that Ravens defense. And then next thing you know, he's in a pileup, and you see someone grab his ankle and twist it. Go watch it.
1: By the way, a trivia question for you.
4: Yeah.
1: My alma mater is the same alma mater as Chris Johnson. What school is that?
4: East Carolina.
1: Look at you. Look at the brain
4: I
1: am an East Carolina Pirate.
4: Right when they drafted him, instead of being a regular Titans homer, I went ahead and ordered his East Carolina jersey.
1: Whoa! You got a number five Chris Johnson East Carolina jersey?
4: Yes, sir.
1: You might be the coolest. Yes, sir. Caller that we've talked to.
4: I'm into talent. I recognize talent, even though say they're not on my team. I see talent. I go, oh man, I wish he was on our team. You know. And then the last one I'll say has a little bit of a mixed juice to it now since the news came out. It is when Mike Vrabel when he ran the house and we went from. Being on the road all the way till one play. And that one play is if our middle linebacker does not go down, Patrick Mahomes does not go running like crazy. And we were ahead in that game, and we should have went all the way to the Super Bowl.
1: I remember that vividly. And I appreciate you retelling it. Shout out to you and your big brain and to the East Carolina Pirates and to Chris Johnson. Outstanding. I'm very impressed with our callers tonight. knowing who Patrick Pinckney was from West Virginia, or the West Virginia caller knowing who Patrick Pinckney was, and then remembering right off the top, oh yeah, Chris Johnson, first round pick, East Carolina. I think he had the fastest 40-yard dash until that was broken by John Ross. I think it was John Ross

0: 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Westwood One Sports.
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12: A better life with Dr. Sanjay Gupta.
13: Getting your heart broken can be really rough. It'll happen to most of us at some point in our lives. It's not just an emotional experience, it's a physical one too. Often described as getting the wind knocked out of you, a knot in your stomach, trouble sleeping. I recently spoke about this with Dr. Yoram Yovel, a psychiatrist and neuroscientist. He was on my podcast, Chasing Life. Now, he told me heartbreak doesn't have to last forever, and while your inclination might be to withdraw, isolate, and shut down, it's often the opposite of what supports healing. One of the things that helps us the most is reconnecting to other people you love. And the reverse is also true, he said. If someone you care about is struggling, don't give up on them. You hold the power to comfort loved ones that are in deep physical or emotional distress. I'm Dr. Sanjay Gupta, helping you live a better life.
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0: D-Day, we talked about the case for 24 teams for the college football playoff. How about the greatest fear? This is ultimately why I lean not expanding. Ultimately why, if I could have it my way, I would go back to fewer teams. Not having like 12, you know what, I'll recant that. 12's fine. And you know why 12's fine? Notre Dame. ACC Commissioner Jim Phillips made the case. Notre Dame is evidence that we need more teams. I would argue Notre Dame's evidence that we have the perfect amount of teams. Because was Notre Dame denied opportunity? No. They weren't in a conference, so they didn't have access that way. Played 12 games, lost the two against good teams. You leave that team out, they know exactly why they're left out. So comparing them, say, to Florida State, who went unbeaten in 2023 and was left out of the field because their quarterback got hurt, that's not nearly the same thing. I think Notre Dame being the first team left out validates the 12-team playoff. Doesn't expose it. So let's start there. I think 12's a good number. I don't think you need to go back to fewer. 12's a good number, and Notre Dame validates that. Ultimately, the reason why, this is the fear with the playoff, expanding to 24, is it, if you go to 24, it might dramatically change what is unique and what is special about college football. And what is unique and what is special about college football, it might be the only sport in popular American culture, only sport, where the highlight of the season is not the postseason. Would you agree with that statement, by the way? Like, when people say you got to protect the regular season, some might not understand why that's important with college football. They might say, oh, protect the regular season, this is just propaganda, whatever. I think the reason, to help people understand who might not, you have to protect the regular season in college football, is because that is the highlight of the season. Like, college football, to me, D-Day, and I don't know if you would agree with this, I think what makes college football great is Ohio State, Michigan on campus in November, not Penn State playing Georgia in a sterilized NFL neutral site in January.
1: I agree.
0: That to me is the fear with expanding to 24. The fear is you are now saying, because it's so big, so elongated, that you are making the regular season games matter less, the top games at least, matter less, and you are propping up the value of the playoff. If you get to 24, can you see a scenario, D-Day, where it's still the case that the regular season is what's special versus the playoff being now the central part of the season?
1: So the way you phrased it at the end, I think, makes the question. It becomes the central part in a 24-team format. It already kind of is becoming a central part in a 12-team format. I don't think there's ever going to be a reality where some of the big games aren't important. So, like, Ohio State, Michigan, always going to be important. Auburn and Alabama, always going to be important. Texas, Oklahoma, like, whatever your personal rivalry is always going to be important, assuming that it is a massive rivalry. I do think we've already seen that you're losing some of the non-massive rivalries. Bedlam, don't get it anymore. Oregon and Oregon State doesn't seem to carry the weight that it once did when they were both in the Pac-12. So we're already losing those element of things. I think, and I've been listening, or I was reading rather, what Tony Petitti said, and I laughed when he said, I would like Minnesota and Iowa to mean something. They can. like the 12-team format, those games can mean something in the 12-team format. The problem is the teams just don't win enough in the beginning of the season. So when they play in the late stage of the season, although Iowa was like mathematically kind of still alive potentially late in the season, but those games can still mean something if the teams just win. I think you start to reward average and not prioritize excellence the more that you expand the postseason.
0: Also, can we recognize the fact that one of the things that makes college football special, probably what centrally makes college football special, Saturdays in the fall, is simply the social element of it? Do you think a 2014 playoff is going to suddenly mean that people aren't going to want to go to their alma mater or students tailgate outside stadiums and hang out on Saturdays in the fall at football games?
1: Like, no, I'm still going to be there. I mean, you got an Appalachian State and a Wake Forest helmet behind you. Those fans are still at games. You know what I mean? Like, they're still going to go.
0: App State fans at least are. You want to know a fun fact about Wake Forest's football stadium and Wake Forest's football footprint, shall we say? So their football stadium holds 35,000 people, a legacy Federal Credit Union stadium. It is, as far as I know, D-Day, the only FBS school where you can fit every living alum in the stadium. Wake Forest University.
1: What?
0: You can fit every living alum of Wake Forest University inside their football stadium.
1: You know what's hilarious? When I was a kid,
0: I thought Wake Forest was
1: a big deal. And the more you tell me things about Wake Forest and their athletic program, the more I realize that they're not nearly as big of a deal as I thought they were as a kid.
0: What do you mean by that?
1: Well, because when I was growing up, I knew about Chris Paul, right? Watching college basketball. I knew about Tim Duncan. Didn't watch Tim Duncan because I was young. I knew about Jeff Teague when Jeff Teague was playing there. And because their basketball program was good, in my like 12-year-old mind, that meant that school was massive.
0: Won
1: that
0: the ACC awesome. Championship of 2006.
1: Right. Like they're having all these successes. So I'm like, this is probably a really big deal. In the year of our Lord 2026, if you can fit all of your living alumni in a football stadium and that football stadium does not have six digits, that's not important.
0: Oh, not even all that. It's 35,000 people.
1: Like 35,000. I thought it was a much bigger deal in North Carolina, and it's clearly
0: not. It's a small private school. It's 5,000 people.
1: Yeah, I didn't know that when I was 12. Yeah,
0: oh, I'm saying
1: who
0: like
1: cared
0: today,
1: about that when I was 12?
0: You can't be a big deal if you only have 5,000 people. 5,000 students in your school?
1: No, it's like a high school. You guys don't have 5,000 kid high schools down there?
0: I graduated from a charter school, class of 69.
1: Nice.
0: And by the way, you know, Wake isn't the only ACC private school there is. You want to talk about doing well? Duke, ACC football champs, ACC men's basketball champs, ACC women's basketball champs this cycle. They kind of run things. And speaking of the Blue Devils, according to Brett Siegel, NBA insider, the Dallas Mavericks are expected to reach out to John Shire, Duke head coach, about their opening. Jason Kidd no longer the coach there. Masai Ujiri running things. John Shire expected to be a candidate for the job. He absolutely, positively should be candidates for the NBA this cycle. John Shire should. Some will push back and say, Josh. He hasn't even won a title in college basketball. What would make him deserving? There are obvious reasons with Dallas that we can talk about in a bit. But the merits of him as a coach, he has almost immediately become one of the best coaches in the country. Right away. Like, look, think about how impossible of a task it seemed like at the time to try to replace Mike Krzyzewski. One of the most iconic coaches, if not the most iconic coach ever. You want to be the guy that follows the person following the guy. You don't want to be the guy that follows the guy. No. He did. And in the four seasons that he's followed Mike Krzyzewski, he has more wins than any coach has ever had in his first four D1 seasons coaching. He has two Elite Eight appearances, a Final Four trip, three ACC championships. In order to beat him, he's lost six games the last 2 years. The game has to play out like a freaking Marvel movie. Case in point, the Final Four against Houston last year, or the UConn game, as crazy as that was in D.C. in the Elite Eight. And that doesn't even factor in the recruiting rankings. He's had the number one recruiting class or the number two recruiting class every year since taking the job. And that brings us to what might be most appealing to NBA execs. He isn't a reactionary coach. He is a forward-thinking coach. It's as forward-thinking as it gets. After taking over for Coach K, you might think, given that he played for Coach K at Duke, he might try to be Coach K. But no, personality-wise, tactically speaking, very different coach. Very different personality, too. One of the first hires that he made was hiring GM Rachel Baker. Not only was that one of the first GM hires anyone made, Baker wasn't a former coach, former player. She was a Nike rep. And obviously, outside the box hire, it's turned out pretty well for Duke. Another way he's deviated from KK, exclusively hired inside the Duke bubble. If you, in order to be a coach on his staff, you had to be a former Duke captain. Shire said, why do that? We're Duke. We can attract the smartest out there. Just because you didn't go to Duke, just doesn't mean that you are disqualified from helping us. Jay Lucas, a great example of that. Now the head coach at Miami. Evan Brads was a recent hire by John Shire. He's now the head coach at Belmont. Given how college basketball has become a 12-month-a-year sport with the portal and roster building, all that, the best coaches in that field in basketball might be coming from the college game. And that explains why Golden State apparently had interest in Todd Golden at Florida if Steve Kerr wasn't going to return. Obviously, Steve is. Don't forget, John Shire, same coach, just put together a one-of-a-kind Amazon deal to make millions of NIL money. This guy, he thinks differently. He's forward-thinking. It's almost like he went to Duke. So obviously the Mavericks make sense. John Shire was Cooper Flagg's coach at Duke. Not only Coop, though. Derek Lively is on the roster, Dukie. Marvin Bagley, he played for. He was part of the Anthony Davis trade, what went back to Dallas. Kyrie Irving went to Duke the year after Shire won the national title in 2010 with the Blue Devils. Kyrie Irving took over there for a year. Another opening, don't write off Chicago either. Shire's hometown, where he was a basketball legend. Go find Patrick Beverley talking about people in Chicago found his game, sought out his games, called him White Mike in the mid-2000s. They have the number four pick, which very well could be Duke star Cameron Boozer. John Shire absolutely should be a candidate for NBA jobs this cycle. He looks like a future NBA coach. Would he take a job? Don't think so. Brett Siegel even referred to that. But John Shire, every bit worthy of being considered for these jobs. 310-840-4910 if you wanted. Last caller of the night, let's make it a good one. It's Bruce in L.A. We've made the case for and against the 2014 model. Where do you stand on it, Bruce?
2: Hey, Josh, how you doing? I just want to, just before I get to the college playoff, I just got a very fun fact about the Baltimore Orioles. The New York Yankees, in their initial season in 1901, the first American League season, their name was the Baltimore Orioles. I have a feeling you might know that, but a lot of people don't. Their name was the Baltimore Orioles in 1901 and 1902, and then in 1903 they moved to New York and became the New York Highlanders, and eventually, after about 10 years, the Yankees. I don't know if people are aware of that.
0: I love fun facts. Thank you for that.
2: Yeah, it's just a fun one for me because they've been bitter rivals for so many years. But the Yankees' original name was the Baltimore Orioles. You can look it up.
0: That's crazy. Where are you on the playoff?
2: Yeah. Okay, playoff. I enjoyed listening to what you said earlier about the playoff in that the last 2 years of the college football playoff, the expanded one, were some of the most entertaining, enjoyable college football I've ever seen, particularly Indiana's run, their annihilation of Alabama and Ohio State in the championship game and in the Big Ten championship game and Oregon. And then it was a close game against Miami, but they prevailed against Miami. It's some of the most exciting stuff I've ever seen. And so I initially was against going to 24 teams because I think it's just been so great the last couple of years. But when I hear you talk, I hadn't heard it before. When I hear you talk about that it's to get rid of one of the parts of the deal may be to get rid of all the bowl games, I'd be all in for it. To get rid of the bowl games and the championship games, because the conference championship games, as you said, are they're just useless now. And the bowl games have been meaningless, useless, pathetic exhibition games for many, many years. I think even before when the college football playoff, for most people, sure, four or five of them were important on New Year's Day, but the overwhelming majority of them meant nothing. And they were just exhibition games for diehards or whatever. And if we could get, it's embarrassing. It'd be like during the NFL playoffs last year, Cleveland was playing the Los Angeles Raiders.
0: So you're in favor of 24, it sounds like now.
2: Well, if it comes along with completely getting rid of the bowl games and the championship,
0: I don't know if you're going to get rid of the bowl games completely, but you're going to get rid of the conference championship games. That seems like a non-negotiable.
2: With the exception, of course, of I think it's the final four carry the names of the top four bowl games: Orange, Rose, Cotton, and whatever the other one is, Fiesta. But that's just ceremonial. They're actually college football semifinals, so that's fine if you want to keep them for ceremonial purposes. But all the other ones are pathetic. And if that deal would come along, I would be all for 24 teams because it would just be so much cleaner. I don't need all these exhibition scores, which they are in December, cluttering up everything. I just want real games, and we'd be getting so many great playoff games under 24.
0: I hear you, Bruce.
2: 24-team playoff.
0: Appreciate you. Yeah, it's good to hear from you as always. There goes Bruce in L.A. D-Day, what do you have to put this show to bed?
1: I'm going to tell you a story of a guy standing on business.
3: 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Series split 1-1, headed to San Antonio. Will Wemby or SGA take the edge in Game 3? We'll find out tomorrow night. 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
13: You and I have never met, but I'm willing to bet that there is something you would like to do
10: but you feel like you can't, that it's too hard, that you don't deserve it. A colleague of mine recently told me about this new book called Brave Shift, 30 Mindset Changes to Transform Your Life. It's written by a woman named Michelle Carrer. Carrer says the one thing most people forget when they set a goal is to attach a reason to it. Having that reason is big, because when you don't want to do something that's necessary to reach your goal, you can go back to your reason to find the motivation you need. 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I'm Dr. Sanjay Gupta, helping you live a better life.
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0: D-Day, file away SNL casts, current and past, as potentially being a free-for-all Friday topic. I didn't realize you knew ball when it came to SNL. 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Who knows who might be joining us? 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Drake Toll on the way. Let's close things out by putting this show to bed.
1: We spent a lot of time talking about Canada on today's show, so it's only right that we finish talking about Canada. It's not about the country itself. It's just an event that took place in the country. A man won, Josh, a 19-year legal battle over whether or not he ran a red light. An event that took place all the way back in 2007 was settled last week. Now, the details of it are not the important part. It is more so the fact that a dude battled whether or not he ran a red light for almost 20 years. I mean, you want to talk about standing on business against the man. That is, in fact, standing on business against the man. I can't imagine what a 2007 red light ticket even costs in Canada. I mean, you got to be looking like, I don't have an inflation calculator. I don't even know what their economy was like. It couldn't have been more than like $20, right?
0: Yeah, probably. That's a pretty good calculator on your part.
1: Thank you. I'm trying to look it up. I don't know how I could look that up, but
0: I'm sure you can pretty easily. Speaking of the SNL front, I hate the way sometimes the Utes disrespect older people on the internet when it comes to like a legend like Paul McCartney. Paul McCartney performed last week on SNL, and I thought it was the coolest thing to see him on stage. He's like 85, 86, and he's still... We have a Beatle in 2026 that's playing music on television. It's great. And yet, all the comments are, oh, his voice isn't as great. Shut up! Awful. Apparently, because the Beatles made their name known in America, going on in the Ed Sullivan Show in the 60s, Stephen Colbert, on his last show, decided to have Paul McCartney perform the last show on The Late Show. And then as a gesture, a kind gesture to Paul, they had Paul McCartney turn out the lights for the final time on the Ed Sullivan Theater. Now, that gives me goosebumps just thinking about it. As a lover of history, like, I love going back and finding old performances. Like, I thought when you had, I think it was the director Jackson who did the Lord of the Rings, had the old Beatles footage that was close to 50 years old, and seeing Paul McCartney try to work out Let It Be on a piano. Have you ever seen the Beatles? Were you a Beatles guy? Or have you ever seen Paul McCartney?
1: I didn't see the Beatles live, if that's what you're asking.
0: Sorry, Paul McCartney.
1: I like some of their music. I've never seen Paul McCartney live. I don't have any intention to.
0: Saw him a few years ago. It was a week before his 80th birthday. And what makes him great, what makes Springsteen great, they come from this age. Billy Joel great. None of those guys had opening acts. They get on stage and they play for 3 hours, 3.5 hours, and then they leave. And that's it. It's great. It's great. McCartney did that. I remember being amazed. Paul McCartney, a week before 80, performing for three and a half hours and crushing. And there's just something special sometimes about music, man. When a song you've heard your entire life, you have somebody performing, the guy who wrote that song performing it for you. And it was special, like FaceTiming with my dad when he's playing Hey Jude It's like that guy wrote Hey Jude, and he's playing Hey Jude for you right now. And that song's going to be here long after you're gone. And we all know, we all have that connective tissue. Music works that way. Sports works that way as well. And that's why we all convene here at the Trough that is sports. Fun stuff. So yeah, file away SNL. Maybe we could get to that on Free For All Friday. Drake Toll's on the way. This has been Westwood One Sports Night.
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24: A Better Life with Dr. Sanjay Gupta.
25: In recent years, scientists have really dialed up the urgency to understand PFAS, sometimes referred to as forever chemicals because of how long they take to break down. The latest study found these chemicals may be aging men in their 50s and 60s a bit faster than men who are younger or older or women of any age. Experts we talked to said the accumulation of PFAS may lower testosterone levels in men, impair sperm quality, and increase risks of testicular and kidney cancer. Women, it seems, just seem to be able to clear PFAS faster. Now, whether you're a man or a woman, trying to limit your exposure is a great idea. Three ways to do that. Filter your drinking water. Don't use non-stick cookware like Teflon, and avoid fast food packaging, which are sometimes coated with these chemicals. I'm Dr. Sanjay Gupta, helping you live a better life.
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0: yes. Thank you so much for joining us. Drake Toll Show. I famously am not Drake. I am John Lund. Thank you so much for joining us on this Friday, May 22nd, 2026. We got a ton going on. In about 20 minutes, we will hit up on the NBA playoffs. I'm looking at the highlights as we speak. Yes, the Knicks are up 2-0 in the Eastern Conference. The Spurs and the Thunder, we'll get into that. Jalen Williams, et cetera, et cetera. I am John Lund. It is Westwood One Sports and the Westwood One Sports app. Curtis is here. Addy is here. Drake is not here. Good morning. Good morning. Good morning. How is everyone?
1: Good. Softball got canceled last night, so a little bummed about that.
2: Oh.
1: Yeah.
0: So am I.
2: Oh, jiggles.
1: I know. So all we had to do was drink.
0: That's what I was going to say. It's like, no fun stories, but clearly there are fun stories because you did get a drink.
1: Yeah.
0: Did you behave yourself?
1: Yeah, I did. But then I had to walk home like 10 minutes in the rain. So
0: what?
1: Yeah, the way I normally get home is I walk through a mall like after I get off the metro, and I just couldn't do it because the mall was closed because I stayed out too late. So I know.
0: Yeah, I knew today would be a little bit challenging because, again, that whole thing, and this is just me, Drake may have a different experience, but with me, I know you're out too late, but dependent on when I get emails. Because I was just kind of hanging out going, I wonder how late this is going to be. And then I don't remember off the top of my head, and I'm too lazy to look. But it was, you know, it was fairly, not for me. I'm on the West Coast, but it wasn't late for me. But I thought, ooh. And I remembered softball night, and I remember what happens after softball night. So then you skip softball night, and you just went to the drinks. And then because it was so late, you didn't get through them all. And then was there not a I thought on your team there were, like, gentlemen. Like, there's nobody offers, like,
1: all,
0: a ride
1: we
0: because
1: all,
0: it's
1: we
0: raining?
1: We all went our ways. We all went our separate ways. So they all were struggling. They drank more than I did. They drank, I think, like 3-4 liters. Like, they drank a lot. We were at a beer garden.
0: Ooh, nice. That does sound nice, though. And by the way, where I am, it's already summer, but we're getting to summer, and it's getting good. Like, this is a great time of year. Like, this month is flying. It's already May 22nd. And, you know, like, where you are, where Curtis and I are, we don't need to thaw out. But where you are, it's, like, thawing out. It's the best time of year. Baseball is going on. Weather's good. You know, every once in a while, you might get that. Like, I lived back in Detroit. We had a snowstorm on, like, May 8th one year. And I was like, come on, man. I mean, I remember rolling down my window in the morning going, and sticking my head out the window and going, come on! Like, no! You know, but you're pretty much over that. It didn't stick. Next day, it's fine. It's like May 22nd. That's a good day. Right?
1: Yeah. No, it's good. Everything, this was like, it was kind of like, other than the rain, like, it was beautiful. You know, we're watching sports, listening to music. You know, the vibes are high already. Come on now. On a Thursday.
0: Yeah, it's nice. It's nice. Curtis, how you feeling? Everything good?
2: Yeah, I don't know what day it is. It's a day. Forgot that it was a holiday weekend because I still work on those, so it's fun.
0: Yeah. Yeah, I will be. I know I'm working all weekend long. I don't even think about it like that. That's how sports media is.
2: Wall to wall lacrosse coverage over here. Yeah. It's exciting stuff.
0: Oh, very nice. Lacrosse, by the way, cannot be that difficult. I know, Addy, where you are, it's a big thing. Lacrosse cannot be that difficult because I was a college lacrosse player. And I picked it up in college. No, I swear to you, I promise. I swear, true story. I couldn't play any other sports. Like, that was the end
2: of
0: the line for me.
2: On your free time?
0: No, I was terrible at it, but it was really cool because you had the gear on and stuff, and girls would watch you, and you're like, "What are you doing?" And I'm like, "Yeah, I'm on the lacrosse team," and they didn't want to come watch or anything like that, you know, but watch me just sit on the bench and every once in a while get into the game and kind of screw around and have guys scream at me, but you know, it was a good time because it
2: you're not like
0: the end of my
2: Lane Kiffin
0: career.
2: And Ed Orgeron.
0: Exactly. That was it for me. I was like, baseball, no. Football, too small, too slow. White guy, like, can't do it. And then I went for lacrosse. Like, sure, whatever. We'll take you. Except for the end of the line really was we played BYU one day. And you were just talking about drinking. BYU, like, those guys could run up and down the field. You know, I was a middie, so you had to run, you know, the whole way, all day. It was like, it's like when you're a kid, you play soccer. And if you're a midfielder, you have to run both ways. Well, that was me. But BYU doesn't drink, doesn't smoke. What do you do? So it's like, that was the end. I was like, I can't do this. Yeah, exactly. So I was drinking, I was smoking. It was like, why am I playing? Why are we playing? Who scheduled these guys? These guys could run all day.
1: Wait, where did you go to school?
0: I went to Utah State, which is basically the Harvard of the West.
2: You mean Pac-12's Utah State?
0: Yeah, they're actually the Pac-12 now, which is a big deal. But it's not really the Pac-12. It's just a stinky conference that calls itself the Pac-12. Anyway, good morning to everybody, and in a tremendous mood today. One quick thing I want to just bring up, and then we can all have fun the whole rest of the show. Is anybody else as tripped out by this whole Kyle Busch story as me? Like, I'm not a NASCAR fan, okay? Not a NASCAR fan. However, this is a crazy story. Somebody who should have been fired for putting me in this position, because I'm not management material, decided that I could run a radio station in Dallas. And as part of that, working for ESPN, they flew me to Charlotte Motor Speedway. Never been to a NASCAR race, nothing like that. It was a night race. And I don't know if you've ever been like on an infield at a NASCAR race in a true NASCAR city, but it's kind of like Mardi Gras. Like the night before, and you got all these motorhomes, and it's in the infield, and it's bananas, and people are driving around like golf carts and rolling them, and people, you know, it's an all-night thing, and it's like pit crews, and it's just, it's crazy. So I do this thing. I meet all these drivers. I actually went through like Joe Gibbs Racing with Tony Stewart and Denny Hamlin and all these guys people don't know, you know, big-time drivers. And so I got a feel of it. You can actually, right before races, you can walk into the garage while they're starting the cars. I mean, it's really cool. I'm not saying I know anything about it. I'm just saying this one time at band camp, I went into one of these, and it was really cool. And these drivers are accessible. Like, I see why people like it, because it's like the anti-sport. It's the sport for the people, because you have access to drivers and, you know, all this different. It's 150, 200,000 people. It's a massive party all weekend. It's crazy. So I'm coming at it from that angle, but more so, even if you're not a sports fan, like, Kyle Busch was 41 years old. I remember him for getting in all these different fights. And then if people didn't hear, like, the radio transmissions last weekend, like, dude is like, yeah, I think I have a head cold. This is, you know, I just, you know, I need a doctor to meet me here, but it's just, you know, I'm congested. And after the race, they go, hey, we heard on the, because, again, you can hear all this stuff. Hey, we heard on the transmission there that you weren't feeling so good. How you doing? Oh, it's just, you know, I think he said allergies or, you know, head cold or something. And then like three days later, the dude's 41 and he's gone. And then, look, like I said, I'm not a NASCAR aficionado, but I'm driving in today listening to a national broadcast, and I heard one guy kind of give it a eulogy about him, called him LeBron James. Another guy said he was Michael Jordan. I don't know that I would go that far, but it's like, my gosh, man. And like 3 days ago, the guy's racing. He just won a race. And the famous quote from him was, geez, you never, you know, I cherish these because you never know when it's going to be the last one. And I was like, whoa, man, crazy. So anyway, I'm not saying I'm a NASCAR insider or anything. I'm just saying, man, a 41-year-old dude who was one of the top in his sport. I don't know that we've ever seen anything like this. I don't know that there's anything to compare it to, because like, if you want to say like Hank Gathers or something, he died on a court like that. You know, this guy was like just 2 days ago, like, yeah, I'm cool. I just have a head cold. Then all of a sudden it's like, whoa, that was crazy.
1: I was reading something last night, because it was crazy. Whenever that notification came through, we were talking about it. Yeah. Like, my friends and I, it was just like, oh. And somebody was saying that there's a chance that, you know, the head cold was exacerbated because of the G's and everything like that, and like maybe right. That did something, like actually like made it worse. And then it's just crazy. Like, I was like, whoa. Like, they called it a severe illness. I was like, sinus infection, a head cold? So I really think something I don't want to just like be like a conspiracy theory, but like it seems like that right. Kind of like exacerbated it, and it's really sad. Because, I mean, he had
0: that's what everybody's,
1: his wife and everyone.
0: Right. Yeah, they just showed a picture. I think one of his sons just turned 11.
1: Yeah.
0: Good looking family. They're in the backyard. I mean, these guys, you know, again, in certain parts of our country, these race car drivers are gods. And this was a guy that had a ton of success. I think he was a 2-time champion, all this kind of stuff. And again, he very well known, like I said, kind of as a hothead type, was in a lot of fights, had calmed down over the last number of years, and everybody, he kind of seemed to kind of flip, and everybody was, you know, a lot of people were a big fan. And again, I know how NASCAR works. Everybody's kind of got their team and, you know, all that kind of stuff. So I'm sure there was a lot of people who still didn't like him, but just in, you know, there was a heck of a lot of respect in this whole thing. And if the other thing that crossed my mind yesterday was, you know, when these drivers pass away, like a, you know, a Dale Earnhardt or something, it's in the car, you know, like they hit a wall, something happens. like, this guy's 41. He didn't die in a car crash. So this whole thing, like you said, is really strange. Just the whole, everything around it. And, you know, they're going to do all the tests and we're going to find out exactly what happened here. But for a guy who just won a race, for a guy who was just, you know, saying on a radio transmission that he has a head cold, and then all of a sudden for it to turn into this, like, nobody really has any answers. I'm just saying, like, as far as sports stories are concerned today, like, that's number one, and we can move on and we can have our fun because that's what we like to do here. But man, I just wanted to acknowledge the fact that just yesterday I was the same way as you guys, like, all of a sudden I'm just kind of, okay, what are we going to talk about on the show? And I'm like, what the heck happened here? You know, just a really, really crazy story. So anyway, just to acknowledge that that's going on. So good morning, Drake Toll Show. John Lund is in for Drake right here on Westwood One Sports, the Westwood One Sports app. Curtis and Addy are here as well. We'll get more into the NBA playoffs in about 10 minutes, but just to hit the treetop since we wanted to bring that up, the Knicks up 109-93. They beat the Cavaliers. They're up 2-0. Not taking anything away from the Cavaliers. I don't think, I could be wrong, of course, I don't think there was a Game 1 hangover, speaking of hangovers. Addy, not that I'm accusing you of having one, but the hangover effect, I don't think that's what it was. I was kind of watching for that at the beginning. Like, they lost a 22-point lead with 7 minutes left in the game. I was like, what? This didn't seem to be that. It just seemed to be New York kind of turned the screws defensively. Jalen Brunson did what he did, but after the game, they were talking to some Knicks players, and they're like, Karl Anthony Towns, and he was saying, yeah, we turned up the defense, and that's kind of what it is. And then the other thought is just, I don't know why anyone would ever trade for James Harden. Like, I think I read an article. I did read an article like 2 days ago that said basically the Cavs are ripping up the final year of his deal, and Harden's going to get an extension. He's 36 years old. He's not exactly in great shape like a LeBron James or a Steph Curry. I don't think he's going to be great for a long time, but he's been so horrendous defensively in this series. Like, everybody is posting videos of the blow-bys. He had 18 last night. So for a James Harden, that's not a horrible night for him, but generally speaking, he's a horrible playoff performer. I've covered a bunch of his series, and honestly, guys behind the scenes on the other teams just laugh at Harden. Like, he's just going to stink. You know, in the previous series, he was asked by a sideline reporter about his struggles, and he kind of looked at her like, who, me? I don't have playoff struggles. It's like, dude, that's who you are. So I just don't think that any team that employs James Harden can win anything. And it wasn't just on him last night. I give the Knicks credit more than I say that the Cavs lost the game. But New York leads this series 2-0, and I really think the Cavs have as much or more talent. I just don't think they have the right guys, and I think the Knicks are going to go to the finals. Now we can get into the question of whether they can win the West or whatever, or they can win the championship and beat one of the teams out of the West. But I know the story is the Knicks, but if I'm the Cavaliers, it's like, no, James, you can move on, man. We're good.
1: At what point do we sit him? At what point do we bench him a little bit longer? At what point do we say, hey, maybe you should sit here and watch how you're supposed to play defense? This is what you're supposed to do. When do we do that? Because it's a cancer on the court. He has a cancer on the court. He's not getting any better. This is a known thing. That's not like, oh my gosh, this is a shock. James Harden had a bad game. No, it's every game. He sucks every game. So at the same time, like, the Knicks, they're a very good team. But the Cavs are just shooting themselves in the foot, it feels like, just having him out there. He's a liability.
0: Yeah, it was it's kind of like what Minnesota used to have to do. Like, Rudy Gobert would be great in the regular season, and then he'd get ISO'd defensively, and you couldn't play him. And it's getting to that point with Cleveland and Harden, because defensively, if he's not making up for his defensive lapses, and at the beginning of his career, he was a horrible defensive player, then he kind of was at least decent enough, and now he's getting to the age, and I just don't think he really cares all that much, it doesn't seem, but it's blow by after blow by after blow by. When the Knicks came back, people know this, but I'll say it anyway, because that happens a lot with me, is that you know, but I say it anyway, is that, you know, they're down 22, and the Knicks clearly decided, you know the way to get back in this game? We're going to ISO James Harden again and again and again. And when they showed the highlights, every single one was number one for the Cavaliers with kind of half-ass and his hand up in the air. And then the Knicks are just scoring every time. Crazy. And like, yeah, and like you said, at one point you say, okay, if he's, I'm just using a number here because this is generally, last night he was 6 of 15. But if Harden is shooting like 30% from the floor and he's 1 for 6 from 3, he's a great name, but on the defensive end, if he, it's just blow up, blow by after blow by, and on the, I didn't get a bonk for that, and on the,
3: touch
0: and on the, thank you. You are slow this morning. But anyway, and then on the offensive end, he can't hit shots. Like, again, let's go to Office Space. What would you say you do here? Like, what are you doing?
1: What would you say you do here?
0: What would you say you do here, James? My God.
1: I feel like any other, because you know this happens in other sports. And you know what? I'm going to, oh my gosh, Addy's about to make a baseball reference here. Otani was sucking at, like, for hitting. He was only
0: pitching.
1: Oh,
0: we got to talk about him today.
1: What did they do? They benched him for a little bit. They said, hey, you don't need a DH. Yeah. Get back into it. Why can't we do that with James Harden? I understand that these are high-leverage situations. It can't get any worse. You haven't won a game yet versus the Knicks. I understand it's only 2-0. The Knicks are up 2-0. But you haven't won anything yet. Like, you got to try something.
0: Yeah. We'll get more into the playoffs as well. We'll continue to talk about this series, and we'll get into the OKC San Antonio side of things. I think Oklahoma City is ruining basketball. And I think it is the number one issue in basketball, but there are all these other things that the NBA wants to take care of, but we'll get into that conversation. By the way, I think the last time I was here, in fact, I know it for a fact, was May the 4th, and we did the whole May the 4th be with you, and I was thinking about this before the show because we had a know-it-all caller from Louisville, and Louisville, and he called up and was railing on that the Knicks wouldn't do anything. I can't remember his name, but remember he talked for like 7 straight minutes and didn't even take a breath. And I think he said, he was just like, Knicks are going down and Philly's going to beat him and all that stuff. So you can be our one caller of the day at 310-840-4910. 310-840-4910 on the Western One Sports Talk and text line. Like, he called like right out of the gate, right? I was like, all
1: I
0: right.
1: loved it.
0: They
1: honestly,
0: talked for like
1: it was,
0: 7 minutes. It was awesome.
1: I wanted to put him down as a guest on the show. He had his little spot.
0: He should have. Yeah, I can't remember his name, but he called from that. He corrected me about Louisville, and I still just mispronounced it. And then he went on a 7-minute tangent. I think it was wrong about just about everything that he said, but it gave us a 7-minute break to kind of get our things, everything together.
3: Big gooner.
0: Up a little bit. Yeah, it was nice. It was very, very nice. So anyway, all right, we'll continue with the NBA playoffs coming up next. We'll finish our conversation about the East. You are more than welcome to chime in, and then we'll get into the OKC San Antonio side, which I think is the varsity of the whole thing. We'll do it next. Drake is out today. John Lund in. It is great to have Addy and Curtis on this Friday as well, only here on Westwood One Sports and, of course, the Westwood One Sports app.
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3: Ah, yes. Welcome in, Drake Toll Show. Drake is out. Will Drake be back on Monday? No, he won't be back on Monday, will he? He'll probably be back on Tuesday because it is a holiday. Holiday, I tell you, on a Monday. Enjoy your long weekend. Drake Toll Show with John Lund in. Addie and Curtis, though, they're here. 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
4: What?
5: No, my boss advised me to take the day off.
6: Advised her to take the day off. I'm still here.
5: He was like, I strongly encourage you take the day, because I don't take days off ever. Even when I'm out of town, I don't take days off. I think I took one day off, and the thing was, is that I still woke up at 4 in the morning, because Drake forgot I wasn't working, and he texted me panicking.
3: Oh. Mm-hmm. I think I'm doing this show like July 3rd or something. You're not working that day. You just said you don't take days off. You're lying straight through your teeth.
5: I was texted, and
3: I was upset because they said, well, here's the thing. Because I like you guys, and like July 3rd, our big boss goes, but here's the thing, you're going to have a different producer. And I go, well, I don't want to do it. And he goes, you said you already would. And I said, well, you fooled me, because you didn't tell me who was going to be there. Because I don't mind getting up and talking to you guys for a few hours. It's not really like working. And then, but having somebody else, I just don't know. I don't like the unknown.
5: Those are the first vacation days I've asked off for the summer. Armin literally responded with, is that it? That's all? But wait until I tell him that I just booked a flight to England. Armin, get ready to hear which days I want off.
3: Very nice. Very nice. Welcome in. We'll talk NBA playoffs. Give us another 60 seconds just because we were talking during the break, and I don't want to let – I want to let everybody in on what we're talking about during the break, because you were saying last night that, right, you took the – you so you were responsible, it sounds like to me, because you sound like you're here today, yeah. Mentally, physically, everywhere else. So you went out, but you were responsible. You took the train back, and for those who live in a big city or live in a city that has a train, there is probably not a crazier thing. Maybe a bus. Probably a bus is, because I have in my lifetime taken like a Greyhound a fair amount of distance, and maybe that's the craziest thing I've ever done. But maybe second is a large city train, because in San Francisco they have what's called the BART system. And it goes through Oakland and by the stadium, and you would leave like a Raiders game, for example, late night, and you're like, I just want to sleep. I just want to sleep on the train. And then you'd look next to you, and there was a guy like lighting up a crack pipe, and you could smell it. And you're like, you know, it would wake you out of your sleep, and you're kind of looking, and he's looking at you like, what? I'm just smoking a crack pipe over here. What's the big deal? And I was like,
5: that was actually Curtis. That was actually Curtis.
6: They don't let me leave the building, so it's definitely not me.

0: Yeah, it's not you. But yeah, it was just, you know, there'd be things, or there'd be, you know, I remember I was taking it one morning and there was a guy next to me and I was like, he might have an issue because he had a not a pint, not a mini bottle, not a pint, not a quart, not a fifth, a half gallon of Jack. And it was just, that was like, he was drinking it like it was his morning coffee. Just, I mean, taking large swigs
1: out of
0: it.
1: That seems like a guy trying to have a good time. I'm not understanding the issue in that one, actually. We were talking about last night how we should have brought our beers to the Metro because we had to wait 15 minutes at the beginning.
0: Yeah, that,
1: you know?
0: A beer is fine. I have a mantra, and this is probably number one of all my mantras. You do you. Like, I wasn't judging. I'm simply saying that at 7:30 in the morning, I don't know, your liver's probably like, no! You know, some people do coffee. Some people, like, I can't even do sodas. I got a friend that's hooked on, like, Diet Pepsi. He drinks, like, five or six. You can see him. There was a guy that did a morning show ahead of me. And I'd walk in there every day at 10 in the morning to do the midday show. And there was, like, 6 to 8 Diet Pepsis in the garbage. And it was like, you know, whatever. It wouldn't be me. Well, I wouldn't do that. I'm a typical... the thing? That wouldn't
2: Not
0: be
2: six
0: my...
2: Not 6 to 8,
0: you know,
2: but...
0: Right. Yeah, exactly. I could have said that.
1: 6 to 9.
0: I didn't say it.
1: Oh.
0: So, you know, hey,
1: oh, you know,
0: everybody has their thing. If you want to swig Jack, if you want to smoke crack, you know, like Dr. Seuss over here, you want to smoke crack, you want to drink Jack, like, you do you. But, you know, when it wakes me out of my stupor, when I've had too many and I've been at a game all day and then I look over at a guy smoking crack and it wakes me up, that's unusual. But, yeah, trains are interesting. Anything happen on the train? Anything of that ilk happen on your train? Or was it just nice and easy?
1: A million things happened on the train, and I'm shocked that it was nice and easy. This was everybody was, you know, just wanting to go home. I think we were probably the ruckus on the train because we couldn't stop laughing. I think we were the people, they were like, oh God.
0: You were that group.
1: We were the crackheads.
0: Yeah.
1: Curtis, do you still have the NFL draft sound?
2: No.
0: That was my favorite. This is my favorite sound in the world.
1: Great, because we have someone who wants to be
0: play
1: the caller.
0: I can see it in his face.
1: Yeah, we have someone who wants to be the caller of the day, and Curtis doesn't even want to
0: play. Oh, seriously?
1: Yeah, and Curtis doesn't even want to play the sound.
0: Dun, dun, dun, dun, dun, dun. Oh, no, that's it. Dun, dun, dun, dun.
3: Big Gooner.
0: I love that sound.
1: Wow.
0: That's such a great sound. We really have a caller?
1: Yeah, James in Tacoma wants to be the caller of the day.
0: I think I know James in Tacoma because I do nights. James in Tacoma calls. If I'm wrong here, James, welcome to the Drake Toll Show with John Lund, with Addie, with Curtis on Westwood One Sports. James, if I'm not mistaken, and I could be, do you work for the Mariners? Aren't you a part of security or something for the Seattle Mariners there in Tacoma?
4: Yes, that's me.
0: You see that? Told you. Yeah, I told you. James has great stories. Like, hey, will you tell Addie one quick story before you get into what you're going to get into? We got plenty of time here.
4: Okay.
0: Wasn't there a person, I think you told me this, maybe it was opening day or something like that. Wasn't there a person who, like, tried to bring a gun in, or didn't a woman try to, there was like a baby carriage? What was that all about? What was that story? Didn't you tell me that story?
4: I
0: dreamed that.
4: CS game a couple of years ago, a guy had a loaded gun in a baby stroller, and he said because he has a concealed weapons permit, he should be allowed to take it into the stadium.
0: Yeah, in a baby stroller.
1: What?
0: This is my little baby. Oh, isn't it cute? What's that, a 9mm? I mean, come on, man. Was that a Glock?
4: Yeah.
0: Yeah, he was right? He was bringing it in a gun in a baby stroller and actually said because he had a concealed weapon permit, he could bring it in. Oh, yeah, okay. Yeah, go right ahead. Go right ahead.
1: That's terrifying.
0: Yeah,
1: no.
4: Two funny stories I got for you.
0: All right, James, go right ahead.
4: Two funny stories I got for you. Mariners game the other day, they had Josh Naylor bobblehead giveaway night, and they also had $11 game tickets. So we had a guy show up. He bought 20 game tickets for $220. And by doing that, he was able to get 20 bobbleheads. And he said to me, he said, I could care less about the Mariners. I just want to make a profit. So he went ahead and sold those 20 bobbleheads on Craigslist or eBay someplace for like $40 each to make a profit.
1: That's incredible.
0: God, people are smart nowadays. I wouldn't think that Josh Naylor would have that kind of demand. You know, he's not having a great year, but I mean, yeah, people love bobbleheads, which is a whole nother discussion in and of itself. Like, I'm not a bobblehead person, but people just go bananas for him. Bananas.
4: Yeah.
0: All right, what's your other? You got another story for us?
4: Yeah, one other one. I heard that Floyd Mayweather, he's got a stripper pregnant, and a judge ordered that he had asked to give the stripper $32,000 per month in child support for the next 18 years. After hearing that story, John, I've decided I'm going to stay being a virgin.
3: What?
0: Good financial
4: I'm a 57-year-old virgin. I'm going to stay doing that. So what happened to Mailer? $32,000 a month in child support he has to pay now.
0: James, thank you for the call from Tacoma. By the way, James, you've missed your calling. You should be a financial advisor because you just talked about, you know, doubling your money on bobbleheads, and then you just talked about staying a virgin.
2: I was going to say, yeah, because they were virgins.
0: But the story
5: I was taking
0: is,
5: shots from the front and the back.
0: The story is, not only does he have to pay the stripper from, by the way, the club he owns. So he owns the club, and he got a stripper pregnant, and then, yeah, he's got to pay her $33,000 a month till the kid is 18, and I think he also has to pay her, like, $3 million or something up front. I mean, that's expensive. You might just want to get a lady of the night at that point, but $3 million up front and $33,000 a month until the kid is 18, which, look, Floyd Mayweather can handle it, but that's a lot of money for
1: anybody.
0: Sounds
1: like a skill issue. How does that
2: Isn't happen? The rule that you're not supposed to touch?
5: Touch yourself.
1: You know how it happens. You know, this is a skill issue.
6: Big gooner.
0: Plus, I mean, it's in his own club. I mean, it's so creepy. Like, what are you doing? Ooh. Plus, how old's Floyd Mayweather? Can somebody look that up? Because I'm too lazy, but I guess I could do it. But, I mean, he's got to be getting up there, and I don't know. I don't know how old the stripper was. I just saw the story. I didn't really delve that deeply into it. But
1: 49.
0: So, thanks for James from Tacoma.
1: 49.
0: He's 49?
5: In the meat.
0: Again, you do you, but, man. That whole story's weird, man.
1: Ooh.
0: For as much money as he has money issues and morality issues. And you know what he'll do? He'll just go box again, like just do one, and then I'll pay for the kid and everything else there. But and then the other story, boy, we know how to pick out the callers. We just take one, and they're always really good. Yeah, he said that a guy took a baby stroller and had a gun in the baby stroller and wasn't even trying to just bring my baby stroller and my gun. And by the way, I have a concealed weapons permit, so I can bring this, right?
1: That
0: He's like,
1: crazy.
0: No.
1: That's yeah, it's so funny. Game. Yes, you can have a permit, but that doesn't mean you can just take your gun everywhere. You can't even bring like a person to those games. Are you kidding me?
0: No, they have to have like a plastic purse. Yeah.
2: I get stopped all the time because I'd be carrying these guns everywhere. So I understand.
1: No, don't laugh. Don't laugh. Do not laugh.
0: Very nice.
3: Interesting, per se. Yeah.
1: Oh,
0: yes,
1: Lord.
0: Yes, thank you. Thank you very much. So there you go. There is our caller of the day, brought to you by nobody, but he was very entertaining. Yeah. Yeah, thank you very much for that. So James from Tacoma is our caller of the day. All right, we did not get to NBA, so here's what we'll do. But I think we had I think that was a quality segment, even though I lied, and I don't mean to lie. We got into other things. We started talking about trains, started talking about James from Tacoma, and all of a sudden time got away from us. So I apologize.
3: Anyway.
0: All right. NBA, there's a lot of off-season NBA as well, so we'll get into the Knicks. We'll get into the Western Conference with OKC and San Antonio, and we do have to get into some stuff. It is my annual warning. I'll just say this. My annual warning for people who love to get on the internet and say, would you do this trade? We'll explain next. Drake Tulsa, John Lund, in for Drake. Addy and Curtis, thanks for joining us on a Friday on Westwood One Sports and the Westwood One Sports app.
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7: 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Will Rodgers go out like John Elway and Peyton Manning did?
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0: Big Gooner. But somebody gotta do it.
1: Got my foot up on the gas. But somebody gotta do it. Hello, friends. Thanks for joining us. 40 minutes past the hour. Drake Toll Show. John Lund in for Drake. Addy, Curtis, you. We've already taken our call of the day, so I don't know if we're full, but maybe. 310-840-4910. James from Tacoma, Washington was outstanding, though. If you could top that, he's a security guard for Mariners and Seahawks games and said somebody brought in a gun in a baby stroller. So if you can top that, you can call the show. 310-840-4910 of the Westwood One
2: Sports. Especially if you're an older version.
1: Yeah, absolutely. Very nice. NBA playoffs are a big story. The Knicks won their ninth straight. By the way, Addy puts together a wonderful show sheet. I don't know if Drake ever says that, but it's chock full of just wonderful little things like that.
2: You have to look Knicks. At it to know that.
3: I so appreciate you saying yes. that because I was under
1: it's nice.
3: The influence of life.
1: What does that mean? You didn't have softball. We've established no softball last night. Beverages. By the way, I'm not bragging. Okay, this is just factual. We're not meeting people in this industry. We're not cubicle sitters. We're not office sitters. It's very difficult for people in this industry to do that. That's why we do what we do. And I did happen to have a meeting late in the day yesterday, and they were going across the street. They were already doing a happy hour during the meeting, which I didn't do. And then they went across the street, and one of my favorite, more than anything, Mexican restaurants, the chips, the tacos, the margaritas, the whole deal. And they all were going across the street to this new place. It was called Modern Margarita. And it was just screaming my name. And I thought, you know what? I'm not going to let down Addy and Curtis. I'm going to be clear-headed. I'm going to do a quality show. I'm not going to let down Big Boss. I'm not going to let down Westwood One Sports. I'm not going to let down millions of listeners all across this country and Canada. I'm not going to let down Sirius XM 375. I'm not going to drink tonight.
2: We would have been more proud of you, though, because we're both half Mexican. We're one full Mexican on this show, so we would have actually encouraged it.
1: Oh, it is. It was pulling me like it was. It was just like yanking me like,
2: touch yourself.
1: Fair margarita. You know, I was just like, oh, I wanted to so bad. And so anyway, I didn't. And because on the West Coast, I got to get up at like 1:30 in the morning. And I'm like, that's going to come fast. And I knew that I owed you, you know, we got to do those sports minutes or whatever, 22 seconds. I had all sorts of stuff to do. Hadn't really written the show. Had to go watch the Knicks and Cavs. So I'm like, I'm going to be responsible. So I went home. You know, that's
2: just
1: what
2: I did. Could have done drunk. That might have made it funnier.
1: Yeah, that's
3: here,
1: true.
3: Here I am. Right. Last night, I'm like, let's do another leader. Another leader.
1: So did you? What did you? So did you just do beer though? Like beer's not gonna. That's not gonna be bad.
3: So
1: did you
3: started
1: throw some
3: with beer.
1: Shots in, or what did you do?
3: No. I started with beer, but then I moved on to like some cocktails and mixed drinks. A little like I had this one that was like Tito's Prosecco, lemon, a little fresh strawberries, and I had a couple of those.
1: Oh, see now you're getting into. You know what? I'm gonna say something about you that I don't know, but this is. It sounds like what I do. So in the wintertime and it's cold. I go to like whiskeys and darker thing, and then when it becomes nice outside, then it becomes like, I wouldn't say like foo-foo drinks, but what you just described is kind of a summery kind of, like you wouldn't drink that drink in the winter, right?
3: No. But I'm like, oh, yeah. It's, you know, it's almost summer. I got to drink the summer cooler. Like, you know, got to get into it.
1: Yeah. What you need to drink, and then we'll get into the NBA playoffs, I promise. My wife is a big fan of this. I was at a Super Bowl in Miami, and they served this at a bar, and it was amazing because you mentioned Prosecco. You take vanilla vodka and passion fruit juice, but it's got to be vanilla vodka, and you shake it up, and you put a sugared rim on it, and it's called a porn star, and then you put Prosecco over the top of it. Amazing. Very good drink.
3: Floyd
1: Very
3: Mayweather
1: nice.
3: Loves it, from what I've heard.
1: Yes, he does. Thank you very much. So there you go. No, you sound bright-eyed and bushy-tailed. I mean, there have been days on this show where, maybe not as much. But we're on YouTube as well. So, I mean, that's the one thing about, you know, Big Boss wants us on YouTube too. So, you know, we're all on YouTube. So if you'd like to go to Drake Toll's channel, that's where we are, right? We're on Drake's channel. Mm-hmm. And you can see us live and in color. Not sure live, but okay. And you know, so you can tell if we didn't behave ourselves last night, and you seem just fine.
3: Would that be
1: accurate?
3: Yeah, I got like the makeup like cleaner, so I can get like the, you know, the mascara from underneath my eyes a little bit. Like I got everything. I'm good. Yeah.
1: Nice.
3: I'm here.
1: Very
3: I'm
1: good.
3: Good.
1: Okay. Very good.
4: We keeping a book right now. Yes.
1: That's right. Speaking of ass, the Cavs are. The Knicks have won 9 straight. Josh Hart had 26. Jalen Brunson at 19. Donovan Mitchell's doing his part. He had 26. And I thought that, and maybe this still will be a good series, I thought that the size of Cleveland would give the Knicks a lot more trouble than it has. But they just kind of turned the screws after halftime. Really good defensively. James Harden's terrible. We have established that. And at some point, Cleveland may just have to say, look, we know what we're paying him, but if you're giving us nothing defensively, because that's what the Knicks are doing, ISOing Harden all the time, and offensively you're not hitting shots, and they may have to look at that. So that's one thing on that side. Now, the other side, and I want your thoughts on this. I was thinking about this last night. Like, when Jordan's era and the Bulls were dominating, SportsCenter was all about dunks. When Steph Curry and the Warriors were dominating, it was all about long threes. And so it's not that everybody, turned into dunks. It's just the NBA kind of, that was the thing. And then Steph Curry, now everybody's shooting threes. And this seems to be happening. I could be wrong. But are these playoffs, is every team turning into OKC? And what I mean by that is everybody's turning into Shea. Shea then passed it on to Oklahoma City, who is constantly flopping. And now I'm seeing, like, Jalen Brunson's doing it. Holmgren was already doing it, but teams are doing it more and more and more. And my fear is that if the Bulls were Jordan dunking and the Warriors were Curry and everybody was shooting long threes, until the NBA stops this, is this what this is going to be? Because of all the issues that the NBA continues to talk about that they think are major issues, this is number one, and number two is not even close, because people do these things, and it was a great job on like 50% of Shea's shots, SGA shots the other night against San Antonio. He flopped and fell. Now it seems like they're getting a little bit better, but these guys just see this out of the corner of their eye. For people who don't understand, as far as the referees, because I've spoken to them about it, maybe they need another referee that's just a flop referee. Maybe they need a guy in a booth like the NFL does. But I think I speak for 100% of fans when I say, stop it. Stop the flop. Am I overreacting, or is it as bad as I perceive it to be? What do you think?
3: You with the NBA. And I've always said it. I prefer college basketball. I really do. Because it's just, I don't see that as much. It's why I've always had a hard time watching soccer. But the thing is SGA does it. If you can't beat him, join him. If you can't beat him,
1: that's
3: join
1: what I mean.
3: Him. Just do the same thing. It's working for him. So why not? And it's just, it's atrocious to watch. I'm at the bar last night, and even though it wasn't OKC, I'm just watching. I'm like, wait a minute. The guy didn't even touch you. You actually drove into him and then fell. I'm like, yeah. What? And then, of course, they're like, okay, let's go now. Let's go shoot some free throws now, yada, yada, yada. I'm like, no, this is just so boring. That part of the game is so boring. Like, I say this all the time. The reason why I love college is, like, there's strategy there. It's teamwork. Yeah, you're going to have a star player on your team. Yes, they're going to be the DeBonsas and the Boozers and yada, yada, yada. Just like there is an NBA. But the thing is it's just, there's more to it. It seems like it means more for them. Whereas an NBA, it's just like, oh my gosh, I'm watching a circus. This is a clown show. Like, let's just all fall.
1: Well, if the best player in the league 2 years in a row now, the MVP, SGA, Shea Gildas-Alexander, is going to get rewarded for it, then everybody else is going to look at that, and I don't care what it is. It's life, it's business, it's sports. Everybody looks at who's winning or who is most successful, and they emulate what that is. And that's why I brought up Jordan, and that's why I brought up Curry, and that's it kind of becomes that. Well, now, because he's being rewarded, it absolutely is spread throughout his entire team like a disease. So Oklahoma, Chet Holmgren, everybody does it. And so it's not just SGA because he's a star getting the call like we've seen in the past. And he falls on just about every single shot because he figures, why the hell not? So Oklahoma City, it's an epidemic on their team. And now Wemby and the Spurs are starting to do it because they're like, well, they're getting rewarded. We're going to get rewarded. Then last night I'm watching the Knicks. And what are the Knicks generally about? What's that city about? It's about toughness. I'm not going to fall down. I'm not going to go flopping. And again, to a point, this isn't new, because when 260-pound made out of brick LeBron James is flying all over the place, he's famous for it too. But now it's getting out of control. And if I'm the commissioner, I'm not waiting until next year. I'm not doing anything like that. But here's what I would do next year. So first of all, I get with the officials and say, this has got to stop. It's ugly. Nobody likes it. It's disgusting. Let's not reward it. Let's not reward bad acting. But then the other thing I would do just for next year is I would say, we're going to get another official on the floor, and your only job is to call flops. Because I don't need to fine guys anything like that, but it is going to be a foul. So if you flop, that's a foul. And you can go back and you can use your you know, your replay on it or whatever, your challenge, I should say, on it. You can do that. That's fine. But we're not going to reward that. It would be out of the league in, I don't know, the first 2 weeks, because something's got to be done. Because aesthetically, in watching the game, like, again, a lot of people aren't into hockey. I get it. And if you don't, like, my whole mantra, you do you. Like, if you don't like hockey, fine. I'm not going to be one of those people that's going to go, you got to watch hockey. The playoffs are great. Like, whatever. Don't watch it. But could you imagine, like, those guys, they had, flopping was a problem in the NHL at one point, and they just decided, we're gonna call it on you for flopping. It was out of the league in like 3 days. Like, it's just, and then they have a different mindset, which is, you know, I take a stick in the mouth, I still play. I get hit, I get this, I get that, I got a broken this or that, my knee's doing this, my ankle's going the other way. Like, there's a toughness factor to the NHL. They're the complete opposite of that. But in the NBA, because they're getting rewarded, and because winning teams are being rewarded for it, the best team and the best player are being rewarded, it's all of a sudden become a major problem in these playoffs. It's hard to watch.
3: Last night, you literally see a hockey player super glue his finger back together so it would stop bleeding. And he was like, I got to go back out there. So you see him put super glue so it would stop bleeding. Like, this is what's crazy to me. So now I see everybody in the NBA, if we go back to this, and I see the SGA versus Wimby debate, what are we actually, like, what are we looking at here? Because I think Wimby's a way better player. I think SGA, he's a great player.
1: No,
3: I'm not going to say
1: doubt.
3: He's a great player. But the thing is how is he scoring a lot of these points? How is he doing on the court? Like, Wimby is just, like, he's an alien. They call him that all the time. The guy's origin story is Batman Begins, where he's training with monks. They're not telling him, hey, if someone touches you, please fall on the ground. This is what you do. You fall on the ground.
5: Touch yourself.
3: You just, you know, you freak out and fall on the ground. No. And so that's why it's just, everybody's like, oh, this is going to be the craziest, like, matchup. I'm like, oh, my gosh. No, it's like it's a toddler versus a professional, in my opinion. Like, okay, let's cause a big scene. Let's delay the game. Let's just make this take forever. Go shoot your free throws. Go do that thing. And then we can get back to what we were doing. And then it's just like that every 2 minutes. And it makes that team unwatchable. It's so annoying. It's brutal. It's a long game. And people are tired of it.
1: Plus, isn't sports, like, one of the things that sports is doing, because they know that they're competing with so many things, as you're watching sports, you're staring at a screen too. Maybe multiple screens. Like, I've got that going on in my, you know, I got my phone, I got my iPad, I got this. People are betting, they're looking at a betting app. You're not watching TV in the linear fashion that you once watched TV, all these things. So if you're going to give me an excuse, if you're going to stop the game with a whistle every 3 seconds, and you're going to parade a guy to the free throw line, I'm telling you, people are not going to watch your product long term. You know, is it going away? No, but a certain faction of a younger demographic is going to say, this is not entertaining enough for me when you're stopping the game. So that's where I scratch my head. Why are you rewarding it? Because it's not fun to watch. And there's not a conspiracy theory. Oklahoma City's not New York, so it's not like they're making the major or the big city team win championships. Like, I would think this would be top of mind from Adam Silver all the way down, saying something's got to be done.
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8: A Better Life with Dr. Sanjay Gupta.
9: So-called superagers, they are an enviable segment of the population. People who are older than 80, whose brains function like someone a fraction of their age. It's true, a lot of these people have genetics on their side, but more and more research is bearing out the idea that people who practice good brain health also slow their cognitive decline. Dr. Richard Isaacson, a pioneer in the Alzheimer's space, told us that, quote, his studies have found lifestyle changes including diet, exercise, reducing stress, and optimizing sleep, along with managing vascular risk factors with certain medications, can actually help grow brain areas and also reduce telltale signs of Alzheimer's, such as tau tangles and amyloid plaques. What else helps? Staying social, surrounding yourself with family and friends, and maybe even volunteering for a real sense of purpose. I'm Dr. Sanjay Gupta, helping you live a better life.
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0: What's happening? Thanks for joining us. Drake Toll Show. Drake is out today. I'm John Lund. Eddie and Curtis are here, though. That's what you're really interested in. Hour number two. We'll finish up our NBA conversation because Curtis so rudely cut me off. But that's on me. I'm a professional, and I didn't look at the clock, so that's what happened.
1: Big gooner.
0: But Addie has waited long enough. Her passion is baseball, and at 20 minutes past the hour, I have a lot of baseball stuff, including a potential trade that could shake up Major League Baseball at 20 minutes past the hour. 40 minutes past the hour, this is what she's worried about. So I don't know if people know this, but Addie likes Arch Manning.
2: Yeah, interesting. Interesting.
0: Yeah. See, did you see how, if you're watching on YouTube, how she pepped up very quickly? There you go. On your phone, even. On your phone. That's when you know, by the way, not to go off on a tangent, but that's when you, what people's passion is. Like, if you say, hey, can I see your phone for a minute? And people go, no, because they don't want you to grab their phone. But whatever you have on your phone, like, my wife has a picture of a dog. She has a picture of me. Yeah, see, Addie's got Arch Manning. My wife has our dog. I have my wife. My wife has my dog. So, I mean, it's just, you know, whatever your passion is, that's what you have on your phone. It is kind of an interesting thing. Curtis, what's on your phone? What's the phone?
3: I won't dox them, but it's a person.
4: Oh.
0: That's, oh. That's it.
4: Yeah. It's Arch Manning.
0: So.
4: Be honest, Curtis.
0: Very nice. Yeah. By the way, have I done the show since? Because I can't remember what it was, but we'll talk Arch Manning at 40 past the hour. There was an actual legitimate reason to talk about him today. And I heard this driving in today, not to go off on this now because we'll do it at 40 minutes past the hour. We are under 100 days to college football. August 29th is the start. So I didn't do the math. I just heard this and you know, I'm too lazy to check things. So I'm just regurgitating it. But someone did say this morning on a very credible place that it was like 99 days to college football. So I'll stay with that. August 29th is the start. So we'll talk about that at about 40 minutes past the hour. But really quick, because you sent me something. And it was like a picture of Arch Manning, and I was out, and I'd maybe had a few margaritas. And I thought, this will be funny to send back to her. So I just did a quick AI of a picture of you and
4: so
0: Arch.
4: Awesome.
0: And I said, put them in a... like if they got married, I don't know what I told AI to do, but it did it perfectly. And it had like what, like your profile picture on one of your social medias and Arch, and you guys were like, you know,
3: forget Big Sin.
0: There it
3: also
0: is, right
3: the
0: there.
3: Picture.
0: See, there you go. Yeah, there it is. Yeah, yeah, and of course, yeah, and you know, right in the middle, man, Sinatra right in the middle is like, you know, best cat or whatever. Yeah,
4: yeah. So
0: and it did it on like. Whatever I said to it, it did that on first shot. I was like, you know, and I was out with friends and stuff. And I thought, if it doesn't do it on first shot, then I'm not going to worry about it. But it nailed it. It like AI that time
4: Sinatra,
0: was on it.
4: Sinatra.
0: Yeah. Sinatra right in the middle of it. And you got the pucker going on and everything. It was just like, it nailed it. I was
3: ooh,
0: like,
3: pucker?
0: That's just pure luck.
4: Yeah, right there. I sent that to so many people, and they all were like, that is the greatest thing ever. I was like, I have fun coworkers, guys. Look at that. Yeah, they feed into my delusions.
0: Right. I mean, look, sometimes AI can be trash. Everybody, you know, schedule release and people freaked out, but that one turned out pretty good. All right, let's finish up some NBA stuff, and then at 20 minutes past the hour, we'll do some baseball because we do have reason to discuss baseball, and then there is a legitimate reason to talk your obsession in Arch Manning at about 40 minutes past the hour here on the Drake Toll Show. John London for Drake. The offseason for the NBA is going to be extremely interesting, but I just wanted to give out one caveat. Do you guys ever see this? Because it's starting, and I know I'm not going to get to everybody on this, but I'll hope to get it to as many people as I can. You do you, but here's a thought. So when like you put together a Giannis trade for your team, or you put together a LeBron trade, or you put together a Ja Morant trade, or a Jaylen Brown trade, because all these things are happening, 90% of them won't happen. But I do think, because Oklahoma City is so dominant, and maybe San Antonio, that some teams are going to do some things, like the Warriors, I think, are going to try to do some things. The Clippers are going to try to do some things. Maybe the Celtics are going to try to do some things. Milwaukee's going to move Giannis. So you're going to see this a ton, because it gets clicks all over the internet, all over X, all over social media, whatever it is where you go. So people, when they do trades, like I saw a couple yesterday of Giannis going to the Lakers, and it was basically like a loaf of bread, a Hostess pie, a rotten Twinkie, and two first round picks for Giannis. Like that, I mean, people throw this out all the time. You're just like this. I get it. You're a fan of your team. Think of it from the other team's general manager perspective, And will that GM get fired? Because 99% of proposed trades, even by the so-called experts, you only think about it from your perspective. Oh, this is what I'd love to give up. Like, in all honesty, it was like the Lakers trade was like Reeves, who stinks, and everybody finally knows it, Hachimura, Dalton Connect, and like a first-round pick. It's like, you're not getting Giannis for that. So let me do this. Let me put you in the GM chair of the Bucks. Are you getting fired for making that trade? Yes, you are. So, look, do what you want. I'm just saying, when you make these, when you read these, don't think about it from your team. Think about it from, if you hadn't been drinking, you're the other team's general manager, and you hadn't been drinking heavily, or you weren't hungover, or you weren't on some kind of psychedelic, would you make this trade? And 9 times out of 10, you wouldn't.
4: That's why we always give GMs crap. We give managers crap, but it's actually more difficult than it looks. This is actually one of my favorite games to play at my other gig, because we have some former GMs, Steve Phillips, known for the Bobby Bonilla contract. Yep. So of course we give him crap for that. But then we have Jim Bowden, Jim Duquette, and we love to do this. Callers will be like, "Hey, how about Shohei Ohtani for Marcus Semien and a first round pick?" And they're like, "Are you being serious right now?" Like, yeah, no. The average person does not. We could not be a GM. There is an art to it. There is something to it. You gotta be. You gotta know what you're doing, or else it's gonna end up being these terrible trades. Yeah, those ones are always so weird to me. I see those all the time. I saw one yesterday about sending Giannis to like the Heat, and it was just for like nothing. And I was like, oh yeah, let's go to another team you're not gonna win with. Like that's
0: it was like Tyler Hero. And here's the other thing that people do: they think that let me get this straight. Quantity is quality. So if I give up 10 players for this one player, then that's going to equal something. And it's like, look, you don't get 10 pieces of garbage for a piece of gold. It doesn't work like that. So people, again, fans think, and I'm a fan too, but you think to yourself, if I throw 10 things at them, then they're going to, you know, it's going to be good. The other thing, especially when you're doing NBA trades, the NFL is completely different. The draft, you can get good players all over the place. But in the NBA, if you're not getting a guy in the lottery generally, now you're going to get your guys, and you're going to get a second-round pick like Gilbert Arenas or a Draymond Green, or, you know, this happens. Or you'll get a guy late. You'll get a Rudy Gobert at 20 or whatever. But generally speaking, this is a really good draft. If you're not getting into the lottery, then who cares? So somebody will say, you know, this team who's already really good, like Oklahoma City, I don't care about 3 first-round picks from Oklahoma City because they're going to be bad picks. They're at the end of the round, and they're going to be at the end of the round for the next 10 years, or San Antonio, or any of these teams. So whether you're making said trades in your head, or whether you're reading them online, or whether it's a group, whatever the case may be, nobody ever looks at it from the other team's perspective. And do what you want, but I invite you to do that, because then you scratch your head and you think to yourself, well, why wouldn't they do that deal? And it's because you're not thinking about it from the other team's perspective. And it drives me. I don't know why this is a peeve of mine, but I've already seen LeBron James deals. I've already seen a million Giannis. You know, like the Warriors, for example. I don't think he's ever going to the Warriors because the Bucks, right? The Bucks are going to be in a rebuild. What teams want is, really, they want the SGA deal. They want to find a really good young player, and they want 1,000 draft picks. They don't want to take on your crappy contracts. In the NBA, you have to match the contracts. It's different. But like, I saw a Warriors trade the other day. It was like Draymond Green, Brandon Podziemski, and like 500 number one picks and pick swaps and all this kind of stuff. And I'm thinking to myself, okay, I'm Milwaukee. I want Draymond Green for what reason? So I can lose and hear him complain and freak out and scream and yell and give the finger to my fans and want to get traded? Like, why would I do that? Like, Draymond Green is much more valuable to the Warriors than he would be on any team, and especially a bad team. Like, he's not going to a bad team. That would be hell for that team.
4: The main point that you brought up there is everybody forgets about contracts. You have to look at who is taking on. Right. It's not like it's just going to be like it's an even trade. That's what people forget. Like, who would want to pick up some of these contracts that are atrocious? No one does, especially some of these other teams that they're like wanting to do trades with. I'm like, you really think they're going to spend money? You really think some of these teams are actually going to be like, yeah, we'll take that on. That's fine for one player and like not actually build around it. Yeah, the mock trade stuff is always, I'll be honest, it's so annoying to me. I see it all the time with baseball and stuff. I'm like, stop acting like you know things. No one is trading Mike Trout for a bag of chips. Like, stop it. Stop it.
0: Yeah, so I just, that's kind of my annual thing. You do you, believe what you want, all this kind of stuff, but trades are not going to happen if you think about it from the other team's direction. And a lot of times what I see is, and I think to myself, that general manager, if that deal's made, gets fired. And then people wonder why 99% of trades don't get done. Because this is, I think this is going to be one of the most active off seasons that we've seen. It would look, I don't think LeBron's going back to the Lakers. I don't have any insight on it. I do know a lot of people. I could see Clippers. I could see Warriors. I could certainly, especially if the Cavs get knocked out here, the dream scenario would be, hey, he goes to the Cavs. Maybe you do let Harden go, whatever the case may be, but then he comes. Maybe they win a championship. I mean, the East is easier than the West. I'm not in LeBron's head. Maybe he wants to stay in California. Whatever the case may be, he's going to be do what he's going to do afterwards anyway. Maybe be part of the Vegas expansion team. But I don't think LeBron's going to stay. I think it's 100% that Giannis is getting traded. So there's going to be a lot of people in on that, but not for the deals that we've seen. I think Jaylen Brown could move. I think Brad Stevens is a really good front office executive, and you're not going to move Tatum because he's still coming off an injury, so you'd be probably trading him at 75 cents on the dollar. So I could see Jaylen Brown being moved. So some of these things absolutely make sense this offseason. So I think it's going to be interesting. Do people want really care if I tell them to look from the other perspective? No. But I think that if I get to one person today, I will have succeeded. Like, yeah, that's probably not accurate. That's probably not going to happen. So I'm just saying.
4: That's so funny that when you said that, we got a text at the exact same time that says LeBron will be headed back to the Cavs to get them over the hump if they lose to the Knicks. And you said that at the same time. I was like, wow.
0: I can see that. And I wouldn't mind it. You know, he's going to do one more year. He's going to do that whole tour thing. It's not going to bother me. But, yeah, I could see that. He's got to be done with the Lakers. Doesn't he have to be? Like, they can't do another year of that because Luka wants to get the kind of team that was around him in Dallas, a bunch of 3-and-D kind of guys. He wants to dominate the ball. And they've tried it for, what, a season and a half? And it's gotten him nowhere. But I don't think he's coming back there.
4: What would he gain by staying in L.A.? What would he gain from that?
0: I don't think there's anything.
4: Exactly.
0: Because here's the thing, and this is the other thing, too. He's never going to be embraced as a full Laker. He was a mercenary. He won a bubble championship. Say what you want about that. But he's not Kobe. He's not any of those guys. He's not even James Worthy. He's not Kareem. He's not Magic. He's not, like, I don't even know if I'd put him in the top 10 Lakers of all time. Not that I'm a list guy. The Lakers fans can tell me better, but not even the Lakers fans go, yeah, the bubble thing's kind of janky.
4: Yeah. You know? The Mount Rushmore of Lakers with John Munt. Yeah,
0: that's not my bag. I'm not a list guy. I'm not a Mount Rushmore guy. You know, I kind of screwed that whole thing up saying the top 10. That's like a peeve of mine. Like, who's the top 10 in the history of the Lakers? Hey, give us a call. 310-804-4910. Top 10 Lakers of all time. Does LeBron make the list?
4: Shaquille, LeBron.
0: I think Magic's won. I think Kobe's won. It's like, oh boy. That's just kind of low hanging fruit. I was just making a point, but you get the idea. So anyway, all right, there you go. Top of the hour. We want Addie to be in a good mood. And I thought to myself as we were putting the show together, and Addie, in all honesty, puts together most of the show. I was thinking to myself, if Addie went out, because I did think this, if Addie went out for softball last night and then she went to the bar, I thought at one point during the show, at maybe, you know, an hour and a half in or close to it, that we would like to appease her with a couple of nice segments. So I know you're a big baseball person, so there was some good baseball stuff I wanted to get into. And then I knew that as we got later into the show that there was an actual story, because I was joking with you early in this process yesterday. I thought, well, we're going to have to do an Arch Manning segment. And then I thought to myself, well, there's not really any reason to, but that never stopped us before. But then there was an actual story about college football that was interesting and included him.
4: That's why you're always on this show. When we need someone, we call John Lund. He goes, okay, let me see how we can work Arch Manning into this and how we can work baseball. Like, he's for the people. John Lund is for the people.
0: I am. Look, it's first of all, I love everything. So if it's a good topic, I love talking about it. But I also think to myself, if she's not feeling well on this Friday, let's bring some things to the table where, you know, it's going to be interesting. And I knew, but the Arch Manning thing, all of a sudden it was just, I sent you a link on it, and I was like, my God, there's an actual reason. So
4: yes,
0: it actually works in the show.
4: Yes.
0: Which is his always
4: a bonus.
0: His face
4: was on the link, yes.
0: I know, all you had to do was see the face, and you were like, oh, yeah.
4: I was
0: oh,
4: like,
0: yeah.
4: Oh, that's it. I don't even know what you're sending me, but it's in the rundown. Let's do it. I was like, this has to be great.
0: All right, we'll do that. We'll do that in the next two segments. We do have a reason to be talking baseball. And look, everybody, you know, we just got done talking a little bit of LeBron, and every day it's like, do they have to talk about LeBron? Do they have to talk about Shohei Ohtani? But in a baseball term, it's like when you thought you were done talking about the guy, then you had to bring him up. So that's part of the baseball discussion. And there's a few other things we got to hit as well. But we'll do that coming up next. Drake Toll Show, John Lund in for Drake, Addy, and Curtis here as well on Westwood One Sports, the Westwood One Sports app. And remember, Drake's YouTube channel as well.
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0: what today's days are, you stop me when I hit something compelling. I'll pause right after each one and you tell me. Today, May 22nd, is National Boss Babe Day. I don't know what that is, but National Boss Babe Day. Again, if you'd like to opine, stop me. Today is National Cooler Day, which, by the way, one of the most underrated things ever. And if you don't have a great cooler, then you got to go to the store because it's getting to be summer. Like, it's such an underrated item. The like the Yeti, the Nice. Like, and if I know that they're expensive, but if you invest in a really good cooler, it's going to pay you back time and time again. So it is National Cooler Day. Would you like to opine on National Cooler Day? Anything for National Cooler Day? No? Okay. I'll just keep on going. Let's see. Today is National Solitaire Day. Anything on solitaire? When you were younger, before anything came out, would you like play solitaire on your computer all day and not work?
1: Curtis, anyway. You seem like a solitaire guy.
2: Definitely not.
1: Okay.
0: Not a solitaire guy? Today is National Pudding Day. I'm not a pudding guy. I don't like the texture. It doesn't pass as a dessert for me. Plus, Bill Cosby for years was like, Jell-O pudding. And I'm not a Bill Cosby guy. So, National Pudding Day. Any thoughts on National Pudding Day?
1: Curtis?
0: Not a pudding guy. Curtis, anything on National Pudding Day?
2: Are there Quaaludes in the pudding?
1: Wow.
0: Could be. Wow. Could be. So, not a pudding guy. Don't like the texture. Don't like Bill Cosby. Today, the last one I know that Addy is going to like. Today is National Sherlock Holmes Day. Not sure about that. Didn't like it, the Sherlock Holmes stuff, especially when it was Will Ferrell. That bombed. And finally, today is World Paloma Day. World Paloma Day. And I know that people like their margaritas, but it's getting to be summer. Yeah, it's getting to be summer.
1: Yes.
0: And if you've never really been into Palomas, which is basically tequila, some sort of a grapefruit, maybe a little soda, a little lime.
2: Also
0: a
2: Doves.
0: Very underrated drink. Very underrated drink. Thoughts on Palomas? Anything?
1: Yeah, drinks. Drinking. even my cup this morning says, when life gives you limes, have a margarita. I'm not going to say who it is. I don't
0: know. Oh, look at that. That's a beautiful cup. Very nice. Yeah, most people when they go to a Mexican restaurant think margarita, and that's fine. I'm just saying if you're looking for a less acidic type of a thing, even though there's some acid in those, Palomas are outstanding. Very underrated drink.
1: My favorite whenever I go to only certain Mexican restaurants do it because this was invented in Austin, Texas, is a Mexican martini. Those are my favorite. I'll ask
0: what
1: for them.
0: That?
1: So at Chewy's they have them. I'm going to just read like the... you don't have Chewy's. No, I'm trying to think of other like places. So it's a Mexican martini is a tequila-based cocktail, popular in Austin, Texas. Whoop, whoop. Key ingredients include tequila, Cointreau, lime juice, olive brine, orange juice. Oh, they're so good.
0: That does sound good.
1: Oh, they're so good.
0: That does sound really good.
1: Oh, yeah.
0: That sounds really good. For orange juice, too, because there's so, you put Grand Marnier in like a top shelf margarita, like you could put a little of that in there, too, instead of or with the orange juice. That would be pretty good. Yeah, I would drink that all day. That sounds really good. Because, you know, the other thing, too, about just like margarita, they're filling. So if you're at a Mexican restaurant and you want to go chips, you know, maybe you're doing a heavy dinner, the whole thing, you want to do all that kind of stuff. Might want to go lighter on the drink. That's why, like you said, Mexican martini. That'd be pretty good. That sounds pretty good to me. So anyway, there are your days today. Hopefully you are impressed by all of those things. All right. I got to say this, and I know that Ohtani's been so talked out. But last time out for Ohtani. So he doesn't pitch last year. He goes through the Tommy John. And now on the mound, I'm not going to say he's the best pitcher in baseball. But with Tarek Skubal out, Skeens is still number one. But Ohtani could, I think, make the case for being number two. So he's taking on the Padres. They're on the heels of the Dodgers. Pretty decent, pretty big series as far as early season goes. And Ohtani in the final game of that series goes 5 innings pitched, 3 hits, no runs, 2 walks, 4 strikeouts. On the season, Ohtani's got an ERA of 0.73. His WAR, what is it good for? Is up to 3.7, which is number one in the league. His earned runs this year go as follows. 0-0-1-0-1-2-0-0. Did I mention that he has an 0.73 ERA? And then, Mike. And then you just mentioned this, Addy. He's 12 for his last

0: 23. So everybody's like, oh, he stinks at the plate. He stinks at the plate. He's got a 986 OPS. So he's almost, I mean, he's starting to come out of it as far as the hitting is concerned. It's the seventh time, and he hit a leadoff home run in the game. So it's the seventh time in his career he's had a scoreless start and a home run in the same game. Nobody else has done that. He's the only player to hit a leadoff home run as a pitcher, and he's done it twice. I mean, it's just he's got a 402 on base percentage, and people are saying that he's having an off year at the plate. Like, I know everybody has said this a million times, but you start going down the superlatives day after day after day after day, and all I'm simply saying is you can hate the Dodgers, and I get it, and everybody does. It's not their fault the way things are going. It's not their fault they spend all the money. These are the rules that Major League Baseball has laid out. I'm not a Dodgers fan. I'm just telling you that your hate is probably misplaced. But the thing I want to remind people of is this guy is doing, and I'm very comfortable in saying this, things that no one will ever do again. Like, that's thrown around all the time, especially on the morning talking head shows. This will never be done again. And then it's done the next week. You know, everybody is a prisoner of the moment. This kind of stuff will never, ever be done. So don't let your blind hatred for the Dodgers make you keep flipping the channel when he's either up or pitching, because you're going to be able to say to your grandkids and their grandkids and all that kind of stuff that I saw Shohei Ohtani, who I'm this close to saying is the greatest athlete of all time. He's beyond now the greatest baseball player. He might be the greatest athlete, and I'm almost going to remove the might from that because I don't know what else he can do. This is like what happens in Little League, and we all have that kid on the team that is the best pitcher, the best shortstop, the best hitter, the best this, the best that, the best looking, the best. Oh, and then he's the quarterback of the football team, and it, you know, and he gets all the girls, and it's like you're like, come on, that happens in like middle school or high school, not at this level, and he's just making it look ridiculous. He's the distance between Shohei Ohtani and the second best player in baseball is massive. He's that good.
1: He's also the best gambler in baseball, many people are saying, but. I agree. I mean, you know, just have a translator. Just have a translator, and then you can just, you know, the whole thing will go over. Whatever. But I agree with
0: See,
1: you.
0: See, that's what I mean. He's the best at being like, you're taking the fall.
1: Yeah. So he may
0: he's
1: be a little
0: Teflon.
1: Bit of a snake, but, you
0: he
1: know,
0: is.
1: He's good. He's good.
0: Could be.
1: No, but two things can Legendary. Be true at once. I agree. You can hate the Dodgers. That's totally valid. If you're a Giants fan specifically, yeah, you can really hate the Dodgers. No one's going to get mad at you for that. But Shohei Ohtani, what he is doing is unbelievable. I know everybody says that. But even the other day, so a couple weeks ago, you know, Ohtani was going through a hitting slump, and they're like, oh, man. And I, like, we mentioned this. I said that he needed to sit down for a couple games. He didn't need a DH. It wasn't that important. They have enough players. They've spent all the money. So what does he do? They bench him a couple games, let him reset. And even in an interview, Dave Roberts, they were asking him, hey, how's his hitting in the batting cage? He's like, I don't know. We don't go down there. Like, he's just let him do his thing. He knows his game
0: well
1: enough.
0: What am I going to tell him?
1: Yeah, like, let him go down there and let him figure it out. And then he comes back, and it's like, there's Ohtani. It's not, he wasn't pitching poorly. No, I mean, you just said the stats. He was pitching really well. He was going through a bit of a slump, which, you know, that happens. It's part of baseball. The ebbs and flows. That's baseball. That's why the season's so long. You're going to have slumps no matter what. But yes, this man is incredible. And I truly wish he played for any other team. I really do. Because I also hate the Dodgers, but, you know, everybody hates the Houston Astros, so I can't really, you know, say much about that. But oh my goodness, there's no one else like him. Yes, you have other great hitters. You have the Yordan Alvarezes in this league, but then you also have other great pitchers. You do have the Paul Skeens, the Scoobles, the Hunter Browns, but nobody is doing both. And the fact that he was able to figure it out in just a couple days and now he's back looking like Ohtani again, golly, that's impressive. It's incredible.
0: Well, and that's why I'm throwing out these numbers, and I'm not normally a huge stat guy. It's just that when you start, because like you said, the superlatives have been said, and people might be sitting in their cars right now, the millions that are listening right now to the Drake Toll Show and John Lund in for Drake today with Addy and Curtis here on Westwood One Sports, that we've said all this, we've heard all this, we know. I'm simply just reminding people because he didn't pitch last year, and now all of a sudden he's got an 0.73, and now he's starting to hit again. He led off the game with a home run. He had two walks. He's got a 402 OPS. Like, all these different numbers that you throw out. And I'm not going to throw out, you know, all these different analytical things that you start going deep, because you really don't even have to do that with him. And I'm simply saying that, as you just pointed out, Dodger fans like the Dodgers, everybody else, this is just the way it works with LA teams, New York teams. it's pure jealousy. But the reality is that you're like, oh, you see Dodger blue and you just want to flip the channels, as you said, especially for teams in their division, the Padres fans, the Giants fans, et cetera. But a lot of people just won't watch the Dodgers. You can get past your blind hatred. I think that people do that for special athletes. They did it for Jordan. They did it for LeBron. They do it for special athletes because you realize as a sports fan that, okay, this guy doesn't play for my team, and he might play for the team that I hate the most. But it's so historic what he's doing. I don't even really know what to comp it to be honest. I mean, you can say Bo Jackson, who played in two sports, or Dion, who played in two sports. But for people who know baseball, and you really don't even have to know it that deeply, of what a pitcher goes through in a week to get ready to throw one game and then go through the five-day process again, and then to have this guy do it again, it's just they're two different worlds. And for him to be, as we just threw out all those different numbers, for him to be doing these things, honestly, you're not going to see it again. You're just not, because we haven't before. We won't again. And the other thing I was thinking of, could you imagine if we knew what he was going to be before he got over here? Like, he comes over to the Angels. It's kind of nondescript. And then he becomes huge. But he's still playing for the Angels. And then he comes to the Dodgers. And now it's astronomical. And now everybody hates him. With the Angels, he was kind of this weird unicorn, but nobody felt threatened because it was the Angels. But could you imagine what the bidding war would have been had we known he was going to be this good? The type of money, the amount of teams, what teams would have done. You know, they would have offered him everything. And he would have probably ended up on the Dodgers after that first contract anyway, but he sure as hell wouldn't have been on the Angels. I know
1: now,
0: that.
1: Well, what's funny is because we knew he wanted to stay on the West Coast, and that's very common with a lot of players coming over from Japan. You want to stay on the West Coast, closer to home. You know what I mean? And then you just, whenever there was a chance that he was going to go to the Blue Jays, I was like, guys, stop talking about this. We know it's not going to happen. But yeah, it's incredible what he's doing. And it's funny because even the other, let's say, the Cal Raleigh's in there. You know, he went through a huge slump and he couldn't figure it out. He could not figure it out. Otani had a slump and he figured it out in a couple days, like 2 days. They benched him for a little bit. They benched Cal Raleigh. They did all the things he could and he couldn't figure it out until he took a shower in his uniform. But, like, Otani actually figured it out that quickly. That's the impressive part, is even when he's bad, it's just the next day it's going to be completely different. It's incredible.
0: Wait a minute. I don't know why I didn't hear this story. Cal Raleigh took a shower in his uniform, like Charles Barkley always says he used to take a shower in his uniform.
1: Yeah,
0: that whole thing,
1: yeah.
0: And then Kenny Smith called him on it and all that kind of stuff.
1: Yeah, because
0: that's a true story?
1: Yes, he was going through a slump, and they were trying to figure out how to, like, you know, snap it. You'll do whatever you can to get through. You'll shave your face, shave your head. You'll wear different colored socks, all this kind of stuff. No, yeah, his teammate was like, you just got to completely do something different and just, you know. So he showered in his full uniform, which I think is pretty gross, just because, like, that just sounds like a nightmare. But, yeah, that's what he did. And then he got a hit, but, I mean, now he's injured. So who did it really help? I don't, you know.
0: No.
1: So,
0: that's a two superstitions in baseball. It has nothing to do with nothing. You can step on all the lines you want, eat the same thing, like that whole thing Wade Boggs used to do, right? You don't step on lines, eat a certain amount of chicken, all that kind of stuff. Whatever. It doesn't do anything. All right, let's do this. It is a legit reason to talk about the number one thing that Addy loves to talk about. We'll do it coming up next. A legit reason to talk about it. Let's do it coming up next. Drake Toll Show, John Lund in for Drake on Westwood One Sports, the Westwood One Sports app. And, of course, check us out on Drake's YouTube channel right now.
2: Aaron Rodgers says this season is his last.
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1: If this doesn't wake you up, I don't know what will. I love this. 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
1: You.
0: The Gooner.
1: You. Those two aren't there. Hi, Addy.
3: Anyway,
1: I'm just kidding. 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
2: Gooned on the train?
3: People also search for it. If you look up Drake Toll Show, this is what popped up. All right, Drake Show cast. Who is the girl on the Drake Toll Show? Drake Toll Show Abby. That's Addy. Drake Toll Show producer. Right. Right, guys.
1: Oh, that's amazing. Ooh. That is. There's no like, that's got to be the number one search thing. I mean, there's no doubt. There's no doubt about it. Yeah, no question about it.
3: It's Curtis. It's Curtis.
1: Yeah, that's they're just putting their hands up, and, you know, there you go. Top of the hour, we'll get you caught up on the NBA playoffs. Knicks 2-0 on the Cavaliers, and, of course, the Spurs and OKC. They go back to San Antonio, and that series starts up again tonight, so we'll get into that. But if you could set this up for us, Addy, a little bit, how you would describe your affection for Arch Manning. And the reason why I'm bringing this up is because yesterday I was trying to think of a way after you gave us a great outline on the show, as you always do. I thought we've got to get a Arch Manning segment in, but we're 100 days away from college football. How could we possibly do that? And then the ESPN gods, all of a sudden they write a piece because we can never have too much football, college, pro, or otherwise. And they put up a piece yesterday that was on the front page for a bit. And it says 100 days until week zero, top storylines, games, and predictions for the 2026 season. And, of course, because he's a Manning, there's a picture there, and there's Lane Kiffin, there's James Franklin, there's a couple other quarterbacks, there's Dante Moore on there. But dead, and those guys are kind of like the drummer, the bass guitarist and everything, but right in the middle, the lead singer of this picture is one Arch Manning. He's right dead center, and I saw that, and I went, because I was just sitting down to put some things into the show to contribute, and there it is. And I thought, you've got to be kidding me. And so then I sent you the link to it, and here we are about ready to talk about it. It's legit. But for those who don't know, most do, but some don't, how would you describe your affections for Arch Manning?
3: Ho, ho, ho, ho, ho. I know this much is true. Like, every time I see him, that song plays in my head. I'm like, oh, it's Arch.
1: That was outstanding.
3: Thank you. Thank you. And he was in D.C. a couple weeks ago, and my friends were like, go find him. I'm like, that's psychotic, actually. Guys, I do it for the bit.
1: But you still did, right? You're like,
3: I was driving around town? So what if I recognized that he was at Martin's Tavern in Georgetown? Who cares, okay? Who cares?
1: You have a tracker on him.
3: I was like, wait a minute. I've been there. I know where that is.
1: Where did you came running in there? Where did he sit? Where's the stool?
3: Where is he?
1: Where did he sit? Exactly.
2: Give it a big whiff.
1: Amazing.
3: Curtis, you would sniff.
1: Curtis, your thoughts on Addy singing right there.
2: I thought you meant on Addy sniffing on chairs.
1: There you go. All right, so what they say, and honestly, this is legit, because what they say about Manning, they put them on the top 10 stories, they put them fourth, how dare they? But it basically says Manning and Texas are loading up to win now, Steve Sarkisian, blah, blah, blah, blah, blah. Talked about the running backs they bring in. By the way, one of the running backs' names is Hollywood Smothers, which is awesome. The other is Relique Brown, and they talk about all the guys they brought in, et cetera, et cetera, et cetera. So before we move on to anything else, you'd like to say about Arch Manning, which, by the way, to me, because he's a Manning, that's the top story, because there's going to be two teams that are absolutely positively, whatever the NBA, whatever the NFL, there are two teams that are tanking for the top pick. And that's going to be the Jets and the Cardinals. And they actually play on December 20th. And that could be the toilet bowl for the number one pick. And I think that they just won't be able to resist Arch Manning, no matter Dante Moore, this and that, whatever quarterback comes out. So I think Arch Manning's the number one story in college football. Your thoughts?
3: Yeah, they have it at number 4, and once it's an Arch Bates, he'll be at number 1. Don't you fear, that last name's more powerful than Manning. But yeah, no, it's crazy because last year there was a lot.
1: You're going to make him take your name. And you've already thought about it. It's not like that just came out like you had not thought about it. You had actually thought, and I know it's going to happen, he's going to take my name.
3: Yeah, there's not already an Archibald Manning.
1: Not the different. That's true. Not the royalty name of Manning in the NFL. He's going to take. Bates. Interesting. Okay. Bates. Continue. Sorry.
3: It's funny because last year there was the preseason hype around him, like, oh, he's going to go number 1 overall and everything, which was interesting because we'd never had really seen him play more than just a couple of minutes. I'm like, even I was like, okay, all righty. And then the first week he didn't play well, the first couple of weeks, and then he actually showed that, oh, he's a Manning, but then he's also not a Manning because he can also run. But yeah, the quarterback class is going to be interesting. I know he's already the front runner for the Heisman Trophy, and honestly, like, what? Who else? Gunnar Stockton? Julian Sands?
1: Dante Moore of Oregon. Maybe it's going to be a quarterback. I mean, it always is. So somebody like that. Yeah, those two guys. And they're probably 1-2 in the pecking order, most people think, as far as the quarterbacks go. There could be some surprises. But if your name's Manning, and first of all, I don't think anybody in the NFL draft is going to be able to resist him. Number 2, he has to clear an impossibly high bar because not so much of Eli, but of Peyton, and everybody said he was going to be the next this or that, and he actually didn't have a bad year last year. I think it was just people were too much on him. So I think he's going number 1, and I think because of the quarterback class, he and that class in general, because everybody's putting so much pressure on 2027, saying that 26 was so bad, that I think that the number 1 story in college football, in all honesty, is going to be Arch and the rest of the quarterbacks and what kind of year they have.
3: Also, the difference between this year and last year is if you look at the numbers of his receivers, how many drop passes that they should have caught, now he has Keelan Coleman. That is a good name. Yeah. That was a big target this offseason for anybody who was like wanting a transfer portal wide receiver. That was the name. And they got him. And it seems like their chemistry is amazing. They've done a lot of stuff posting and everything. I'm like, oh, this is actually fun. This seems like it's going to be fun. So, I'm not just saying this because I like Arch Manning, blah, blah, blah. Mm-hmm. But yeah, no, it's going to be a fun storyline in college football because I think he really found his stride towards the end of the season, and he played well against teams like A&M, man. Like, he played really well. And so I'm excited to see what they do this season. And Steve Sarkisian, who's already, you know, just firing shots at everybody, Texas Tech and, you know, Ole Miss. I mean, come on. It's going to be a good time now.
1: Yeah. Yeah, so that'll be the number 1 story. This story is going to take care of itself. ESPN put it as 5 as the top storylines as we're 99 days away from college football. This blows my mind. I have to say this out loud because the Brendan Sorsby story is, so he's admitted to gambling on his own team, which got Pete Rose kicked out of baseball for his entire life. And he's gambled thousands and thousands and thousands and thousands of times. He admits it. He's not denying that. But then he's turning around and suing college football. If we know how screwed up college football is and NIL and all the different things, and it's the Wild West, and I've told this story before. I got a friend that's an agent, and he's just like, oh, my God, this is the best thing ever. There's no rules. But honestly, I don't know how, because the number 1 sin that players can make nowadays, I think, in sports, whether they be professional or college, and because they're being paid, it's the same thing now. You can get away with a lot of stuff. You can even play professional sports and come back and play in college, but you can't gamble. You can't. There's a credibility issue that tears at the seams that is everything in sports. You can't do that. And yet he has admitted to thousands of times gambling, and even on his own team. And let me just say this out loud so it can kind of get through my brain. But then he's suing the NCAA. Like, how does that make sense in any way, shape, or form? It's nobody can step forward and go, you can't do this. On to the next. You're a professional. You're going to the NFL. We can't let you do this.
3: Trying to make more money, John Lund.
1: That's true. Because what is it, 7? What are they paying him, 6 or 7 million at Texas Tech?
3: You need more.
1: That story's crazy.
3: More. But
1: that is so crazy.
3: And I can just keep saying this up and down, but I do, there's a part of me that really does feel bad for him because, yeah, we're gonna get mad at him for gambling, and then right after that, it's going to be sponsored by DraftKings. Use code Sorsby. Exactly. You get $10 in bonus bets. Like, it's just like,
1: code
3: okay.
1: Code Sorsby.
3: Let's just, here we go. We're an addict. Let's just put something in front of you. Like, okay, I got Sinatra. Let me put a piece of, like, a rotisserie chicken in front of her and be like, but don't eat meat. It while I'm gone. What is she going to do? No, she's going to eat that rotisserie chicken. That's what we're doing here. That's what we're doing with Brendan Sorsby. And, God, talk about degenerate. I mean, he's like a Romanian soccer.
1: Right. Yeah, he was, that's it. Like, you know you have a problem. He was betting on, like, Turkish soccer and just, ooh. I mean, it's crazy. But he might still be eligible. Other things, because I don't want to get cut off before the top of the hour, we'll reset the NBA playoffs. Belichick in year two is a big story. We talked about the quarterbacks. We talked about Sorsby. Kyle Whittingham at Michigan. I know Kyle quite well. That's going to be interesting. Maybe the number one story, if there's a rival to the quarterbacks, and I don't really think there are because the quarterbacks are what they are and play the position they do, but Lane Kiffin at LSU. And I don't care if you're not a college football fan. Everybody knows who this guy is. And if you're an LSU fan, now you like him. But it's kind of like those players. Like, you don't want to like Otani. You don't want to like LeBron. But Lane Kiffin elicits this response out of every team that's not the team he's coaching. So everybody hates Lane Kiffin. So everybody is going to be tuned in to LSU football this year because of Lane Kiffin. They want to see him fall on his face. LSU fans obviously want him to revive the program. But maybe number two after the quarterbacks, Lane Kiffin, would you say that, at LSU this year?
3: Oh, man. Everybody watching just, yeah, I mean, it's been the craziest thing. Like, you're leaving, and then all the mess where he's like, oh, it's because Ole Miss was racist. And I was like, wait a minute. Like, okay, let's say yes, the Rebels and everything, there's some interesting, there's some, why do we still have that? Yes, you can talk about that. But at the same time, I was like, no, you're just trying to save your ass because you've already been in, like, a lot of trouble, and watching him at LSU is going to be interesting, and now he's got Coach O there? Like,
1: that's wild, isn't it?
3: Where's Brian Kelly? Bring him back.
1: And then maybe the last one is Indiana. I think that what's going to happen this year is just Indiana's kind of, everybody's like, yeah, that was a cool story, moving on. Because if they dominate again this year, and I don't think they will to that level, but if they do, because they lost a lot of players in the draft, then everybody's going to be like, okay, it was a cool story because you sucked for so long. They were actually the losingest program of all time, and then they became great. Like, we're tolerant to a certain extent, but when you win too much and you stick it in our face, then I think that people are going to get upset. So there's that. All right, a little bit of college football for you. Let's get you caught up, though. The main story of the day, Knicks take a 2-0 lead over the Cavs and what's going on in the West as they resume things. Let's get into the NBA playoffs to kick off hour number three. It's the Drake Toll Show. John Lund in for Drake. And, of course, Addy and Curtis are here as well. Ton of stuff in the 8 o'clock hour. Wonderful guest, NBA playoffs, Lund's last call. And remember, you can see it all live, lovely, on YouTube. Let's do it next. It's Westwood One Sports and the Westwood One Sports app.
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16: You and I have never met, but I'm willing to bet that there is something you would like to do, but you feel like you can't, that it's too hard, that you don't deserve it. A colleague of mine recently told me about this new book called Brave Shift, 30 Mindset Changes to Transform Your Life. It's written by a woman named Michelle Carrer. Carrer says the one thing most people forget when they set a goal is to attach a reason to it. Having that reason is big, because when you don't want to do something that's necessary to reach your goal, you can go back to your reason to find the motivation you need. Try to frame your goal as something you want to achieve, as opposed to being a bad part of yourself that you want to change. That will make you more likely to succeed, as will asking for help. All of us need it, and it makes people feel good to help you achieve your goals. I'm Dr. Sanjay Gupta, helping you live a better life.
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18: 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This is McElroy and Kulik in the Morning.
19: All right, welcome in. McElroy and Kulik in the Morning. We'll get you started with some SEC baseball here in just a moment as Chris Burkle joins the show. Get his thoughts on the rest of the weekend, how it's going to look. Also, just how things are going to shape up with the weather out there in Hoover. And then we'll roll into college football. We've got Matt Baker coming up today. Talk some college football with him. Big Cat spent a couple of days in Baton Rouge with Lane Kiffin. How did that go? What was that like? What opinions did he change on LSU, on Lane Kiffin? That's at 8 a.m. this morning. After Big Cat, we'll roll into some of these unnamed college coaches' comments about SEC teams. And then Joe Cook tries to make some sense of what's going on with Steve Sarkisian this offseason. Either Sark loves his team and his confidence is through the roof, or somebody has hurt his feelings and he is taking it out on the world. But we'll start with Chris Burke of the SEC Network. Talk some SEC tournament. Burke, you start with this. Is there a plan for the weather? Because it looks like there could be some today. There could be some tomorrow. How far out will this thing go if we do see more delays today and tomorrow?
20: Well, good morning. I would say, you know, there's some wiggle room on the schedule from a start time standpoint. So just two games each day, I'd be surprised based on what I've seen if they're not able to get them all in.
21: So there are several contingencies built in already. I mean, clearly they showed it yesterday by sliding some things around.
20: Yeah. I mean, that's the beauty of the new format. You're out of the four games in a day problem.
21: Yeah.
20: So you have all day to play two games. Now, I mean, it's not turf. It does drain exceptionally well. But for the most part, if you only have to get two games in, short of it just raining nonstop all day, you probably can figure out a way to do that. But it's a good question. We haven't talked about that. I actually snuck out last night. I drove all the way home last night. My daughter's graduating, so I'm at home today and back in Hoover tomorrow.
19: What grade is she graduating from?
20: High school.
19: Okay, well, mine graduated from fifth grade. We didn't know that was a real thing, but apparently that is, according to some people. We don't believe that, but other people do.
20: This is similar to the zoo. I told my wife I've graduated past all graduations other than 12th grade.
21: There you go.
20: I'll be at high school graduation and then, Lord willing, college graduation, but we've done preschool, we've done kindergarten, we've done fifth grade, obviously eighth grade. I could kind of get down with eighth grade, but like, I feel you, bro. I feel you deep. Yeah.
19: My 11-year-old daughter was big mad at me at the ballpark last night because she asked me if I was proud of her for graduating. I said, you hadn't graduated anything. I said, you pass.
20: You're in sixth grade. Way to go.
19: Yep, you made it. All right, we got Mississippi State and Georgia today, Mississippi State and Georgia yesterday. That'll put Georgia and Florida together, and then obviously the other four teams that'll face off to take on the winner of that game. Who's the biggest threat to Georgia right now to take this tournament title home?
20: Maybe Florida. I mean, Arkansas obviously looked really good too, and they won on a day where they kind of did a bullpen day, so that, you know, you got Hunter Dietz going for Arkansas. Of course, they got to get through Dylan Volantis. I assume Volantis is throwing for Texas. But Florida is playing the best right now besides Georgia. And Florida might have the best. It's either Auburn or Florida that has the best pitching. And Florida has more bullpen pieces. Auburn has the more experienced and probably deeper starting rotation, but golly. And now that Brendan Lawson's back playing like a superstar, Florida looks very dangerous. I think if you were going off current trends and eye test, it wouldn't shock me if Florida has found a way to sneak in the top eight based on how good they've looked the last 2 days in Hoover.
21: Yeah, understandable. Help us understand what happened with Alabama yesterday. And obviously not a great day defensively. Not a great day on the mound. What do you attribute it to?
20: Greg, if you can tell me how to figure out Alabama, I'm all ears.
21: Well, I know they're very wildly inconsistent and have a ton of grit. Other than that, I'm not sure I can help you with much more than that. they're hard to figure out.
20: they are really hard to figure out. They're really – the strength of their team is the starting rotation. You know, Fay and Adams and Upchurch have been just phenomenal, not only from a performance standpoint, but one of the few teams, maybe the only, where – all three guys have answered the bell every weekend. And, you know, if the offense isn't elite, the defense isn't elite, but they figure it out when enough, especially considering the level of their starting pitching, to where they, you know, you can't take it away from them. They've won those games, and their resume is certainly a top eight, top 10 resume in the country. But I've seen them play a handful of games like they did yesterday, and it just leaves you scratching your head because It's not easy to get 18 wins in that league, and somehow they figured it out. So you got to give them a ton of credit. But it's hard to feel great about them in the postseason, just knowing, you know, how kind of schizophrenic their team has been this year.
19: Visiting with Chris Burke of the SEC Network, talking SEC baseball tournament. How do you like Auburn's path the rest of the way? They'll get A&M tonight, and then the winner of Arkansas, Texas, we already mentioned, for Georgia. How would you sort of diagnose Auburn's chances based on what's left in front of them?
20: You know, it's interesting. I think the Alvarez did not pitch well last week against Georgia. Now, they've got L.J. Cormier ready to rock and roll if Alvarez isn't great early again. And so I think Auburn has plenty on the mound. But Texas A&M, you better have plenty on the mound to go up against Texas A&M, because they are just so talented offensively. I mean, they're not quite maybe at Georgia just because they're younger. But, boy, you know, it's kind of 1A, 1B as far as offenses in the SEC between Georgia and Texas A&M. So that's a fun matchup there, pitching versus elite pitching versus elite offense. And, you know, can Auburn score enough runs? Can Texas A&M pitch enough? Like, that one could go a few different ways. But it's getting fun. You know, I really like the new setup in Hoover. It feels very much like what they've done with the basketball tournament, where, you know, you're not saying outside of the top four doesn't have a chance, but you really get the best teams, and you get the best teams with their pitching rested and ready to go. And so to me, it really makes for a better tournament.
21: When you look at some of the teams that are maybe in the middle of the pack, maybe not necessarily the four seed like Ole Miss a couple years ago making a run, which team next week do you think that might be maybe flying under the radar a little bit, that could heat up and become a bit of a problem in the postseason?
20: Well, you know, yeah, Ole Miss is kind of the famous example of a team from, you know, kind of out of nowhere winning the whole thing from this league. And it wouldn't shock me if Ole Miss is that team this year. Their three starting pitchers, you know, I talked about Alabama's, Florida's is trending, Auburn's is trending. Auburn's really been there all year. But you look at Ole Miss, you got Hunter Elliott, who pitched the championship game. It's crazy every time I say it, in 2022. Still there and still going to pitch game one. Cade Townsend is one of the highest draft risers in the college game. He hasn't been great his last couple starts. And then Taylor Rabe, who leads the SEC in strikeout-to-walk ratio, fastballs up to 98, 99 miles an hour, and he's been punching out double digits essentially every time out over the last month. So you look at – and then Walker Hooks, who's the first-team All-SEC closer. Like, Ole Miss has the pitching. If they can hit the ball out of the ballpark, and it's what's interesting is Mike Bianco, as good as he's been for as long as he's been, the two times he's been to Omaha, he's done it on the road. So that looks like it's going to be the path for this Ole Miss team. And because of that, they're very interesting to me. I'm certainly bullish on the Rebels' chances this postseason.
19: Visiting with Chris Burke, talking SEC baseball tournament. Of the teams left, player, pitcher, hitter, one guy out there that you just kind of love to watch how they operate, what they do, that maybe some of our listeners wouldn't be aware of.
20: Who outside the conference?
19: No. In this SEC tournament, somebody left. Like, just who's a guy that you love showing up to watch that is not one of the bigger names, not one of the easy names to throw out there, but you're like, man, I love to see this dude take the field. I love this dude's approach at the plate. Love him on the mound.
20: Yeah. Wow, what a great question. Yeah, there's so many stars. Forgive me, I can geek out over all of them. This guy's not, like, way off the radar, but the shortstop for Arkansas, Cam Kojal, is a really, really neat story. His dad, like, works the field in Omaha, and we got to have a lot of fun with that last year when Arkansas was there. But Cam Kojal's about 5'9". You wouldn't necessarily look at the body. He's built like kind of a high school running back. And they plugged him in at shortstop after giving a couple other guys chances early, and he's done a really nice job. But he's an absolute barrel, and he had a big game against Tennessee in their first win. And just a guy, you guys know, you find yourself certain players just you take a liking to, and he's just a guy who's super humble, down to earth, self-deprecating, but a real force in the league. And maybe not the physical presence of Daniel Jackson or Gavin Grahovac or Brendan Lawson, some of the, sure-fired top end of the draft kind of prospects. But just a guy that I love to watch hit, and an Arkansas offense that looks like they're playing at a pretty high level. So circle Cam Kojol today as a guy that could have a big day, and he's just fun to watch. Kind of a blue-collar star.
19: There you go. Berkey, thanks for hopping on, man. Wanted to get a little insight, a little clarity onto the rest of this SEC tournament to kick off our show today. You provided that. We'll catch up again soon. Have a safe trip back.
20: My pleasure. Thanks, fellas. Yeah, man.
19: Chris Berkey of the SEC Network joining us on the Higginbotham Hotline. So a little rain in the forecast today, a little bit tomorrow, kind of spotty. But as Burke said, you only have two games today and then only one scheduled as of now for Saturday. So you got some room to move these around. And potentially get this thing done. Hopefully get it done.
2: It doesn't look that bad. Why are you so worried? What weather app are you on? Birmingham local weatherman app where it's always going to rain, storm.
19: But it doesn't have to pour. All you need is one lightning strike and there's 30 minutes.
2: I'll give you a lightning strike.
19: Go for it.
2: This is not anything to worry about.
19: This morning?
2: A little rain.
3: Yeah, that was parent mode right there.
2: Yeah, it was.
19: I'm just saying it's baseball. You get a little bit of rain, they're going to delay it. You get a lightning strike, you're going to delay it. Then all of a sudden, things get pushed back, and you get a little bit out of whack. But the new schedule, new format does have some room in there, like Chris Burke said, and they should be okay to be able to get that thing done. So we will roll over to talk some college football. Matt Baker coming up in a few minutes. Talk to him about this potential 2014 playoff and a couple other things happening. Big picture. We'll do that next right here on Mac.
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0: We'll talk to Matt Baker in just a few moments on some big picture college football items. National college football reporter at The Athletic. And obviously with the rumblings of a 2014 playoff going on, Brendan Sorsby and Texas Tech, there's a lot to discuss and there's a lot happening. The elimination potentially of championship games, what that's going to look like, where that's going to go. Later in the show, we got Big Cat coming up at 8 to talk LSU. After that, we're going to start going through some of these coaches' comments, now unnamed coaches, on other SEC teams. And some that we have not gotten to yet are very interesting and I think are going to make for intriguing conversations. So we'll see a little bit later in the show what coaches are saying about Auburn, about Alabama, about a couple of other teams. And then we'll let you see what we think and agree with, what we disagree with, because some of these are intriguing, just to say the least. Matt Baker joining us now on the Higginbotham Hotline, talk college football. You were responding to a couple of comments yesterday, Matt, from the Georgia president, Jerry Moorhead, on maybe the SEC considering doing their own thing, so to speak, from a postseason perspective. And it's not the first time this has been thrown out there. You had, who was the athletic director? Iowa State's athletic director earlier in the week saying, hey, if they want to leave, then let them just go ahead and leave. He was referencing Big Ten and SEC. Is there a reason that these sort of rumblings are beginning to show up? Is there a little bit of reality, at least in the thought process of this, for some of these administrators?
2: Well, I don't think this is like crazy talk anymore, right? I really don't. I think we're heading to something. I don't know what it is. You know, an industry guy called it a big bang to me a year or so ago. And I think the tenor around it has changed, but I think we're headed to something like that. Basically, the shortest explanation is you go back years ago, it was silly for Alabama and Florida to be governed by a lot of the same principles as Troy and Stetson, right? Those are completely different animals. Let's treat them as such. And now it's more power for and everybody else. Well, I think people on both sides of this are saying, does it make sense anymore for Alabama and Florida to be governed by the same rules as Iowa State and Texas Tech, right? Texas Tech is a bad example, but you get my point. There's so many factors going on in terms of paying players and all the stress that has caused and the rules enforcement or lack thereof. There's just a lot of tension, I think, going on now. And I don't think it's going to last. I think something's going to have to give and it's not headed to a good place, I don't think.
1: Well, there seems to be with the playoff expansion, there seems to be at least a contingent that believes the SEC is they're not going to devalue their regular season because their regular season is more valuable than anyone else, including their conference championship game, more valuable than anybody else. So it's almost like they would consider starting their own championship as opposed to go along with what the Big Ten is proposing. I mean, how likely is that?
2: I mean, we live in a multiverse of infinite possibilities, and that is one of them. I would have major, major concerns if they take their ball and go home, though. One of the things that makes college football special is the different, you know, the way that different conferences play against each other. My conference is better than yours, that type of stuff. The regionalities and different regions going against each other. So if they truly want to be a regional thing, I worry about what that's going to do. You know, I was thinking about it this morning on my run. The example that comes to mind is IndyCar, where you go back, certainly in the kind of the early 90s, IndyCar was a really big deal. The Indy 500 was a really big deal. And there was some infighting where, I won't bore you all with the details right now, but there was a split between the series. And basically half of it got the Indy 500, which was the crown jewel happening on Sunday. Half of

0: championship games. I haven't seen that math yet. Might it work? Yes, of course. That's certainly something. I haven't seen the calculus to prove that yet. I do think it makes more sense that a 24-team playoff, because you're going to have those extra games, because you're going to have more teams vying for spots, the ratings will be higher, attendance will be higher, that type of stuff. I could see that working out maybe better financially than if you just expand it to 16. But I'm not there yet. I'm not saying it's impossible. I'm just saying there's some long division here where I haven't seen the one carried yet, if that makes sense.
1: Does when you think about the math that they keep describing, and I know you said you don't really know for sure, but I'm genuinely curious about this. The SEC and their championship game is worth a lot more than the Big Ten's championship game. Is that the math that he could be pointing to? Is that the SEC wants to hang on to something that's remarkably valuable, whereas the Big Ten championship game, because for a very long time it was East versus West and it was non-competitive, that's why the math doesn't quote work for the Big Ten?
0: Maybe. I think, you know, maybe I'm being naive and stupid here, but I think for everybody to need to get on board, there's a number. I think it's probably a couple $100 million, because that's what the conference championships to collectively are worth. So at some point, whatever the new version is with a playoff is going to have to, the value that you create by expanding the playoff to 16 or 24 or 32 or 857, whatever it is, that value has to exceed the $200 to $250 million. So that's the question at the heart of this. And again, I don't know exactly how it's going to work to get there, because there's just so many moving parts. Like in some situations, the regular season is going to be more valuable. So you take a week 10 game between Auburn and Arkansas, and they're number 17 and 23 in the polls. Well, in a 2014 playoff, that game's going to mean a lot more than it does now. The downside is that Alabama, LSU, number 1 and number 3, that game matters less, so the viewership might go down, right? So, again, there's just so many shifting layers to this where I don't know how the math is going to work, and people much smarter than me are going to have to figure that out for the SEC to get on board, I think.
2: Do you believe the Big Ten's COO that 80 teams would have made this playoff, different teams since 2014, if it had been in place?
0: I think it's probably about that. You know, my colleague David Ubben had a story about that the other day. The devil's going to be in the details, right? So are we assuming it's basically 23 at-large teams plus one guaranteed for the group of 5/group of 6? You know, I was at the ACC meetings a little bit ago, and one of the ideas that was kicked around was, what if it's 3 teams guaranteed for each Power 4 conference and the rest is at large? Okay, if you do that math, then it's going to be a little bit different. But yeah, just broadly, I certainly think if there's 24, you're going to have a lot more teams in the mix. You know, you're going to have more North Carolina states, like that type of program in there. And that just leads to a whole lot of unintended consequences. Can NC State rise from being a number 21 program in the country? They make a couple playoffs. Are they suddenly a top 12 because they have some momentum? What happens if they kind of hit a glass ceiling of, okay, we're going to go to the playoff every year and get bounced in the first round? Does a coach get fired for doing that 3 years in a row, right? There are just so many unintended consequences that would be really interesting to sort through if this were to become reality.
1: Ultimately, do you think expansion's good? Because I look at it, I'm like, okay, great. Having NC State in the playoff is awesome. I have a ton of respect for Dave Doran and the program he's built. But I don't want to see Michigan, Ohio State become irrelevant, and so that NC State can have one game in the playoffs, or any program for that matter.
0: Is it good? That's a great binary question. I don't think so. There are certainly a lot of good things, but if you ask me, do I prefer the current system or 24, I prefer the current system. I want to see this cake bake for longer than 2 seasons. Like, I don't know what the problem is that we're trying to solve. I hear some of the explanations and arguments. I just don't really buy them. So I would like to see the 12 bake a little bit longer to see what works, what doesn't. And here's the fear that I keep saying. Every bit the sport changes away from what I fell in love with, or what you fell in love with, you listening to this, whoever you are, every change that takes you away from what you fell in love with risks endangering a fan, or many fans, or millions of fans. So that's the thing that I think this sport has to be careful with.

0: because, you know, go back to, well, we can't have a national championship, a true national championship game that could devalue the regular season. We can't have a four-team playoff that will devalue the regular season. And, okay, now we're going to the situation where Alabama, LSU, something doesn't really matter because they're both going to be top eight seeds anyway. Like, okay, what are we doing here? I think somebody needs to really take a second, slow down, look at all of the pros and cons, listen to the people whose votes should matter, and that's the fans who pay all of this one way or another, and come up with the best thing. And I don't feel like that's being done.
1: Matt, great stuff, man. Thanks for hopping on. Really appreciate the time. Some great insight and thoughts on where we may be headed in college football. We'll do it again soon.
0: All right. Thanks, guys.
1: There you go. Matt Baker, national college sports reporter at The Athletic. Some good insight on 24 teams. Are we going to get there? Maybe the hows and whys. He, too, saying some of the reasons. He's heard them, not really buying them. So Jim Phillips, bubble teams, not buying that? That we need more bubble teams in?
2: Nope, not really.
1: I actually do buy Jim Phillips' roster cost.
2: Yeah, I get that.
1: And a money grab that you need because you can't afford to pay your rosters what schools and other conferences are paying them. I don't know if that's a good enough reason, but I do buy it.
2: I totally get it.
1: Yeah, believe him.
2: I mean, we've said it a million times. One, we don't know what the impact on the regular season will be. We don't know. Like, anyone that says, oh, it's going to be this, it's going to be that, you don't know that for sure. We really don't know. So don't get me wrong. Like, am I concerned about the possibility of the regular season being devalued? Absolutely. That's why I don't want to change. I'm scared of the unknown. That's what worries me. If all of a sudden people stop caring, then we got issues. We got real issues as a sport. If people become indifferent, then that's a problem. And frankly, to expand for teams that have no chance of making the 12-team playoff right now, to expand so we can get Northwestern in the postseason for a game doesn't do anything for me. I'm sorry. It's no disrespect. It doesn't do anything for me. I mean, I think that the rivalry games that we get on Thanksgiving weekend are more important than giving Northwestern a shot or giving Oregon State a shot or giving a team that's probably not going to factor into the national championship conversation a chance. Like, that's, I know it sounds terrible, but I'd rather protect the biggest, baddest games that we have on the calendar every year instead of expanding to allow for everybody to get a chance. Because the reality is they probably don't have a chance. We say this all the time. It's like, well, you know, if a G5 team could just get in that playoff, man, I tell you what, just give that G5 team a chance, give UCF a chance, give Cincinnati a chance. Well, Cincinnati got absolutely pounded into submission in 2021 when they played Alabama, correct?
1: Yes.
2: And was that a very good Alabama team?
1: It was a pretty good team. I mean, it wasn't one of the more dominant we've ever seen. But
2: no, but they got dominated on that day, didn't they?
1: They did.
2: Exactly. Like,
1: what would you say of the playoffs we've had, the most successful G5 team that has been in?
2: Like the best G5 team? There's only four G5 teams.
1: There's not a win to discuss, but was it Boise versus Penn State most competitive? I'm trying to think, like, what was the most competitive game?
2: Yeah, it was probably Boise versus Penn State. And what was Boise's best attribute that year? Ashton Gentry, right?
1: That's a pretty good one.
2: Really good. How many yards did Ashton Gentry run for in that game?
1: I don't think he had a ton. 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
2: All right. Ashton Gentry, 104 yards that night on 30 carries.
1: I think he had one big run late, yeah, if I remember correctly.
2: 3.5 yards a carry. He had 126-yard run.
1: So
2: when he came into the game averaging 200-plus, it's not the same. You can say it is all you want. It's not the same.
1: Well, that's why the one bill that is yet to come out that I think one interesting part of that is it actually begins to outline a G5 playoff and puts it into its own category, which I think it'll be great, and we can stop playing pretend. And people get mad at that. People get really mad at, how do you know? You can't say that like they deserve.
2: Yeah, you can. Look at the draft.
1: And, that's only getting further away.
2: Yeah, you can say that. I hate to say it.
1: We had fewer players drafted from lower level schools than ever this past year.
2: And it's not going to increase in time. Access to the playoffs not going to keep those guys at their small school. No disrespect. It's just the truth. So I want the big, I want the small schools to have a path too. And I like that they do get a chance to go and compete. I don't think we ever need to have a playoff where they don't get a chance. But there should be an alternative. I'm not saying a consolation. There should be an alternative pathway to a, quote, successful season for the G5 as well by having an additional playoff that would allow for teams 2 through 17 to compete. Number one, send them to the big playoff. That's fine. Teams 2 through 17 have them in the G5 playoff, whatever they decide to do.
1: Russell Terry tweets into the show, Matt just nailed that cart IRL analogy. Never thought about it like that, but he's absolutely right. We would need to understand the cart IRL situation to actually know if the analogy was good. Sounded good.
2: I'll buy it.
1: Don't have the...
2: We're gonna, unfamiliar with the tape.
1: We're going to allow it just because we don't have the knowledge on cart IRL, I think, that we need. But what we will give you when we come back are quotes from college coaches about other SEC teams. Fair, unfair, right, wrong? We'll share with you.
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11: When it comes to the myriad reasons people don't get enough exercise, psychologist Diana Hill has heard them all. 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She told us that she encourages people she works with to shift from an either-or mindset to a both-and mindset. Hill herself uses time at her son's baseball game to walk around the field cheering him on instead of sitting on the sidelines. She also recommends setting up your space at home, at work, in the car to facilitate movement. So every night before I go to bed, I lay out my workout clothes next to my bathroom sink, so they are waiting there for me as a good reminder. I'm Dr. Sanjay Gupta, helping you live a better life.
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0: 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McElroy and Kubelik in the morning. 7:38, Friday, May 22nd, right here on Jocks. We're going to talk some college football, what coaches are saying about SEC teams. 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
0: All right, every year Athlon does their coaches' comments about other teams. 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One anonymous coach in reference to Alabama says, double-digit losses were never a thing under Nick Saban. 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
12: A better life with Dr. Sanjay Gupta.
13: In recent years, scientists have really dialed up the urgency to understand PFAS, sometimes referred to as forever chemicals because of how long they take to break down. The latest study found these chemicals may be aging men in their 50s and 60s a bit faster than men who are younger or older or women of any age. Experts we talked to said the accumulation of PFAS may lower testosterone levels in men, impair sperm quality, and increase risks of testicular and kidney cancer. Women, it seems, just seem to be able to clear PFAS faster. Now, whether you're a man or a woman, trying to limit your exposure is a great idea. Three ways to do that. Filter your drinking water. Don't use non-stick cookware like Teflon, and avoid fast food packaging, which are sometimes coated with these chemicals. I'm Dr. Sanjay Gupta, helping you live a better life.
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0: Yeah. Thanks, Coach. But he says that creates concern, talking points, and narratives, which is tough to deal with because the players see it. How real is that, Greg? And how concerning is it more so than how real is it?
1: I mean, I think it's never good to lose games by double digits. I mean, I don't know how, like, that's obvious.
0: Hold on, are you sure?
1: Positive. I'd much rather not lose.
16: Right.
1: And or if I lost, I want to lose close.
0: Specifically if you're named Nebraska.
1: Yes.
0: Because that's an automatic win for next year.
1: Confirmed. You know. You are catching the trend.
0: Now I'm here. I'm in. I'm dialed.
1: What's lost in that explanation is the refusal to acknowledge that, frankly, Coach Saban's last couple of recruiting classes weren't that great. Just look at the draft. Look at the guys that have transferred out of the program and the, quote, lack of success they've had outside of Caleb Downs. How many guys have gone elsewhere and gone scorched earth? A lot of really good players. Amari Nyblack, what'd he do?
0: He didn't quite rip it up.
1: What about everybody else that left? Like all right.
0: Justice Haynes, solid.
1: Justice Haynes, that was really, really good and also wanted $1 billion to stay at Alabama for a running back. No, we're good. Like, all right, next.
16: Ajayi Hall?
1: Who?
16: Oh, okay.
0: You know, right. I wouldn't say shredded.
1: Oh. All right, Kendrick Laud, good, solid contributions at Kentucky. It's like a seventh-round pick. He wasn't like a game changer.
0: Player.
1: Yeah, he's a role player. 100%. Really solid role player. Like, solid football player. But like, it's not like these guys went on to be All-Americans. Outside of Caleb Downs leaving, and by the way, there was a lot of money involved in that departure as well. Like, it's not like these guys went somewhere else and just be Elijah Pritchett in Nebraska is even starting still.
0: Julian Sayin.
1: Julian Sayin is great. No doubt about it. Has quarterback play been a problem?
16: No.
1: Okay. I'm not too worried
0: about it. Unfortunately,
1: it
0: depends on who you ask. but no, it hasn't. They're okay.
1: Yeah. Eli Holstein got beat out by a true freshman.
0: They survived
1: last year.
0: That one.
1: All right. So, like, continuing on, these are Coach Saban's recruits. Great. Keon Keeley, like, what has he done?
0: Where is he, actually? Would be the better question.
1: He now transferred to Notre Dame. Like, he hadn't done much. Like, it's not Coach Saban's fault. It's just that the last couple of recruiting classes, guys didn't pan out as much as you'd like for them to. It's just the realities of the business. The problem is back in the day, you could stack those recruiting classes so that if guys didn't pan out, it's no problem, next man up. We can't do that anymore. It's a lot harder to do that, especially hard to do it when you have 46 guys that enter the portal the second the guy retires. Why? Because you have a lever point. So, and frankly, you know, who knows about the buy-in for some of the guys back in the day? Who knows? I don't know about that. So I think Kalen DeBoer has done a pretty adequate job under the circumstances, given the personnel that he walked into.
0: What's it going to take for the portion of the fan base that hasn't bought in or doesn't believe what you just said to get on board or believe what you just said?
1: I'm not sure. There's going to be some people that just will never get on board.
0: I think that's why I asked the question, because I agree with that.
1: Yeah.
0: And I wanted to see if you would go there and if you thought the same thing. I just think, and it's... We have discussed this before, that there are narratives in college football that, for certain reasons, just cannot be overcome, cannot be changed, cannot be explained, cannot be dealt with. And unfortunately, I feel like for a portion of that fan base, there it just is what it's going to be. It is. Another anonymous coach says, with whoever was going to follow Nick Saban, there was going to be a measuring stick on the toughness or softness of the program. The run game statistics do not vouch for toughness. They have to fix that. Losing Ty Simpson doesn't help that.
1: I didn't know.
0: Well, I would say when you lose a quarterback drafted in the first round, it doesn't really matter what else has happened around him. That doesn't help at all.
1: Anybody.
0: You'd probably rather have him that guy back.
1: Also not sure about Ty Simpson leaving. And quarterback, with all due respect to the position, I got a lot of respect for it. I think it's a good position. Oftentimes, when you look at the quarterback, it's not usually a great indicator of the, quote, toughness of the team. You know, occasionally, yeah. Like, if your quarterback's a killer, how good he is or not, like, if he's a killer, yeah, the team's going to reflect a little bit of toughness. But if he's, like, a super nice guy, happy-go-lucky, the perception of the program is not going to necessarily reflect toughness. Like, it's just the reality. So, I think we were pretty dang tough.
16: Yeah.
1: When I was in school, like real tough. Was I the toughest guy on the team? Probably not.
0: Let me ask you a serious question right now. How many tough teams are there in college football? How many teams do you watch that you would say
1: they're rugged?
0: I'd rather not deal with that group.
1: I don't want to play them. Not many. A lot less than there used to be.
0: I think I could give them to you on one hand.
1: A lot less than there used to be.
16: Yeah.
0: That are consistently each week. Most people would rather not deal with them. And I'm not trying to be mean to college football or certain programs. And there are a lot more teams that have some parts of that that maybe before didn't have real parts of that. But collectively, there are not a lot of teams that are just kicking people in the teeth every week to the extent that other teams don't want to fight back anymore. Like it was 10 years ago, 15 years ago, 50 years ago. Not a lot of luncheon going on in today's college football. So, I mean, I played the position.
1: Mm.
0: I watched the position. I have the ultimate respect for the position. I am not going to sit here in front of a microphone and try to tell people how rugged offensive line play is across the board and that I see more defensive linemen on more teams that I would rather not block than I did 5, 8, 12, 25 years ago. It's just not what it is. Doesn't mean that some teams can't turn into that, get better with that. Like, I didn't think Florida was going to be a real tough team last year, but at times they looked like it.
1: Mm-hmm.
0: They had guys that played that way, that played those roles. But there's just not 15, 20 teams that, number one, win because of toughness. And number two, it's kind of like what we talked about the other day, Greg, with balance on teams.
1: Yeah.
0: That they can get you into that style fight, and there's just not a lot you can do about it.
1: It's true.
0: So
1: how much of it has to do with egg crates on the helmet?
16: Gotta protect them, man.
0: Well,
1: during practice.
0: Since almost everybody's doing it now. I don't know.
1: Well, maybe
0: I don't
1: that
0: know
1: is
0: who's left that doesn't.
1: You honestly, also so. asked the question: how many teams are rugged?
16: Miami won.
1: Agree.
0: I'm still gonna put Georgia in that category.
16: Yeah,
0: I'm putting Indiana in that category.
16: Yeah.
0: I realize we haven't seen the tape on it this year, but because of what the culture has been and because of who's now in charge, I would probably push the majority of my chips in the middle of the table that say Michigan will be this year.
16: Yeah.
0: I think that's a very safe bet that Michigan will be that team that at least goes out there and does their best to push people around. They will want to live that life. And I think they have recruited, they will benefit from having recruited guys that fit that mold. Service academies, you probably give them that.
16: It's a different level.
0: But it's obviously a different brand of ball.
16: Yeah.
0: But the other teams, like I think A&M has a lot of it. I think Ohio State at times has a lot of it. But do they live that life? Like a team that I think wants to live that life but just doesn't have the bodies to always do it is Illinois.
1: So not about that life.
0: They want to be, but they don't have the counter to go with it.
1: Live that life or be about that life? Which one do you want to be?
0: I want to live it.
1: Okay. I want to be about it. All right, next. Illinois, I think, in a perfect world, would love to be that. But that's partly because of the perception that Brett Bielema has. I think a lot of people would say, oh, well, Wisconsin wants to be that. Because Wisconsin's always
0: been
1: that.
0: Not anymore, they don't.
1: But you know what I'm saying.
0: Yeah,
1: I think people would say Michigan. I think people would say Utah last year. And people would say, like, a handful of teams. Why do you think people had a hard time getting on board with Texas Tech last year on defense? Like, I think a lot of people, for a while, like, we all acknowledge, like, that's a pretty talented group, relatively speaking. Now, were they the 85 Bears? No. No one said they were. But they were pretty dang good on defense. Say what you want about Tech. But part of it's like, no, it's Texas Tech. Come on. No way.
0: Iowa about that life.
1: Iowa about that 100%. Life. BYU about that life for sure. Like, there's a handful.
0: Yep.
1: But there's not, like, a ton. So using
0: it's also
1: it
0: changed
1: like,
0: to the point where if you're not about that life, living that life, and elite at that life, you can't win a ton of games just doing that anymore. So
17: would you say Missouri?
1: Nah.
0: No.
17: Dang.
1: Stretch zone, not about that life play.
0: It's a great play.
1: That's a capture the edge.
0: It's a great play. It opens up a lot of other things.
1: Anybody that runs outside the tackles, not about that life.
0: Listen,
1: sir.
0: I love Norfleet. I love some of the guys they've had up front. Armand Membu was fun to watch, obviously. Yeah. Their D-line has been more about that life in the last 3 years than their offensive line has. And now, again, because of what Greg said, the scheme sort of has dictated a little bit of that. But, like, they've had some dudes up front that I would rather not have had to deal with on a regular basis on defense over the last few years. But still, part of it is you can live it, but you still got to have some of the guys that can do it.
1: Correct.
17: Correct.
1: Which is why, back to the original question, the whole thing about toughness, like, and I'm going to get on the table here because it just drives me insane. Everyone talks about, oh, Bama's toughest, Bama's toughest. Tell me who's tougher today than they were 5 years ago. You know what? Take one step further. Tell me who's tougher today than they were 15 years ago. You want to see a tough era in college football? Go look at the late 10s or the early 10s, late aught nine, you know, 7, 8, 9. Go look at toughness. You know who won championships back then? The toughest teams. LSU in 2007, tough as nails. Florida 2008, tough as nails. Us 2009, tough as nails. 10, tough quarterback for sure. 11, tough as nails. 12, tough as nails. 13, but pretty dang tough. Right? 14, tough as nails. 15, tough as nails. 16, that's when it changed. But you look
0: I love
1: from
0: the
1: like,
0: question of who is tougher now than they were 5 years ago.
1: Nobody.
0: I have one team I'll give you for sure. Dead serious.
1: Miami.
0: Ole Miss.
1: For sure.
17: Yeah.
1: For sure. Yeah. Definitely tougher than they were 5 years ago. But like the toughness.
0: Maybe Vanderbilt as well.
1: The toughness era of college football was from like 2006 to 2015. That was the attitude era of college football. It was.
0: Now you're talking language here.
1: Am I wrong?
0: No.
1: Like, and then it's become very spread oriented, a lot of RPO. It all changed in like 2016. It's not a bad thing, it's a highly entertaining product. But if you're trying to measure a team's toughness by championships, measure a team's toughness by like how bad they want to absolutely pound you, like that era is a little bit gone. It's a little more wide open, it's a little more skill dependent.
0: A lot of lucha libre now in college football.
1: And it's super fun.
17: Yeah.
1: It's a blast to watch.
0: A lot of moonsaults off the top rope.
1: I think it's super fun. But the Attitude Era was 2006 to about 2015, where literally you won championships because you were tough. That was about it.
17: So Alabama was John Cena.
1: Attitude Era.
0: Attitude Era.
1: Stone, we were
0: Wrong
1: Stone
0: era.
1: Cold.
0: Wrong era.
1: We were Stone Cold.
17: Oh, yeah, it was Ruthless Aggression with John Cena.
1: Yeah. The Rock was Florida. We were Stone Cold.
0: Who 100%. Is mankind?
1: LSU. not pretty, but got it done.
0: All right. Big Cat joins the show next to talk LSU.
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2: day. The Knicks are up 2-0 on Cleveland in the East Finals. No finals appearance since 99 for New York. No banner since 73, so just getting there might be enough for New York fans, but let's be honest, San Antonio and OKC, they look like the varsity. The East looks like the JV. I'm John Lund.
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25: 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This is McElroy and Kubelik in the morning.
0: Eight AM. Friday, May 22nd, right here on Jocks. Get to Barstool Big Cat from Pardon My Take here in just a moment. Talk LSU. Spend some time in Baton Rouge. Spend some time with Lane. What did he come away with? Thinking a little bit different about what that was. The weather's going to be different here in Alabama. We know that. 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It is hard to stop a train. Think about the LSU situation. We've talked a lot about what the roster looks like. Where does the roster rank? What's the expectation of the team? And then, two, we talk about GMAC, that schedule that they're going to be faced up against. I think they're one of the more intriguing teams in college football for a reason.
1: No doubt.
0: But the expectation's not going to change because of the dollar signs that are attached to not only Lane Kiffin, but the alleged dollar signs that are attached to what that roster is and what that means it should be to a lot of people.
1: Well, and the new, right? How many times have we said portal, better.
0: It's just better when you come to the portal.
1: 100%.
0: It makes everything better.
1: And by the way, it might not be wrong in some cases. It's just not universally true. So I think with all the newness, there's a lot of intrigue, and it's totally understandable. But I'm fascinated. I mean, I'm genuinely fascinated to see how it's all going to play out, because I'm real optimistic about what this team could be. But I also understand that the bottom could fall out as well. It's absolutely possible. I'm not saying probable, but possible, that maybe they don't live up to expectations because of how much unfamiliarity there is within the roster.
0: And it's weird, too, how something like just bringing back Coach O can elevate it even more. He'll have probably very little to do with this football team this year, but more people actually are going to look at that and say, oh, then they just had another guy, they should win even more. What kind of coffee are we preparing this morning, Dan?
24: I got my Stella Blue coffee, trying to save dogs. How you guys doing?
0: Just giving you a free plug there. Mm. Just putting it right on the tee for you. Right on the tee.
24: I appreciate that. I appreciate that very much. How's everyone doing?
0: We're doing great. Just grinding through the off season here. Kid baseball, fifth grade graduations, which you'll learn about here soon, that are not a real thing, but people are going to try to make you believe are a real thing. Trying to make it. You were down in Baton Rouge, though. We're interested in maybe some perceptions that changed for you, some opinions that changed for you after being in the facility, being around Lane, what you thought it was going in, and maybe good or bad or different, you came out thinking something else.
24: Yeah, I would say, first off, it was like probably the most hospitable any program has ever been for us, in terms of we basically hung out there all day, and they you guys have been through a lot of different programs and tours and all that stuff. You get to see the practice field and the weight room. They let us just kind of hang out, and we played softball with the coaching staff. We did the hot yoga with Lane. I think it's my biggest takeaway is that I think Lane just has a system, and he's confident in how it's going to work, and it's not a high tense pressure, everyone on eggshells. It's like, hey, we know what we got to do, and we're just going to go do it.
1: When you've met with him in the past, and have you been with him before? Have you ever been around him before?
24: Yeah, he's been on the show a few times, and I've met him a couple times as well. Yeah.
1: Does he feel different now to you?
24: I would say a little bit more relaxed, maybe, but he also Lane's a quirky guy, and I say that with an endearing way. Like, it's not quirky bad. He's a little bit of a different cat, and I actually think being around a lot of different coaches. There are guys that just are different like that, and they might not be all the same. Like Jim Harbaugh, he's a different guy. You know what I mean? Like, there are certain guys that you're around, their program, it's just different, and it works for them. And I think it all comes from a confidence that he probably has now, where he's not trying to be anyone but himself, where in the past it might have been like, oh, this is how we got to do it because this is how everyone else does it. I think he just has his system, and he's confident that his system will work, and why wouldn't you be, right? Like, between FAU and then Ole Miss and now going to LSU, like, he knows that he knows the formula. He just gotta get it rolling.
0: Were you surprised if any of his comments on the departure from Oxford and maybe what that was to him or how he thought it could have gone differently?
24: No. I mean, I think there'll always be a part of him that maybe isn't taking full responsibility, but I also, I don't know, what are your guys' take on this? Like, you can't leave a job like that you can't do it well. There's no way. It's like saying, oh, I had a great divorce. Well, no, it was a divorce. You know what I mean? So there's just no way to do it. Could he have done it a little bit better? Yeah, sure. But I just don't think you can break up in that setting, in an SEC school where the fans are so rabid, And this means so much to them. I just don't think you can break up and have it be like, oh, you know what? That was good. We're rooting for him.
0: I would have stopped you a little earlier. But I'm kind of old school. I would have said you can't break up there. Like, you can't walk away from your team in the middle of a playoff run. I don't care what job's available. Like, you can't divorce your wife in that situation. I don't care who else is available, who else you think you're going to go date. Like, at that moment, you just can't. For me, you just can't do it right there. And I've stayed by that the entire time. Your team's in the playoff. Like, you just can't do it.
24: And I think he probably, his big mistake was thinking that he could, you know, thread the needle there and you know, plan on leaving, but also plan on coaching the rest of the season, which I don't blame Ole Miss whatsoever. You cannot let Lane Kiffin stay in the building once he decides to take the LSU job. But I think that was probably the mistake that Lane made, is that he thought he could do both, and he can't do both. But he seems very happy at LSU. I think you guys all, I think you both would agree, Cole, what you said, I don't disagree with what you're saying. Like, you can't divorce there. But LSU, the ceiling is always going to be higher than Ole Miss. Like, it is. It just, and I get it. Ole Miss was just a play away from going to the national championship. I think LSU, it's just different in terms of the quality of talent in state and, like, the money behind it and all that stuff. Like, he will have a higher ceiling at LSU to be consistently in the playoff, consistently competing for national titles. So that part, you also kind of have to do if you're Lane Kiffin.
1: How would you assess the SEC's dominance over the Big Ten from your vantage point as a Big Ten fan?
24: Greg, I am so happy you said this, because I was thinking about it this morning, because I was like, you know what, I love these guys, I'm happy to go on, but I know that Greg is going to ask a question that is so stupid, and I'm going to have to correct
1: There's
24: him.
1: No such thing as dumb questions, just dumb people that ask questions.
24: Okay, yeah, no, that actually is not true, because if you live with a 7, 5, and 3-year-old, there are a lot of dumb questions. So, Greg,
1: First of all, are you at 7, 5, and 3 now? Your kids are 7, 5, and 3?
24: Yeah, 7, 5, and 3.
1: Look at you, man. Yeah, that golly, yeah. Time flies. All right. We're old, bud.
24: I know. We're in birthday. We're in we're in birthday month. It was my daughter's birthday yesterday. My 3-year-old, who, you know, 2 to 3 last week. So it's birthday month. But I made the biggest wager of this season, of this year, 2026 calendar year, on January 1st. And it was so much fun because everyone in the world has not caught up with the fact that Alabama is not Alabama anymore. Mm. And the Big Ten is so much better than Alabama. And when the Rose Bowl happened, I honestly think that, like, if you had flipped the helmets those two teams were playing, Indiana, like I'm saying, Indiana, the roster of Indiana wears the Alabama helmet, and then vice versa. I think it would have been like a 17-point spread. The fact that was a 7-point line was the most comical thing of all time. I won so much money on that game. So, yeah, you can keep – I actually appreciate you keep talking about the SEC being better than the Big Ten, because it's people like you who are getting the sheep to keep thinking that Alabama is what Alabama was when you were there, when you made it great. That was, ended with a compliment. Look at that.
1: Is the SEC exclusively defined by one program?
24: No, but that was an absolute whomping. That was, I think you could, when Indiana takes down Alabama the way they took them down, would you say things might be a little different, Craig?
1: I would say if Alabama had taken Indiana down, it would have flipped the narrative for sure. I'm talking depth, quality, NFL draft picks. You watch the NFL, right?
24: Yeah. I mean, the Big Ten has been like right there with the SEC in the last, like, everything has changed.
1: Yeah, within like 30 picks. That's true. It's definitely closer.
24: You guys have picked up a newspaper recently. If you've like walked outside, what you think is like the SEC. I get it. We had a long time where you could pay people under the table. Then they made paying people over the table, above the table, legal. And guess what? The Big Ten has more money than the SEC, and you can pay more. So guess what? It's going to change, and it's going to keep changing. 3 in a row. I'm not one of these rah-rah conference guys, but you guys forced me into this spot.
0: Who do you think is the front runner to win the national title this year? Is it the Big Ten or the SEC? If you collectively could take one or the other with all the teams involved, which side would you take there?
24: I haven't looked at anything, but I don't know. Give me Ohio State. Give me Oregon. It'll be the Big Ten. Come on. What are we talking about? Maybe LSU. Now that Coach O's back, I might just go with LSU.
0: God, you guys missed him by like a day. You missed him by like a day.
24: We had him on the show. So he's on the show today. We knew, we had an inkling that he was going to potentially be back at LSU. So we interviewed him on Tuesday night. He signed his contract Wednesday night. That timing kind of stinks. But we were like in that weird zone where, like, I don't want to say it was wink, wink, but we were like, oh, really would love to see you back on the sideline. And he was like, oh, yeah, I really would. But we couldn't ask him a question because the contract wasn't signed. So I love that LSU is just essentially like, hey, remember when we had success like a few years ago? Well, why don't we just do that again? Like, yeah, let's bring back Will Wade. Let's bring back Coach O. Let's pay Lane Kiffin $90 million. Like, it's smart. Winning is all that matters.
0: All right, the most important question, though, we can debate SEC versus Big Ten. We can debate, you know, Coach O back at LSU, if that makes him a contender. Where's Big Cat on a 2014 playoff, the potential of it in college football?
24: I hate it. I don't know. It's gone. I think where we're at right now is fine. And are we going to do this thing where we change it every single year because one person has a gripe? Like, that's what's going to... If we do that, you realize that it's basically what the college football committee is doing, is like they're listening to the comment section. You guys probably deal with this. If you listen to the comment section, you will never do your own show again, because you'll just listen to the last person who says something. Oh, well, you got to change this. Oh, okay, we change that. Oh, you got to change that. What are we doing? Just let's stop with this. Stop with all the change. Let's just keep going forward. Yes, there will be years like, do people not realize that it's year to year and we don't have to react to everything? 2 years ago, we did not have enough teams for a competitive college football playoff. This year, it was unfortunate that Notre Dame was left out. Them's the breaks, okay? That's just what's going to happen year to year. So, no, I do not want to go to 24.
1: What is the right number in your eyes?
24: Where we're at. It's fine. It's
1: you
24: fine.
1: Like 12. You're not okay. Like, you don't like 16. You don't like 14. You're good with 12?
24: No, we're doing this with March Madness. March Madness, I cannot believe that we changed it. Like, it was the bracket, the tournament was the perfect thing, and they changed it. I think 12 is fine. I think if you go to 16, it's going to be hard a lot of years to find 16 teams that you feel are really worthy of it. And I do think that there's an element of the regular season still should matter. If you go to 16, you will now be dipping into a territory where there'll be potentially four lost teams. There'll definitely be some three lost teams. So what are we doing? What is the regular season? Like, does the regular season matter or does it not? So I think, do you guys not agree that it cheapens it when we start getting in that, like, three-loss, four-loss team? I don't want to debate three-loss and four-loss teams.
0: No, we ran through 18 through 24 the past 4 or 5 years the other day on the show, and there's no teams there that are getting you excited. None.
24: Right. Like, I get it. It's fun for the program. And, yeah, if you're a fan of that, but, like, Wisconsin is the 19th team, I would be pumped. But I also, in the back of my head, be like, what are we doing? Like, we're not going to win. We know how college football works. So, I think it's just too much. I think they got the biggest thing right now to make the playoff, which was great, by the way, last year. I think that should be said over and over, because we just keep forgetting sometimes when something's great to be like, hey, that was great. It was fun. We had great games. But the biggest thing is they need to move the schedule up. College football season should end no later than like January 8th, but really it should end on New Year's Day. I'm sick of this, like, hey, we're playing into the third week of the NFL playoffs. College football just needs to figure that out, and I think the playoff will be perfect if they can do that.
0: The real question I think our listeners have, I would be doing them a disservice if I didn't ask you this to give you a chance to talk about it, is just your description, explanation of the hot yoga with Lane Kiffin.
24: Mm. Oh, it was not hot yoga. We got lied to. Actually, now I feel I know what Ole Miss fans feel like, because I did a hot CrossFit class at 6 a.m. in Baton Rouge. I don't know. I can't explain it. Like, we got there and we stretched for maybe 4 minutes, and then they told us they told us before the class, like, go get 20 pound dumbbells because we're going to be doing some lifting. Now I've been around the block a few times. I said to myself, hey, This is an ominous sign. I'm getting 15-pound dumbbells. So I got 15-pound dumbbells. I knew there was going to be a moment where I was going to regret having 20-pound dumbbells. But I was doing hang cleans. I was doing burpees. It was just crazy. So I don't know what – the hot yoga, it is a misnomer. I thought I was showing up. I thought I was going to do a little, you know, baby's pose and cat's cradle and say namaste and just and walk away. So it stunk.
1: Did you weigh in before and after?
24: The best was I should have, but the best was someone on because Lane has a couple guys from the staff, you know, come, and someone on the staff was like, asked our whole team. They're like, so what do you guys work out, like, 5 to 6 days a week? And we're like, what did you just say, dude? Like, what? We're podcasters. 5 to 6 days, maybe a year. 5 to 6 days a week, and then it just, you know, the rest of the day was just it was tough. And then we did the whole thing where, when you work out in the morning, you're like, well, now I can eat anything I want. And I probably had about 15 pounds of crawfish, you know, around 6 o'clock that night. Like, I was like, hey, I worked out today. So I'm done with hot yoga. I'm retiring for life. I'm no longer doing hot yoga.
1: Attaboy.
0: Now, what is next on the memorabilia purchase list? You have a urinal. You have a piece of the Boise turf. Like, what's out there that's within reach next?
24: Did you guys see what I got from Florida State?
0: I haven't seen this. No. If it's the spear, I will be jealous.
24: Oh, my gosh. You got to no, have horse? The producer pull it up. No. So I negotiated. So when we were driving from Jacksonville to Baton Rouge on Monday, and Tallahassee's on the way, and I negotiated with Florida State. Shout out their head coach, men's basketball, Luke Locks. Awesome dude. He's going to actually come up to Chicago and do the whole car wash and hang out with us in a week and a half. Florida State, when COVID happened and the tournament was canceled, they raised a banner that said #4 ranking tournament canceled. And they put that banner up in their basketball arena for like a year and a half or 2 years. It is ridiculous to look at, to be like, hey, the tournament was canceled, but we were #4. Like, not #1, #4. So I hit him up, and I was like, hey, I remember this banner that you guys put up. Where is it? They went digging. They found it. They gifted me the banner, so I am now going to be raising that banner. It's for you got to have your producer pull up the picture. I have that banner in my possession. I will be raising that banner. It's going to be great. So that was my next memorabilia. It's awesome.
0: That is beautiful. Anything else that you feel like is out there within reach that you are kind of gunning for next?
24: I know that there's the St. Joseph's perfect season when they had Delonte West when they lost two games, but they raised the banner saying perfect season. I want that one.
0: So you're just going for banners now. You're just going for ridiculous banners.
24: No, just say not just banners, but yeah, like there's definitely something about like teams celebrating accomplishments that aren't accomplishments, and then realizing after the fact, like, ooh, we shouldn't have put that up. We have the famous one from the Colts. Jim Irsay gave it to us. The famous one from the Colts where they put up the 2014 AFC finalist, which is better known as we lost the AFC championship game. So that one's pretty funny and displayed in our office. But yeah, I'm searching. I just anything weird, anything quirky, I'm in for. So if you guys see anything, you let me know.
0: We will be we'll be in touch. We'll let you know if we see anything that looks good. Any bathrooms that are being remodeled in stadiums, you'll be the first to know.
24: Listen, I'll take as many troughs as possible. I would love to have the office be just one giant trough. And I'm not opposed to putting a trough in the women's room and being like, hey, here you go, ladies. You got to use that. We'll trough it up.
0: Trough it. Big Cat, thanks for the time today, man. We appreciate it. Good catching up. We'll do it again soon.
1: It was a real treat. Great to talk to you.
24: Later.
0: Barstool Big Cat joining us on the Higginbotham Hotline, talking to LSU and Big Ten and banners. Amongst other things, the LSU comments from anonymous coaches. What did those say? Real? We agree, disagree? We'll discuss that next.
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0: right, welcome back in. McElroy and Kubik in the morning. Appreciate Big Cat hopping on the show. Fun visit there talking LSU. So what do the anonymous coaches say about LSU? What would you suspect that maybe some of the concerns are, maybe some of the commentary would be circled around with coaches who knew they weren't going to be going on record, G-Mac, talking about this LSU football team?
1: Well, I'm sure they're probably acknowledging the quality of the system on both sides of the ball, right? I mean, we all know that what Lane does and what Blake Baker does on defense, it works. We know that.
0: Both good.
1: I'm sure they're acknowledging the excitement surrounding the program.
0: Feels like there's a lot of attention. Anonymous coach on LSU per Athlon. Any offense Lane Kiffin has had, they've been unique. They've been multiple. They've been unconventional. It's going to be a four-quarter game against those guys every time you play them with the tempo and the athletes they always have.
1: Yeah.
0: Not every time.
1: Really?
0: Did we not go through some of the scores day before yesterday?
1: We did.
0: But I think it's generally a fair assumption that they're going to be competitive because of what they do and how they can score and how they're going to stress you in different ways.
1: They'll stress you for sure. No one will push back on that.
0: And we talked to you the other day about the adaptation of the scheme for Sam Levitt, how he kind of fits into it. And you turn that more into usually what Lane has been able to do with quarterbacks and how he's been able to work them into what he wants to do and not necessarily ask them to do things outside of their comfort zone.
1: Yeah, and I think that's part of what makes Lane's system really, really good is how manageable it is to play within the system. Like the reads are simple. It's half field. It's identifying matchups. It's identifying knowing your double moves, knowing what's gettable. Like it's a very, very good system for the quarterback, which is why so many have gone in and had the best years of their careers the first year they play in it. I mean, they make it easy for you. They do a great job. There's a lot of reason to appreciate how they handle it.
0: All right, so what about the place Lane is leaving? Anonymous coaching comments on Ole Miss. Quote, in those three games that he coached last year, Pete Golding was Pete Golding. He was himself. He naturally transitioned into his role while staying the same dude. That's going to be the challenge. Can he continue to rely on all the things that have made him a big-time coach, or is he going to try to be the anti-Lane Kiffin? I don't see that at all, by the way.
1: I don't get that. I don't see it that way.
0: I don't see him trying to be anybody else at all. The times we visited with him since he's taken that job, that I don't feel that at all. I mean, I guess it's I understand the concern or you feel like you need to bring that up, but that would be of zero concern for me as it pertains to Pete Golding.
1: Zero.
0: Also on Ole Miss, Trinidad Chambliss is absolutely the top returning quarterback in the country. He's a winner. He's got a feel for the game. He's got presence. He looks like he's got tremendous leadership skills.
1: I love him. Absolutely love him. I don't know if I'd go as far as to say that he is the top returning quarterback in the country. I think it's easy to remember how brilliant he was against Georgia. And people will remember that because he was. And he was brilliant in that game. Would you not agree?
0: He was.
1: Unbelievable. The best he ever played by a mile. And doesn't mean that he wasn't great at other times, too. He was. He was outstanding. I mean, love him. But there were also moments throughout the season in which he didn't play elite-level football for four quarters. Now, it doesn't mean he can't.
0: Right.
1: But there were times where it ebbed and flowed just a little bit. Just a little bit from quarter to quarter, from series to series. There would be 10 to 12 plays where you're just a little bit like, God, I wish he would have hit that, or I wish he would have, you know, done something, whatever. Like there were times where it's like, there's a little more in there.
0: It's almost like he stopped paying attention to the game.
1: Sometimes.
0: Like it's just,
1: it's like he kind of checked
0: that throw
1: out.
0: Was there. Like, how do you not hit that? Yeah.
1: A little bit. And there was less and less of that at times too. Like you look at the fourth quarter against Georgia the first time around. Versus the fourth quarter against Georgia the second time around. Totally different guy. And if you talk to Charlie Weiss and the staff, it's like what they learned about him was that you didn't need to call a play to kind of get him back.

0: into it, like a get back on track play. You call a play that's going for the jugular. Like, that's what he wants to do. And he'll step back there and throw a dart downfield as opposed to, like, trying to throw a hitch or a flat or something easy for him. Give him something that's going to deliver death by way of the guillotine.
1: Let him keep attacking.
0: Yeah.
1: Yeah.
0: Pedal pressed.
1: Anonymous coaching comments on Auburn. What do we think that some of the other coaches around the SEC are saying about Alex Golas taking over and what that program's going to be? We'll get to those.
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13: Getting your heart broken can be really rough. It'll happen to most of us at some point in our lives. It's not just an emotional experience, it's a physical one too. Often described as getting the wind knocked out of you, a knot in your stomach, trouble sleeping. I recently spoke about this with Dr. Yoram Yovel, a psychiatrist and neuroscientist. He was on my podcast, Chasing Life. Now, he told me heartbreak doesn't have to last forever. And while your inclination might be to withdraw, isolate, and shut down, it's often the opposite of what supports healing. One of the things that helps us the most is reconnecting to other people you love. And the reverse is also true, he said. If someone you care about is struggling, don't give up on them. You hold the power to comfort loved ones that are in deep physical or emotional distress. I'm Dr. Sanjay Gupta, helping you live a better life.

0: 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It is hard to stop a train. All right, so what are coaches saying about Alex Golas and his Auburn football team? Maybe what they're going to be this year. They have a chance to be. Anonymous coach, quote, "They were really good on defense last year. They were the best defense we saw. Teams that play them early, there's going to be a surprise with how efficient they are with the guys that have been in that system." You agree?
1: Totally agree.
0: I don't think there has been enough or a lot of discussion around experience, just guys in system that understand it with this Auburn defense. We know Xavier Atkins is back, but you look at Melendez, Pleasant, Caleb Harris, Eric Winters, Dallas Walker, a lot of guys been in it. A lot of guys have played in this system, in this scheme. And you have some twos that got some run as well. So that, with everything that they show, everything that they present and then don't run, the different game stunts, pressures they do run, they should be able to be ahead of the curve. And that is massive early in seasons, Greg, because not a lot of teams are able to show and present a lot early because so much is usually so different. I wonder if the same thing is going to be able to be said about the Auburn offense. Because although it's all new, there's a lot of familiarity.
1: Yes.
0: Do you see that as being an advantage for this Auburn offense early in the season, with especially center quarterback, receivers, running back, all having played in this system together before?
1: I think it's very helpful. And I don't know if it's the end-all, be-all. I don't know if I'm going to go as far as to say, you know, their ceiling is crazy. I don't know. I do think the continuity year over year is really important and helpful to establish a culture and a foundation. They went on in the Athlon deal to say, honestly, Golas is a really good fit. You see him paired with DJ Durkin, and he's a grinder. I could see how the system could be attractive. You bring everybody with you. Not a huge learning curve there. I could see him having success. That, to me, I think sums it up very, very well. I think Alex Golas is a really good fit. And the right fit, where he'll kiss the ring and do what he needs to do, but he's all ball. Like, he's all ball, and he's got a chip on his shoulder, a prove-it chip. I think that fits really well with what Auburn needs to be to reach their ceiling on a more consistent basis.
0: Absolutely. And you look at the beginning of that schedule, it's not one that you can take lightly. It's not one that's going to give them a ton of room for error. Baylor is a team that'll probably be more talented than, and obviously got last year.
1: They'll be a tough team in Atlanta, but it's going to be a tough opponent. It's always a tough. Absolutely. It's good to have a solid opponent week one, though. You find out who you are.
0: Southern Miss, you better not sleepwalk through, specifically with how their coach handles things. And that game against Florida, I think, is just massive for both of those teams. That, to me, is sort of the fork in the road game for these teams. The winner, I think, has a chance to expand. The loser, I think, is all of a sudden playing from way behind. Because Vanderbilt next, and then at Tennessee after that, it doesn't really lighten up too much. You get a week off, and then you go to Georgia. You get LSU at your place, turn around, go to Ole Miss. And then the back end, obviously, it lightens up just a little bit. Arkansas, at Mississippi State, Samford, and then, of course, at Alabama. We know what that game means at the end of the year. But if you could find a way to get, I'll say this, if they start 3-0, that's where I think you could potentially do some unexpected things. If you can find a way to get those three, be a massive start for Alex Golas.
1: It'd be huge. And so much of Auburn's success in the past, how much of it has been dependent on a great start? It's not often when Auburn comes out of the gates as, you know, 1-2 or 2-2 or even 3-2, frankly, and they rally and get hot. It's happened in the past. We've seen it happen before. It's just, it feels like they're a team that's a little momentum driven. And if they can get off to a good start and kind of pop early, then that helps a lot in just creating that momentum and kind of the downhill snowball effect towards having a really good year.
0: Yep. No, I think you're right. And they get that momentum going early with how the schedule lays out. There's some winnable games there. And we'll see. I kind of agree with what the anonymous coach has said. Tennessee's a team that we've kind of kicked back and forth. And some of the things that we're uncertain about, some things we not necessarily sure about how they're going to go. Anonymous coach's comments per Athlon on Tennessee. Quote, without a veteran quarterback in that system, you don't feel the same energy and excitement around the program. The last time they were extremely potent was when Alex Scholes was there.
1: Is that accurate, though?
0: I wouldn't describe them as not potent last year.
1: I would say that not maybe as crazy potent, but part of that is...
0: Part of the lack of explosion was by design, though.
1: Yeah, they've kind of adapted to becoming a little bit more multidimensional.
0: Yeah.
1: Like, to me,
0: fair.
1: All right, cool. We want to run it up on, like, let's snap it every 10 seconds and let's score a million points and hang our defense out to dry. Like, could they still be that? Probably.
0: They could at least attempt to be that, and I don't even think they attempt to be that as much because they know they have to do some other things to protect the team and then win different style games.
1: Well, the tricky thing about their team is they are very quarterback dependent. So, like, Nico struggle bus at times in his starter year as a starter. Was he there 2 years?
0: Yes.
1: Yeah, 2 years. Okay, so, like, struggle bus sometimes. Joey, solid, but a little bit limited on the ceiling. Right? Like, solid player, but ceiling not crazy high. But when they had Hendon Hooker, yeah, obviously they were real dang explosive. When they had Joe Milton, obviously they were real dang explosive. The guys are really talented throwers. So I think that they're very dependent on their, quote, explosiveness based on who's pulling the trigger at quarterback.
0: Here are their leading passers since 21. Hendon Hooker went for 29, 45, 31 touchdowns. Then he went for 31, 35, 27 touchdowns. Joe Milton, 28, 13, 20 touchdowns. Nico, 26, 16, 19 touchdowns. And then Aguilar, 35, 65, 24 touchdowns.
1: A little bit dependent, though, when you think about it. A little bit dependent on circumstances. Like, there were a couple shootout games that they had to win last year, and it led to them becoming a little bit more aggressive at times. And some of those numbers, I think, were slightly inflated in spots. But I think they can be as explosive as they want. I just think I want to tip the cap to Josh Heupel for adapting a little bit.
0: 100%.
1: And not becoming quite as... And you look at Milton's numbers, for example, like, who's a running back?
0: SEC player of the year?
1: Yeah.
0: Offensive player of the year?
1: I'd say Dylan Sampson's a pretty good player.
0: Right? Go back to 21. Here are the passing plays of 25 yards or more. You had 36 in 21. You had 44 in 22. You had 24 in 2023. You had 18 in 2024. And you had 30 last year. So saying they're not as explosive last year as they were the previous 2 years is that's not accurate.
1: Surprised by that, though.
0: Yeah, more than maybe you would have anticipated.
1: Way more than I would have anticipated.
0: Also, coaches on Tennessee, having the Joey Aguilar deal not go their way is a good thing for the SEC. They're unproven at quarterback. It's a pivotal year for them to succeed. I don't think they'll be better.
1: Am I crazy to think they're going to be fine at quarterback?
0: Well, hold on. Also, they won 8 games last year. So it's not like saying they're going to be better means they're going to be great.
1: What's amazing to me is you can look at these anonymous whatevers.
0: Coaches' comments.
1: Yeah. How come there's no conversation about the improvement they made at defensive coordinator?
0: It's not a cool topic.
1: No, not cool. Not fun. But I don't know. I mean, having a good DC is, I'd say, pretty dang important. Right?
0: They get Georgia Tech, they got a chance to have a pretty good year. Furman at Georgia Tech, Kennesaw State. Then you get Texas. It's a big one.
1: Tough one.
0: Then you got Auburn. Then you're at Arkansas. Then you get Alabama at South Carolina. Kentucky at A&M, LSU at Vandy.
1: All right, let's go through it real quick. All right, Georgia Tech, percentage likelihood they get that win. I'm going to put it 60.
0: I'm going to say coin flip right now.
1: Okay, well, I'm slightly above that, but not that.
0: 3-0 start is possible.
1: Okay, I would say 3-0 start. I'm going to put it at 60%. All right, next. Texas.
0: I think there's a 40% chance they get that game.
1: Really? That's high.
0: Here's why. One, still early. I think you're healthy, and from a speed perspective, whether that's just going running a lot of plays or your guys being healthy, ready to run, you also get it at home.
1: Okay.
0: And what has Tennessee attempted to up the ante on the last 2 years more than anything? Blunt force trauma. Texas, not their calling card.
1: Yeah. I'm going to go slightly less than 40.
0: I think Tennessee's chances are a little better in that game than some people would imagine.
1: I'd probably go a little less than 40, but I appreciate the thought.
0: That's not a prediction for Tennessee to win by me. But
1: no,
0: just,
1: I know.
0: I think the chances are a little better.
1: Not a prediction. I think they have a really good chance, which is totally fair. I'd put it around 30, but still pretty good. Auburn.
0: Probably a 55% chance to win that game.
1: Yeah, I say slightly in Tennessee. Same pace.
0: In Neyland. So, okay.
1: So let's say 4-1, best case scenario right now, right? And that's maybe five and oh if they can pull off an upset, which is not out of the realm of possibility. Let's go next to at Arkansas.
0: 80% chance.
1: Love their chances there. Agree. Alabama at home.
0: 40% chance.
1: About the same. I would have 40. I'd have Texas at 30. So, but I'm with you. All right. At South Carolina.
0: I don't love the spot of this game. Third Saturday in October, we know what that means. And then you got to go to Columbia the next week. I'm actually going to put this at coin flip status. 50-50.
1: It's on the road.
0: And South Carolina's got a week off.
1: And South Carolina's going to get one big one at home every
0: year.
1: They
0: got a week off before that game.
1: They always rise up and rip somebody at home. Last year was on the road at A&M. It didn't happen, but Kentucky at home.
0: 60% chance to win.
1: Same page. At A&M.
0: 35% chance to win that game.
1: Yeah, I would agree. Texas 30, A&M 35, Bama 40. So, like, I'm kind of on the same page with you. You have a little bit more hope in them beating Texas at home. You have that at 40. LSU at home.
0: I'll give them a 40% chance to win that game.
1: Okay. So about the same as Bama.
0: Yep.
1: All right, and then lastly, at Vandy.
0: 60% chance to win that game.
1: I'd say slightly higher than that.
0: Okay.
1: So all in all, what was that, 8-4?
0: Around there.
1: With losses to...
0: Ball bounces your way, maybe 9.
1: Losses to LSU, A&M, Bama, Texas.
0: Yeah. Not a ton of shame in that, by the way, specifically if those teams are all... in or knocking on the door of the college football playoff.
1: And what if you're starting a true freshman quarterback?
0: Yeah, there will be bumps. But we had that conversation last year when we said, you can applaud Josh for what he did with Nico, but you also have to understand the circumstances that are probably coming your way with Joey Aguilar. And he was better than I think even Tennessee fans imagined. It's just the season wasn't better than they imagined. But he had to know there were going to be bumps in that road, and now it's like they want to ignore those bumps in that road. It's like you went through the bumps, and your suspension is ruined. But instead of getting the suspension fixed, they just want to go run through more bumps. Like you knew it was coming. And you knew you were going to have to address it and deal with it. And all of a sudden, it's like it never happened. And that's the frustrating part and would be the frustrating part for me if I were Josh Heupel right now. It was like, y'all knew what we were going through, and you praised me for it. And we made the best of it. Yeah, could we got another game or two? Maybe.
1: Would love to have.
0: But... It's what it is. And like you said, now you might be young at quarterback because some other things didn't work out. And there may be more bumps in the road this year. But I mean, I'm trying to go. Like the Georgia game, okay, you could have gotten that game.
1: Yeah, almost did.
0: I don't. The Alabama game, no. Oklahoma game? I'd have to go back and watch that game. I don't remember what that one was like.
1: I think Oklahoma gashed him on the ground.
0: It was 33-27.
1: You know what? Oklahoma hit like 450-yard field goals.
0: That's right. Field goals. And then the Vanderbilt game was not gettable. That one got out of hand early. And, you know, you fought in the Illinois game, the bowl game. Could have had the bowl game.
1: Vandy was going to be a very difficult matchup last year for Tennessee's defense.
0: And it was.
1: Yeah. That was going to be a tough one for him.
0: But you could also, you flip that around. Mississippi State could have gotten you. I mean, that was a dogfight. That was a close game.
1: Yeah.
0: So, you know, you can't always play that game that's just automatically going to go one way or the other.
1: No.
0: I think Tennessee's going to be okay. I'm not in this camp that they're falling off a cliff. but I don't think they're going to win 10 or 11. And that's all right. It's kind of sometimes where the program is just a little bit.
1: I don't think there's any shame this year if you can get to 8 at all. Tough schedule. Add a conference game. You get to 8. You kind of sustain where you're at last year. That's a terrific year. If you get to 7, nothing disappointing. Sure, you never want to be at 7. But, like, it would be understandable because you'd be building for next year. Like, next year's the year. You're going to have a returning quarterback, regardless of which direction you head. You have a second year in a defensive scheme. Like, if I'm a Tennessee fan, I'm like, man, if we can just somehow overachieve, pull off an upset this year or two, I'm going to feel great about it. Like, playoffs would be an unbelievable bonus this season. If I can somehow, though, put together a surprisingly good season by beating a Texas at home or an Alabama at home or beating LSU at home, and I all of a sudden finish 8-4, which is a really good spot to be in. I might lose one I shouldn't, like at South Carolina. It happens. But I'm 8-4 and maybe get a bowl win because of the continuity. And then next year, we fast forward to next year, you got a second-year starting quarterback, second year in a defensive scheme, some youth that's coming up and progressing in the system, and some coaching continuity, assuming they don't make a crazy decision. And I would circle 27 for a year. All right, we can maybe make a run this year.
0: All right, well, we'll take a break, come back, and get some anonymous coaches' comments on Texas. And then with that, ask the question, what is going on with Steve Sarkisian behind the scenes? Because Joe Cook's going to join us in about 30 minutes to give us some explanation on some of the things he's saying publicly. All that and more next on Jocks.
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18: Getting your heart broken can be really rough. It'll happen to most of us at some point in our lives. It's not just an emotional experience, it's a physical one too. Often described as getting the wind knocked out of you, a knot in your stomach, trouble sleeping. I recently spoke about this with Dr. Yoram Yovel, a psychiatrist and neuroscientist. He was on my podcast, Chasing Life. Now, he told me heartbreak doesn't have to last forever. And while your inclination might be to withdraw, isolate, and shut down, it's often the opposite of what supports healing. One of the things that helps us the most is reconnecting to other people you love. And the reverse is also true, he said. If someone you care about is struggling, don't give up on them. You hold the power to comfort loved ones that are in deep physical or emotional distress. I'm Dr. Sanjay Gupta, helping you live a better life.
0: Jocks Montgomery. What the roster is. And that should cover up a lot, even if you're not a fan of Sark or not a fan of schematically some of the things that they do or what they want to be. But as we know, certain coaches just kind of like saying certain things, whether they truly believe it or not. So what would some of that commentary be about a Texas team that's expected to not only compete for a spot in the playoff, but flat out compete for a national championship? And this is a team that's going to be in a grouping with a small amount of others. What would you say? Probably three?
1: Yeah.
0: Four teams that's expected to be at the top of college football this year and not only be in the playoff, but be in the mix for a national title. So, anonymous coaching comments on the Texas Longhorns. They made some bold moves. Obviously, there's a ton of money in that program, so you got to feel like they've made moves that they feel like they had to make to get the program better. What's that going to look like after a loss or two? I'm just assuming there's a loss or two there.
1: I think it's a...
0: We may never get there this year.
1: It's hard to envision an undefeated. I know Indiana did it last year. But it's really hard to anticipate that. You and I both know that.
0: I agree. Anonymous coaches' comments on Texas. On paper, I think they're a team to beat in the SEC. They might be preseason number one again. Manning is going to be just fine. I think he did such a good job of managing it, but he was put in a tough situation. It was literally a Heisman or bust situation for a kid who hadn't played yet.
1: Yes.
0: But he's super talented. He does everything right. He prepares hard. He'll be just fine. So I would say fairly glowing remarks for Texas from some of these anonymous coaches.
1: Not a lot of concerns from Texas, nor should there be. They have a good roster, but it's always about, with Texas, it's the adversity response, I feel like.
0: Fair.
1: I mean, and it's not anything negative or anything. It's just an acknowledgement of fact. Like, when things have gone a little bit sideways for Texas in the past, they have not done a good job of keeping it on the tracks. I mean, for example, the Florida game last year. Got sideways early, got punched early, never really could quite get it going. Kentucky punched early, eventually won, but wasn't pretty. It was ugly. Really ugly, right? And then it was like from the fourth quarter on at Mississippi State, and they're like, all right, forget about it. Let's just rip it. They were great. So then, because they didn't have any adversity at that point, it's like, all right, we just got to send it. Like, let's roll.
0: One last one on Texas. I thought Arch Manning got better as the season went on. Is what he was unfairly hyped to be? Probably not. But I think he's got a good, solid quarterback in this league. So, it's good to see other people that view him as improved last year, as not overhyped, like a lot of people are trying to say in the media right now. We'll be back with more on SEC teams next on Jocks.
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23: Reigning most valuable player, Matthew Stafford, the quarterback, signed an extension with LA on Thursday. Two more years, that takes him to age 40. And if he's still slinging it like last season, rookie Ty Simpson, first rounder out of Alabama, he just sits, watches, and learns. And he needs to. 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

0: Back Kid, McElroy and Kulik in the morning. Friday, May 22nd, 9 a.m., final hour of the week. For some, three-man front after us. Paul Feinbaum after that. I'll be sitting in for Paul again today. Looking forward to that one. We've been talking anonymous coaching comments for SEC teams. What do certain coaches around the league think about other teams? Went through Texas. Talked about that one. Oklahoma is a team you and I are maybe a little bit higher on than a lot of other people, Greg. Anonymous coaching comments on the Sooners. I was impressed with how Brent Venables and Jim Nagy structured the team. Feels like they finally hit on what the recipe is to be successful there. Defensively, it's so many multiples week to week. They won't do the same pre-snap look again, so whatever you prepare for, you're not going to get. Obviously, you want to create indecision with young quarterbacks or new quarterbacks in the system, and they do that at a really high level. Fair? Agree with that?
1: I would agree with that.
0: Oklahoma? I'm surprised that if you were asked about Oklahoma, I would probably have something in there about the offense and maybe finding a little bit more balance offensively and where that needs to go. But, hey, the defense was great, and we think the defense is going to be good again this year. Maybe not as good. Might not have to be as good if the offense can find their way just a little bit more.
1: Well, that's I think, the biggest question is their step is not going to be as a defensive powerhouse. They already are that. Like that's already understood, right? But what I would probably recommend for Oklahoma is finding a little more balance offensively, making a tweak or two offensively. I think you look at it the same way. I think it's tough because I'm optimistic about them, but I really, really need to know for certain that their offense is going to evolve beyond the simplicity of what it was last year. Like they did a lot of good things last year, for sure. There's a lot of good things on offense, but a lot of it was hero ball, and I don't know how sustainable that is in this league. The league is too good. It'll beat you up, and you will not be consistent unless you can consistently attack. A runaround scramble drill is not a recipe. That's a bailout. You know what I mean? And they relied a lot on that last year.
0: Okay, here are the anonymous coaching comments on Oklahoma, a little bit geared more towards offense. John Mateer has a ridiculously high ceiling. That offense has answers for everything. They don't do a ton, but everything they do complements the other thing. When he just executes and then makes splash plays here and there, they complement their elite defense very well. I don't know if I'm on board with the answers for everything. It may appear to be that way, but you don't have answers for everything when certain aspects of your offense are easily taken away.
1: Yes.
0: Now, some of that may not exactly be by design. Some of that is execution. But when you can't execute certain aspects of the offense that can provide balance and people don't have to go out of their way to defend that, I don't think you have answers for that. This offense doesn't have answers. No offense really has answers for that, if that's the case. And that's kind of how I viewed the Oklahoma offense last year. How different is it going to be this year?
1: That's a big question, is how different can it, how is it adaptable? How much can it change? I don't think it will change. Like, I think you hire the guy to do what he does. But I also think that at the same time, constant evolution is really helpful, is always going to be helpful. And I did not see that offense evolve over the course of the season last year. There's creativity in it for sure. There's definitely creativity, but it wasn't God's honest truth last year. Tell me right now, Cole Kublik, watch as much tape as anybody. What was the Oklahoma's offense's identity last year?
0: Honestly, John Mateer hero ball.
1: I agree, but is that an identity?
0: No, but if we had to label them one, that would be it.
1: Run around backyard, schoolyard play.
0: Yeah, or Isaiah Satanga slant.
1: Yeah.
0: Because when you ask me identity, my brain thinks foundation. So what's your starting point? And when a team's kicking you in the teeth, what do you come back to the sideline and say, we got to go back to this? Because you know you can do it, and you know you're good at it, and that's what your guys execute best, and that's what you execute at the highest level. What are the two things they executed best at a high level? Slants to Satanga and Mateer running around.
1: Yeah, the occasional slant to Satanga out of like a bunch formation that they build. They did hit a couple deep balls. I think there's more in the tank there.
0: Sure.
1: Tight end was not a factor last year. I could see it becoming one this year with the pieces they added. And they added three guys in the portal. So I would imagine those guys didn't get added on accident. They added them because they didn't have enough last year to be multi-dimensional from a personnel standpoint. Like, how often do we see them in 12 personnel with two tight ends on the field last year?
0: Not much.
1: Very rarely. So I think that's part next step of the evolution, I'm assuming. I really like Ben Arbuckle. Like, I really do. I just think that there is a little bit of a learning curve in this league.
0: Okay. Yeah, I think that's fair.
1: And I'm going to operate under the assumption that he is going to make some tweaks this year after having a better understanding of what the defensive personnel can do and what you can and can't get away with and what you need to tweak and what you need to adjust and what you need to attack with and how you protect and the variety that you're going to get, you know, week to week in a... The variety that you're going to get week from one defense to the next, like there is some learning curve here. And I think it takes a year to kind of figure this thing out and to figure this league out. And it's not the easiest thing in the world to figure out. So I think it'll get better this year. I'm optimistic that it will. A lot of it starts with offensive line play being a little more consistent too.
0: Yes. And that's the thing is I'm sure it comes off sometimes like we're tough on Ben Arbuckle and we're tough on John Mateer. It wasn't all their fault.
1: No.
0: Like the hero ball stuff, yes, he did it. But also at times I can imagine he's sitting there thinking, hey, dude, we can only be in second and 11 so many times. These third and 13s are getting old. Like we got to start trying something different. And he probably pulled a couple zone reads thinking just that. I'm tired of being in second and 12. I'm not handing it off to the dude anymore. I'll pull it and scramble and try to find something on my own. Even if he wasn't outwardly thinking that, his brain had to be telling him that at certain points in time during the season. Because he's thinking, if I run around, I got a better chance of making something happen than I do than running the offense through what I'm seeing that the offense tells me to do. And the same thing with Arbuckle. Like, how many times is he just going to call a run into a wall of defenders that is not going to allow them to go anywhere? But they have to find ways to circumvent some of that this year.
1: Yeah.
0: Or it's going to be the same story. Like, they got to find a little bit of balance.
1: Agree.
0: And there are a lot of people who just think that, you know, a couple of the offensive linemen are back and it's just going to be there. Because that group's got a long way to go, man. Like, I don't think people understand.
1: They were young last year, though.
0: They were. And it was another deal where you had some injuries and you're rolling guys in and out. And you can't practice what you want to. But that's where Jim Nagy's got to come in and say, we need to go sign an extra two or three offensive linemen. We just need more bodies. Something. You got to figure that part of it out.
1: It starts there. Because it's not that were they a liability last year, would you say?
0: Yeah.
1: I would agree. So when you
0: put it this way, when you asked me were they a liability, and it's funny because I actually had to have this conversation with my son last night. Were there times that I looked at them and said they lost them the game or lost the game highly due to them, that group? Yes, I did.
1: Okay.
0: They were a part of the team that could not be overcome. Now, you and I are going to sit here and say that not one play loses a game, not one person loses a game, not one position group usually loses a game. But they could not overcome that group at times, which caused them to lose some games. Yes, I would say that.
1: Totally agree. Won't push back on it at all. But also, what's the biggest jump you make as a player? Year one to year two.
0: Yeah.
1: Correct? Mm-hmm. So, like, I think it's highly likely that they will be a far superior unit this year. Now, will they excel to the top of the college football world? No. I don't know if I'm necessarily going to bank on that group becoming the best O-line and as a Joe Moore candidate. I don't know if I have them as, like, a winner next year. It'd be awesome if they did. And they have the coach to do it. Beaton Bowe's the dude. He's awesome. So they have the right coach to help them get there. But are you going to be limited? limited by your offensive line again. Because if you are, you're going to resort to hero ball again.
0: Yep.
1: That's who John Mateer is. Doesn't make it bad. Cam Ward rode hero ball all the way to the top pick in the draft.
0: It's a pretty good ride.
1: He was a different guy, though.
0: Well, I think the problem there is, okay, here there's good and bad. The good is the offense doesn't necessarily require that. It doesn't demand it. There are ways around it. It's just, it goes back to the question you asked. It can't be a liability. And because there are ways through quick game screens, quarterback run, that you can maneuver it. But also, some of that's going to depend on the defenses that you're playing. Like, part of me is beginning to wonder, like, what kind of matchups does this offense need to be successful on a consistent basis versus who you're going to play and what you're going to get? Because you're going to get a lot of defenses that are multiple. They're going to have different people in different places when the ball snapped than the way they lined up, and that's going to be a problem. You think about that offense and how it operates and the timing nature and not necessarily moving people against their will with what Zach Arnett's going to do to them, with how different Texas A&M's going to line up and present themselves, with how Kirby's going to present himself, with how Clayton White shows things and does things and aren't always what they appear. I mean, you think Pete Golding's going to go after him?
1: Probably.
0: So that to me is where we'll do this later in the offseason. When you start stacking up the matchups defensively that they're going to get, they better be able to push people a little bit better this year. Because they're not a lot of favorable matchups for that offense against the defenses that they're going to see.
1: Fair. But also, you look at their defense and how they're probably going to defend. Just being honest. Now, if you want to win the national championship, you better be able to win on both sides of the ball.
0: Yep.
1: Right? Like, we know that. But defensively, if you want to make the playoff, how many points on average do you think their offense is going to have to score? 21?
0: Yeah, I mean, based on the numbers we threw out the other day, they gave up 20, what, three times? They gave up 30 one time? I mean, 24? I was going to say 24.
1: Okay, 24 points. So, like, if the goal number, and you're sitting there on Monday in your staff room, and you've just evaluated the tape for the last 2 days, and you're presenting the plan, how often is Venables going to look at Arbuckle and say, hey, dude, I need 35 this week?
0: Not a ton.
1: Probably not very often. Maybe not at all. So that's a pretty good place to start.
0: Yep. Now, you play more scary quarterbacks than you play scary offenses, I think. I mean, Georgia, Michigan, Ole Miss, A&M, Texas, you're going to play some good quarterbacks. If Missouri's quarterback is healthy at the end of the year, he could have moved into that category. South Carolina going to give you a dangerous quarterback. So now that can be good and bad because you also have on your schedule multiple quarterbacks that rely on their legs at times and sometimes too much. And what does this defense force quarterbacks to do more than anything? Tuck the ball and go or start thinking fast.
1: Yeah, think fast.
0: That's what you want them to do. And if you play that the way Arch played at the end of the year and you just tuck it and run north and south, they can get you. But if you start doing Lenore Sellers, what do we say in that one game? He ran 785 yards or something in one game and had like 13 yards rushing.
1: Yeah.
0: You want to play that game against this group, you're in trouble.
1: Yeah.
0: That's not going to work.
1: Probably not.
0: So Oklahoma's going to be a fun season, man. To see how it works out. I do too, but it's just who they're playing, what those teams have, and what the matchups may or may not look like. It's just going to be, they're going to be a really interesting story this year.
1: Very.
0: Because you got some quarterbacks that can burn you, and you got some quarterbacks that you can burn just based on the style of play.
1: Yeah.
0: Like, I could see Marcel Reed lighting them up for 450. I could see him throwing four picks.
1: Good.
0: Same thing with Lenore Sellers. You know, it's going to be fun. How does Arch manage it? How does Gunnar Stockton manage it? Is Bryce Underwood ready to step up against that defense and do some big things? Like, it could be a really cool year for Oklahoma, and it's going to be intriguing no matter what. All right, we'll get to a break. Going back to Texas, Steve Sarkisian has said some things now in the last couple of weeks. Joe Cook going to come on to help us decipher why he has felt the need to say some of the things that he's been saying publicly over the
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0: Welcome back in. McElroy and Kublik in the morning. We're talking SEC football teams, anonymous coaching comments, some we are in with, some we disagree with, some good, some bad. Texas, we were pretty much on board, and we're going to keep talking Texas football. Joe Cook's going to join us on the Higginbotham Hotline to discuss not just maybe some things that coaches are saying about this team, but something the team's coach has been saying publicly. Very simple, Joe. Why is Steve Sarkisian so angry?
1: Oh, man, maybe because he's confident in his team. That's going to be where I go to start things. I don't think anybody who doesn't think that their team can back up what their head coach is saying doesn't come out and start talking about maybe what he thinks about Texas football and college football in general. And, you know, Sark has not been afraid to just speak on basically anything that's kind of pressing in college football. I know that Nick Saban used to be looked at as the voice that was kind of monitoring the sport and maybe speaking for the sport and wasn't afraid to take advantages of things that were wrong with the sport, but also would identify it maybe for the sake of some other coaches. I kind of think Sark's doing something similar. I don't know how much people maybe have an appetite to listen to what he's saying, considering he's not as successful as Nick Saban or Pete Carroll. He's not Kirby Smart. He's not holding a national championship. But I think there are some aspects of what he's saying that definitely holds true, that if you can kind of get past the, oh, it's the Texas head coach complaining, which I think is a little bit of a valid concern, does hold a good element of truth to what he's trying to address.
2: At the personnel that they put together in the spring they had and the quarterback progress that we saw from Arch Manning, what is the expectation level? What does a successful season look like for Texas this year?
1: I think if you talk to a lot of Texas fans, they're going to say national championship or bust. I think there's some folly in that because there's only one national champion. It's hard to get there. Some in the 12-team playoff as we currently have it, it's not always easy to make it to that point. Miami had to get there as a 10 seed last year. They got in the whole playoff by the skin of their teeth and still made it to within, you know, a couple possessions of possession of the national championship game. I'm a little bit more lenient, and granted, I'm also somebody who went to Texas and kind of has that high expectations of the program that definitely hasn't been met in the last 10 years since I've been a graduate. But I think this is a team that is definitely good enough to play for a national championship with the quarterback, with the defensive coordinator, with the defense, just with the wide receiver core, with everything. Like, there are no perfect rosters in college football these days, but what type of roster that looks like this doesn't at least play for the national championship? I think that's the question in a lot of Texas fans' minds, and why they're expecting to make a run into late January this year.
0: Joe Cook covers the Texas Longhorns. We're talking commentary from Steve Sarkisian, this team's roster. I do want to go back to Sark for a moment. It feels like some of these comments, maybe most of these comments the last 2 weeks, have been recruiting based. Is there something happening on the recruiting trail that he's frustrated with? Have you heard about anything that people are attacking the academics at Texas? Like, what's the genesis of some of these comments he's making?
1: Yeah, that's a good question. It's not like Texas struggles to recruit. We know what it takes to recruit these days, and Texas doesn't lack for that. But I think when he was talking about the transfer aspect, I definitely know for a fact there are the transfer portal pool does get cut in some sort of fashion for Texas just because of that rule. And I'm not saying it's the same as Notre Dame, but that's why Notre Dame basically only takes freshman transfers or grad transfers. It's because that school has some academic standards that it wants to adhere to. If push comes to shove, Texas can get somebody in, but how often are you doing pushing and shoving for everybody in your transfer portal class? And I think that's part of it. I think also Sark was just addressing, you know, kind of like I had mentioned, just

0: he didn't have the credits to transfer. I don't think Sark is that granular to complain about that, knowing who he can still get. But I also think he understands that there's some disadvantages that he has, minor, very minor, and some disadvantages other schools has just because there's not uniformity across the board. And I think that's where it all stems from. It's not that he wants, you know, things to just cater to Texas. I think he just wants uniformity so he knows what type of playing field he's operating on when he does go into a transfer portal prospect's house, or when he does go to a high school portal prospect's house.
1: So are the – look, I'm from Texas, and I know it's hard to get in there. I know, but public school academic requirements are a little trickier than even private school. I understand that because the private school can kind of ebb and flow and adjust accordingly. However, I've never heard of a scenario where a football player would have a difficult time from an admission standpoint at Texas. Growing up in Dallas Fort Worth and growing up a Texas fan, I never thought that was the case. So is it different now because of the quantity of transfers guys are taking?
0: You know, Greg, that's a good point. Like, I think the last time I remember talking about will this player be able to get in or not was like 2017. And that was from a high school player. And luckily that player went on to, gone on to a very successful military career. I don't think, you know, with the state of higher education in Texas and stuff like that, it was probably like top 10% when you were going through it. It was top 9 or 8 when I was going through it. And now it's like top 6% get those automatic admissions. I don't think football has to worry about that. What I think Sark was talking about was he had an opportunity to get to some granular stuff, and granular stuff does matter when, you know, hey, can I recruit this transfer portal offensive line? No, he hasn't taken Calc 1 yet. Okay, can't do that. I get that aspect of it. And then you put it into USA Today, and then you take a shot at Ole Miss, and you talk about basket weaving. It gets pulled in a certain direction, and I understand why people might be up in arms about it, considering, you know, he's had one of the top transfer portal classes this past cycle and in recent years. I do think there is a aspect where he kind of speaks, trying to be for the benefit of the sport. I'm not sure how much he's been able to earn that quite yet. State of Texas football head coach, that's a gigantic platform. But a lot of people only care about what you have to say if you're winning. You know, you can't really do the "is this what we want football to be yet" type press conference when you don't really have very many rings under your belt. You can speak for a lot of people, but you can't speak for everybody. And I think that's where he's gotten a good amount of pushback over these past couple of days and weeks.
2: We're visiting with Joe Cook. He covers the Texas Longhorns. One of the things that we have talked about with this roster, Joe, is sort of the ruggedness, the toughness, maybe not even just leadership, but physicality and doing things the way that they need to be done. Nobody else is looking. Texas feels like they've had those program guys the last couple of years under Sark. Outside of Arch Manning, because I think he is one of those guys. Who else brings that to this roster this year?
0: Yeah, I'm looking at left tackle. I'm looking at Trevor Goosby. That's someone who, you know, we talk a lot about guys who could have gone in the draft but stay around because of NIL. He's still at Texas in some part due to that. His brother also is about to be on the basketball team, probably get about 15 minutes a game. So there's a lot going there as well. Hiro Kanu, I really think that's one of the most underrated players for Texas this past this offseason. He was a high-quality defensive tackle last year. Wasn't perfect. Won the best. I don't even think he got SEC or all SEC accolades. But that's someone who, in a Will Muschamp defense, you can make play that defensive tackle spot. You can let him slide in on a 4-eye every now and then when you got some 380-pound guys playing nose tackle. And you can let him work. And he is definitely a leader who understands what it means to play in a national championship program because he's been on one. He was on the Ohio State 2024 team. So those are two, especially in the trenches I'm looking at. I'm really excited to see what Rasheem Biles does. You know, a linebacker transfer from Pitt, Narduzzi, no matter what he does as a head coach, that guy's forgotten more about.

0: about defense than basically anybody who writes about Pitt football and Texas football has ever known. And that's the type of guy who, if you're playing in the middle of his defense and making plays in that defense like he was last year and like he did this spring, that's someone who's going to be able to operate really strongly in a Will Muschamp defense. So I don't think, and, you know, I didn't mention Colin Simmons, didn't mention someone like Lance Jackson, who's going to see a lot more playing time, Ty Anthony Smith, who's helping step up for the absence of Anthony Hill, and, you know, a lot of corners who are probably going to be playing a little bit more tighter coverage this year and having to battle some receivers at the line of scrimmage. But those are the three that stand out. Guys like Rasheem Biles, who's going to be a good attack piece, and then, you know, Hiro Kanu, who's going to be strong on the defensive line, and Trevor Goosby, who's going to be the bookend at left tackle for Arch Manning.
1: A lot of people are obviously where we're at in Birmingham, Alabama, following Cam Coleman's career closely. A lot of people are really curious to see how it all works out. Obviously, the huge addition by way of the portal this offseason. I am still of the belief, though, that Wingo is going to be their number one guy. Is that accurate or inaccurate based on what you know throughout spring?
0: I think it's going to be, if somebody had to be like, who is number one, they would probably give it to Coleman. But I think there's Coleman being on the roster is going to open up things for Wingo that weren't available last year. Coleman, and I've recently watched basically every offensive snap for Auburn in the Georgia game, and I kind of understand what Hugh Freeze was doing. Like, we can't run against this Georgia defense, so let's try to RPO them to death, and if the other end of the RPO is just putting the ball in Cam Coleman's hands, well, okay, good option. His route tree was not very diverse, and I think that carried over through the rest of the year. He's going to run a route tree that is not just stops and goes. That'll be part of the game. He can win at the high point. He can do a lot of those things, but he's going to be a more multifaceted receiver this year. As far as Wingo goes, okay, if you're going to guard Cam Coleman, who so many publications, including On3, is like, oh, this is a top 10 player, this is a top offensive player on the Longhorns team, that's going to open up things for him, not only just in the horizontal game, which we saw him be highly successful in last year, but, and it takes development from him because Wingo was not very strong at the catch point and high pointing and in contested catches last year. If he can make a little bit of progress in that front and still be the 6'2½", 210-pound, very fast individual he is, there's going to be a lot of opportunities for him. At that, maybe outside, I guess if you want to go real old school, go flanker, but maybe towards that Z spot that a lot of offenses have. So target load, stuff like that, it's probably going to be Cam Coleman being the main priority for Arch Manning, just as far as like sheer volume and pure volume. But Ryan Wingo is going to get his work in the screen game like he did last year. He's going to get his work in the intermediate. And, you know, they may try some more stuff at the catch point if he's developed. You know, you don't want to have nothing in your bag of tricks or everything kind of scouted in your bag of tricks, but they're going to be able to deploy him in some different ways or maybe actually similar ways to last year just because they have a better threat at that X spot in Coleman than they did last season.
2: Hell yeah, we don't get flanker references on the show near as often as we need to, so... That's solid. We'll take that. Joe, great stuff, man. Thanks for hopping on with us today. We always appreciate the time. We'll do it again soon.
0: Gentlemen, I appreciate it a lot. Take care.
2: Joe Cook covers the Texas Longhorns, and he kind of deflecting some of Sark's comments, G-Mac, not making near as much of him as some other people, and sort of going the direction of he thinks this is confidence. And Steve Sarkisian showed that he has confidence in his football team making some of these comments that he's made recently.
1: Well, I also don't think there's any issue with, one, it's a slow time of year. So we're going to naturally gravitate towards anything that is interesting, and Sark's comments have been interesting. Are people maybe making a mountain out of a molehill? Probably. It's that time of year. So I'm not overly concerned. I mean, I think he feels good about his team. I don't know why he wouldn't, based on how they finished and what comes back and what they've added.
2: The basket weaving thing just didn't feel smart. Like, that was one probably I would imagine he'd like to have back.
1: Well, it's an unnecessary shot across the bow. Is Pete Golding ruffling some feathers on the recruiting trail? Probably. if you want to be honest, like he probably is.
2: Okay.
1: And that's, I don't know that for sure. I'm not getting recruited by Pete. So are there probably a couple things that are frustrating? And is it also maybe a message sent to his administration? Like, hey dude, we got to get people in. Like we can't, like if this guy's close, like let's lean towards getting them in as opposed to maybe passing on them altogether. So this probably serves both purposes, but yeah, I'm with you.
2: Yeah. My understanding of it is a certain amount of classes can be transferred, like 50%, something along those, I don't know the exact numbers, but that's one of the parts that's problematic as far as the guys that they're trying to get in and how that's supposedly going. But I did think it was interesting how Joe said, you know, it hadn't been since basically you were coming out of high school that he's heard this commentary around, oh, are they going to be able to get this guy in?
1: And yeah,
2: we've talked about that before. Like, who's the last recruit that we heard? Well, he's a good get if they can get him eligible.
1: Well,
2: you know, if he can get his academics in order, he can probably help his freshman year. No one says that anymore. Like, no one's not getting in school anymore.
1: Well, there are parts and fine print as it relates to guys transferring. How much of this do I want to share? Probably not a ton. But there have been examples where maybe the previous school, instead of like suing the guy, they're like, hey, you know, he's just going to have bad grades. He's not going to have good enough grades to leave. There are examples of that, supposedly. I don't know that. I'm not an administrator.
2: Yeah.
1: But there's buzz about that, like in the coaching community. You know, we wanted this guy, and for whatever reason, he had a D-minus average. I didn't think he was that bad a student. And, you know, next thing you know, you look up, and like, this guy's grades aren't good enough to transfer. So he's got to stay, when even they might not be able to afford him or whatnot. So that has happened in the past, you know. But
2: okay.
1: I don't know. Well, allegedly that's happened in the past. No sure. Clue if it has or not. But I think there's a lot of things that have been done, lawsuits being the biggest one, to prevent guys from leaving. Other guys are like, well, you didn't go to class? All right, cool. Now you're going to pay for it. You stay here, you don't have to pay for it. But guess what? Now you're trying to leave? You didn't go to class? Yeah, well, now guess what? The rooster's coming home.
2: Right.
1: Which makes sense to me. You don't go to class, you shouldn't get good grades. You know what I mean?
2: So, usually the way it works.
1: That's usually the way it works.
2: All right. Good stuff there on Texas from Joe Cook. A lot more to get to. We'll continue with some of the commentary on SEC teams from anonymous.
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11: A Better Life with Dr. Sanjay Gupta.
12: We are finally starting to learn more things we can do to keep our brains sharp as we age. A lot of people think crossword puzzles or Sudoku might do the trick, but the science doesn't really bear that out. What one recent study found, though, was that a certain type of brain training seems to have a significant impact on cognition as we get older. It wasn't memory or even problem-solving tasks that moved the needle. It was an interactive computerized game that tested the ability to recognize two separate images in faster and faster sequences. It's what we call a task of divided attention, in which you don't have a conscious strategy on how to improve. That's according to the study's lead author. You're just trying to do the best you can to figure out how to divide your attention. Now, the game in this study was called Double Decision. If you want to find it and try it out yourself. I'm Dr. Sanjay Gupta, helping you live a better life.
13: JoshMontgomery.com.
2: There's Royal. Welcome back in. McElroy and Kublik in the morning. It is 9:40, Friday, May 22nd, right here on Jocks. 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Some we agree with. 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So the Texas schedule, Greg, one that we've looked at just a little bit, haven't spent a ton of time on, but matchups that you would look at immediately and say, that's going to be problematic. There may be a few more than people want to talk about when they're just saying, hey, they could go undefeated. They're going to be in the playoff. Ohio State, obviously, going to be one of those.
14: Very tough game.
2: Not Texas State, not UTSA as much. At Tennessee, we actually mentioned that, talking about the Tennessee schedule just a little bit earlier. Week off before they see Oklahoma in the Cotton Bowl, we know what that game is. Florida, we know how that one went last year. Ole Miss, Mississippi State, at Mizzou, at LSU, Arkansas, at A&M. Which are the problem matchups, if there are any, for you on the back half of that schedule that I just mentioned?
14: The back half?
2: Yep. Florida, Ole Miss, Mississippi State, at Mizzou, at LSU, Arkansas, at A&M.
14: Well, I mean, the obvious ones, Ole Miss will be tough. We know that, right? Good news is it's at home. I would say at LSU will be tough. I think
2: the road schedule itself is tough.
14: Yeah, for Texas. Finishing three of the Final Four is tough. At A&M will be tough. We know that. So yeah, I mean, I think the back half's pretty tricky. Like back to back, like you got to be careful going to Mizzou. A little dependent on what's going on with Ahmad Hardy. Like is he going? Is he available? If he's not, I still think they're going to be pretty good. But you go there and then, man, you get a good win. You got to go to LSU after that. Like that's a tricky spot. You know, LSU will be up for that one. Arkansas at home should be able to handle business there at home. Man, anytime you finish three out of four is brutal.
2: That's tough. And I just wonder, is the schedule a little bit more difficult than maybe some people are discussing and some people are giving it credit for? Because I don't think a lot of people look at Texas, and there's a lot of teams that we wonder, are they going to go up or down? Are they going to be good or bad? And it immediately defaults to schedule. With Texas, I think people just immediately default to, oh, they're going to be really good.
14: Of course.
2: And they are. But the schedule also maybe complicates things.
14: Well, plug Oklahoma in for Texas and give them that schedule. You got Ole Miss at home, at Mizzou, at LSU, at A&M.
2: And Ohio State.
1: And Ohio State at home. But we were just talking back half.
2: Yeah, yes. We're going to be talking about four losses.
1: Yeah, for sure. So a lot of it just has to do with the perception of Texas and the assumption that Texas will be in good shape regardless of who they play and where they play them.
2: That's kind of why I go to the matchup portion of that. Like, what do we think gives them problems from a matchup perspective? You know, that physicality, teams that like to push you around, they've had issues with that. Georgia's done it to them. Florida did it to them. I don't know how many of these teams on the schedule I look at and just say, oh, yeah, they're living that life. They're going to be about that. I think there are a couple that are going to want to and they're going to try to. But that might be the good news for Texas is that there's not too many just point-blank super rugged teams on your schedule. Yeah. Like, as far as that's their makeup going in no matter what.
1: Yes. I don't know. I mean, yeah, there's some, I mean, like we've talked about already, though, it's not like there's this laundry list of ruggedness anywhere anymore. You know, Ohio State will be rugged for sure. There'll be a handful. It'll be a really hard game for sure. Very, very difficult game. Can it be won? Absolutely. Is it likely to be won? I'd say it's a coin flip. So Ohio State has a couple unknowns as well. And they have a couple question marks, too, both along the defensive front and along the offensive line. So if you're going to get them, I'd rather get them in early. But a lot of it's attrition, too, man. Like, where are you at from an attrition standpoint? Like, if you lost a couple bodies, are guys banged up? Like, I think the Oklahoma game is absolutely losable. I think the Florida game at home will be a physical game. And you got to follow that with Ole Miss, that's a tough three-game stretch right there.
2: Yes.
1: I mean, that's a really tough three-game stretch.
2: Emotionally taxing, obviously, that Oklahoma game. And then you get, I tell you, we keep going through this Florida schedule, Greg, and it's like they're going to be the beneficiary of who teams play before they play them as much as anybody else in the SEC. You know, we talked
1: Florida's
2: about
1: going to be sneaky this year.
2: We talked about that Ole Miss game. I mean, think about everything that's going to be going into LSU. And everything that game's going to mean, going to be, and then Florida gets Ole Miss at home the next week.
1: Honestly, if Florida gets Auburn and Missouri on the road.
2: Yeah, watch out.
1: Watch out.
2: Then you need to get one of Ole Miss, Texas, Georgia.
1: Or even if you lose two. Yeah, one, exactly. You get one of those.
2: You could say one of Ole Miss, Texas, Georgia, Oklahoma, even. Because I think they're going to get Kentucky, Vandy, Florida State. But if you were to that point, then you might have one win that people are saying, oh, you got one quality win. If it were Georgia, Texas,
1: but
2: Ole Miss, or
1: get,
2: Oklahoma.
1: You can get Ole Miss or Oklahoma at home. I think that's gettable.
2: Yeah. Especially if they build that momentum early. Like we said, think about when you're getting Ole Miss after they play LSU. You're getting Texas after they play Oklahoma. I mean, no matter what you say, there's a benefit to that. Now, Georgia's going to have a week off. They always do before that game.
1: But they played them tough last year. Like they're going to play Georgia tough. It's in Mercedes-Benz this year. So it'll be a hard game, but it can be won. It'll be a hard game. It can be done, though.
2: Yeah, you think about, I mean, you're going to get Missouri after they travel to Mississippi State. I'm just trying to, like, add all of this up now to see, like, what it's going to look like for them as far as who everybody's playing before they get them. South Carolina at Bama, then Kentucky, then they got to go to Florida, so not as much of an advantage there. Kentucky's going to be at Tennessee before they play Florida. So it's just there's some added advantages into that schedule. And, I mean, hell, Florida State is Clemson at BC at Pitt, NC State before they play Florida. That's a hell of a stretch before you play your biggest rival. So there's a lot of things adding up on that Florida schedule. But like you said, certain things have to come into play. Quarterback's got to be efficient, got to run the offense, manage, operate the offense, and that offensive line is just going to have to be good. Not great, but good.
1: I think they are going to end up being all right up front.
2: There's concern there about it.
1: I know.
2: So, but if they figure that part out, and then like you said, they get Auburn – that could be the springboard that you're kind of like, ooh, buddy. Okay.
1: Right now, Auburn or Florida?
2: Florida. I like a lot about what Auburn has. I like about a lot of what Auburn's doing. Like, think about everything that those coaches' comments, anonymous coaches' comments said about Auburn's defense and DJ Durkin. Like, if you'd have put some of that talent in Lexington, people would be saying the same thing about Brad White.
1: For sure.
2: It's a different style, but, like, Brad White's really good.
1: Excellent.
2: I don't know how all the pieces are going to fit. I don't know if he has the the guys with the acumen that can run at backside linebacker, safety, the way he needs them to, but he'll figure it out. He's going to keep them in games.
14: He won't get them beat. I can promise
2: that's
14: you that.
2: No, that's for sure.
14: Like, you're going to have to beat him.
2: That's for sure.
14: Like, he's not going to give you any freebies.
2: Nope. Not at all.
14: They do a dang good job.
2: All right, so we'll continue this conversation. Keep looking around at SEC teams, what they may be this upcoming season. We'll do it next right here on Jocks.
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12: You know, I watched a video the other day about kids getting landlines at home. We haven't had a landline in my house in I can't even tell you how long. But seeing these parents about my age being teleported back to their own childhoods, a simpler time before screens, was really powerful. And as for the kids, they sat and had conversations with their grandparents without multitasking or being distracted by a screen. I thought this was a great way to have kids stay in touch with family members and friends without getting sucked into the smartphone era too young. Of course, you need other people close by to hop on board as well if this is something that's going to work. Perhaps most important, I realized, these relics can be a great conversation starter with your children. You can talk about what it really means to be connected in this day and age. Things have changed a lot. I'm Dr. Sanjay Gupta, helping you live a better life.
2: Yeah. It's like a giant ostrich.
14: It's like a bird.
2: Where is he? We have him, like, he's back?
14: It's a moa constrictor.
19: Isn't that the Disney movie?
2: I did. I mean, I don't know if you guys knew this or not. We are getting the woolly mammoth back.
14: When?
2: The Breakthrough Institute. They say they've got it. They've got the DNA, and they're putting this in motion.
19: Oh, boy.
14: Wow, we are so bad.
2: They also say they're going to put him back in his natural habitat, to which, if I recall, and I'm no scientist, that natural habitat does not exist anymore.
19: Last I checked, yeah.
20: I've seen the movies.
2: But it would be really cool to just dump some woolly mammoths off in Antarctica and let them run around.
20: See what they can do.
2: Just give it a go.
19: Feel bad for those penguins.
2: Basically, natural Mortal Kombat. Good luck, polar bears. I don't even know. What do woolly mammoths go after? We'll find out. We're going to put him back. All right, we do it each and every week. You get one thing to watch this weekend. You can only pick one. It is our Super Sofa Game of the Week. Greg McElroy, what are you watching?
14: There's just so many good options, but I'm going to go to the NBA. I'm going to go Oklahoma City, San Antonio. It's tonight, 7 o'clock Central on NBC and Peacock. Victor Wembanyama, after a remarkable Game 1 performance, they get it back. In San Antonio, after OKC evened it at one, behind SGA's incredible performance in Game 2. So it's really the only game, the only series that to me is interesting with New York controlling things on the Eastern side.
2: Damien?
0: You know where I'm going. Birmingham Stallions take on the Columbus Aviators, 2 p.m. on ABC. Playoff push. For as bad as the season looked, we still got a chance, man, to make this UFL playoffs. So I'm going Birmingham Stallions, Columbus Aviators, 2 p.m. on ABC for my TV's Final Furniture Super Sober game of the weekend.
14: You're getting married during football season.
0: It's the championship.
2: Exactly. It feels like the most important game.
19: Correct, right, yeah.
0: Listen, man.
14: You tried to claim that you were a ball guy. You don't do ball. You ain't about ball.
2: When the Stallions are in the championship game, we'll have a conversation then. It probably won't go well for your fans. John?
19: For me, Greg's taking Game 3. I don't need to take Game 3 because I know that the Thunder are winning. Ooh. I will take Game 4 because I think that will be much more exciting. Thunder Spurs Sunday night, 7 o'clock on NBC or Peacock. 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
2: UFL, Shmufl, SEC Tournament, SmeshEC Tournament. 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
14: What? That dog race?
2: No, it's the Wienermobiles racing at the Brickyard. Five of them going toe to toe, bun to bun, dog to dog.
14: I thought it was gonna be dog like dachshunds.
2: No, running. It's corn dog, chili dog, slaw dog. New York dog, all racing against one another. Seattle dog.
19: I'm in. 1 p.m., not 1 a.m.
2: 1 p.m. today, Big Boy Fox. It's the Weenie 500.
14: 1 p.m.?
2: At the Brick.
14: Central time?
2: What are you talking about? Yes, 1 p.m. Central time. Today, see? Fox, giant wieners racing around the
14: Brickyard.
2: Here's
14: our test case. Not Here's 1 our test case for whether or not college football can actually kick off Friday at 1 o'clock. This is our test case today.
2: This is it. I don't know. This is much more dynamic than anything college football could ever throw out there.
14: It's dynamic, that's for sure.
2: All right, we're back Monday. Three-man front coming at you next.
19: Well, Tuesday.
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27: 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Jalen Williams, J-Dub, hamstring injury. Dylan Harper, hamstring injury. De'Aaron Fox isn't 100% healthy. The New York Knicks have to be looking at what's happening in the West and smiling right now. Neither OKC or San Antonio healthy. Is it all coming up, Knicks? I'm Nick Costas.
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0: is 10 o'clock. Welcome in. This is Three Man Front on Jocks on just an ugly looking Friday. This is not the way it's supposed to be heading into Memorial Day weekend. That is not supposed to be the case.
1: No, but we needed some rain, Pat. We got some really good rain. We got bonus rain at my house.
0: Yeah, we got a good toad strangler as well on my neck of the woods.
1: Yep.
0: So,
1: Conrad, how's the new yard?
2: Growing as we speak.
1: Okay.
0: Well, that's nice.
2: But no, it was good because I got home from the beach and was able to cut my grass before it rains for 2 weeks straight.
0: Plenty to get into on this Friday. Steve Sarkisian runs his mouth once again, which just sets up to even a more entertaining SEC spring meetings in Destin coming up next week. We will get into that. Wimp Sanderson will join us at the bottom of the hour. We'll give updates of what's going to happen in Hoover. Auburn baseball will be playing tonight. Alabama was eliminated yesterday against the University of Florida. We'll also talk a little NFL. J.P. Shedrick, one of the main media voices for the Jacksonville Jags. He is a University of Alabama graduate. He's also played football at Hewitt Trussville. He is in town for the Memorial Day weekend, and he's going to come by the studio, and we're going to talk a little NFL with JP, and then a little Major League Baseball, as we do each and every Friday with Barrett Sully at 12 noon.
1: Yeah, remind me to ask JP if he has been, you know, we used to kid about the owner, Shai Khan's boat, the Kismet, yeah, which was the luxury yacht, which I think he still owns. But Travis Hunter of the Jaguars, he's got a custom bass boat. He's a big bass fisher.
0: Oh, is he really? Mm-hmm. I did not know that.
1: Pretty cool bass boat that he's got.
2: That's what him and Dion bonded over in his recruitment. They
1: exactly.
2: went fishing. And
1: that's, yep.
0: fishing?
2: Yeah.
1: That was it.
2: Mm-hmm.
0: Okay. So we got a lot to get into today, but we will start with the Alabama Crimson Tide baseball team. A very disappointing performance yesterday in Hoover. The Tide, they are now 1-3. In SEC tournament games under Rob Vaughn, but Bama is still set to host an NCAA regional for only the third time since 2006. That's what D1 Baseball, Baseball America, they still have Alabama as a host for a regional. We won't know officially until Sunday night's announcement of the NCAA regional sites. If Alabama is not named one of the top 16 seeds, the team would then have to find out of its regional destination coming up on Monday morning at 11 o'clock. So there's those two markers that you need to pay attention to this weekend. First being Sunday, if you're one of the top 16, you're hosting a regional. If not, you'll have to wait on Monday morning at 11 a.m. to find out where Alabama is going. But just a disappointing game. Alabama, at the very first part of the game, they were throwing their ace. He looked like he had his stuff going. His mustache looked fantastic on the mound. And just missed opportunities. Bama had traffic on the bases and just could not get that back big hit. And then all of a sudden, the Florida bats woke up and the long ball became the nightmare for Alabama baseball.
1: Yeah, you think about waking up and Kevin O'Sullivan in Florida, they've woken up and playing their best baseball. But that's baseball, right? You have those types of games. You want to go at the major league level. Atlanta, they got more wins than anybody in Major League Baseball. They get 12-0 by the Marlins. They win their next three games. You know, it's just – Alabama's a tough spot. Florida's got some of those power bats, and we've seen the ball flying out of the Met. I don't know what the number is, the cumulative total of home runs. I told you this on day one. I could just, from watching the game, day one, I felt like there were more home runs than I remember seeing in one day of baseball with that many games there at the Hoover Met. Maybe I'm wrong, but, yeah, it was it's not going to kill you, though. Alabama, they're going to host a region. Just looking at the field, I don't see how they're not hosting in Tuscaloosa next week.
0: Yeah, being the four seed in the best baseball conference in America, yeah. I've seen no data, Conrad, unless you've seen something different that would indicate that Alabama would not be a regional host coming up.
2: No, still the expectation.
1: I don't blame pitching. I don't blame Rob Vaughn. There's some out there, conspiracy theorists, that will point the direction of one Conrad Van Order.
0: There's a growing trend of now Conrad showing up to big games.
1: I wasn't going
0: to
1: bring it up until it was brought up in pre-show.
0: Atlanta SEC championship game. Alabama got embarrassed by Georgia, and then he shows up yesterday, and Florida embarrasses Alabama baseball.
2: Okay.
1: When's the last time you saw Alabama win anything?
2: I was at all the home games last year. They won a good handful of those. But prior to that, the last time I saw Alabama win a game that I was attending was when they beat Texas A&M barely in 2022.
0: That was, okay.
2: When they had a chance to win at the very end of the game. And
0: interception on the goal line.
2: It's when Bryce Young got hurt and Jalen had to start that game. And
0: we're not an interception, they knocked it away, I guess, at the goal line.
2: Correct.
0: Something like that.
2: Mm-hmm. Yeah. Not a good trend. as of late. And when the people that I'm sitting with at the game yesterday, including my own family, are looking at me going, I don't think we're going to invite you to come to Alabama stuff for a while.
1: I'm not into voodoo or witchcraft or any of that, but is there anything you can do, Pat, like an old remedy to break this trend?
2: I think I need to go to more games because then eventually they're going to have to win something, right?
1: You're just playing the numbers.
2: Yes, correct.
0: I just got a text from Patrick Murphy. And he wanted to confirm that you will not be attending the softball series this weekend.
2: That was offered to me last night of, oh, you know, we should go down and watch the softball team. And then at the end of the game, it was, yeah, so we're going to go, but you can't come with us anymore.
0: All right, hold on. Let me text him back.
2: I will not be in Tuscaloosa after all for the
0: softball. Coach, thank you for the text. Conrad is being escorted out of the state for the weekend. He will not be attending. All right. Anything else?
2: No, I think
1: that's I got one that just came in. I'm going to respond right now. This is Senator Tommy Tuberville's representatives.
2: Is he encouraging me to go to more events?
1: No, confirming that Conrad will not be at the watch party in November. Okay.
0: I will go ahead and call it now. I don't think it really matters if Conrad will be there or not in November.
2: Well, I'm just bummed out because I guess now I can't go to the Hooters thing tomorrow because I don't want my bad luck to
1: But that here. That was the point. If that's the way that Tuberville loses.
0: Is if Conrad
1: is there. Conrad is there.
0: Yeah.
1: Yeah.
0: For the watch party. Well, we'll see. All right, Auburn Tigers, I don't know if they're going to get this game in tonight at 6:30. It could be a long night for those that are going to go to the game because if you look outside, and I think the heavier stuff is supposed to be coming in later this afternoon. So,
1: they got to play that thing in a dome.
0: Play it on turf.
1: Play it on turf.
0: Yeah.
1: I mean, the turf guy yesterday. Like, are you buying the Diamond Dry? Is that your significant other on the ground crew? Like, what's going on? And it doesn't seem like there's always that one guy every year.
0: This is going to be a good matchup as Auburn and Texas A&M, they will go head-to-head tonight at 6:30. This is the Tigers' first time since 1999 that they have made it to the SEC tournament semifinals. It's been that long for Auburn baseball.
1: Was that the, I'm thinking 99. Would that have been there? Was 98 their tournament championship team? So that was the Culture Bean, those cats?
0: Yep.
1: Okay. Well, been quite some time.
0: Yes, it has.
1: Hoover loves it, though. If you can replicate the crowds. I mean, just between Auburn and Alabama crowds that we got, what, 25,000?
2: Yeah, plus.
1: Close to 26,000? He'll take that. And then with the big-name teams, provided that the weather cooperates this weekend, in Georgia and Texas, you don't get any bigger than that.
0: Arkansas and Texas will be the first game, scheduled to go off at 3 o'clock today.
1: Yeah.
0: So.
1: Sorry, Ty, I forgot about Arkansas, but they're in there too.
0: And then tomorrow, Georgia and Florida will play at 12 noon. And then, obviously, the two winners from today's games will play immediately following Georgia and Florida tomorrow. I think today is the day the weather folks believe that we'll have the least opportunity to get games in.
2: Yeah, well, hopefully it
0: feel pretty good about the rest of the weekend.
2: Hopefully it clears out by.
1: What's the latest we can start a game out there?
0: I think they're pretty much open to playing whenever they want.
1: Let's do it. Late night baseball.
0: Unlike some places where they make you turn all the lights out and get out of there by. Remember that? I was doing that. State football game up in Huntsville.
2: Can't play after midnight, right?
0: And they moved. Yeah, that was when the lights didn't work at Madison City School Stadium. And they moved us over to, I think that was Miller Frank Stadium. I mean, literally, we had to pick everything up, the teams, everything, our broadcast, and move over to the other stadium. So we didn't get started till 9:30, 9:45. And then it was like, oh, by the way, there's Alabama High School Athletic Association policy. Like, you can't play after this time. And you're like, what? So, fortunately.
1: Conrad, how was that going for Pat about that time that he got that news?
2: Not great. How do you think it was going?
0: Fortunately,
1: can't say it on the radio.
0: Fortunately, the game was over with by halftime. So we really
1: that's good.
0: We really didn't have a lot to worry about, but it was still just the principle of the matter of, you know, waiting around the old stadium, and it was nobody's fault. It was just a breaker, you know, lights weren't coming on, and moved us. So we were fortunate we had another stadium had access to.
1: I had one on a Friday night that it was really, really late and got the weather delay, and then the field was underwater, and they said, all right, we're going to pick it up at 8 a.m. tomorrow morning. I said, good luck, boys.
0: Is that what they picked it up?
1: It was a Saturday. I had stuff for college games.
2: Yeah, you got
1: UAB,
2: yeah.
1: Yep.
0: So and it's interesting we're talking about this because for those out there that follow high school softball, so Hewitt Trustful and Thompson, they were playing in the first of potential two games last night for the state championship. Hewitt Trustful knocked off Thompson, which forced a game two. Game two did not start until 9:30 last night. And they got to around 11:30 in Oxford, and the bottom fell out. There were two outs in the top of the seventh. Hewitt was up by a run, and it just got sideways. I'm talking about the weather. So game got postponed, and so both teams had to come back and play this morning at 9 a.m. for the potential of one out. And I think it was four pitches, and Hewitt got the win against Thompson. But for both fan bases and parents...
1: Just the players.
0: Having to go through all that last night and then be delayed and then have to come back this morning for the potential of four pitches and one out.
1: It stinks for the players.
2: Tough. Well, imagine being the one girl that knows all night long, I'm going to be the one that's got to go up to bat with
0: find
2: one
0: a way
2: out
0: to get
2: left
0: on base.
2: To try to win a state championship or prolong our chances of winning a state championship. And that you're just stewing on that.
1: That's all Pat. Night. That's all I'm thinking about. I am swinging first pitch fastball. I'm sitting on a fastball, and I'm going to swing. I might pull every oblique I have, but I'm swinging first pitch fastball.
0: And for those from our Social Taco family on Tuesday, next time you see our wonderful server, Michael, her daughter was the pitcher for Hewitt, and she will get a ring now.
1: Hey, nice.
0: Yep. So congratulations to Harper, Michael's daughter, as she was on the mound last night when – the weather went crazy, and then she came back this morning and pitched.
1: Can you imagine if we had ABS, and then the ABS went out right as the weather went, and you had to wait until the following morning to get that?
2: I think you just keep playing. We'll just take our chance. We did it this way for long enough. Yep. We'll just do it old school.
1: It's when you point to the guy down at first. What did you see?
0: Mm-hmm. By the way, text messages are coming in at 205-834-9450. It's good to hear from Hastings on this Friday morning. Conrad is full of lies. He clearly wants to go to Alabama events to watch us get beat and sabotage us. He is a known LSU donor. That is true. I completely forgot that he frequents...
1: Define donor.
0: Well, he goes to the chicken place.
2: I went there one time.
0: That gives all the money to
1: Lane
0: Kiffin.
1: Don't do that again.
2: I went there one time.
1: Don't do that again. We got Crafts on 280.
2: Supporting the local economy.
1: We're going after the show.
2: Right. I'll go to Crafts.
1: We're going after the show. By the way, they got beer through the drive-thru now.
0: I completely forgot that about LSU donor.
2: How's that work?
0: That Conrad is.
1: I'll tell you later. LSU. Support all that going on down there.
0: Yeah.
1: All that.
2: Will Wade needs some help, man. What can I say?
0: Those 28-year-old Eurostars that he's signing for their basketball team.
2: Got another one yesterday.
1: Can you even understand Yam when you're talking to him?
2: No. I cannot.
1: What do you say?
2: Can't say it on the radio. I mean, it's Friday, but I mean,
0: yeah,
2: still the radio.
1: Tigers.
2: Go Tigers.
1: Go Tigers.
0: Coming up at the bottom of the hour, Wimp Sanderson will join us, courtesy of Crane Works. Later on, J.P. Shadrick from the Jacksonville Jags, Barrett Slee, Braves Radio Network. 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
0: All right, so yesterday at the Houston Touchdown Club, Steve Sarkisian stepped to the microphone. He spoke to the crowd. He took questions prior. You know, we've seen this before, whether it's Nick Saban, Kalen DeBoer, Alex Golish, whoever goes to a quarterback or touchdown club, they will kind of have a presser before they get into the room and they do their thing. So it didn't take long for Steve Sarkisian to open his mouth and piss off a fan base. This time it was in the great state of Texas. Sark took a shot at Texas Tech while discussing how the College Football Playoff Committee factors strength of schedule. This is the direct quote from Steve Sarkisian. There's a team in our state that plays in another conference that has a schedule that I would argue if I played with our twos and threes, we would go undefeated, and they'll probably make the college football playoff this year, end of quote. I don't know what has happened, what he is eating, or maybe he is doing a new dietary supplement. I'm not really sure, but Steve Sarkisian seems to be a little bit irritated over the course of the last month or two.
2: I don't know why you would go out of your way to take a shot at Texas Tech unless you were actually getting beat in some of these head-to-heads with the money thing. But I didn't think that money was an issue. I know Cody Campbell's got a lot of money, but let's not pretend that UT Austin, you got to go to that 18th donor to match an offer.
0: Cody Campbell quickly went to social media. Didn't take him long. He posted this. Schedule us then. We've been talking about it for years, and we are more than willing, !! at Coach Sark. Sarkisian got two shots at Texas Tech when he was the head coach when they were playing in the same league. First time he lost 37-24. Back in 2022, but then he got his revenge in 2023. He beat the Red Raiders 57-7 in Austin. So needless to say, the Big 12 folks out there, including John Kurtz, who is a longtime Big 12 podcaster, he is the young man that has proclaimed Greg Sankey, Greg Snakey. He is not a fan of Greg Sankey or the Southeastern Conference, and so this is what he had to say about those comments from Steve Sarkisian towards a Big 12 member, Texas Tech.
3: All right, so that's pretty salty. The twos and threes part of the comment is a little over the top there, Sark, particularly because did we forget Steve Sarkisian went 17-10 in conference games while he was a member of the Big 12 with Texas? He lost 10 games in 3 years in the Big 12. One of those was to Texas Tech. Yes. Right? This is such a big deal. You're appalled at the idea that Texas Tech could just stick around and run an easy conference and waltz into the playoff. You could have done that too. You didn't have to leave the Big 12. No one told you to leave the Big 12. But, oh, maybe some of this is the fact that Texas went 13 years without winning that easy conference. Right? I mean, Texas stammered around for a full decade and a half, basically.
0: Don't you hate when facts get in the way of a good story?
2: By the way, nothing has changed. They've had opportunities to win an SEC championship. If they figure out that Georgia riddle, maybe it'll help.
0: Man, 17-10.
2: Look, if Sark had come from the angle where he's supporting the SEC and we're going back to strength of schedule and the SEC and bids, but that's not where he was coming from.
0: When he brings up that they could play with their twos and threes and go undefeated in the Big 12?
1: I mean, maybe
2: can
1: this year,
2: anybody
1: but last
2: play
1: year
2: with their twos and threes these days and beat somebody's ones based on parity?
1: That Texas Tech team was really good last year. I don't know if Texas would have beat them last year.
2: Did they? Texas, they lost to Florida.
1: They did.
0: Sark. And they should have lost to Mississippi State.
2: Yeah. Sark,
1: they should have.
2: Sark,
1: right.
2: Hush.
0: I was just like,
2: I'm like,
0: what
2: you,
0: are you
2: what,
0: doing?
2: What? That's
1: he
2: weird.
1: Must feel insanely good about his team this year. It's a weird way to go about it, but it just comes off as overly cocky to me.
2: And maybe this is the year.
1: That would be great. It's been a long time.
0: Mm-hmm.
1: Been 21 years since you won anything that meant anything.
0: I mean, think about this. In Conrad.

0: another discussion for a different day, but I mean, I think they're easily the most overrated brand in college football. They don't win anything. But you think if you heard about them, you'd go, oh my God, they would. You would think they'd be Alabama or Notre Dame historically, and they're not. They win a lot.
1: Well, and listen, when was the last time Notre Dame won a national championship?
0: Yeah, but at least you have the history.
1: Well, no, you have the history back when there was black and white television.
0: Yeah.
1: But in modern football history, Notre Dame is given the same kind of crap that Texas fans try to dish out, that they're the best thing in college football.
2: Not to that degree, but can we put Oregon in the same boat?
0: Yeah, they never won anything.
2: Whether it was Chip Kelly, whether it's Helfrich, whether it's now with Lanning.
0: No, you're right.
2: They're in the conversation each and every year.
1: He was asked a question about the college football playoff committee, whether they should factor strength of schedule. And then he immediately says, there's a team in our state that plays in another conference that has a schedule that I would argue, if I played with our twos and threes, we could go undefeated and they'll probably make the college football playoff this year.
0: I strongly disagree with that, but, you know, to each their own.
1: I think a lot of people disagree with that.
0: Well, Landrum made a great point. Right now, if this is, you know, Alabama 10 to 15 years ago, yeah, I'm sure their second and third string teams were better than, you know, most other teams' first stringers. But in today's day and age, nah. Even if you're Texas, you got a lot of money, but you're paying those starters. Your second and third string guys are not.
2: Okay.
0: Not the same.
2: Now, to support Sark's point, Texas Tech schedule, Abilene Christian. Okay, I think you're right. You're right there. At Oregon State.
0: Yeah, probably win that one. Should win that one.
1: Houston, you're talking about with their twos and threes.
2: Yeah.
1: Yeah.
2: Houston versus Willie Fritz.
0: No, I don't know.
1: I don't think you're twos and threes.
0: That's a top 25 team.
2: Houston altitude three. Game at Colorado. Still going to give you that
0: I'll
2: one.
0: I'll give you that one. Yeah.
2: Versus Arizona State.
0: Well,
1: where are they playing?
2: Love it.
0: Without Sam Love, it could be tricky.
2: At Cincinnati. Sorsby's not there, by the way.
0: He's not a Texas Tech either.
2: No.
0: Technically. I'd give you that one.
2: All right. West Virginia at Oklahoma State, at Baylor and TCU.
0: Oh, TCU would be second and third string Texas. I feel pretty good about that.
2: On paper, I don't want to defend it, but it's not the most impressive schedule right now. When you look at some of the SECs.
0: No, it's not, but I mean.
1: Later on in the program, we will hear from Steve Sarkisian because we got plenty of audio. It's funny because there's no audio of that particular quote that we have not been able to find yet. But we do have plenty of other Sarkisian that folks were able to grab, whether in the audience or the Q&A with some of the media, whatever the case may be. 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
8: When it comes to the myriad reasons people don't get enough exercise, psychologist Diana Hill has heard them all. 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Hill herself uses time at her son's baseball game to walk around the field cheering him on instead of sitting on the sidelines. She also recommends setting up your space at home, at work, in the car to facilitate movement. So every night before I go to bed, I lay out my workout clothes next to my bathroom sink so they are waiting there for me as a good reminder. I'm Dr. Sanjay Gupta, helping you live a better life.
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1: Bombay.
0: Fly with me. Let's fly away.
1: You know, Coach Wim Sanderson, he saw this. This is part of a double feature. Was that what they called it? The double feature?
2: Yeah.
1: Double header of concerts. Was it Elvis?
2: And Blue Eyes.
1: Yeah. And Blue Eyes.
2: Mm-hmm.
1: Man, you cap off that night with a little Nate Bargatze stand-up. The Coach Wimp Sanderson, presented by our friends at Craneworks.
3: Lift it, load it, grade it, grind it, move it, haul it, rig it, dig it, Craneworks, Craneworks, yeah! The big dog's got it.
4: Wimp Sanderson on Three Man Front is brought to you by Craneworks. Lift it, buy it, rent it, the big dog's got it. And now, Wimp Sanderson.

0: And the coach, William Sanderson. Happy Friday, coach.
1: Let me tell you two radio personalities.
2: Oh no, here we go.
0: He's in a mood.
2: Yeah, he is.
1: No, I'm good.
2: Okay.
1: I think when a guy like myself comes on, you're not sure what I'm going to say, and that makes you have more listeners.
0: Yes.
1: But
0: yes.
1: You don't know if I'm going to talk. I'm going to talk about it. That's the truth.
2: Yeah, that's the truth.
0: You're our wild card.
2: Yes.
1: Because you know I'm kind of I think Wimp's on. I ain't no telling what he's liable to say. So that's the only good part about me.
2: Coach, I just want you to know this is the most popular segment we do all week long. And yes. I mean that. So, and we appreciate that.
1: Let me tell you what happened. When I came to Alabama, I'm not going to tell you the year. Coach Bryant had a get-together for all the coaches and all the people he wanted to go, trainers and all, to go on a fishing trip. I'm not going to tell about the fishing trip. Next time I will. And everybody went, everybody fished, they all got on one boat and did all that kind of stuff and fished in single boats. We went down to Florida. But that was the outing before things started. Since that time, we've had that for 60 years probably. And I've been to every one of them except one, and it was real sick. I didn't get to go. But outside of that, I went every time. And so this year, we went to Kiva Dunes, and we had what happens is the people in Jasper, Alabama, who have money, Red Polk and Ellis Taylor, they used to foot the bill for everybody to come and stay down at Kiva Dunes, play golf, and do everything they wanted to do. So now about 15 or 20 guys pay the Bud Moore, be one of the coaches out there. They all got together, and they foot the bill for all these guys to go. So all the football coaches were there. So I want to say that so you won't think the football coaches are not working, because they are. But they were there for 2 days, Wednesday and Thursday is all. And they're going to the head guy. All the AD was there. Everybody was there. So I get a call on Wednesday to play with Scrappy. And so I played with the head football coach of Alabama. And that was kind of fun. DeVore is a really good guy. I think I can tell our listeners, and I think our listeners know that I say what I think, and I'm pretty truthful. He knows the score. He knows what's going on. He's not in the woods trying to figure out what to do. You can meet people and visit with them. You know, you have an opinion of people when you watch them on the bench or on the sideline, or you get read the media. They have an opinion of me. Some like me, some didn't like me. But when you get to meet them and stay with them 4 or 5 hours, and you know they're not phony, then I think that's a real key. And I can say to our listeners that's the truth. He knows what he's doing. Is he going to win every game? Probably not. But he's very, very not outspoken, but he'll say what he thinks if he needs to. And so I want you two guys to know that.
0: Yeah, we coach.
1: Play golf together.
0: I don't want to pry too much, because that's something that was some shared things between you and coach.
1: But before you cut in, I didn't talk football with him on my show. They got old man. Go ahead.
0: Well, no, I was just going to ask I'm trying to dance around this as much as possible. Was there anything that maybe he thought, maybe perception coming in, that's taken him by surprise at all?
1: No, not really. He spoke, you know, when he spoke to the group and thanked them, the athletic director got up and spoke, and then he got up and spoke and thanked everybody for it. Said it was a ritual that Coach Bryant started back years ago. It was all fishing, now it's golf. And Coach Saban was there every time, played the whole time that Coach was there. He played. Everybody always goes and brings all their players, not players, pardon, all their coaches, and they really have a good time. And one of them, I can't think of his name, who went on to the pros, was a great, great guy making card tricks. And boy, I'm telling you, they gathered around him. They were stunned. But anyway, but it didn't happen this time. But anyway, not really. He just talked a little bit in terms of the numbers of scholarships, and he thought they had done a good job recruiting, but without going overboard. he said, I'm fully aware that, you know, we'll have a few leave like everybody else does. You'll have some people that'll be dissatisfied and you know, things change around a great deal. Outside of that, you know, as far as me being able to tell you something, right. I'm not bragging about talking to him. I just wasn't anything. I just think sometimes you perceive people to be somebody and they're not.
0: Well, you're a great example of that, Coach, because I got to know you and you had that scowl on the sideline. And before I ever knew you, and even with working with you, there was certainly intimidation factor, but you get to know you and you learn your personality. Yeah. You're much different. Porter Moser, your assistant, I learned that last year. He had that kind of same look. Kalen DeBoer just looks like the nicest guy in the world. And
1: yeah, he is. But, here's the thing about, you know, you would like to go and say too nice versus somebody that's really tough and excitement. Well, a nice guy can be tough.
0: Sure.
1: I guarantee you. A nice guy can be tough just as a bad guy can be nice. So, but I think he knows what he's got in front of him. He's got a tough schedule, and I just enjoy playing with him. He doesn't get to play a lot of golf, and I wanted to say that because I don't want people to hang up and say, oh, he's down there playing golf, shouldn't be. Coach Bryant did this. Coach Saban's done it. Everybody does it on this 1 2-day event. Now, what they did was they left there and they've gone to Destin to meet about, you know, the number of games, I guess, everything. And then, of course, the commissioner will get in front of all of them, and there's always been a stink about that. So I don't know what I can, if somebody wants to call in and ask a question, he hits the ball well. He didn't get to play much, but he hits the ball well. I think as we turn to Destin, we turn to the number, whether it's going to be 16 or 24 the teams. And I have asked everybody on my show who's going to determine that. And have y'all decided, y'all have a very good show. And I know you should be talking baseball. I like the baseball coach. In fact, I told the athletic director, I thought he made great choices in football and in basketball and in baseball, those three bigger sports that I keep up with better. And so I said that to him and because I thought it was important for somebody to say something. So anyway, I don't know who's going to decide. ESPN is not involved with the big team. So they're out there, and I don't know if either one of y'all talked about it. I didn't get to hear your show while I was down there. As to who is going to make that decision about this?
2: Coach, I think what's going to happen based on – and you know how this works. You've got the president of Georgia, Jerry Moorhead, and you also have Dr. Keenum at Mississippi State. Both of those guys, Commissioner Sankey – leans on those guys, and those guys lean on Commissioner Sankey. And President Moorhead of Georgia yesterday, he gave an interview, a long-ranging interview, and he gave no indication at all that the SEC was going to back off of their 16-team belief. So you know how this works. The coaches will get all the sound bites on Tuesday and Wednesday, but the work is done by these presidents and chancellors at the end of the week, and I don't get the indication that there is going to be a change at all. It could happen. Yeah. But I think that the SEC is bound and determined to stay at 16.
1: Let me ask you this. This is a good interview, just this part right here. Do the presidents have the ability to vote and override the television people? Or do the television people have the first kick if they want more than 16? I know the presidents can.
0: That's a great question.
1: And I think to me, when I get to it, I'm trying to find out. When I recruited, I wanted to find out if the mama, the grandmama, or the granddaddy, or the uncle was going to make the choice, or the girlfriend. I want to know who's going to make the choice. We got a lot of good players, and we got them because we found a guy that was a woman that was going to make the right choice.
2: Well, I can tell you this, Coach. A couple of years ago, when the debate was raging whether the SEC would go from 8 to 9 conference games, the ESPN executives, they were in the room the whole entire time when this conversation was being had. And I imagine since they own the college football playoff and they have a large investment in the entity, I believe that they will also be in the rooms in Destin and that conversations with the presidents and everybody else. So they're going to make their opinions known, and they've already made it known to Jim Phillips, PhD, the commissioner of the ACC by telling them that they do not want to go past 14. So I just don't see the SEC upsetting that apple cart based on the partnership they have with Disney and ESPN.
1: Well, I think you said this, but we said it on my show, and I'm sure you said it on yours. You know, there are coaches who want to have as many teams as possible. They think it saves their jobs, and I don't blame them. But on the other hand, with some presidents, and you don't know the personality of the presidents. I worked with four football coaches, four presidents, four athletic directors, so I got a little bit of a feel. But sometimes, because you have so many, if you don't make it, you get fired. I mean, it can go the opposite way. If you're dying to have 24 because you think you can slide in, that's great. But for some reason you don't slide in, then you know we got this many teams in the playoffs and we're not in there. So the alums are on the presence button, and you got trouble there. So it falls both ways, I think.
0: Coach, can I get you wound up?
1: Yeah.
0: I want to ask about Will Wade.
2: Ooh.
1: Yeah, Will Wade. He's dumb at Red Rock. I don't know. You can't go get pros and bring him back, I don't think, and try to make a pro league out of it. You know, he's at NC State. They picked up the phone, called people and cheated when it wasn't legal to cheat. And he got caught on that. I'm not a Will Wade fan.
0: You think a lot of coaches feel the way you do? Because I know that you got.
1: I think they do. Yeah. I think a lot of people feel that way. And if he wins, they'll think he's a little bit of a genius. And if he loses, which he's going to lose for a while, that's for sure. Then when you get in and you start losing, then that recruiting becomes really hard factor. You know, I was fortunate enough. We were winning when I was assistant coach. I had recruited for us as much as could. But, you know, everybody was mad when I got the job. They were ready to hang Coach Bryant because they, you know, hired somebody that hadn't been a head coach in college. So it's how you start off. You know, if you start off decently and you get to winning the first two or three times in years, then you're okay. But to answer your question, I don't have an answer for your question, but I just think that more people that dislike it than like it. And that doesn't mean anything. Yeah, the athletic department at LSU is down in baseball. They've got women's basketball very good. They're down in basketball. And they've gotten the governor involved in it pretty heavy. And I don't know how much. I had Tommy on my show yesterday, Tommy Tolliver. I don't know how he's going to enter into it if he were to be the governor. So I don't know. But I don't think he's the right kind of guy for that job, personally. But I don't have any idea.
0: Is Coach Wimp Sanderson and Coach your Guardians? By the way, they need to go and sweep the Phillies.
1: The Guardians are not good, are they?
0: They're playing better baseball.
1: They got a terrible name.
0: It's a horrible name.
2: We agree 100%.
0: It's a horrible name. And if you want to call them Indians, I agree. We can just call them Indians
1: If they had been the Guardians when I was a senior in high school, I wouldn't have thumbed them.
0: No.
2: You'd have become a Tigers fan, wouldn't you?
0: You would have walked to Milwaukee. Been a Braves fan.
1: Anyway, Cranworks brings me to this program every week, and I appreciate it so much. 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So all you got to do is plug it in. So if you can't do that, you're in trouble. Anyway, guys, I appreciate it. I didn't take it much.
0: But yeah, you did.
2: It was great, Coach.
1: I had a good time with the football coach. He's a good guy. And I like him. And I know good guys, you know, don't mean anything. And people will call in and say, well, what did Wimp know? He was just with him 4 or 5 hours. But I know more than you think. Later.
0: See you, Coach. Thank you. 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
2: Coming up at the top of the hour, we'll talk a little NFL football. J.P. Shadrick from the Jacksonville Jags, he will be in studio. We'll talk a little bit NFL, and he also does, on the weekends during the college and NFL season, he does college football games. And we'll talk to him about the ongoing debate on the CFP and so much.
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0: It is 10:53. In a couple minutes, J.P. Shadrick's going to join the program. Great friend of the program. He and Conrad share a degree from the University of Alabama. Not really sure if JP has the bad luck that Conrad has.
1: Well, that was before the curriculum changed, according to Conrad.
0: Yeah,
1: because Conrad, it got really easy. JP was there when it was...
0: Well, it was difficult.
1: Yeah.
0: It was Harvard of the South.
1: You had to earn...
0: Sorry, did I...
1: I was not ready for
0: you
1: that.
0: Was not
1: it was
0: ready
1: just
0: for
1: a funny
0: Harvard
1: line. It was not an indictment or anything towards Alabama.
0: I just
1: my little sister was on academic scholarship, like Conrad, at Alabama. She has never had those disparaging remarks about her beloved institution.
0: Okay. Well, there's JP sitting in studio just shaking his head right
1: This is just a great lead-in to JP.
2: See, that raises people's eyebrows, though, when you go, Conrad was on a scholarship to Alabama. Like, well, maybe there was some truth to what he had to say. I don't know. Yeah.
0: Yeah. And then, yeah. Wow.
1: Well, then I feel like it's a slight at my sister because she is highly intelligent and she was the one who had the brains.
0: So you're saying that Conrad's not highly intelligent?
2: That's what I took away from that.
0: Yeah, I did too.
2: Yeah.
0: Because we know JP is intelligent.
1: Yeah, he is. Super. Yeah, he's kind of given that. Depends on the day.
0: Well, he's got that Hewitt Trustful education in him. And then he went on to Alabama.
1: I got some smart folks that you can go and meet, and they're really friendly. 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
11: 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Let me tell you about Pinterest's first parenting trend report. Pinterest is a huge platform. They have 600 million monthly users, 80 billion searches per month. The report found a shift from the iPad kid era to now, when parents are actually more interested in real-world adventures and hands-on activities. The Global Trends and Insights lead at Pinterest told us families are thoughtfully designing childhoods rooted in creativity, intention, and meaningful experiences. One psychologist we spoke to said he sees this as a reflection of parents' desire to build core capacities in their children: resilience, curiosity, self-regulation, empathy. These things don't grow automatically, but are built through lived experience. I'm Dr. Sanjay Gupta, helping you live a better life.
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0: It is hour number two, 11 o'clock. Thanks for tuning us in on this kind of yucky Friday. We got SEC baseball later today. The Auburn Tigers still in action. They will take on the Texas A&M Fighting Aggies at the Hoover Met if the weather will permit. So we will keep you posted on the activities in Hoover if we get any updates on anything changing with the schedule. We're always happy to be joined by our next guest. He is a Birmingham Metropolitan native. He went to the University of Alabama. He matriculated down to Jacksonville, Florida, where he's been working for the Jacksonville Jags. J.P. Shadrick joins us in studio. Good to see you, J.P.
1: Wow, I mean, in person, in the flesh. Wow. Yeah, good to see that. You guys. Last usually time, on the phone.
0: Well, last time we bought you some tacos at Social Taco. Remember that?
1: That's right. Down in Homewood.
2: We did not have tacos today.
1: Yeah, sorry about that. It's a pleasure to see you guys. Thanks for having me in, and great to be here. I can tell you, as just driving in, the weather, it's wet. It's just going to be wet, get ready. It's that kind of day, I think, in Birmingham for the SEC baseball tournament.
0: Yes, it is going to be that type of day. Hopefully they can get baseball in today and the rest of the weekend. All right, let's talk some Jags. So the schedule comes out. What was the overall opinion in your building down in Jacksonville? Were they pleased? Were they, where were they?
1: You know, I was talking the other day to a man named Mike North, who's the VP of broadcast planning for the NFL. Basically, he's the scheduling czar, and he's the guy that's in the room every year. And every team in the league is going to have some kind of beef with the schedule, all 32 teams. Nobody's going to have a perfect schedule, just how it works. Now, for the Jaguars this year, they have 8 home games, 9 away games. They alternate every year, right? 2 of the home games are already slated to be in London. So there's only 6 games in Jacksonville this year in 15 other weeks of the season. When do you schedule those other 6 games? So there's a few of them front-loaded because the argument was, okay, you can't have, okay, you could do 1 home game, 3 road games in the first 4, and then the 2 London games. There has to be a donut in the middle for construction purposes. They're putting a new stadium in. Yep. You can't have 1 home game the first 7 weeks of a season in Jacksonville. That's just not right for the fan base and all that. So they put a few up front, which means, hey, guess what? On the back end, there's only 11 weeks left in the season, 4 home games in the last 11 weeks, 3 in the last 10, and a 3-game road trip in there. I mean, that's just kind of the nature of this season with the needs of the Jaguars front office and the construction. That's the way it has to work. Now, next year, they're playing in Orlando, all the home games, except probably 2 in London again. But that, you know, that'll be a different strategy for next year. But overall, hey, good football travels. I don't think the Indianapolis Colts with Peyton Manning worried about, you know, where they were playing and what time they were playing. It was usually at night. They went and played well. You know, I'm not saying Peyton Manning's on this team, but Trevor Lawrence took a big step last year. Good football travels, bad football travels. We've been bad in every time zone at every time of day. You've been good. I mean, just go play football and don't worry about the schedule. Every team in the league is good enough to win.
2: The interest is always there from the fans with the American product. We see it over there, and it's always, it seems like it's a tough ticket. How sustainable is that, do you believe, with wherever the NFL decides to,
1: I mean,
2: to cast their nets?
1: They can go anywhere they want. It's such a big product now and growing. The UK games sell out fast, right? And they've been doing that for years. So since, 2007, they used to have preseason games there back in the old Wembley in the old days. And of course, they've gone in with Tottenham Hotspur, and they have a deal where they have 2 games at Spurs every year, and then the Jaguars have their own deal at Wembley. That's London. That's fine. You know, that's not going anywhere. They've expanded into Germany, which was a huge World League of American Football with the Birmingham Fire and all that.
2: And Frankfurt.
1: All that. Right, yep. So Germany is a hot ticket. I mean, it sells out in minutes. And they're only having 1 game a year. I could see if they keep expanding it, having multiple Germany sites a season, because it's a slam dunk. Last year they played in Ireland. That was easy. 80,000. I think the Steelers were the home team. Connection there. No problem. They're not doing it this year. This year they're moving to France. They're doing a game in Paris. Maybe. And they did last year Madrid and Madrid and Germany last year.
0: And Brazil.
1: Yeah, Brazil is coming up again. They're actually moving to Rio this year instead of Sao Paulo. So it's not going away. And they haven't been scared in the past to talk about where they might expand. They're talking about Middle East at some point. These days they might be coming back off that a little bit. Far East is still in play at some point down the line. They're going to go to 18 games fairly soon.
2: Far East, you think Japan most likely?
1: Maybe. I mean, who knows? Okay. China, Japan, I mean, figure out a spot over there that makes sense. When they go to 18 regular season games, they're going to go to 16 international games. So every team has to play at least one. And that's how it's going to go. It's not. They've kind of, you know, squeezed the orange enough here in the U.S. There's dollars and other currency elsewhere that the NFL would like to have.
2: I know it goes a lot into it with team personnel, support staff, the things that you have to travel with that might not be readily available over there. But from a player perspective, now that we've done this a few times, is it more of a burden or is there a lot of excitement?
1: I'm curious. Generally. I'm curious to see how this Australia game goes. Week one. I mean, that's they're on the West Coast. But it is still, you're changing days. You're playing on Friday morning over there and then coming back and then playing the next week. Let's check that one out. I think they figured out the European part of it because you can sleep at night and you can get there. The Rams showed up to London last year on Saturday morning. They stayed in Baltimore all week after an East Coast trip, practiced. Showed up to London Saturday and ran all over the Jaguars. Threw it all over them. I mean, Stafford threw 5 touchdown passes, 3 to Adams. He had 4 different tight ends that caught balls in the game. Puka didn't even play in the game. And they just showed up, and they were bright-eyed and bushy-tails. The Jags have been there all week long. There's, you know, families are in. You're out in the country. You're going to London. They didn't show up. And so you can do it a lot of different ways. You can show up late. You can show up early. Jags are going for 2 games. So they'll be there for 10 days straight. They'll have a chance to settle in and kind of be in one spot for 10 days. But there's different strategies to it. Now, there's always going to be an argument for the players that this is really difficult physically. It's taxing physically. It takes you a couple days to get right. And that's a fair argument. It's not an easy trip for me. And I don't even run out on the field. You know, I can imagine having to go chase down wide receivers all day.
0: All right, so just on a personal note, you've been there every year covering it with the Jags.
1: Long time. First year was 2013.
0: Yeah. Okay, in London. Have you run out of things to go sightsee? Or, you know, what do you do on your downtime?
1: Yeah, it's such a big place. You can't run out of things to sightsee, you know? I mean, that's kind of what it is. I've done things a few different times. Last year was like, okay, I'm there. A couple years ago, I was there like multiple weeks. I had the Jags games, and I had another game on top of that for Westwood. So I'm just there. I'm like, what have I not done? I've never taken the ferry down the river. It cost like $5, and I did the whole – it was awesome.
0: Okay.
1: So like little things like that, going to this mall.
2: Sorry, but what river – what were we talking about?
0: London.
2: I've never been to London. Okay.
1: It's in England. I don't know if you've heard of this. But
2: no.
1: There's a big clock there, too. There's a palace, the royal family – I don't know. I have time to go in the whole history of England.
2: All right, in relation to Jasper, where would England be?
1: Not close.
2: No, I'm just asking.
1: Not even close.
2: The river. No, I've not been to
1: same
2: Europe.
1: Same language, kind of.
2: Yeah. All right, so taking the ferry on the river. You haven't done that yet.
1: Yeah, so that was cool. Like little things like that.
0: So
1: all
0: did
1: the
0: that
1: museums
0: last year.
1: Are cool. Yeah. You know, everything's incredible there. And there's actually a great food scene, too. So it's awesome. If you're into that.
0: Yeah.
1: The pubs. Yeah, pubs.
0: Yeah.
1: I've been to one or two.
0: I bet you.
2: Is there beer cold over there?
1: Yes, okay. Can be.
0: You like the dark stuff?
1: Yes.
2: Okay. You go with like the syrup,
1: I like the light stuff too. I like it all.
0: Okay.
1: I don't really discriminate, man.
0: Okay. I got you.
1: And you can take the train. You don't have to drive anywhere.
0: Okay.
2: Do fans gravitate to you when you're wearing your NFL Jags gear?
1: It is funny because the Jaguars have had such a presence there over the years, and there, at least until lately, has not been a lot of UK-based coverage. So a lot of UK fans, all they get is Jaguars.com, right? Or Jaguars Radio. And that does happen, you know, which is kind of interesting. Like Hasselhoff, big in Europe. I don't know how that works.
2: J.P. Shadrick is the Hasselhoff
1: unbelievable.
2: Of Europe.
0: That is awesome.
1: Kind of weird.
2: Wasn't he huge in Germany?
0: Yeah. Right. Like top 10 songs, yeah. I think. Yeah, something like that.
1: No, it's a trip, though. It's a lot of fun. Jaguars have, you know, we'll see what happens with the new stadium in Jacksonville. Maybe they come off the London thing because they're playing one home game a year, right? This year it's 2. They're working in with the NFL deal, but it's always at Wembley, the home game. Will it make financial sense with a new stadium or – you know, renovated stadium with a roof in Jacksonville to keep playing a game a year and lose a home game to London with the way finances are these days and everything? Right. That's a question for another day, but I don't think it's out of the realm of possibility that they maybe pull back from it.
0: All right, so this is really cool that you're here today, because on this date in 1991, you know what happened on this date in 1991?
1: May 22nd, 1991. 1991. I'm not going to tell you how old I was, but go ahead.
0: In a vote of 24-4, the NFL elected to put two NFL franchises, one in Charlotte, North Carolina, and one in Jacksonville, Florida.
1: How about that, yeah.
0: So the birth of the Jacksonville Jags happened on this date back in 1991.
1: About that, yeah.
0: Four owners voted no.
1: I'm not shocked by that.
0: Buffalo was one of them. We do not know the other three. I was surprised because just like in the Southeastern Conference, very rarely do you have something that is not unanimous.
1: Well, yeah, this city was kind of in those talks for a while, too.
0: Yes,
1: remember
0: they
1: back
0: were.
1: When they had the old the maps debate? They were talking about the domed stadium downtown.
0: The Minnesota Vikings was very close to moving to Birmingham, Alabama.
1: Yeah.
0: Very close.
1: I mean, I was here during all those talks. Like, the whole thing, I remember that. But
0: so that's cool that you're here on the day that the Jacksonville Jags was born.
1: We planned
0: and you
1: this.
0: Work for the
1: You know, we planned this.
0: Yes, me and you've been talking for weeks about this.
1: But, you know, and to the four votes.
2: Is like, the cake here.
0: Yes.
1: There were a lot of questions, and there still are a lot of questions, we get it, about that marketplace. Is it NFL worthy? Like, especially back then. Like, it is, it's small
0: but
1: enough
0: But like
1: now.
0: You were telling me in Landrum, though, I mean, that town now, it is Jags, it Jags,
1: is,
0: Jags.
1: It is a Jags town, and it is an absolute boom town. There are people moving from all over the place, because it's one of the last pieces of the East Coast of Florida that you can reasonably afford to live. And so they're building all these houses in south of Jacksonville, St. John's County, where St. Augustine is. It used to just be trees. And now it's houses. There's everywhere, development everywhere, all around Jacksonville. And that's the hub. Jacksonville's right there. It's easy to get to Orlando. It's about 5 hours to Atlanta in the car, easy flights each way. So it's a for a family to go there to stay, okay. And then you've had two generations of that growing with the Jaguars being there for 32 years now. You've got second waves of Jaguars fans that are able to buy their own tickets now that were kids when the team got there.
2: I've never been to a game inside of that stadium. I've been to Jacksonville plenty of times and driven around. Where is the need for that particular venue? Just from the fan experience aspect.
1: Oh, it's hot. That's why they're putting the roof on the place. It is so hot in September. It's like they had to fix something. Like, it's miserable in that place. So that was priority number one.
2: It just really. Sits there.
1: It's right on the river,
2: just
1: right
2: a
1: downtown.
2: Thick, muggy.
1: There's nowhere to go. You dig underneath, the river comes in. So it's kind of wet, you know, kind of feeling just muggy all the time. And then the bright sunshine. And if you have a Sunday 1 o'clock game on September 10th, whatever, look out. I mean, especially the east side when the sun's in their face the whole day. So they're putting a roof on open air corners, similar to like LA.
2: Mm-hmm. SoFi, yeah.
1: So that's the idea, that the natural airflow will help cool it. That was the number one. And they're expanding the concourse by three times and putting in all these new amenities and changing some of the seating, reducing capacity a little bit. Florida Georgia game will still be there, though, after this 2 year hiatus in what Orlando and Atlanta this year, right? It'll be back, and they've got a contract for that. And the schools, from what I understand, really love the idea of having more premium spaces. They're adding field suites like Dallas, you know, and for their really high-end boosters, the Bull Gators and whatever the equivalent is of Georgia, like, they want their high-end boosters to have a high-end product and not just a seat in the stadium.
2: This is kind of in the weeds here, but we talked about it. A lot of times they build these stadiums, these press boxes, without – ever consulting anyone who is going to use these boxes.
1: No kidding.
2: Has anyone reached out to you guys about anything?
1: Not me. I know that. They haven't asked me either. There are people in our building that are involved in that part of the process. Now, will it be down a little bit further probably?
0: I was going to say, is it in the corner now where most?
1: No, it's from about the fit. I mean, the radio booths are between the 40s.
2: That's solid. That is good.
1: Remember, the press box was built in 95, and then they built it to a standard where they could host a Super Bowl.
0: So because I know that you've done broadcasts at Bryant-Denny and at Jordan-Hare Stadium.
1: I have, yes. But there's the press box all the way down. But there, I don't know how far down they're going to move them. Whatever. It's fine. I mean, to me, so, Pat, to your point, put me in the upper deck, man. Like, just get me in the place. I can call a game.
0: Yeah.
1: Like, I don't have
0: to
1: be at the 50. It's nice to be at the 50.
0: Sure.
1: Like, last year, Iron Bowl, you know, the press box, they changed in at Jordan-Hare again. So the national radio booth, you have to go back in the camera well, which is at the 40-yard line, overlooking everything. It was perfect.
2: No guys, we did games during the pandemic. Everybody in this room, so let me just get an amen. You can do a game anywhere.
1: Yeah. Yeah. We did it. I mean, we did it in a suite in Tallahassee, far left corner, right behind the student section, because they had to, you know, space out the press box. You just do it where you do it. I don't worry about that. Put a hat on. It might be cold. It was cold at the Iron Bowl. So what? Wendy, put your phone on the papers. Like, no complaints. Just call the game, because nobody listening on the radio on your station cares about where you're sitting and why. They just want to know who made the tackle.
0: No doubt. J.P. Shadrick from the Jacksonville Jags in studio for a few more minutes. We'll ask him about what it looks like for 2026 for the Jags with Lawrence and Hunter coming back from an injury. And we'll also get his opinion about the college football.
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11: A better life with Dr. Sanjay Gupta.
12: So-called superagers, they are an enviable segment of the population. People who are older than 80, whose brains function like someone a fraction of their age. It's true, a lot of these people have genetics on their side, but more and more research is bearing out the idea that people who practice good brain health also slow their cognitive decline. Dr. Richard Isaacson, a pioneer in the Alzheimer's space, told us that, quote, his studies have found lifestyle changes including diet, exercise, reducing stress, and optimizing sleep, along with managing vascular risk factors with certain medications, can actually help grow brain areas and also reduce telltale signs of Alzheimer's, such as tau tangles and amyloid plaques. What else helps? Staying social, surrounding yourself with family and friends, and maybe even volunteering for a real sense of purpose. I'm Dr. Sanjay Gupta, helping you live a better life.
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0: talking some Jags, some NFL. J.P. Shadrick joins us from the Jacksonville Jags. All right, so let's talk about some nuts and bolts of this team coming up for the 2026 season.
1: Obviously, the AFC South champs defending. Don't forget that part. I should have said that.
0: It's just like the PhD for Jim Phillips.
2: J.P., did we tell you that Conrad's a Dolphins fan?
1: Why?
3: Not so much anymore.
0: A guy named Tua.
1: They ran Tua off last I checked.
3: Yeah,
1: so now Falcon fan all of a sudden?
3: Yeah, unfortunately.
0: So now, if you listen, if you were to send him some free gear from the Jags, he might become a Jags
1: fan. All it takes?
3: JP, I can be bought for like shockingly little. Shocking, like a scarf, a button. Wow. Yeah, I'm good.
1: Okay, we'll work on that.
0: He's completely given up on that.
1: Fandom really helped the Dolphins over the years.
3: Yeah, it really has something. Maybe you have some of Trevor Lawrence's hair they cut off. You could send that to me.
1: Oh, yeah, send a lock your way.
3: Yeah.
2: When you find that Jaguar scarf, you let me know.
1: Yeah, absolutely.
0: Yeah. All right, so Hunter gets dinged up. He was at the second half of the season.
1: Yeah.
0: How's he looking now? Just talk a little bit about this team, just from your perspective, where we sit right now in May.
1: Well, let's touch on Travis Hunter and the whole kind of history behind it. First part of the season, okay, they in the offseason, training camp, they worked a whole lot more on offense with him because it was so new to everybody. And it's so many moving parts, pre-snap and motions and lining up right. And the first part of the season, there were some issues with that with Travis Hunter. I mean, he was lined up offside a bunch, offensive offside, pre-snap motion penalties. Jags were really out of sorts, and he was a kind of a big part of that. He started to get it together, especially in that second half of that game in London against the Rams. Now, it was a blowout. Rams were dominating, but he kind of found his stride. Okay, there's something. We can do these things with Travis Hunter. He can make big plays down the field. Bye week is after that. They're coming out of the bye week, going into week 9, whatever it was. And like the Thursday practice, he's playing defense, backpedaling on a one-on-one. Guy's going just a go route on the outside. Play goes the other way. So Travis has his head over his shoulder, looking back to the quarterback, didn't realize, okay, sees the ball, turns around, the receiver had slowed down, so he tried to slow down and then planted wrong. Knee goes sideways. Lucky it wasn't a whole lot worse than it was. I mean, it looked pretty bad from what I understand, what I saw on the film part, which is not out there. Don't want it to be out there. But got very lucky. It was an LCL, and that was it. So he's back. They're going to take it easy with him in the offseason. And, you know, he'll be off to the side doing work, maybe occasionally work in the next few weeks in OTAs, but there's no rush. I mean, they want him back for training camp. And now moving ahead, there'll be a little more emphasis on the defensive side for him because they really missed having him on the field as a cornerback towards the end of the season and the playoff game against the Bills. And, you know, they worked pretty well offensively when he wasn't out there. They got Jacoby Myers in. They got Parker Washington in. They've got a tight end who can play. Okay, bring him in as another option in certain circumstances. I think that's the strategy for Travis moving ahead. He'll play both sides, but I think it's more defense now.
0: So even with the injury, you still anticipate that he will play both ways?
1: Oh, yeah. There's no doubt about it. There's been no hesitation from the leadership there. They've said it publicly this whole offseason. That's still going to happen. To what degree? I think it can change week to week. I think it depends on who you play. Are you playing a power run team? Like, let's just say the Ravens are here. So I don't know if the qualifies. Like, okay, maybe you don't put Travis Hunter in there at 100 and whatever he is, 170 pounds,
0: right,
1: to go fill gaps in the run game. That doesn't make any sense. Okay, if you're playing somebody that has more weapons outside and you feel like you need to shut one down, Travis is probably your guy. I think it depends on the week.
2: What were the needs for the Jags heading into the draft? How did they address those needs?
1: Well, they needed more tight end play. So they have a lead tight end who was injured probably 4 weeks of the season, Brenton Strange from Penn State.
2: Tebow's still out there, by the way.
1: That's great. Good for him. I'll tell you one of those stories later if
2: please
1: you want,
2: do.
1: Whatever. There's plenty of those.
2: Plenty of time.
0: Don't derail
1: so
0: him.
1: Sorry. They a lot of those weeks had to play with an extra offensive lineman, which gives away any idea what you're going to do. Like, it's hard to say you're not going to run it. Because if you're going to pass it, you're not throwing in to number 72, like usually. So they wanted to get it. They needed another pass catching option at tight end. They needed another blocking option at tight end. So they got one of each of those. They got a couple of younger pass rushers in the middle rounds, which they needed to kind of help that rotation a little bit. They had two undrafted guys that contributed late last year. in a rotation, and they were fine. But the more of those guys you can get around, the better. And they got a guard. Emmanuel Pregnon from Oregon was at Southern Cal for a few years before that, Wyoming before that. Pregnon's a guy they feel like, okay, maybe in a year or two from now, can step into one of those starting roles. They have some veteran players at the guards in the center spot right now. But they have three now guys in those positions that are kind of the next step. Wyatt Milam's one of those from West Virginia. Jonah Monheim, who was at Southern Cal, is the center option there. And they can kind of all snap. So

0: it out. Tennessee, I know this is an affiliate of the Titans Radio Network. However, I think they got a long way to go. And I know Robert Saleh and Gus Bradley, I mean, those guys were in Jacksonville together, right? Gus was the head coach. Robert was the linebackers coach. You know, it's just a new world. And they're going to, there's a long way to catch up for that team. And maybe they will in time. But there's not much better than watching the Titans lose. I'll be honest with you. And, you know, I said that before these guys that I know are actually coaching. Yeah, I kind of mean it even still. It's fine. They're fine. Just let them lose. But that's the power. I mean, it's Jags, Texans. Colts are kind of on the fringe. You never know with them.
1: Yeah.
0: The Titans have a long way to go.
1: Right. Great city.
0: Great city.
1: Yeah. It's going to have a beautiful stadium, too.
0: Oh, it'll host a Super Bowl.
1: Can we go back to Tebow now?
0: What do you want to know?
1: Most interesting thing, if somebody said, oh, JP, your most interesting experience observation when Tim Tebow experiment happened.
0: Well, we didn't get to talk to him. He was not made available to the media.
2: It was off limits.
1: That can make it
0: tough. Off limits. Off limits.
1: Was that directed by Urban, right?
0: I don't know.
1: Okay.
0: But it was directed. So, did not get to talk to him. Never got to interview him. Now, this is also COVID era, so there was restrictions on who could be around players and some of that. We were talking to other players, so he wasn't made available. It was a grand experiment. That's all it was. And it only happened because Urban was there. That's the only reason it happened. No other coach would have done it, to put him at tight end, a position he never played in an NFL. Now, what I can tell you is that he was working all offseason before they signed him at the position to try to see if he could, like, run routes and do these things before the signing happened. Outside of the building. So he was trying to get ready, right? And they brought him on in the offseason. And you could just tell pretty quickly that it's a different kind of physicality. If you haven't played that position and done those technique things for so long, you're going to get thrown around. And that's kind of what happened. He's a big guy, and like he was physical and thick, but he was just getting out-techniqued by these guys, thrown around at times. And that just doesn't fly. And that's why he was one of the first cuts.
2: When you had your interactions with Urban Meyer, how did those go?
0: They're okay. It was short, you know. He was, at that time, you know, in the off season, early in the season, was just like kind of in and out. And the same thing. We weren't in the same room a lot because of the COVID restrictions at the time. So I would do the Urban Meyer show through a video camera. He'd be a room over on the video camera. And then that was kind of what it was. But I was hosting shows with him and events and would do certain things. And, you know, it was fine. It was never close, you know, not like personally close. It was very like in and out business transaction. But that was mainly the interaction with Urban.
1: And I'm guessing through all of that, there were probably rumblings there within. It wasn't a total shock to you to see the end result.
0: Well, no. I mean, after the video stuff, after the Cincinnati game week 4, was like, wait a minute.
1: The hot pants incident.
0: Yes. That was, imagine hosting the Urban Meyer show the next day. Right? That's what I had to do. First time he addressed it was with us. We did a whole segment and kind of opened the floor, you know, like, because we're trying to protect the organization.
1: Sure.
0: He is the head coach of the Jaguars, and it's his show. What do you want to say, basically? And like how, and it was more the approach was, how do you earn the trust back of the football team? And that was how we approached that show. So we did 8 minutes about that, and then 2 more segments on the opponent the next week. And that's how that kind of went the rest of the way. It was just, we focused on football.
1: Whoever your title sponsor was loved it, though, because everybody was tuning in.
0: It was our most watched show of the season.
1: Yeah.
0: There's no doubt about it. It was not even close.
1: Yeah.
0: But it was just football. We didn't, you know, it's not my job there to worry about off the field much, you know, that kind of stuff. We're not breaking news or trying to get anybody fired. If they're going to get fired, they can usually do that themselves.
2: That's our job.
0: Right? And that's your job. So that's kind of how it went. It was a long time ago now.
1: It is.
0: He was back in the news the other day because he lost the arbitration case. Mm-hmm. So.
2: Yep. Sure did. All right. Can we get you one more quick segment after this?
0: Whatever you want.
2: Okay, cool.
0: Hungry, though.
2: Are you taking her to Social Taco?
0: We might.
2: Right down the street. You need to. When we come back,
1: Conrad, give her some snacks.
2: We will talk to JP and get his opinion because he calls college football games
1: he does.
2: On the weekends when he's not tied up with the Jags.

0: We'll get his thoughts on the college football playoff expansion. What's next? This wonderful world of NIL and transfer portal. That's straight ahead on Jocks.
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13: A better life with Dr. Sanjay Gupta.
14: In recent years, scientists have really dialed up the urgency to understand PFAS, sometimes referred to as forever chemicals because of how long they take to break down. The latest study found these chemicals may be aging men in their 50s and 60s a bit faster than men who are younger or older or women of any age. Experts we talked to said the accumulation of PFAS may lower testosterone levels in men, impair sperm quality, and increase risks of testicular and kidney cancer. Women, it seems, just seem to be able to clear PFAS faster. Now, whether you're a man or a woman, trying to limit your exposure is a great idea. Three ways to do that. Filter your drinking water. Don't use non-stick cookware like Teflon, and avoid fast food packaging, which are sometimes coated with these chemicals. I'm Dr. Sanjay Gupta, helping you live a better life.
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17: Yeah. There's an ocean there.
0: Well, I understand that, but... right down I-10.
18: You have an amphibious.
0: You can get to Destin, Florida.
17: About four and a half hours.
0: Yep. And Destin, Florida will be the site of the SEC spring meetings coming up next Tuesday. Mm. One of the major conversation points are going to be, should we expand the college football playoff? The SEC says, hey, if we're going to do it, we're good with 16, but we're not going to 24. Everybody else in college football wants 24. You do games every weekend in college football. You've been around this game for a long time. What's your opinion on the college football playoff? Should it expand, and is it 16 or 24 the magic number?
17: I mean, there's an argument now that, as it is, you know, reduces the importance of conference championship games.
0: Right? Or the regular season.
17: And that was my next point, too. I think the bigger you get, the less impactful that some of these regular season games will be on your chances. You're going to have some three-win teams or three-loss teams that are going to get into a 24. That's just how it's going to go. Who are they going to play? Like, how is it formatted? How many teams get a bye? You know, how long is this darn thing going to go, by the way? I mean, are we going to start in mid-November and be done by New Year's or the second week in January? I mean, there's a lot of those things. I think 24 is big. I like it how it is now. I kind of liked it if it was 8 instead of 12, but be a little more selective. You know, I think the more teams that you have that are available to get in, it makes a loss in October just not a big deal anymore. Where it used to be, we all remember this, like you lose one game and it's like,
0: it's over.
17: Oh, they're going to the Capital One Bowl now instead of the play, like BCS.
6: And I see it from that. I see it from that side. I also see it from, as opposed to losing that early game where maybe it used to eliminate you, right? You've still got that. Oh, well, there's still a chance, because if we win 2 out of our final 3 or somehow.
17: Or, hey, you know, let's run the table and you get in the SEC championship game, then all of a sudden you're backdoored into it. We've seen that a bunch of times, too. But if those don't exist anymore, okay. If that doesn't exist, that makes the regular season big if you're going for a conference championship, because you've got to win enough games in the season in the conference to win the conference championship. But is that an automatic qualifier now? Like, who's the champion? Are there co-champions? There's all that. And I love the fact of a conference championship. See, I grew up in that era where it's like the SEC championship mattered.
6: It did.
17: It does matter to me still. So going away from the importance of that is just against everything that I'm used to.
6: Well, when we hear fans that say, well, there's no way that there's 24 teams that can win a national championship. Well, there's not 12 now.
17: Right.
6: And there were some years where there wasn't 4.
17: I think SMU could have won it a couple years ago. No, they got smoked in the first round.
6: No, you think Cincinnati, when they had to play Alabama, and Alabama, I always say it all the time, they ran 5 plays and said, here it is, stop it, and they couldn't.
17: Yeah.
6: We've had those teams. We've had examples of that. I'm just thinking, without knowing any of the conditions, any of the financial implications that go with it, and we don't know that, then I'm all about more football if we have to eliminate a championship game.
17: Like, where do they draw the line? Like, how? All right, so how many automatic qualifiers are there? Like, all the conference champions are automatically in? That would make sense to me.
6: Yeah.
17: You won a conference. You're in big-time college football.
6: We got 24 teams now.
17: Now, because the power brokers that be, does that mean, the SEC can pick 3 teams or has 3 teams somehow? Like, where's the power struggle there? And we know who's going to win the power struggle. It's the SEC down the road here and the Big Ten. Those are the two conferences that kind of run the show. But, you know, how are other teams going to get in? How are other conferences, Big 12, these smaller conferences, Group of 5, like, do they get more than one? And what do they have to do to get more than one? It's just convoluted.
6: Who does college football want to be, I guess?
17: Well, it's a good question.
0: They want to cash the checks, and to cash the checks, they want to go NFL light.
6: Do we want to pretend to include everyone just to include, or do we want to just go ahead and say, you know what, let's maximize the dollar. This is what this is about.
0: I think the Band-Aid's pulled off. I think it's all about the dinero now.
17: 100%. How many teams are in the FCS playoffs? Is it 16?
0: 24.
17: Okay, well, then there's – right, it's a different world. Now, see, we're thinking of it in a money financial perspective in schools. But in terms of on-the-field football
0: – for access.
17: You've got 16 teams. There's qualifiers to get – they know how to do it.
6: And it comes out to roughly 21% of your field in college basketball now with the expanded 76-team tournament is going to make the field. It's around 18.5, somewhere like that for baseball. So now you look at football. Football currently with 137 teams and 12. Conrad did the math. It comes out to roughly, I think it's like 8.5-9% right now. Hmm. So if you just wanted to go uniform across the board and get a little bit closer as far as teams eligible.
17: I'm curious, too. Like, how much would ESPN make on extra playoff games, the early playoff games? Like, how there'll be a few more, right?
0: Well, you know what they're going to do. I mean, they're going to do exactly what they're doing now, which is they're going to sublease them to TNT.
17: Right.
0: And then at that point in time, it's like, how much is TNT going to pay for it?
17: And money's flowing hands 4 different ways.
0: Yeah. I mean,
17: everybody's getting a piece of it.
0: Yeah. In our remaining moments, you were telling us off the air, so give us the schedule because we got OTAs coming up very soon for Jacksonville.
17: Yeah.
0: And so this summer is quickly going to be coming to an end for you.
17: Yeah, no doubt about it. So phase two, there's three phases in the off-season program. Phase one, strength and conditioning, it's like 2 or 3 weeks. Phase two, they're wearing shorts and T-shirts, no helmets. That's like 2 or 3 weeks. And there's no teamwork. It's just individual position groups, like doing drills. Next week is phase three. So they can basically do that and put on helmets and run some 7-on-7 and some team concepts, but there's no contact. Like, they're very particular about the off-season rules. So that starts on Tuesday after the holiday. There are 10 OTA practices over 4 weeks. There's also a 3-day mandatory minicamp. The Jaguars are flip-flopping the last 2 weeks, so they're going to have the 3-day mandatory minicamp in week three, and then the final OTAs, I think 3 OTAs in the final week that are voluntary, but there's been good attendance. We'll see what happens at the end. They usually, a day gets trimmed off here or there, right? So that's what's coming up. It's about a month away from the end of the off-season program, then a 5-week break before training camp late July.
0: Wow. It is here.
6: I love it, but I'm not quite ready for it.
0: I am. I'm ready to go now.
6: I'm just thinking about my schedule.
17: I'll take the 5 weeks off first.
6: Yeah.
17: I'll get back with you, Pat.
0: That is JP Shadrick from the Jags. JP, always great to see you and meet your mom.
17: Hey, thanks for having us in, man. We appreciate it.
0: Great Trustvillians.
17: It must be nasty out because the window shade is down in here today. You can't see Legion Field.
0: Would you like to see Legion Field?
17: No, I've seen it before. I've been there a time.
6: Well, that's to make it tougher on the snipers.
17: That's fair enough. Well, no, you start talking about Alabama like you were earlier, then guess what?
6: It's more for public enemy number one right there behind the glass, not your mother.
17: Uh-huh.
6: Mm-hmm.
0: Are we making it happen?
17: No, we're good. It's okay. I was kidding. It's a joke. Don't sweat. Oh, it's going up. Look at this.
0: Here we go.
6: We're fancy.
0: Automatic. Only the best for
17: your
0: you,
17: budget
0: JP.
17: Went up here. You got an automatic window shade. This is high tech.
6: Yeah, it's going back down now.
0: What are you doing?
17: You just need a new operator.
0: I know. Well, it's that Alabama education.
17: That's what it is.
0: In the other
6: See, this is like company. When you take the plastic off the couch, this is what we're doing right now.
17: Wow. This is big.
0: So here we go, Jake.
17: Well, yeah, it's moving up. You got to describe it. We're on radio, Pat.
0: Absolutely. Well, it looks like it's a horrible-looking day outside in Metro Birmingham. We're moments away from JP to overlook Elmwood Cemetery. And then you'll be able to view Legion Field.
6: It has the curtain is raising at the pace that the ball would drop.
17: Yeah, this is
6: Times Square.
17: Yeah,
7: mine opens faster here. What,
17: yeah, look at that. And
0: Bear Bryant is buried right over there.
6: Yep,
17: great view.
6: See the old gray lady.
17: I do.
0: You see it?
17: About that.
0: Yeah, Rickwood. Yeah.
17: Rickwood's over there too.
0: Yep. Yeah.
6: You see the plant off in the distance? Can you see it today?
17: No.
6: Generates power.
17: No. I know where it is though.
0: It's Colbert, right? Steam plant. Is that what it is?
17: You can see everything up here, guys. This is like...
6: Is it Miller?
17: The top of the mountain, kind of.
0: Yeah.
17: It is.
0: Yeah, we're just on the other side of the mountain.
17: The good side.
0: Yeah. All right, JP Shadrick.
6: You see the Gulf. That's the other side. You see Nashville. Wave at Nashville.
17: It's enough out of him, I think.
0: I know. He's out of control now.
6: Yeah.
0: Great to see you,
17: Always
0: JP.
17: A pleasure, guys.
6: Thanks,
0: man. More three
17: Go Huskies.
0: That's right.
17: State champs.
0: That's
17: Softball.
0: Right. Softball. We got baseball playing today against Auburn. That could be 2 in 1 day.
17: Let's go.
0: How about that?
17: Go.
6: Mush.
0: Mushed.
6: Mushed.
0: Yeah.
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13: A Better Life with Dr. Sanjay Gupta.
14: In recent years, scientists have really dialed up the urgency to understand PFAS, sometimes referred to as forever chemicals because of how long they take to break down. The latest study found these chemicals may be aging men in their 50s and 60s a bit faster than men who are younger or older or women of any age. Experts we talked to said the accumulation of PFAS may lower testosterone levels in men, impair sperm quality, and increase risks of testicular and kidney cancer. Women, it seems, just seem to be able to clear PFAS faster. Now, whether you're a man or a woman, trying to limit your exposure is a great idea. Three ways to do that. Filter your drinking water. 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

0: Appreciate J.P. Shadrick from the Jacksonville Jags hanging out with us in the 11 o'clock hour. Coming up at the top of the hour, we'll talk some Braves baseball with Barrett Salee from Braves Radio Network. 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We have had many of you reach out to us this morning asking if there's been any change in the schedule at the Hoover Met. And as of this moment, there has been no change. Yesterday, games were moved up. Today, Auburn is still scheduled to play Texas A&M at 6:30 tonight at the Hoover Met. So there has been no change as of this moment in regards to the scheduling, which means you will have Arkansas and Texas. First pitch is scheduled for 3 o'clock. Auburn and Texas A&M, roughly 25 to 30 minutes after the end of the first game today. So that is the very latest. What does the weather forecast look like, Conrad, from a radar perspective?
1: Yeah, so I'm looking at it right now. So it looks like around here it will clear up hopefully between 2 and 3, then have a couple of hours of overcast, but not rain. And then it is popping up that around 6 or 7 there could be more light showers. So that would maybe be something that would...
0: You said light, not the heavy...
1: No. It doesn't look like we're going to have any big storms or anything. But, I mean, last night when I was there, and you were there too, Pat, for the Alabama-Florida game, it rained a little bit in the middle parts of the game, and you would have some of the crowd that would go to the concourse for 15, 20 minutes, and then you were able to go back to your seat. So hopefully it'll just be that, and it won't interfere with, you know, the actual play or anything like that.
0: So they had 14,000 plus last time Auburn played against LSU, and they had 11,000 and some change yesterday. Of course, that was a 3 o'clock first pitch on a Wednesday, less than 24-hour notice for folks to try to change things around. But once again, the crowds have been fantastic. What Hoover has been able to do, I mean, the parking and the tailgating and everything, once again, just major five stars, plus, plus, plus, all the way around for Hoover and what they do each and every year for the SEC baseball tournament.
2: No, it does it better. And they continue to add different elements and from the fan experience. And I just talked to families, and I told you my nephews, my sister and her husband, they went out there yesterday to watch Bama and Florida. But from the fan experience, what you get there at the Finley Center, from everything there in the concourse, just a great environment. And I know it's easy. Some of these guys are getting NIL money and what intercollegiate athletics. But you still, I do anyways, sitting there with you watching Vandy and Florida the other day, or whoever we were watching, just for a second, kind of forgot about that, and it felt like I was watching college sports, which was refreshing.
0: Yeah, absolutely.
2: And it's sad we don't get more of that.
0: Yeah, well, it will be a major topic of discussion next week in Destin, Florida, as the SEC spring meetings will get underway on Tuesday. Greg Sankey, he will meet with the media on Monday evening, so I'm sure there will be plenty of audio clips that Damian and Conrad will have for you at 6 a.m., on Morning Jocks on Tuesday morning.
2: Yes, a bunch of them.
0: Yes, it is going to be a plethora and cornucopia of information that is going to be coming out of Destin.
2: That's something that I look forward to every single Tuesday this week, is just the 6 a.m. It kind of just feels like, because we get all that information leading off, it feels like it really leads us into the football season.
1: Why are we doing that? We're about to have a long weekend. We should all be happy and supportive. And
2: well, me and Pat are smiling. That just makes us really happy.
1: Yeah, well, Two out of the three, I guess. So that's good. That's something.
0: Yesterday, Jerry Moorhead, who's the president of the University of Georgia, he gave multiple interviews in which he said, if we don't get federal legislation, in my opinion, we're going to have to do this conference by conference because we can't allow this Wild West to continue any longer. I'm prepared next week in Destin to be ready to vote on creating an SEC mechanism, SEC rules, that we have to do if Congress is not going to act as they should. We just cannot continue down this current path. We've waited months after Congress to act, and it hasn't occurred yet, end of quote. He also went on, and he has been catching major, major shade. And I know when I brought it up yesterday, everyone in the room kind of looked at me like going, he really didn't say that, did he? Where he basically said the SEC could do away with the college football playoff and they could basically crown their own champion at the end of the season.
2: Yeah.
0: And the likes of Dan Wolken and other people around college football have really taken offense to some of the things Jerry Moorhead said.
2: Well, for the record, any conference can do that. But if it's about making money,
0: a conference champion, right?
2: Well, yeah. Everybody can do that. That sounded like a really good idea back during the pandemic. I thought when you said it, it was coming from more of a posturing position. Like, all right, Jamie Pollard, I'm kind of reading this national narrative. Well, here, this is going to get your attention because you know my name. You know what my input or influence means in the SEC. I'm going to throw it out there that, yeah, we're ready to do that. That's where I hope he was coming from. Because I really don't want to see a whole lot of breaking away. As crazy as it sounds, I would like to see as much as I know this is all depending on dollars and cents, Pat, but I don't want the Big 12 to go away. I still want the SEC to have matchups every now and then with the ACC. Everybody needs a win, right?
0: Yes, they do. That will be one of the major conversation points next week. Some people believe that it's going to be the wildest SEC spring meetings. I talked to someone last night who has covered a lot of SEC spring meetings, and they told me that they believe that it will be a lot of rhetoric, and at the end of the day, the SEC will stay at 16, and we will continue to kick the can down the road and try to figure out what's next, because they got until December 1st to decide for sure for 2027.
2: Then we'll get into November, and we'll forget that they still haven't decided, and then there'll be that reminder. Remember, we got the December 1st deadline. We'll be talking about it, and then we'll get the news that we're staying at 12.
0: Yeah. Which the Big Ten has officially said, we're not talking about 16. We're going to go to 24. If we're not...
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10: Getting your heart broken can be really rough. It'll happen to most of us at some point in our lives. It's not just an emotional experience, it's a physical one too. often described as getting the wind knocked out of you, a knot in your stomach, trouble sleeping. I recently spoke about this with Dr. Yoram Yovel, a psychiatrist and neuroscientist. He was on my podcast, Chasing Life. Now, he told me heartbreak doesn't have to last forever, and while your inclination might be to withdraw, isolate, and shut down, it's often the opposite of what supports healing. One of the things that helps us the most is reconnecting to other people you love. And the reverse is also true, he said. If someone you care about is struggling, don't give up on them. You hold the power to comfort loved ones that are in deep physical or emotional distress. I'm Dr. Sanjay Gupta, helping you live a better life.
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0: 12 o'clock, the Friday edition of Three Man Front. Many of you starting this Memorial Day weekend early. Safe travels. Hope you enjoy your time. No schedule change as of yet for the SEC baseball tournament resuming today. You're going to have two games. Auburn apart of the second half of the schedule today, but 6:30 tonight as they'll take on Texas A&M. If anything changes due to the weather there at the Met, we'll certainly let you know. We've got Super Regionals going on, college softball. Alabama's going to be in action later on today, weather permitting, as they take on LSU. So a lot to talk about. Busy first half of the show. The coach, Wimp Sanderson, in his customary spot, presented by our friends at Craneworks. J.P. Shadrick joining us, talking Jacksonville Jaguars, NFL, college football season and beyond. You can find that there at jocksfm.com and the Three Man Front podcast. It's lunchtime, but it's also breakfast time for many of you before you go to work, right? Conrad's laughing. 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Braves in action tonight. Barrett Salee, pregame host, the Braves Radio Network, as they host the Nationals. Braves continuing to play great baseball. Barrett, welcome in. How are you?
1: I am doing great. How are you guys?
0: We're doing wonderful. Just counting up wins. Braves are still the best in baseball when it comes to wins. A rough start there in Florida, 12-0. J.R. Ritchie has been sent down. But if there was ever a question, how is this team going to respond, I think we got our answer the last 3 days, Barrett.
1: Yeah, the last 3 days have been a lot of fun to see. Great pitching, clutch hitting, crooked numbers on the scoreboard. It's kind of back to where they were, you know, last month, where they were taking advantage. It wasn't just one run here and there. It was a three-run inning. It was a five-run inning. That's why they were so successful early on. And, you know, it kind of took a step back a little bit, but the pitching really hasn't taken a step back. It's just the offense hasn't had a lot of success. You know, stringing hits together, but the last 3 days they did. So hopefully that's the start or rebirth of an offense that, you know, prior to the last couple of weeks was by far the best in baseball.
2: All right, I want to go back to the pitching for a moment, because Spencer Strider, if anybody had any questions, the way that he has looked since he's come back, season high 9 strikeouts, 6 1/3 innings against the Marlins. Just your thoughts on him and the way he looks after he came back.
1: Yeah, we've talked to him a lot about, you know, what he learned last year. He's a more complete pitcher. He doesn't have the triple digits, but he's not relying on the triple digits, which, you know, for the majority of his life, you know, I don't know what he did as a 12-year-old, but I would imagine he had some gas for his entire life. So, you know, learning how to, you know, to command a changeup and a curveball, learning how to, you know, mix in those inside of an at-bat, you know, that's not really something he's had to do as a major leaguer. So, you know, I think for all of us to see him do that, it shows that, you know, he actually did learn a lot last year, and it's made him a much better player. And I think moving forward, you're going to see a lot of appearances like you saw last night, where, you know, he's fully comfortable with any of his three main pitches and will throw them at any time. Whereas in years past, it was like, all right, well, I'm just going to gas him up and get out of here. It's nice to live like that if you can throw triple digits, but he's not at triple digits right now. So it's been fun to see the evolution of Spencer. And, you know, I think the last three starts kind of showed me that his first start in Colorado was probably more by virtue of the thin air and him not necessarily knowing how to command those off-speed pitches in an elevation that it does. You know, people talk about, you know, balls flying out of that park because of the elevation. It does mess with pitchers too.
0: Barrett-Talley, Braves Radio Network, joining us here on Three Man Front, as he typically does on Fridays, and joining us on the Higginbotham Hotline. Aaron Bummer, that needed to happen. I think we both agree on that. The rest of the Braves rotation, though, Ray Lopez, I know the experiment, him going to the relief side when he came to the Braves, that was kind of where he was, and then going and morphing back into the starter role. I know that whether it's Waldrop maybe coming back, how can you see this maybe playing out here in the next month and a half, Barrett?
1: Yeah, you know, I think you're going to see a lot of what you've seen with Grant Holmes and like a piggyback off of him. I think they trust Martin Perez to go a little bit deeper. I mean, he's been so good this year. So I think you're going to have, in those four and five spots, it's going to be Grant and Martin, but they are going to have guys reinforcements there just in case. And, you know, one of those would be Didi Fuentes. I don't think you're going to see Didi Fuentes start. I think he made the team as a reliever coming out of spring training. That's where they want him right now. Walt has told us consistently that you know, coming out of the bullpen and evolving into a starter was kind of the old school way of how you become a major league pitcher. You know, Max Fried did that. You know, Kyle Wright did that for us. Spencer Strider did that for us. And it does seem like, just kind of connecting some dots, that's the plan he has for Fuentes. But that doesn't mean he's going to be one of those piggyback guys. In fact, I think that's probably where he will be, unless they need him in a high leverage spot in the back end, which I think he can do. He hasn't really had the opportunity to do it all that much, but you know, when Waldrop comes back, I would imagine he just kind of fits into that sort of role as well. You know, a starter or a piggyback guy. Because you know, we talk about this a lot on the pregame show. The 3 or 4 inning relief guy is going to be the next kind of pitchers who make a ton of money. You know, in years past, and even maybe this year for some teams, you know, you kind of just throw, you know, someone in there in mop-up duty, right? I don't think that's going to happen anymore. I think you're going to see a lot of teams do what the Braves have done, and that is ask your starter to go four. If he goes more than that, cool. But have somebody else ready to go, kind of like they're sharing starter responsibilities. I think that's what's going to happen. Braves are kind of doing that this year, and I think you're going to see more teams start to do that and pay for that, you know, coming up in the next five years or so.
2: It's always a fun conversation, and since he's on the IL, Landrum doesn't get to rip Sean Murphy on a daily basis. So I'm just curious, when Sean Murphy does get healthy, what is the prognosis of him and his playing time?
1: Well, if Drake's healthy, he's, in my mind, he's going to be a once every 5 days catcher, maybe twice. You know, I think you want to have Drake as your DH because it does keep him off his feet, but you also want to have Dom as your DH. You also want to have maybe Dubon as your DH. You know, it's one of those things where, yeah, it's a nice thought and it has worked to have, you know, Drake as a DH, what, two out of every five games or something like that. But if that means Sean Murphy's going to get at bats, you really want that. So it's, he's going to play. There's no doubt, because they do want to get Drake off of his feet. You know, so I would imagine he gets a start every 5 days and then maybe gets a DH role. But at this point, he's going to probably have to earn that DH role, because, you know, Dom's got that on lock right now. You know, Yaz has been playing great. You know, there are some really good players who are going to be candidates for that once Sean gets back too.
0: I'm not trying to get way too far ahead, but I do want to do a kind of a look in right now at just the National League East. The Phillies have been playing much better baseball, albeit the last two to the Reds they dropped, but since you had Don Mattingly taking over. But the Braves still, they stand at 9.5 games up. I know the Phillies aren't going away per se, but as I was looking at this time last year in the standings, where the Braves are now, where the Phillies were last year and leading the division, and the Braves are kind of outpacing everyone at this point from last season, how much do you see this division changing?
1: I'm with you on the Phillies kind of making a little bit of a run, as long as they're healthy. The problem is they're so old.
0: Right.
1: And, yeah, you know, the top end is there. I mean, that's a World Series caliber team if everybody stays healthy. That's hard to do for a team that has that many guys up there in age. So But I'm with you. I think the Phillies still have something left. But outside of that, you know, it's really funny. I said this on the postgame show just because we like laughing at the Phillies and Mets all the time. Both of those teams have won 7 out of their last 10 and haven't picked up a single game on the Braves because the Braves have won 7 out of their last 10, which is just absolutely hilarious to me. And so, yeah, I mean, I think for the Phillies, they have a run. I just don't think the Mets, they're so dysfunctional. I think personality-wise, they just don't mesh very well. It doesn't feel like they have a healthy locker room. So, but outside of that, I mean, look, a lot of people have told me, oh, it's only May, you know, whatever. I'm like, well, those 35 wins, they ain't going anywhere. You know, they're in the bank. They're locked in a safe deposit box, and they're not going anywhere. So being 9.5 games up right now and having all of those wins already banked, it's almost unfathomable considering where we were this time last year.
2: You know, I got to watch him a lot in St. Louis, and the pitcher tonight for the Nationals, I am very surprised that he has not been DFA'd by the Nats because Mile Michaelis has almost a 7 ERA in his last 136 starts. He's given up 117 home runs. He's given up 11 home runs this year and 41 innings pitched. And I know that the Nats need someone to take the rubber every 5 days. But this guy is like throwing kerosene on a fire. So I don't even know what the over-under is on tonight's game.
0: You remember the Tom Yastrzemski hitting videos we used to watch? Fred McGriff was a part of those. Yeah. And you had the little pedal where it would pop up the ball. And
2: yeah. I mean, I'm telling you, this guy, wow. I am so surprised.
1: Tell me how you really feel.
2: I mean, he is awful. I mean, I tried, you know, I ran into the owner of the Cardinals here a couple summers ago, and I said, listen, even if you get some BP baseballs for him, trade him for anything, seriously, because this really guy is terrible. And I saw what he's pitching tonight against the Braves, and I'm like going, oh, my gosh, those families are going to have a great time out there in the bleachers catching all those home run balls tonight. It's going to be something else.
1: He has not been very effective. There was a reason he was assigned, what, late in spring training or middle of spring training by the Nats. He's 37 and not very desired for a reason. I mean, this is the guy who just randomly went to Asia to play for like 3 years just because he was bored. Yeah. You know, so that's the kind of guy we're talking about here. So you say all those things, Pat, and then he's going to go out and toss like a 3-hit shutout.
2: Yeah,
1: tonight.
2: I know. That's usually how it works. I didn't want to curse y'all.
1: And if that happens, you are going to get some really angry, vulgar texts from me. Not going to lie.
2: No, I mean, listen, what do they say? A broke clock is right twice a day. Well, I mean, I guess he could go out there and actually have a halfway decent night, but my goodness gracious, he is 117 home runs and 136 starts.
0: Who is the young player for the Nationals that kind of showed out and flexed when we were in D.C. at the plate?
1: James Wood?
0: Yeah,
1: James
0: Wood.
2: Now, he's the real deal. He's good.
1: That guy is really good.
0: Yeah, he's good.
1: Really good.
0: That's one of those. If you're heading over to Truist, that's a guy to keep your eye on. He's a fun young player to watch.
2: Mm-hmm. Yeah.
1: Yeah. Speaking of the bleachers, you might want to get back there for that in batting practice because that dude can unload.
0: I did see some promotions that are coming up there at Truist. I saw Blooper, and this was on the Braves Vision. That's on the TV side for folks who don't know. But Blooper was doing a reenactment of a Chattahoochee video from Alan Jackson. Do we have an Alan Jackson promotion coming up?
1: That is something that's going to happen. I think it's in July. It's Alan Jackson. I think it's like kind of a half bobblehead, Chattahoochee-looking statue thing.
0: Yeah.
1: I mean, sure, why not?
0: Yeah,
1: We got an Outkast one. We've got a Jermaine Dupri one. Why not Alan Jackson, you know?
0: Yeah, as we preview this series coming up this weekend, and hopefully we're going to have good weather. I don't know what the weather looks like. What are they telling you guys? You guys are pretty in tune with the meteorologist. Looking
1: Let's
0: good?
1: Just say this. I was told, hey, you know what? You might want to bring a toothbrush and some deodorant because you might be spending the night in the studio.
2: Long night.
1: Yeah. Take that for what it's worth.
0: Do you guys have access to everything when you're there overnight? Do they give you – is it carte blanche?
1: I mean, yeah, we can go do whatever we want. I haven't really spent the night there, but there are people who have. But I encourage everybody to listen to the Rain Delay show in the middle of the night because it gets kind of goofy. It's kind of. I remember the Marcell Ozuna walk off last year. We finished the rain delay show at 12:15, and it was one of the craziest, wildest, stupidest rain delay shows you can possibly imagine. Before we started back up again, in a very good way, in all the fun ways, and I swear, like it is like we are drunk off boredom, and like look, we're not drinking in there, but it sounds like we are because we are complete idiots by about the third hour.
0: All right, well, if it gets crazy, and I can tell that you're looking for content, I will call in, and I will.
1: You should do that.
0: Yes,
1: you should do that.
0: We'll raise controversy, for sure. Well, Barrett, 2 out of 3, we're going for the sweep. What are we doing?
1: You always have to do a 2 out of 3 and savor a sweep if we get it, but 2 out of 3 sounds fine to me.
0: All right, tell the boys, said hello, tell Walt. I'm really proud of him.
1: I will. I'll talk to him at 5 today, and I'll tell him Landrum's really happy and proud of him.
0: No, I watch and I listen to the post game, but I really have gotten to, I know we're playing great baseball, but Walt Weiss seems like a guy that everybody would want to play for.
1: Yeah, I mean, he's awesome. He's energetic, and honestly, he's more forthcoming than a lot of managers or coaches. Like, yes. he'll flat out tell you what he's feeling, even if it's not something he's happy with. So, yeah, he's a good dude.
0: I have a feeling after that 12-0 game, he probably didn't have to say much. It was more players knowing that they well, it's baseball. Whatever. It's a long season. I keep reminding myself. All right. Well, Barrett, yeah. You're going to be on the call tonight. Hopefully, it's not a toothbrush and sleep overnight. But if so, that's a really cool story to say that you got to stay there.
1: We got a comfy couch.
0: Okay.
1: We got a comfy couch.
0: All right. Well, you can go rent a room at the Omni for like $1,500.
1: That is true. I don't know if I can expense that, but I'll try.
0: All right. Hey, we appreciate it. Always listening, and we'll talk to you next week.
1: All right. See you.
0: Barrett Sleet, Braves Radio Network, Braves versus the Nationals. 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
0: Everything's bigger in Texas, right? What has Steve Sarkisian said? It's got everybody so up.
3: A better life with Dr. Sanjay Gupta.
4: So-called superagers, they are an enviable segment of the population. People who are older than 80, whose brains function like someone a fraction of their age. It's true, a lot of these people have genetics on their side, but more and more research is bearing out the idea that people who practice good brain health also slow their cognitive decline. Dr. Richard Isaacson, a pioneer in the Alzheimer's space, told us that, quote, his studies have found lifestyle changes including diet, exercise, reducing stress, and optimizing sleep, along with managing vascular risk factors with certain medications, can actually help grow brain areas and also reduce telltale signs of Alzheimer's, such as tau tangles and amyloid plaques. What else helps? Staying social, surrounding yourself with family and friends, and maybe even volunteering for a real sense of purpose. I'm Dr. Sanjay Gupta, helping you live a better life.
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0: is 12:21 on this Friday, as a lot of you in our listening audience have been experiencing some rain and a serious situation in Tuscaloosa. If you are listening to us on the western side of the state of Alabama, a tornado warning has been issued for Tuscaloosa until 1 o'clock. Repeating, a tornado warning has been issued for Tuscaloosa until 1 o'clock. So please be advised of that. And that is a serious situation there in Tuscaloosa. So need to take shelter, as a tornado warning has been issued for Tuscaloosa until 1 o'clock, as the weather here in the central part of the day in central Alabama is obviously something that we will keep our eye on and we will keep you posted. But again, a tornado warning has been issued for Tuscaloosa until 1 o'clock. So please be aware of this serious situation going on with the weather this afternoon. 1-800-239-WJOX. The text line is also open, 205-834-9450. If you missed any of our interviews today, you just heard Barrett Salee from the Braves Radio Network. We had J.P. Shadrick on the program. He is from the Jacksonville Jags. And we also had Wim Sanderson on the show. So if you missed any of those interviews, you can always download the Three Man Front podcast. We've also been telling you about the infamous comments by Steve Sarkisian. No, not the ones about the basket weaving at Ole Miss, but the comments he made yesterday at the Houston Touchdown Club, in which he took a shot at Texas Tech, saying that there's a team in our state that plays in another conference that has a schedule that I would argue, if I played with our twos and threes, we could go undefeated. And they'll probably make the college football playoff this year. Major shot at Texas Tech, in which Cody Campbell, the billionaire booster for the Texas Tech Red Raiders, posted on social media, schedule us then. We've been talking about it for years. We are more than willing.
1: Do it on a Friday night.
0: Yeah, yeah. See, that's what Sark should do. Hey, yeah, we'll play you on a Friday night. Is that cool?
1: Let's do it.
0: Is that cool? All right, so it's very interesting. So Matt Hayes sat down with Steve Sarkisian back in March. And in that interview, he made the comment about Ole Miss and basket weaving. Well, so yesterday, Steve Sarkisian had an opportunity to address the media, really for the first time publicly, about those comments. This was his explanation, and the point he was trying to make, he defines it.
2: The only reason the Ole Miss thing came up is because two of my best friends were there, in Lane Kiffin and Pete Golding, and so I know when we would compete with them that they were able to take kids and then they were able to graduate. I probably shouldn't have used basket weaving as my example for the class, okay? Macroeconomics, I don't give a damn, whatever the class is.

0: to get that done. That's why there's been all this talk of, is there potential breaking away? Could college football break away from the NCAA so that we can govern? It's not to break away to get away from everybody. It's to break away so that we can actually govern the rules that we're putting in place.
1: Steve Sarkisian giving us the line. We were talking about the inequalities of college football. The only reason the Ole Miss thing came up is because two of my best friends were there at Ole Miss, Lane Kiffin and Pete Golding. I was unaware that Pete Golding and Steve Sarkisian were best friends when Pete and Steve were on the staff at Alabama.
2: I was unaware that guys going in the transfer portal, it's just for most of them that I've seen, would give two rips about how many credit hours transferred.
3: No, I think that's a good point. I guess I also look at it as...
2: And by the way, that's a Texas problem, it sounds like.
3: So...
2: if everybody else is allowing it, and we've had exceptions for other schools.
3: So Lane Kiffin and Pete Golding are your two best buddies, and so your first thought is, you know what, I'm going to take a shot at the place that they used to work at and currently work at, because they're my best friends, and that's what we do.
1: And by the way, Ole Miss is on Texas's schedule this year.
2: We got the basket weaving game.
3: I still like Pat's idea of Destin. You just bring the most immaculate basket you can find, if you're Pete Golding, and you hand it over to Sark. Say, I was thinking of you, buddy, best friend.
1: I like how he tries to say, you know, it could have been macroeconomics. I mean, we have yoga at UT.
2: You see, we can get down there with you common people.
1: I really do. I mean, if you listen to the whole clip, I understand the point he was trying to make. He just did an awful job originally in the interview with Matt Hayes to, I mean, he went the low-hanging fruit of basket weaving. I mean, how many times when we were in college or whatever, that was like when I was in college, the big thing was, oh, are you going to go take the golf class, you know, or you know, take some type of athletic event, which would have been very easy. That would have been an easy A, or music appreciation.
2: Well, geology, before I got there, was rocks for jocks. And then all of a sudden, they decided to get serious and start.
3: That class was hard when I was in college.
2: Yeah, they got a professor in there that.
1: But you always hear basket weaving. You know, what'd you major in? Basket weaving? I mean, that's always been like a stereotype for athletes.
3: I remember that was a joke with like Tim Tebow for a long time, was always probably majoring in basket weaving at Florida.
2: Yeah, but it was an underwater basket weaving.
3: Oh, that's it. That's what it was. That's right.
2: Had fishing at Auburn. There was fishing, so and I think that entailed hula hoops in the natatorium pool and just hitting your lure within the hoops.
3: Sounds very relaxing. Good for the mind.
2: I guess.
1: Sarkisian also questioned whether the current 12-team playoff format works for college football. He says, I think we either need to go to 16 or 24, or quite frankly, I think we just need to go back to 4. That's Steve Sarkisian's idea on that.
3: Well, what, the one time he made the playoff, it was 4 teams, so.
2: These coaches
3: that
2: do.
3: That worked for him.
2: These coaches do realize that more teams, more opportunities probably helps their cause, right?
1: Yes.
2: And do we want it where we go back to 4 and now it's just about who's spending the most money? To me, the 24 just answers a lot of questions and shuts up a lot of arguments.
1: Well, one thing's for sure, if they go to 24, it will never go. It's like the economy.
2: Yeah.
1: Like if you're paying a certain price for toilet paper today, it's not going to magically 6 months from now go well below what you're paying now. It's called inflation. It happens. If this thing goes to 24, they will never, ever go back to below 12
2: or 8. It's kind of like your annual budget.
1: Yeah, it's not going
2: to
1: happen.
2: You better spend the money or they'll find a way to not include it in your next one.
1: Damian Mitchell is sneaking into the studio, which means we're going to do some Pat Ponders when we come back on Three Man Front.
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8: A better life with Dr. Sanjay Gupta.
9: In recent years, scientists have really dialed up the urgency to understand PFAS, sometimes referred to as forever chemicals because of how long they take to break down. The latest study found these chemicals may be aging men in their 50s and 60s a bit faster than men who are younger or older, or women of any age. Experts we talked to said the accumulation of PFAS may lower testosterone levels in men, impair sperm quality, and increase risks of testicular and kidney cancer. Women, it seems, just seem to be able to clear PFAS faster. Now, whether you're a man or a woman, trying to limit your exposure is a great idea. Three ways to do that. Filter your drinking water. Don't use non-stick cookware like Teflon, and avoid fast food packaging, which are sometimes coated with these chemicals. I'm Dr. Sanjay Gupta, helping you live a better life.
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13: Ian's going to hang out with us. People texting in on the basket weaving. How about upside down underwater basket weaving?
14: Does it really matter if you're upside down when you're underwater?
13: Hello.
14: Might just all be the same.
13: Just don't breathe through your nose or breathe out. Right?
14: Just don't breathe.
13: Yeah.
14: Because you can't.
13: How does Damien handle that? He can't swim.
15: Wow. What an introduction.
13: Yeah. Welcome in. It's That's good a to PSA you, for you to learn.
15: Yeah, it's a tough crowd.
14: I thought you had, didn't you offer to give him?
13: I did. We've had multiple point? People. We had a swim instructor that would text into the show, please. I want to help Damien. I've got a 3-year-old class today. Tell him to come on.
15: No disrespect.
13: Never did it.
15: No, but, yeah. I'm learning. I'm going to learn.
13: Well, get his wife to do it.
15: Exactly.
13: All right. 5 questions from Pat. This is what we call Pat Ponders.
16: I want to know what you're thinking. Tell me what's on your mind.
17: It's time for Pat Ponders.
18: All right, question number one. We were just talking about the college football playoff potentially expanding, whether it be 16 or 24. So the bulk of college football's popularity is every Saturday, it feels like an elimination game. So the question is, would a 24-team playoff kill the dreams that make the sport great if you were to expand it past where it is now in 12?
13: I don't think so. I see it as it's going to create more opportunities, and it'll depend. Maybe we'll have one of those off years where it just works out that way. But now with the SEC, the scheduling model we have there, and we consider them the best in the country, and what we get with the Big Ten, I'm not, unless we want to create a totally different playoff, I still think that there is a draw for the group of five non-power fours to still be in there. And I think it quiets a lot of the criticism or the, hey, what about us kind of crowd. I don't know how you monetize any of this. I don't see it as 24 teams diluting a regular season. I see it making it more compelling for some of these games you would normally skip over because there's a playoff opportunity on the line.
15: I understand your perspective, but I think it dilutes it because everybody essentially gets a mulligan. It's okay, yeah, you lost that game. It doesn't really matter in the grand scheme of it all. So some of these schedules, because none of them are going to be quote unquote weighted the same as far as strength of schedule, you know, if you get blown out by, you know, Michigan or something, you're fine. Like, you still got a playoff spot. And if you've were to match up with them again, it's kind of a, well, we've seen this rodeo.
13: But and let me just interject, though, but let's just go back to the SEC and the schedule results we got. You remember how close a lot of those games were? So I think we're getting less of the blowouts, to your point.
15: Yeah.
13: And because there's so much parity, I would rather have one, maybe an extra, all right, get benefit of the doubt, get another opportunity. Your season's still alive.
14: Okay, was the question about does it keep people's dreams alive?
18: The drama.
14: Oh, the drama, not the dreams alive. Oh, I mean, I think it'll take away some of the drama because, I mean, I see both of the points that y'all are making. But we talked about, like, something we talked about the other day was, well, will it make rivalry week not as big of a deal because people will be resting and getting ready for the post? Like, I don't think that stuff's going to go away. I think you're still going to have the drama that comes along with that. And I mean, I think there'll still be drama. It'll just maybe be different drama because you're still going to have the arguments about, you know, 24, 25, 26, and who should be in and who shouldn't be in. So, I mean,
13: well,
14: I don't think it's
13: my argument is for the SMUs just from a couple of years ago, the SMUs of the world, right?
15: Yeah.
13: All right, well, you're still going to get in. We don't have to protest, riot in the streets. You're still going to get in, but it doesn't cost Ole Miss an opportunity. It doesn't cost Alabama an opportunity. It doesn't cost South Carolina an opportunity.
15: Okay. I can understand that.
18: All right, Las Vegas has just updated some opening lines for the first weekend of college football. I'm going to give you three, and I want you to give me your lock for that weekend based on these three games. You got to pick one of them. Is it Auburn, 7-point favorite against Baylor, LSU, an 11-point favorite over Clemson, or Indiana, 40.5 over North Texas?
15: You got to call the Brendan Sorsby hotline for that one.
13: Neil Brown's at North Texas. That's steep. That's rich. And if
15: really?
13: Yeah, and if you'll remember, Indiana, one of their first games of the season last year, they did not cover that spread.
18: That was against Old Dominion, right?
13: Yeah.
15: Yeah. Yeah. I'm going Auburn-Baylor.
18: Yeah, Auburn is a 7-point favorite currently.
13: Yeah.
18: LSU is an 11-point favorite at home against Clemson. And Indiana is a 40.5-point favorite against North Texas.
14: Wait, so can I take Clemson to cover that?
18: Absolutely.
14: Okay, then, yeah.
18: What's your mock?
14: I'm taking Clemson, yeah. I don't know if they'll win that game. I don't think they'll win that. I think Clemson's going to be better than people expect. They'll be better than they were last
18: year. All right, so are you taking North Texas? Or are you taking, I'm sorry, you said Auburn, right?
13: I'll go Auburn, too.
18: Okay, did you take Auburn, too?
13: Yeah.
18: Okay, all right.
13: But I wouldn't feel terrible about North Texas plus the 40.5. I don't know what that roster looks like.
18: That's a lot of points.
13: There's a lot of dudes gone, including Mestemaker.
14: There's a lot of dudes gone.
13: A lot of dudes.
18: Question number three. Fox Sports has rolled out three bold predictions for the upcoming NFL regular season. Which one of these feels the most believable that you could see happen? Okay. Number one, Super Bowl hangover hits the Patriots. The last two Super Bowl losers followed up with losing seasons. The NFC South returns to New Orleans behind a revamped offense. Or
14: Tua's in the way of that one.
18: The Los Angeles Rams miss the playoffs. Reason why, Matthew Stafford is 38 years old and facing one of the league's toughest schedules. So of those three, which one seems the most believable according to Fox Sports predictions?
13: What was the second one?
18: The NFC South returns to New Orleans. The title.
14: I think it's the Patriots one.
18: Hangover?
14: Yeah, and you just go back, and I mean, you brought up the last couple of teams, but I mean, if you just go back over modern history of the NFL, there's a huge track record of teams that either win the Super Bowl or go to the Super Bowl, and I guess the Patriots with Tom Brady were the exception, but this is a different era of that franchise. Yeah, I could see, and we can say what we want, there's going to be distractions there. If they trade for A.J. Brown like everyone thinks they're going to, that's certainly going to help their case, but I mean, they benefited from playing a very easy schedule last year because they were terrible the year before that. So, yeah, I'll go with the Patriots one.
15: See, I'll go with the Rams and Matthew Stafford missing the playoffs because just the division is so tough anyway. I'm assuming that 49ers are going to be at 100%.
18: Their schedule's brutal.
15: Yeah, and, you know, Matthew Stafford just got paid $55 million for a year. So, you know, nice little swan song. Thank y'all for taking care of me. Whatever happens, happens.
13: Yeah, I'm looking at Patriots schedule versus Rams schedule. Yeah, I think I'll go Rams as well. That'll be my pick.
15: And they're gonna be in prime time too. You're gonna see them at every week.
18: Yeah.
14: So by that, Ty will be starting like week
13: door
14: nine.
13: Opens for Ty.
15: Yeah.
13: He gives all the naysayers like you. That shut up juice.
14: Not me.
13: I'm talking to you.
14: Not me. Oh, okay.
13: Talking to you. You know who you are out there.
18: All right, question number four.
14: It's all about to go to crap, by the way.
18: When you walk into a public restroom, what color in the toilet would you not want to see?
13: Red.
18: Okay.
14: Red or brown?
13: I'm
14: going
13: to go orange. Is this after you go or before?
18: This is you walking in.
13: Okay.
15: Red or brown?
13: Yeah, let's start with those.
14: It's orange, because that's a combination of the two things you're thinking of. Like, you look in there, and it's a bloody stool, and you're like, I don't...
18: Why did you...
13: Why are you... We're just sticking with colors,
18: yeah,
13: man.
18: I just said color. It didn't have anything to do with what was being done in the toilet.
14: The color paint of the toilet bowl. Yeah, that's what we were
18: getting. See, this was a test question. I said nothing about zero.
13: He goes bloody still.
18: Yeah.
14: Yeah.
18: The question was, when you walk into a public restroom, what color in the toilet would you not want to see?
14: Yeah, orange.
15: I mean, that's the worst case scenario.
14: So exactly. That's like, you know something's wrong.
13: Orange?
14: Yes. That's not normal.
13: They just clean the toilet with Gojo? What are we doing?
15: You know, like the hydration levels they have. Like, I hadn't seen orange.
13: No.
15: I hadn't seen that one.
13: No. I saw the same chart you did.
15: Exactly.
13: What's the color of your pee?
15: If it's orange, yeah, you going to the hospital.
13: Yeah, if it's orange, you know what?
15: I shouldn't be in
13: check
15: the
13: check that bucket list today, because you don't have long.
14: Exactly.
13: Orange.
14: I mean, yeah, so wrong. I had the right answer. Okay, thank you. Yeah, we were definitely talking about the color of it. Get out of here.
13: Do you still drop your pants to your ankles when you're at the urinal?
18: At the urinal?
15: Yeah. What? What?
13: It's so weird.
18: That is weird. You've never been in a urinal with him?
15: No. No.
13: Yeah, standing at the urinal, he goes like second grade.
15: Hey.
13: All the way down to the ankles.
15: Anchor down, baby.
13: It's so weird if you're not ready for it.
14: Yeah, the hardest part about going to pee is getting my tie back on afterwards. That's the tricky part.
15: Brother's blessed.
13: Orange. Orange.
18: He's not going to live that one down.
14: It was the right answer.
13: Orange.
14: Yeah, you know, the first thought in your head, if you see that, I can't even say the words on the radio, but it's...
15: I got to get out of here.
14: Yeah, and then you're probably saying a quick prayer for the person that came before you, because you know they're having a way worse day than you are.
13: Oh, yeah, you know.
14: Yeah.
18: All right, the final question comes courtesy of BB.
15: Let's go.
18: She writes, throwing confetti from the stands, one of the most deeply rooted traditions among soccer fans in Argentina, will no longer be allowed in Buenos Aires stadiums following a fire that broke out during a recent match. Firefighters had to intervene to extinguish the flames that damaged several stadium seats and caused spectators to flee. This made me think about all the stuff that goes on in SEC football stadiums, from smoke machines to fireworks to confetti and balloons. Sometimes when the game starts, there is such a residual fog that the players can't even see. So what is your opinion of these fan experiences and the safety factor? Something to look closer at when the World Cup comes to the U.S.
13: I'm okay. I like the tradition, whether it's hockey and throwing stuff on the ice, just as long as you're not taking away from the game or inciting violence in the stands. But, yeah, I think that let's keep some of that stuff. I don't know. I don't understand the whole Texas Tech tortilla thing, but that's their thing.
15: Yep.
13: Now, golf balls, liquor bottles, let's keep that out.
15: Well, I mean, in hindsight, I mean, it wasn't Lane Kiffin now. It's just kind of about par for the course.
13: True.
15: But, no, it's there's a safety factor involved in that. But I'm cool with it. Like, there's just, let's not overdo it. But, yeah, some of those traditions and some of the, you paid enough to, you know, get into the stadium. Hey, have fun.
13: Throw popcorn instead of confetti.
14: Well, I think it's part of it, too. Like, if you're, you know, if you're going to a visiting stadium or something, even if it's a home game for your team and you have a visiting fan base coming in, like, getting to see the way that they do things, that's part of the fun of the experience. It's not fun if everybody's just sitting there. You know, like,
13: yeah, even though you're a part of the other fan base, you want to experience what they get to experience.
14: Correct. You want to see the fanfare and how other people do it. And maybe it's to make fun of them, or maybe it's to go, oh, okay, that's actually pretty cool. But yeah, that's all part of the price of admission, man. I want to see all of that.
13: You used to go, you go down to Auburn, you'd see visiting fans taking pictures with the Eagle.
15: Yeah. I mean, third Saturday in October. Lighten up your black and mild, you know, midway through the fourth quarter.
13: Yeah.
14: Yeah, you don't get to do that one anymore.
15: It's in Neyland, brother.
13: Sipping on your orange drink.
15: When's the last time y'all won up there?
13: Right before you drop your drawers in the ground.
15: A pandemic happened. Yeah, it was the middle of a pandemic. Don't even count.
18: That is this week's Jaylen Pat Hyde Ponders again. Here on the program.
15: They won without him.
13: They did.
14: And our right fielder is about to misplay another fly ball.
13: Golly,
15: wasn't that bad.
13: That was brutal. That is brutal.
15: Bad.
13: That's pretty bad. All right, three-man front.
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8: A Better Life with Dr. Sanjay Gupta.
9: In recent years, scientists have really dialed up the urgency to understand PFAS, sometimes referred to as forever chemicals because of how long they take to break down. The latest study found these chemicals may be aging men in their 50s and 60s a bit faster than men who are younger or older, or women of any age. Experts we talked to said the accumulation of PFAS may lower testosterone levels in men, impair sperm quality, and increase risks of testicular and kidney cancer. Women, it seems, just seem to be able to clear PFAS faster. Now, whether you're a man or a woman, trying to limit your exposure is a great idea. Three ways to do that. 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

0: Three-man front, so we continue here on this Friday. Landstrom, Pat, Conrad, Damien hanging out. Hope everybody's doing well. 205-834-9450 on the text line as we take you there now. A lot of people chiming in. Some of Conrad's comments.
1: Imagine that.
0: Yep. Concerning a question that originated in Pat Ponders about disturbing colors you do not want to see when you walk in to a public restroom in the toilet. I said red. Damien said brown. And then Conrad went orange.
2: See, I'm going to let Pat down, though, if I just say brown. Right? Like,
1: that would have been a letdown, honestly.
2: Yeah, exactly. See, seriously. Like, he's looking for a little more than
0: that. No, you went very descriptive with what made up that orange.
1: I've gotten some text messages wanting to clarify whether you pull your trousers all the way down to your ankles when you use the urinal.
0: Just because me and Pat convinced you that when you relieve yourself in the ocean, you take your entire swim trunks off. Like every other normal human being. You didn't.
3: Nah. No. I don't even swim, and I know that's a lie.
0: But public restroom, we don't pull our drawers all the way down to our ankles.
2: Okay, well,
1: because your trousers then get on the dirty floor. You don't do that. I tried to tell you over and over again.
2: Floor's not.
1: But you're also the person that when you go use the toilet, that you do not put anything down on the toilet. You just...
3: Yeah. You be raw dogging toilet seat?
0: Yeah.
2: Yeah, I mean, if it's real bad, I'm going to hover, but... Work on the thigh muscles.
3: You know. Rather be safe than sorry. Just kind of, you know, lay a little blanket on it.
2: But then you're touching the...
3: That's tough, man. That's tough.
2: It is. I
0: don't know how effective it is, but it's more just peace of mind for me.
3: Right.
2: I typically avoid...
0: Because I'm thinking...
2: sorry. I typically avoid...
3: Having... But you've been in a pinch, though, you know, like...
2: I mean, yeah, every now and then you are, but a lot of times, you know, you can just kind of power through and...
3: That ain't good for your health.
2: Hold it in there for a little bit.
3: Man, that ain't that. Nah. No, I learned that at a young age. Nope.
0: Uh-uh.
3: Nah. You gotta be...
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9: Getting your heart broken can be really rough. It'll happen to most of us at some point in our lives. It's not just an emotional experience, it's a physical one too. Often described as getting the wind knocked out of you, a knot in your stomach, trouble sleeping. I recently spoke about this with Dr. Yoram Yovel, a psychiatrist and neuroscientist. He was on my podcast, Chasing Life. Now, he told me heartbreak doesn't have to last forever, and while your inclination might be to withdraw, isolate, and shut down, it's often the opposite of what supports healing. One of the things that helps us the most is reconnecting to other people you love. And the reverse is also true, he said. If someone you care about is struggling, don't give up on them. You hold the power to comfort loved ones that are in deep physical or emotional distress. I'm Dr. Sanjay Gupta, helping you live a better life.
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12: The New York Knicks continue to stay red hot. They secured their ninth straight postseason victory last night in a 109-93 blowout over the Cleveland Cavaliers. fueled by an 18-0 third quarter surge, Josh Hart's playoff career high 26 points, and Jalen Brunson's double-double, the Knicks took a commanding 2-2 lead in the Eastern Conference Finals. I'm Maddie Bates.
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0: 1 o'clock, three man front. Hope everyone is doing well. Be weather aware. Had a tornado warning and a tornado touchdown that was reported there in Tuscaloosa. But as we continue to monitor here in central Alabama, our Jocks listening area will pass along any pertinent weather information that you need to know. And speaking of the weather, heavy rains, that means that you want to make sure your roof is sound. 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
1: All right, so next week, SEC football spring meetings and basketball meetings. It's not just football. It's for everything down in Destin, Florida. That will get started on Tuesday. Greg Sankey will meet with the media late on Monday afternoon, early evening. You remember last year, Brandon Marcello and Commissioner Sankey went head-to-head, kind of asked a question. Sankey gave the answer. Marcello quickly fired back, raised his voice a little bit at the commissioner, and normally didn't get to see that a lot with Commissioner Greg Sankey and a member of the media. But that did take place last year on Memorial Day. So we'll see if everybody plays nice down in Destin, because based on some media folk that Conrad and I ran into at the Alabama-Florida baseball game yesterday that would be in attendance down in Destin, Florida, they are chomping at the bit to ask some very pointed questions to the commissioner, especially after Will Wade and the LSU basketball program. They added another individual from the international variety yesterday from Strasbourg, Germany. It's a French basketball player, if I'm not mistaken, by the name of Bryce Desert.
2: Oh, we're definitely saying Desert, yeah. That's how it's spelled.
1: It's how it's spelled. He's 23 years old. He averaged 8.7 points, 3.3 rebounds this previous season. He was a teammate of Victor Wembanyama.
0: Well,
2: of course he was.
1: Yeah. He's been on multiple French teams. He is 6'11". And all kidding aside, how would you say his last name?
0: Desert.
1: But you like dessert better.
2: Yeah, I'm calling it.
1: Bryce Desert.
2: Well, there's none of the, you know, the stuff they put, the accent marks.
1: Yeah, that you are correct.
2: There's none of that, so it's dessert.
1: Okay.
0: I'm good with dessert.
1: Yeah.
2: Bryce Desert, that's kind of a cool name.
0: If you're joining the roster this late in the process, you get dessert.
1: Sure.
2: Absolutely.
1: So that will be one of the side notes. I know everyone wants to kind of hone in on the college football playoff expansion, or maybe the CSC and the SEC potentially making their own rules. But what is going on in college basketball right now? It's even worse than when we were covering it with the Charles Bediako stuff. It's just gotten worse. Mm-hmm. And LSU basically privately, Will Wade has told people, just a judge is going to have to tell me to stop. And we're going to keep doing this.
0: Well, you think about some of the usual suspects that they don't have football to worry about. So now you're entering more big pockets, more of your big-time players when it comes to the portal era, like your St. John's, like your other program, your UConn's, that I guarantee you look at UConn's NIL for football and basketball. How much do you think that pales?
1: Like a percentage standpoint, it's not even close.
0: You look at the schools like LSU or whoever that's spending big Kentucky and NIL. Well, in football, it's one thing, but in basketball, you not only have those other schools, but now your other traditional powers that have big payrolls and deep pockets to compete with. So, yeah, it's upside down for sure.
1: So you were talking about the deep pockets. And so yesterday in Houston, Texas, after he took shots at Texas Tech, Steve Sarkisian kind of pulled the curtain back a little bit. And this is what he had to say about what rosters cost, not only in the Southeastern Conference, but the upper echelon of college football for 2026.
3: I don't think there's a school in the SEC that's not at least $30 million in trying to compete for an SEC championship and a national championship. And I would venture to say the Big Ten schools are probably not far off of that. And I would venture to say there's a fair amount of ACC and Big 12 schools that are in that range. And inflation is real. That number has consistently gone up every single year. And that's, again, you guys have read the article, Sark went scorched earth. Okay, but that's one of my issues with college football. We have rules in place that people are not adhering to because there's no consequences. There's no fear. And so this number continues to go up. The agents know that the numbers are going to continue to go up. There is no cap. Everybody's getting more and more creative of finding ways to try to pay their players, some a little more legitimate than others.
1: I don't think there's a team in our conference that doesn't pay a minimum of $30 million for the roster.
0: Well, that changed quickly, didn't it? We're boasting about the reports of 20 and 21 million just a year ago. Now everybody's doing 30.
1: But he mentioned that if you're really serious about playing for a national championship, it's close to 50.
0: Yeah.
2: How long ago was it that it was supposed to be capped at, what, $25 million? We all knew that was a joke, though.
0: So do you think these, and I know it's up to the networks, but just think about this, and going back to a 24 versus a 12 team, with all of the money that's going towards these rosters and some of these folks, I'm sure they would like to see their dollar go a little bit further. More teams in the playoff. It's wild.
1: One more cut from Steve Sarkisian. So we've heard him take a shot at Ole Miss. He took a shot at Texas Tech. Listen to this shot he takes at the Big Ten on the way they schedule and a backhanded compliment to Indiana.
3: I'm not knocking the Big Ten. They don't have the same requirements. They get to play 9 conference games. They aren't required to play 1 Power 4 opponent. So, for example, in all the credit in the world to Kurt Cignetti in Indiana, they don't play a Power 4 school in their non-conference schedule. They get opportunities to develop their players within their program. And so the challenge for us is, as always, with the grueling SEC schedule that we all have, and we all know that we have, not to mention Ohio State in week 2, when you really look at the first game of the season, A, our two G5 games we're playing, they're both really good teams. You know, Texas State, UTSA are both very good teams. So the first thing in your mind is play well and try to win the game. The second is you're hopeful that you can play a few more players to get them ready for SEC play.
1: Can't debate anything you just said.
0: According to you, you used to be able to play your 2s and 3s a lot.
2: And they in the Big 12, yeah.
1: Yeah. So, Steve Sarkisian, I told Conrad earlier, basically what he was doing in Houston yesterday to me was the equivalent of someone, a comedian, going to upstate New York to like work on their comedy routine before they have an HBO special. Like they go up there, let me run this stuff out. Yeah, let me see if this sticks, let me see if this works. And he basically took the talking points that you're going to hear him regurgitate in Destin next week. I mean, he explained his Ole Miss comments. He was talking about the roster cuts, the costs in the SEC. He mentioned that he wants to see, you know, it either needs to be more like 24, or you need to go back to an 8 or maybe 4 conference or the CFP. Maybe he'll say something else about Texas Tech, but I just saw moments ago, and this is another casualty to the 9-game conference schedule. North Carolina and South Carolina, they were scheduled to play in 2028 and 2029 in football, and that series has now been canceled. And the reason why is because the SEC is moving to 9 conference games, and so is the ACC. So both North Carolina and South Carolina say it was a great idea, but this is not going to pay dividends for us like we thought it was when we scheduled this a few years ago. So another big series between – you know, two really good brands,
0: mm-hmm.
1: South Carolina and North Carolina. No more, as it's been announced moments ago in the state of North Carolina that it will not be played.
0: Jock's text line is open. You take the time to send us texts. We're certainly going to take the time to read them. Some we can read on the air. We read all of them. 205-834-9450. Corey reminding us everything is bigger in Texas, boys, even the frauds. Doug says if Texas Tech does make the playoffs, so does Texas, I know who the committee should schedule to play each other. Wouldn't that be cute if that all worked out? Someone asking, do we remember the great Colton McCoy? Yes, we do. Guess we'll never know, Conrad. Just kidding.
2: I think that's Greg's favorite player.
0: It is.
2: I think I've heard him say that before.
0: Yeah.
2: They would not have won that game if he stayed in, by the way. Wasn't happening.
0: No. College football is flooded with meaningless bowl games. Replace these games with playoff games that matter. Thank you for the text.
1: So, by the way, just wrapping up what I just told you about North Carolina and South Carolina. So, South Carolina, they dropped North Carolina. Guess who they picked up?
2: Temple.
1: Bowling Green.
2: Ooh. Oh, yeah. That's par for the course. Oh.
1: But, I mean, they're taking a page out of Indiana's playbook.
2: No, and it worked.
1: I mean,
2: it worked to great effect for Indiana.
1: Indiana's not playing a Power 4 opponent outside of their conference game, so.
0: Nate has texted into the show, what's the latest word on the SEC tournament games being played today with this weather? I'm stuck at the warehouse with my boss and can't listen to the show. He's a radio Nazi in every way. Well, no sports for you. Next. See what you did there, Nate. Nate, I'm going to text you back. No schedule change, right?
1: As of this moment, we have gotten nothing from the SEC that would indicate that the schedule has been changed. The first game is supposed to go off here in about an hour and a half or so, and then the Auburn game against Texas A&M would be about 20 to 25 minutes after the conclusion of the first one.
0: I texted Nate back. Little message for his boss.
2: I'm sure that's appreciated.
1: Yeah.
0: Actually, I just said tell your boss hello.
2: Message.
0: Reba had texted in earlier, and I think she works there in the Tuscaloosa area, right? She said that they had moved them to their place of safety. Again, tornado. There was a tornado warning in Tuscaloosa. Any active warnings, we will let you know, but be vigilant today. Fat Joe says in high school, he volunteered to teach the mental and physically handicapped how to swim, and the number one thing to teach Damien is to blow bubbles if your head goes underwater. Blow bubbles if you're blowing air out, then you're not taking water in. Fat Joe, I think that Damien would feel very comfortable with you teaching him how to swim.
2: Well, and that'd be a great wedding gift too, right? Because wherever they're going, I can't remember where they are going on their honeymoon, but there's going to be water there.
0: Yes.
2: So that would be a great wedding present for Damien, is to learn how to swim before his honeymoon.
0: I'm doing it more. I mean, part of it's for Damien, obviously. Care about his well-being, but isn't it also for his wife? Do you think she wants to be looking over her shoulder every time a wave breaks to wonder if her new husband, the man of her dreams, and she's got to go and rescue him?
2: Well, think about this, too. What if Damien is like a world-class surfer? But we don't know.
0: We don't know.
2: We don't, and we won't. Until he can learn how to swim. So I just feel like there's a lot of activities that involve water that Damien could be really, really great at, and we will never know.
0: What if it turns out he's a late bloomer, and like he's...
2: He could be the next Michael Phelps.
0: Yeah.
2: And we'll
0: just a lot shorter.
2: Know. Yeah. We'd never know. Maybe he's good at water polo. I don't know.
0: Damien is about... The entire length of Damien's body is about the size of Michael Phelps' abdomen. Right?
2: Yeah.
1: As we were talking about these schedules, a lot of things are happening this afternoon. I guess this is a news dump, so to speak.
2: Yeah, right before Memorial Day.
1: Heading into a three-day weekend. But we know about the series between Clemson and Georgia. That had been canceled, the home-and-home series. Well, now they're talking about that they are going to play a neutral site game potentially. And they're looking at maybe Atlanta, Charlotte, or Dallas as the likelihood of their location of a neutral site game. Meanwhile, Clemson and Florida State in 2028 is looking to play that game in either Orlando or Nashville. So a little bit of college football scheduling news coming out. But it's interesting because Clemson and Georgia, they're basically 90 miles apart. I mean, it's like an hour and a half drive between Athens mm-hmm. and Clemson, South Carolina.
2: They should go play on the West Coast.
1: And now they're wanting to go play in a sterile NFL stadium?
2: Let's go play in Las Vegas.
1: When you've got two really great on-campus stadiums? And I mean, I know why they're doing it. They're doing it because someone is going to just like, they offered Auburn a lot of money.
2: Correct, to go and play there, yeah.
1: To go play. So this is an NIL opportunity for Clemson and Georgia because somebody somewhere, a conventions and tourism bureau, is probably going to write you a big fat check.
0: That's what it's all about now, right?
1: Yeah. So Clemson, Georgia is looking at either Atlanta, Charlotte, or Dallas. And then meanwhile, the 2028 Clemson Florida State game is looking at either Orlando or Nashville as a landing spot. So,
0: ever-changing world.
1: Little bit of college football scheduling news dump here on this Friday before Memorial Day.
0: What else did we get before the end of the day?
1: Who knows?
0: 205-834-9450. We will get to more college sports news. 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

0: 121, 3 Man Front. Thanks for joining us on this Friday. It's been a busy show. 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JP Shadrick joining us here in studio. 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
2: So in Pat Ponders, I gave you guys a couple of point spreads for the opening weekend of college football. I was just sitting here looking at some of the other interesting, and I want you to give me your initial immediate pick. Like, okay, first thing that hits your mind.
1: Okay.
2: Florida 25.5, Florida Atlantic.
1: First thing FAU.
2: Okay.
1: That's a lot of points. I don't
2: first know. Thing in your mind.
0: FAU. No. Florida.
1: First game, that's a lot of points.
2: Again, y'all were taking way too much time.
1: Okay.
2: First thing that hit
1: sorry.
2: Your mind.
1: Go. Sorry.
2: Ole Miss 6.5 against Louisville.
0: Ole Miss.
1: Yeah.
2: Mississippi State 28.5 over UL Monroe.
1: Mississippi State.
0: Yes.
2: Oklahoma 40.5 over UTEP.
0: Yes.
1: UTEP.
2: Alabama 25.5 over East Carolina.
0: Yes.
1: Alabama.
2: Why did it take you so long?
1: Just laughing. Alabama.
0: Because he's doubting them.
2: Illinois 27.5 over UAB.
1: UAB.
0: Get ready, Bert.
2: Nebraska minus 23.5 against Ohio.
0: No way. Well, Ohio, they're missing their coach. They had to fire him because of the stuff.
1: Yeah. I'll take Nebraska.
0: Yeah, I'll take Nebraska.
1: I guess.
0: Yeah. It feels wrong, but let's do it.
2: Ohio State 49.5 against Ball State.
1: Yep. Ohio State. Yep.
0: Who's coaching in ball? Yeah. I mean,
2: Florida State plus 2.5 against SMU.
0: I love you.
1: Oh, man.
0: I'll go SMU.
1: Yeah. Is that at SMU?
2: It's at Florida State.
1: It's at
2: Florida. And you're a 2.5 point underdog. You know
1: what? I'll take FSU.
0: I'll go FSU.
1: I'll take FSU.
2: Okay. I was just curious.
1: Man, that'd be funny if SMU beat them by like 24.
2: What was the Bama was a 13-point favorite?
1: Yeah, it was like 2 touchdowns last year. Yeah,
2: I remember you going crazy the week of the game. You remember that?
1: Yeah, I felt insanely good about it.
2: And you feel insanely good against East Carolina?
1: Yeah. Yes, I understand that last year I was proven wrong. I think East Carolina and FSU are different beasts, so to speak.
2: Okay.
1: I'll tell you what, if we're having a similar conversation this year in week one that we were last year, then we got some serious problems.
0: Yeah,
1: if you're struggling with East Carolina, we got some big problems.
0: Agreed.
1: Then that Kentucky thing that Don's so obsessed with becomes like,
0: Is he still on that game? That's his
1: That's
0: his preseason lot.
1: Yep.
0: It's going to take a second for Will Stein in this.
1: It is.
0: To get it.
2: What time are you going to the Giddy Up Boys watch party tomorrow?
1: I can't go because we've decided that I'm bad luck for event teams that I support and events I go to for them, so I'm going to stay away.
0: What if people start hiring you to go to
1: opposing
0: places?
1: As we talked to with JP, just give me a scarf or something. I'm cheap.
2: If he were to send, because he asked me before he left, he said, hey, is Conrad serious? Like, if I send him some stuff, would he become a Jags fan? And I said 100% he would.
1: Oh, yeah. I don't have an NFL team. Tua's got 1 year left at best if he even makes it through the season. So, like, I'm going to be a free agent very, very soon. So, yeah, I'll go Jags.
2: Okay. Well, I'm trying to get you some gear.
1: Well, and that'd be good because me and Damien then could, you know, spar about, you know, his love for the Titans and my newfound love for the Jags.
0: That's your affinity for animal print. Let's be honest.
1: I do love the cheetah print. But you the do. Jags are good because, you know, there's a lot of teams that you can't just become a Patriots fan or a I'm gonna be a Seahawks fan now. But like the Jags, that's a team where if you're like, okay, you just, like you're getting in on the ground.

0: You ought to be ashamed.
1: She was talking. She said something about Trevor, and I said, "Yeah, I'm excited to see how he does without the hair this year."
2: And she did not respond.
1: Well, no, and I said, "Yeah, you know when they do the schedule reveals, they do these fun videos, and for the Jaguars, they cut his hair." And I was like, "Yeah, he's had that since like high school, man. It's gonna be weird seeing him without the hair."
2: You imagine when they got in the car in the parking lot and she looked at JP and she was like, "Now tell me the story with that fella that was I was in the room with."
3: That boy was weird.
1: He's a strange one.
2: Is this a special program that they have there? Or what's going on?
1: Thank you for telling me that because that would have come up again at some point.
0: Hastings has texted into the show. We always love to hear from Hastings and our listeners at 205-834-9450. Conrad talking out of both sides of his mouth since he's just somehow became a Yankees fan. Classic comrade. Total fraud.
1: That is funny.
2: When did you become a Yankees fan?
1: When I was
2: 7 years old. I started watching the Braves when they were awful.
1: I was the first year that I remember being like really invested in the Yankees was the year that the Red Sox came back from 3-0 and broke the curse and won the World
2: Series. I just assumed the Braves were never going to be good. And so I found other aspects, whether it was the broadcast and something to do or just going to the games.
1: I have a buddy who he does what Hastings is trying to do right now, where like if we're ever out somewhere and we're talking about sports, he'll be like, "Yeah, dude, this guy's a big Yankees fan. When did you become a fan?" Like when Aaron Judge started, right? Something like that. And he always tries to make it.
2: So I've got a buddy, he graduated from Auburn. Like he's a huge Alabama football fan, loves Duke basketball, and loves the Lakers.
1: Okay, so he is the...
2: He's that guy.
1: He is that guy. Mm-hmm. See, that's interesting, though, because I had one of my roommates in college for 2 years. He was a diehard Auburn fan. Wouldn't go to the Alabama games with us. He would hang out and watch the Auburn games on TV or something.
2: Really?
1: And not go, but wanted to come to Alabama because that's where we were. So,
2: what years were you at Bama?
1: 2014 through 18.
2: Okay. Well, I guess 2014, 2017, you had something to watch, kind of.
1: Yeah.
2: For Auburn.
1: Yeah.
2: It's just interesting. No, it's my buddy. Mike, if you're out there, it's awful. It's just awful. It's awful. Hope you're having a great day. The worst thing I've seen, we'll do it next.
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16: We are finally starting to learn more things we can do to keep our brains sharp as we age. A lot of people think crossword puzzles or Sudoku might do the trick, but the science doesn't really bear that out. What one recent study found, though, was that a certain type of brain training seems to have a significant impact on cognition as we get older. It wasn't memory or even problem-solving tasks that moved the needle. It was an interactive computerized game that tested the ability to recognize two separate images in faster and faster

0: sequences. It's what we call a task of divided attention, in which you don't have a conscious strategy on how to improve. That's according to the study's lead author. You're just trying to do the best you can to figure out how to divide your attention. Now, the game in this study was called Double Decision. If you want to find it and try it out yourself. I'm Dr. Sanjay Gupta, helping you live a better life.
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4: We're getting to the worst thing that Conrad has seen. More text directed at Conrad. Conrad, is your swim trunks cheetah print?
5: They are not.
4: Do you have anything that is animal print?
5: No, I do not. I don't think that would be very flattering on me, personally.
4: Every time I hear...
5: Hear what?
4: You read it. Don, hello, guys. Always count on Conrad for the comment of the day. Probably a good thing. I didn't go with Conrad yesterday. Probably would have had too much fun cheering for the Gators. You wouldn't do that, would you, Don?
5: Yeah, he texted me and said that he was going to wear, if he went, he was going to wear a Florida shirt. Orange and blue, I guess. Maybe that's a natural transition.
6: Is he going to the game tonight? Going to the Auburn game?
5: Why are you sitting like that?
6: I get tired of having to turn to talk to him.
5: Oh, okay.
4: We're older.
5: Yeah, no, it's just kind of weird.
4: All right, that's good. Everybody's good now.
5: Yeah, I mean, if y'all are good.
4: All right.
5: I didn't know if something was about to happen.
4: Oh, like something was going to emerge from underneath the table?
5: I wouldn't put it past you.
4: No, I wouldn't either. Because that could be coming up sometime during the summer.
5: I feel like just about anything could be on the table. Speaking of which, I did mean to ask y'all, and I figured I'd ask y'all here. Since we're not doing a live show on Monday, does that mean that we're just, you know, skipping the usual things that would happen on that day of the week? Like, we'll just punt until the next week on that stuff?
4: We see good, we see bad. This is the worst thing that Conrad has seen.
7: This is the worst thing I've seen.
8: I've been in quarantine, and like I need to get out and party. Woo! What's better than beach and a few drinks and Jeeps? Man, it can't get any better than that. Law enforcement's definitely made their visibility and made people chill out and not be as crazy. The cops are doing their job as long as they don't be mean to people who are actually being innocent. Then I'm all gravy, baby.
4: This is a silence deafening.
5: Yeah, so I guess we're not doing that thing.
6: The box does travel.
5: Yeah, but it doesn't time travel to Tuesdays. That's just kind of, then it throws everybody off.
4: I think Tuesdays just means more things in the box.
5: But then we're going to be at the taco place, and it'll just be kind of harder to do the box there. And
6: Why?
5: Seems like something we just wait and do the next Monday, maybe.
6: Maybe we have communicated with all the great people at Social Taco that come up and see us on Tuesday that everyone should bring one item that we put in the crate for Conrad.
5: That's going to be like 20-some items, and it's a lot of items.
4: Habanero pepper.
5: Okay.
4: You familiar?
5: Is that going to like burn my skin or something?
4: Nah, you'd be fine. You're a tough guy. We saw you eat those wings.
6: Yeah.
5: Those were hot. I'm just saying.
4: Those
5: were hot. All right, let's get to the worst thing that I've seen. So unfortunately, sometimes I guess being a comedian could mean that things don't get taken as seriously as they should in serious situations. So Laura Cleary, she is a stand-up comedian, and she had a very serious freak accident earlier this week where she was pinned under a 600-pound refrigerator. Unfortunately, she had sent a text to her ex-husband, whose name is Steven, while she was pinned under this refrigerator, a text that says, "I'm dying, come by now, now, now." The ex-husband said that he described the text to be very confusing and admitted that he thought that she was joking when she sent the text, because she's a comedian. So you could see where maybe that would ultimately be a little bit of a problem. And he said, he went on to tell local media, he said, "I thought, does she mean I'm dying because of a funny text that I had sent her earlier in the day? But why would you add now, now, now?" He said it seemed completely out of character for her, so he just simply replied to her with a question mark. But Steven couldn't have been further from the truth, as Cleary, of 39 years of age, was being crushed by a 600-pound refrigerator and could not breathe. Thankfully, she was able to actually get a phone call off from the telephone, where Steven says that his ex-wife was hyperventilating and barely able to get words out. All he could hear her say was, "Help me, help me, help me." And so he assumed that something awful maybe had happened to their children, so he was able to alert the proper authorities, and thankfully they were able to rescue her from under the pinned refrigerator. But that would certainly not be a...
4: That's why you need life alert.
5: Yes, that could be. That could absolutely be.
4: Wear it around the neck. But you've been in that situation before where everybody's laughing, having a good time, and then maybe you start choking and everybody thinks it's just a continuation of the...
5: Yeah, people don't know that something's actually...
4: And then they realize something's really... That's scary.
5: Yeah, so according to authorities, it took three local responders to lift the refrigerator off of her. And thankfully, I mean, she had to go to the hospital afterwards, but she's going to make a full recovery and she is back home now. So a very serious situation that could have been a lot worse, but yeah, that'd be an awkward time to have a miscommunication.
4: And I don't know what their relationship is. Obviously, if she called him, then they're still...
5: They're co-parenting.
4: They're co-parenting, but what do you think he was thinking?
5: Yeah, I don't know.
4: Like, hey, are we rekindling this thing? What's going on?
5: Yeah, very unfortunate situation. It just saved your life. But yeah, very... Come on, do me a solid. It just saved your life. But yeah, very...
4: one more time.
5: Very unfortunate situation. But yes, she's okay, so that's good.
4: Oh, that's... We like
5: happy endings.
4: Stories that end on a high note.
5: Oh, okay. That we like those too.
4: Maybe that's your story.
6: I've been watching some videos from the Hoover Met. There has been no official word from the Southeastern Conference, but it is very doubtful that the Arkansas-Texas game is going to start at 3 o'clock. Some of the videos that some of the members of the grounds crew have put on social media. And if you've ever been like on field level in the dugouts there at the Hoover Met, let's just say that is a low spot, and water always travels to the low spot. And let's just say it's pretty bad right now.
4: Well, it's not only that, getting the conditions for the field playable, but it's also everything else. You're going around, there's probably water in other places, and you're trying to get it where it's a great experience for the fans, and you should have good attendance. Hopefully the weather will move out, and we'll get to have some baseball later on.
6: There was one member of the Texas media, he was putting on social media that he would be shocked if they started that game before 5 o'clock, and that would be the first game.
5: So then you're looking at bare minimum, what, 8:30, 9 o'clock for Auburn? Auburn,
4: Texas A&M?
5: Yep. Minimum?
6: That's if you don't have another rain situation.
5: Yeah, and when I was checking earlier, it looked like they were expecting maybe another wave of some rain.
6: Did you see the video I just sent?
5: 6 and 7. Yeah, that's not...
4: That's not great. Not
6: now, Landrum and I, we have done live shows from out there during the SEC baseball tournament where the field looked absolutely like, oh my gosh, they will not play for a week. And because of the drainage system and what they have there at the mat, that will get gone pretty quick.
4: Mm-hmm.
6: So, but it will take them a little bit of time, but there will be baseball. But I am kind of surprised that we have not seen any official announcement, because we are a little over an hour away from scheduled first pitch.
4: And you have the warm-up fields, which would be, I guess, somewhat...
6: Yeah, behind.
4: Mm-hmm. Operational, because they do have the turf at least on one or two of those fields. So you still got that. And one of the other many reasons that this venue is so great, whether you're a fan and you're staying there in the RV lot and you're enjoying the tailgating under a tailgate tent out of the weather, doing that, or whatever you're choosing to do. Just a great experience, and we're going to get baseball in. Just this time of year, you're going to get weather, no matter where you play it, unless it's inside.
6: Yeah, and unless you're playing in a dome.
4: Let's not do it inside.
6: No.
4: I mean, it was tough for me. Not tough. I just don't like it. Watching the Braves play at Lone Depot Park for the last four games. Just, I don't know. Like the sunshine. Like the outdoors. Like the real grass.
6: Mm-hmm. Baseball was meant to be played on grass.
4: Yep.
6: And dirt.
4: For sure. 205-834-9450. Somebody asking if we think Kentucky football can hang with Alabama this season. Don certainly does.
6: Yeah, Don is predicting Kentucky win, right?
4: I think nowadays in the SEC, yes. Whether it's Will Stein's first year, whatever, look, there's plenty of money, there's plenty of talent. You're going to have good players on every roster. I think anybody can hang with anybody for a certain amount of time.
5: It could definitely be closer than the majority of that Alabama fan base would be comfortable with, yeah.
4: This one says Don is Auburn's version of Roll Tide Willie.
5: He loves when people say that. I think he's told me that's his favorite compliment.
6: Is it?
5: That's just what he's told me privately. So
4: going back to Damien not knowing how to swim, one of our listeners said, I learned about 2 years old. My mother threw me in.
6: There you go. We will continue on. Reminder, we will not be here on Monday, but we will be back. Social Taco at 10.
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15: You and I have never met, but I'm willing to bet that there is something you would like to do, but you feel like you can't, that it's too hard, that you don't deserve it. A colleague of mine recently told me about this new book called Brave Shift, 30 Mindset Changes to Transform Your Life. It's written by a woman named Michelle Carrer. Carrer says the one thing most people forget when they set a goal is to attach a reason to it. Having that reason is big, because when you don't want to do something that's necessary to reach your goal, you can go back to your reason to find the motivation you need. Try to frame your goal as something you want to achieve, as opposed to being a bad part of yourself that you want to change. That will make you more likely to succeed, as will asking for help. All of us need it, and it makes people feel good to help you achieve your goals. I'm Dr. Sanjay Gupta. Helping you live a better life.
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0: All right, so yesterday at the Houston Touchdown Club, Steve Sarkisian stepped to the microphone. He spoke to the crowd. He took questions prior. You know, we've seen this before, whether it's Nick Saban, Kalen DeBoer, Alex Golish, whoever goes to a quarterback or touchdown club, they will kind of have a presser before they get into the room and they do their thing. So it didn't take long for Steve Sarkisian to open his mouth and piss off a fan base. This time it was in the great state of Texas. Sark took a shot at Texas Tech while discussing how the College Football Playoff Committee factors strength of schedule. This is the direct quote from Steve Sarkisian. "There's a team in our state that plays in another conference that has a schedule that I would argue if I played with our twos and threes, we would go undefeated, and they'll probably make the college football playoff this year," end of quote. I don't know what has happened, what he is eating, or maybe he is doing a new dietary supplement. I'm not really sure, but Steve Sarkisian seems to be a little bit irritated over the course of the last month or two.
1: I don't know why you would go out of your way to take a shot at Texas Tech unless you were actually getting beat in some of these head-to-heads with the money thing. But I didn't think that money was an issue. I know Cody Campbell's got a lot of money, but let's not pretend that UT Austin, you got to go to that 18th donor to match an offer.
0: Cody Campbell quickly went to social media. Didn't take him long. He posted this. "Schedule us then. We've been talking about it for years, and we are more than willing," double exclamation point, "at Coach Sark." Sarkisian got two shots at Texas Tech when he was the head coach when they were playing in the same league. First time he lost 37-24 back in 2022, but then he got his revenge in 2023. He beat the Red Raiders 57-7 in Austin. So needless to say, the Big 12 folks out there, including John Kurtz, who is a longtime Big 12 podcaster, he is the young man that has proclaimed Greg Sankey, Greg Snakey. He is not a fan of Greg Sankey or the Southeastern Conference. And so this is what he had to say about those comments from Steve Sarkisian towards a Big 12 member, Texas Tech.
2: All right, so that's pretty salty. The twos and threes part of the comment is a little over the top there, Sark, particularly because did we forget Steve Sarkisian went 17-10 in conference games while he was a member of the Big 12 with Texas? He lost 10 games in 3 years in the Big 12. One of those was to Texas Tech. Yes, right? This is such a big deal. You're appalled at the idea that Texas Tech could just stick around and run an easy conference and waltz into the playoff. You could have done that too. You didn't have to leave the Big 12. No one told you to leave the Big 12. But, oh, maybe some of this is the fact that Texas went 13 years without winning that easy conference, right? I mean, Texas stammered around for a full decade and a half, basically.
0: Don't you hate when facts get in the way of a good story?
1: By the way, nothing has changed. Had opportunities to win an SEC championship. If they figure out that Georgia riddle, maybe it'll help.
0: Man, 17-10.
1: Look, if Sark had come from the angle where he's supporting the SEC and we're going back to strength of schedule and the SEC and bids, but that's not where he was coming from.
0: When he brings up that they could play with their twos and threes and go undefeated in the Big 12?
3: I mean, maybe
1: can
3: this year,
1: anybody
3: but last
1: play
3: year
1: with their twos and threes these days and beat somebody's ones based on parity?
3: That Texas Tech team was really good last year. I don't know if Texas would have beaten them last year.
1: Did they? Texas, they lost to Florida.
3: They did.
0: So, and they should have lost to Mississippi State.
1: Yeah.
3: Sark, and they should have.
1: You're
0: Sark,
1: right. Hush.
0: I was just like, I'm like, what you, are what, you doing?
1: What? That's
3: he
1: weird.
3: Must feel insanely good about his team this year. It's a weird way to go about it, but it just comes off as overly cocky to me.
1: And maybe this is the year.
3: That would be great. It's been a long time.
0: Mm-hmm.
3: Been 21 years since you won anything that meant anything.
0: I mean, think about this. In Conrad's adult life, that's all he has grown up hearing is that Texas is back.
3: Yeah.
0: Almost every other year.
1: Yeah.
0: Texas is back. Texas is back. Different voices, same verbiage. Texas is back.
3: Well, here's a fun fact, too. In all of our lifetimes, they've won the same amount of national championships. It's one.
0: Yeah.
3: And I'm younger than you. Like, you know.
1: For me, coming up, it was, wow, that's the University of Texas. Why are they not any better at football?
0: Yeah.
3: Oh, I brought
1: pretty uniforms. Why are they not any better? And to be fair, Texas A&M, it was the same opinion.
3: Yeah. No, I brought this up this morning with Damian, and this is probably a whole other discussion for a different day, but I mean, I think they're easily the most overrated brand in college football. They don't win anything. But you think if you heard about them, you'd go, oh my God, they would. You would think they'd be Alabama or Notre Dame historically, and they're not. They don't win a lot.
0: Well, and listen, when was the last time Notre Dame won a national championship?
3: Yeah, but 88? At least you have the history.
0: Well, no, you have the history back when there's black and white television.
3: Yeah.
0: But in modern football history, Notre Dame is given the same kind of crap that Texas fans try to dish out, that they're the best thing in college football.
1: Not to that degree, but can we put Oregon in the same boat?
3: Yeah, they never won anything.
1: Whether it was Chip Kelly, whether it's Helfrich, whether it's now with Lanning.
3: No, you're right.
1: They're in the conversation each and every year.
0: He was asked the question about the college football playoff committee, whether they should factor strength of schedule. And then he immediately says, there's a team in our state that plays in another conference that has a schedule that I would argue, if I played with our twos and threes, we could go undefeated and they'll probably make the college football playoff this year.
3: I strongly disagree with that, but, you know, to each their own.
0: I think a lot of people disagree with that.
3: Well, and Landry made a great point. Right now, if this is, you know, Alabama 10 to 15 years ago, yeah, I'm sure their second and third string teams were better than, you know, most other teams' first stringers. But in today's day and age, nah. Even if you're Texas, you got a lot of money, but you're paying those starters. Your second and third string guys are not,
1: okay,
3: not the same.
1: Now, to support Sark's point, Texas Tech schedule, Abilene Christian. Okay, I think you're right. You're right there. At Oregon State.
3: Yeah, probably win that one. Should win that one.
0: He's talking about with their twos and threes.
1: Yeah.
0: Yeah.
1: Houston versus Willie Fritz.
3: No, I don't know.
0: I don't think they're your twos and threes.
3: That's a top 25 team. Houston.
1: Altitude pretty game at Colorado. Still going to give you that
3: I'll
1: one.
3: I'll give you that one, yeah.
1: At versus Arizona State.
3: Well.
0: Where are they playing?
1: Love it.
3: About Sam Love. Could be tricky.
1: At Cincinnati. Sorsby's not there, by the way.
3: It's not Texas Tech.
1: No.
3: Technically. I'd give you that one.
1: All right. West Virginia at Oklahoma State at Baylor.
4: A better life with Dr. Sanjay Gupta.
5: In recent years, scientists have really dialed up the urgency to understand PFAS, sometimes referred to as forever chemicals because of how long they take to break down. The latest study found these chemicals may be aging men in their 50s and 60s a bit faster than men who are younger or older or women of any age. Experts we talked to said the accumulation of PFAS may lower testosterone levels in men, impair sperm quality, and increase risks of testicular and kidney cancer. Women, it seems, just seem to be able to clear PFAS faster. Now, whether you're a man or a woman, trying to limit your exposure is a great idea. Three ways to do that. Filter your drinking water. Don't use non-stick cookware like Teflon, and avoid fast food packaging, which are sometimes coated with these chemicals. I'm Dr. Sanjay Gupta, helping you live a better life.
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17: 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Old Trapper, what's your beef? The New York Knicks win game two of the Eastern Conference Finals 109-93. The Knicks had an answer for everything the Cavs are trying in game two. The Cavs shot 26% from three, going 9-for-35. The Knicks are now up 2-0 in the series as they head to Cleveland for game three on Saturday night. I'm Chris Black.
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2: 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With De'Aaron Fox and Dylan Harper questionable to play tonight, I think the Spurs' turnover issues continue, and OKC wins tonight as a small underdog. I'm Pat Boyle. 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
16: 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In the South, it's always college football season. 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Southern Sports Today proudly presents The Chuck Oliver Show. 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
22: It's time for a new habit, and we will start 4 years early. 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And that's just about every Friday. Loaded up with guests today. Courtesy of Heath Klein, Rolodex to the Stars. Bottom of this hour, Clark Brooks on three. College football analyst yonder, and he has come out with On Three's top 100 players of college football. We're 100 days out as of, oh gosh, is it next week? Next Thursday, I think. We'll be 100 days out, so he's coming out with the top 100. So he's always got particular thoughts about quarterbacks as well. So we'll talk with Clark Brooks, and it's always a good conversation. Hour two, one of my favorite guys to have on, Tim Hall, 97.1 The Fan in Columbus. He's in that big group of people that I talk about sometimes. I hope I ever, you know, sometimes I know something as much about anything as he knows about Ohio State football. That's it. It's a wonderful source of information. Convo, all of that regarding the Buckeyes. 97.1 The Fan. That's where Tim Hall is going to join us from, and we're going to talk Tony Petitti and the Big Ten and their preference for 24 and only 24, as well as all the relevant on-field things with the Ohio State Buckeyes, which that means we're talking about a national championship. Also, we'll stay in the Big Ten. That sounds weird to say, but we'll stay in the Big Ten. Ryan Abraham, USCFootball.com, 247. He will join us. When I say it's time for new habits, and we will start a little early, it will be 4 years early. And this has gone from speculation that we started on this show like 3 years ago. And again, everybody gets things right or wrong. This one, I think we're going to be spot on it. About the division that's coming, and I won't say the conference expansion and realignment. I'll say college football contraction, and it's okay that it happens. If there were 75 NFL teams, then, well, the product wouldn't be quite as good. So I think what this is a paring down, and we've talked about that. I only paid attention to the Orlando Apollos and the entire AAF twice. Wasn't that it? The Association of American Football, I think. Whatever that league was, Alliance of American Football. The first week of games of that league, I paid attention. And what we realized was the final week of games for that league. And the first week, the reason I paid attention is because Steve Spurrier was part of the league. And he had a funny clip. And if you haven't seen it, go search it out on YouTube. Hilarious. He's calling a play on a third down, a pass play. And so as he calls the play, then, all right, run it on two. And then he turns his mic back on. He says, and tell him to catch it this time. Because he had called the same play like two plays earlier and the guy dropped it. I was like, there's Spurrier. And then I paid attention to the Orlando Apollos and the AAF in their final week when Spurrier came out and said, we're champs. We got the best record. It's us. The truth is there was very little reason to pay attention to that league or the teams in it. But if it's the NFL and there's an NFL-based talk show in New Orleans, Tampa, Charlotte, or Atlanta, brother, I can promise you they talk Patrick Mahomes and Chiefs. They do. They talk Tom Brady and the Pats back in the day. They talk Belichick. They talk the Steelers when the Steelers are awesome. Because it's an NFL team. And we have an NFL team. And so that is where we are headed as far as you live in St. Petersburg and listen to sports talk. Why are you talking about a Big Ten team? Because it's about to be the AFC to you. I can promise you. So if we look back right now at the Big Ten, I've already told you that we're having two guests on today from USC and Ohio State. And I got to tell you, there is another Big Ten program that's sort of in the news today, but it's because of an odd pairing. It's an odd pairing of announcements. And I'm saying it's certainly an odd pairing of announcements from an athletic director to announce an extension for a head football coach and then preach patience in a seemingly free-flowing back-to-back release. And for an AD, again, both announced an extension for his head coach, and all right, but we got to be patient. That's a really bold approach, especially in current times. Well, that's what Troy Dannon, the Nebraska AD, told ESPN this week at the Big Ten meeting out there in Rancho Palos Verde, that one of the things that now this is interesting the way he phrases this. One of the things Nebraska has done that's harmed itself, he's the current athletic director, and he's being very skilled and intentional in saying that it was previous folks here who did this to what we are now. One of the things Nebraska has done that's harmed itself has been quick to react when things didn't happen soon enough instead of giving somebody a chance who, by definition, is a program builder and needs a chance to actually build this program. Says that's different than inheriting a program, won 10 or 11 games, blah, blah, blah. If you want to know about Matt Rhule and his history, that's real. The spine of Dannon's assertion that we need to be patient with Matt Rhule, folks. And if you look at him, by definition, he's a program rebuilder. And it has taken to the third full season for the results to show in the wins and losses. And that's true. Temple, 2-6, 6-6, Banzai, 10 win seasons, back-to-back, which he parlayed into the Baylor job, 1-11, 7-6, 11-3. Okay, I'm sold. That guy can coach college football. Then he went to coach NFL football, and that did not go so great. So he went back to college. And he just completed his third season, whereas the previous third seasons, there was a 4-win improvement to double digits. There was another 4-win improvement to double digits. Well, there was no improvement. In 2025, his third season, they had the same record as it did in 2024, his second season. In fact, the 3 years that Matt Rhule has been in charge at Nebraska, 5-7, 7-6, 7-6. Interesting that now, as big a disaster as it was with Scott Frost, with just Scott Frost and an interim, you went 4-8 in 2022. So in his first season, 5-7, it's difficult for the athletic director to get a lot of traction with that. Hey, you got to remember what he inherited. Well, it has turned out not a whole lot better so far after three full seasons, but you could be toeing the line. Said, quote, it's hard, especially when Matt walked into a program that hadn't been to a bowl game in 10 years. By definition, and he goes on and talks about all the previous sins. The reason we're talking about this is because he also was the AD back in October when Matt Rhule was given a contract extension. And the reason that happened, everybody knows, at Penn State, they fired James Franklin, and for about 2 seconds, they whispered, put the name Matt Rhule into the wind. And he's a Penn State grad and everything else. And so we always make, we still want to connect John Gruden with the University of Tennessee somehow because he was an assistant there and maybe met his wife on campus. I can't remember. But we always want to, like, any connection we want to, and his brother played there. Well, Matt Rhule, he was a former player at Penn State. And when the alma mater needs a head coach and the alma mater's Penn State, and you get offered that job, you're taking it. Matt Rhule wasn't offered the job. Matt Rhule wasn't even interviewed. Like, Matt Rhule was busy that week. Nebraska had a game. And so just whispering and into the air from Penn State, there could have been a response from Dannon and Nebraska to look at Matt Rhule and say, if your alma mater comes calling, you do what you think you need to, Matt. We don't want to lose you, but if we do, we'll move on. They didn't do that. And I sort of understand if you really are dyed in the wool, you believe it, it's 11th commandment stuff to you. No, this is the right guy. Then you react the way that Troy Dannon and Nebraska did. Extension. If you're strictly playing defense against other programs, and that's why you would be given a contract extension, you don't do it. You're Oregon, who looked around when Florida State came calling for Willie Taggart and, like, really? There are times when you let the guy leave. And that this was not one of those times. 2-year contract extension. Last October, they are now married through the end of the 32 season. They increased the buyout to X. They increased the payout to Nebraska if he leaves to Y. Like, it's all the regular stuff there. But when I talk about a Big Ten head coach and married, I told you Brian Abraham is going to be on later. Number one thing I'm going to ask him about is Lincoln Riley and his comments also earlier this week at the Big Ten function out yonder that it's time. And he said it. Head coach, it's time. We're supposed to go on a playoff run now. Okay, well, he's signed his name to it. I've had folks over the past 4 days or 3 days, whenever, I've had a couple of folks say, why would he say that? That's not smart. I was like, well, he has to win regardless. Whether he says it or not, he's still at the point where now he has to win. Do y'all remember a couple of years ago? Oh, gosh, what was this? The 04 season, I guess. It was the year that they opened with the big win in Vegas against LSU. And I was kind of excited. I looked at the quarterback, like Branch, for instance. I looked at some of the receivers. I was like, this could be fun. And then it just flew off the rails. And they finished, USC in 2024, finished with a 7-6 season And the only reason they were above 500 was a December 27th bowl game that had attendance of like 26,000 people. So that's how they got to above 500. If you go back and look after that season, remember that Lincoln Riley took over. They went 11-3. Then they went 8-5. Then they had the six-loss season where the only reason it was 7-6, above 500, was because they got a game in Las Vegas and they didn't lose it in December, the bowl game. It's a horrible game. It's not where they were supposed to be. So they finished 7-6. It's after his third season, and I had folks asking me about Lincoln Riley. Hey, is he safe? Is he going to get fired? And I would respond, not now. In fact, him being fired is not a discussion. Like, you can bring it up, and we may talk about it, but we shouldn't because it's not going to happen. Not now. What do you mean? After the 24 season, when USC had gone 11 wins, 8 wins, 7 wins, or more directly, they had gone from 3 losses to 5 losses to 6 losses, had a losing record in the conference, all of that. Hey, is he in trouble? Not today, because of his 10-year contract. After the 24 season, Lincoln Riley sat firmly in the, we're not firing him, we can't even bring that up. The only topic we're going to devote our time, resources, efforts to is helping make it work with Riley as the head coach. That was after 24. That won't have to be the case after 26. Now, again, we're 2 more years deeper into this, but he has now identified it himself, and because of the trend of the program and because of what happened 2 years ago where there was just outright anger, it's like, why are we getting worse? Because of that, there's conversation. And because of all the talent returning, including Jaden Maiva, bunch of guys on Deaton, Gary Patterson, him saying, Lincoln Riley saying it's time for a playoff run, that's not unwise. Whether he says it or not, I promise you, folks who support and have votes and write checks and do whatever else for USC, they're already there as well. Hey, it's time. And they don't say it from necessarily an optimistic standpoint. It's more from a demand standpoint. So his comments caught my attention, but I quickly realized, no, they're not impactful. Whether he says it or not, that's where he and his new defensive coordinator and his returning quarterback and all the freshmen, not necessarily input, they brought in like 10 guys in the portal. And all the freshmen, a lot who will play this year. It's a, I need to win and go to the playoff year, and he's going to do it with a bunch of freshmen included, sprinkled throughout. So Big Ten programs all over my brain today. We're going to take a quick break, and we will jump into the show next.
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0: huge obstacles for themselves, it's even more impressive. Where are you heading this weekend? Well, it could be a Tuesday, it could be a Saturday morning, it could be any time you want, because Harrison, North Carolina is just so darn close to everybody. Chuck Oliver here, and I love it when it's Chuck Oliver and the Chuck Oliver Show there, as in either Harris location in the state of North Carolina. 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

0: It's always college football time in the South. 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
1: Friday, Chuck Oliver Show. Doing the same thing we do all week, all year. Talk college football. Been doing it since 2014. It's a wonderful, wonderful thing. So welcome on right now, man from On3, college football analyst, is Clark Brooks. Clark, how's your day?
2: It's always good. Like you said, whenever you can talk college football, it is a beautiful, beautiful thing.
1: Yeah, so 100 days yesterday, I believe, from week zero, and then for week one, that'll come next week. Countdown is on. I was looking at your stuff at On3.

0: And immediately you hit on a kid that I wanted to ask about, and I just can't get enough of him. Jeremiah Smith, he still can get better. That is the frightening part. He's still growing. He's still physically maturing. Talk about what's possible for him this season, because he's playing against children.
1: The sky's the limit. And when you're 6'3", 225 pounds, you have the physical specimen, the physical build that just a lot of people just don't get. And then when you can run a 4'3", 4'4", 40, a former track star, and you can leap over people, of course, in the article that I have on On3.com, you can just see how skilled he is beyond that when he's just catching the ball with one hand. Again, he's doing things that not a lot of people are just built to do, and he is just a very, very special person. And there's no question he's the best returning, most impactful player ahead of this college football season.
0: And because of what the position is, a quarterback obviously will always be the most important and everything else in most cases. Talk about his QB, Julian Sayin, because I become fascinated this offseason with what's possible for both Sayin and CJ Carr.
1: So Sayin is an elite offensive executive. You know, 20 years ago, we would have called these guys game managers, but it is what it is. He's just going out there and executing the offense. He's just going out there and doing what is asked of him. And he is asked to get a lot of completions to those talented pass catchers of his. So while there might be some concerns for next level, how much juice he has as a college quarterback, as a distributor, you know, as a facilitator for that offense, that conductor, there are maybe Dante Moore, you would say, on a given moment in terms of like what they did last year compared to this year. But, yeah, very special distributor. Looking at his passing profile, it is nothing but green, efficiency, accurate, good decision-making. But, again, it's just how are you when you're a little bit off platform? How are you off schedule? How are you able to make plays when things break down? Of course, he's not the biggest guy, not the strongest arm in the world. So that long-term concerns are there, but of course, for this upcoming college football season, with his environment, with his talent, his skill set, yeah, he's absolutely going to put up big, big numbers and have Iowa State right where they want to be in that playoff discussion.
0: All right. Tell me, because I've asked a bunch of people about CJ Carr, and some folks are like, absolutely agree with you. He could be a monster. And other folks are like, why don't you pump your brakes?
1: Yeah, I'm more in that latter half. I'm more let's wait and see. He did not necessarily play the most challenging schedule last year. And he was not the most, let's say, impressive downfield thrower. But when you're taking a step back and you're looking at the micro, there are still a lot of things you can like, particularly in dropback situations. So, Chuck, you know, in my quarterback study, I look at these quarterbacks in a lot of different contexts. How are they operating on a down-to-down basis, what the offense is asking of them? Well, in true dropback situations, so when you're taking away screens and RPOs, you're just trying to ask him to go out and execute. His adjusted net passing yards per attempt, which takes into account scrambles and sacks and extra weight for touchdowns and interceptions, in addition to normal yards per attempt, was top four in the group in addition to his accuracy percentage. So if he's in structure, he can be that guy that can distribute. But like you mentioned, like I kind of mentioned with Sayin, those next-level traits, that juice, that thing that you can help negate mistakes and rise above the occasion, I still need to see a little bit more. But, yeah, I even mentioned, like, he's a very divisive prospect. There's no doubt about it. He plays for a very sexy brand. You've got the golden helmet. You're going to be in a lot of primetime games this year. But I'm not so certain he has all what it takes to be considered a top five quarterback at this point in time. Of course, that could change. He's 6'3". He's got a lot of the, you know, traditional things that you look for on paper. But in terms of, like, just downfield placement, in terms of decision-making, optimal placement, I'm just looking for a little bit more from where I sit.
0: Clark Brooks from On3, folks. This is very high-level stuff, and it's fun to talk to him. He's got an article because 100 days away yesterday from week zero, so he's got his 100 top players for the season, and we're just running through Jeremiah Smith and then quarterbacks. Let's jump into the SEC now because, you know, there's a phrase sometimes for a new starter at quarterback or somebody who doesn't have a lot of experience when the game slows down for him. I was watching Arch Manning last year, and I was like, I think he needs to slow down for the game. He looked so frenetic at times, but I saw the talent, and again, he was fun to watch a lot of times too. Tell me what you think 26 can look like really on a week-to-week basis, because that's what I need from Arch Manning.
1: Absolutely. I mean, everyone saw it in week one, right? It was herky-jerky. He has that collarbone release, which is not the necessary necessarily the most aesthetically pleasing, but he can layer passes. He can work the pocket. He can throw from a lot of different arm angles, and he is aggressively hunting for downfield completion. So he's not necessarily, I mean, he can check down. He can take what's there. And that was a big, big thing that happened over the second half of the season where they got rid of more heavy set play actions. They tried to get the ball out of Arch's hands a little bit quicker, having more being a distributor, because in my quarterback impact study, no quarterback had a higher pressured pass rate than Arch Manning at 35.5%. That's over a third of his attempts against his hardest opponents came under pressure. That's really, really hard to do. But despite that, he had a bottom five sack rate taken in the group. So he is negating mistakes. He's playing against high adversity. And again, when you have those traits and a pedigree like him, and playing for a play caller, and you're investing in someone like Cam Coleman, and you're bringing in two dynamic running backs in Hollywood Sanders and Relik Brown, yeah, I'm really expecting that Texas can put it all together. I mean, their coach seems to be. It seems like every week he's taking a shot at somebody. Yesterday was Texas Tech. With Ole Miss a few weeks before. So, yeah, I think Sark's feeling, I think he knows this is going to be the year where he has to make some noise, and he's starting to have a little bit more of a puffed-out chest about it. And I think it all starts with that quarterback position and having Arch Manning.
0: All right. I learned a long time ago, if Lane Kiffin doesn't get anything else right, the earth stops spinning on its axis, he's going to get the QB right. He won with Jonathan Crompton. He turned him into an NFL draft pick, and Jonathan Crompton said that. What do you think the marriage of, and I'm going to assume health, let's just talk as if Sam Levitt's, it's September and he's healthy. What do you think the marriage of Lane and Sam Levitt will look like for 26?
1: I'm feverishly bullish, So in my quarterback impact study, Sam Levitt has just continued to impress me. Now, some games, obviously, a lot of people want to throw that Mississippi State game in his face. That was not so pretty. But there are a lot more examples of good than bad over the last 2 years with him as a starting quarterback. So downfield accuracy, I've kind of touched on it. That's one of the things I really, really like, because it has a lot of different aspects that you need to be good to excel at that. You need to have vision. You need to have timing. You need to have the arm strength. And you need to obviously have the accuracy to put it on somebody where it's not in harm's way, where a defense can just create a turnover on you. So his depth-adjusted accuracy for 2 years is over the 59 barrier. He was the top player in the group in that regard, including not throwing a lot of uncatchable passes, keeping balls in play. When taking them out, throwaways, no quarterback in my impact study had a lower clip than Sam Levitt this year. And then when you throw on top of, he had the group's fourth most erased sacks in the sample. He was one of three powerful quarterbacks in our sample to average over 9 yards per scramble on over a 60% success rate. He is a guy that can do it in a lot of different facets. So obviously, you're going into that Lane Kiffin and that Charlie Weiss offense. They're going to give you some guardrails. They're going to maximize what you already do. So I'm just really excited, and I'm really anticipating for him to put up a Heisman-level type of campaign this season.
0: All right, I'm going to move from quarterback. I'm going to stay at LSU and in the conference, but off of quarterbacks, Trey Des Green, he's 6'7", 240, and I mean, he can smoke down the field. I can't take my eyes off of him. Tell me what you think's possible for him.
1: Super fun. So, yeah, that offense of theirs, they do have a select list of plays. You know, they'll run about 10 or 12 different pass patterns. They're packaging them up different ways, but the versatility is what really jumps off the screen for me. So, you know, ever since Lane got back to the SEC, and he had shown year over year different ways to utilize his tight ends. I mean, this past year with Daquan White, they're using a little bit more in motion, moving him around the formation, getting some kinetic energy going. Of course, this is something LSU has already done the last few years with their tight ends, getting them moving side to side before the ball is snapped and creating extra number opportunities or leverage opportunities or getting the defense to peek up and run right on by them. So knowing that, I think there's going to be a little bit more he's going to be used in a lot more fun ways than just being a red zone threat. They're going to have him at X receiver. They're going to have him as a power slot. They're going to have him an inline type of option, and just using him in the RPO game, the quick game, getting the ball in his hands a lot of different ways, in addition to the drop back game. So in terms of like what you're asking your tight end to do, there's very few dudes who are as versatile. Obviously, the size helps. The 6, like you mentioned, the 6'7", 240. Oh, my gosh, that is just prototypical size for your tight end. So I'm just really, really excited to see how he can make everyone else's jobs a little bit easier, take attention off them. You know, you got Chase Brown, you got Trey Brown, you got Eugene Wilson. This is a very, very deep and talented offense in terms of just having pass catchers to their ability. So just having this mismatch matchup creator who is just so dynamic, so good at what he does one-on-one. It's just going to change the math in favor for that offense. So I'm just expecting a lot of really fun things from them this day.
0: I encourage y'all. Go to On3. Spend time with Clark. Thank you for your time today, man.
1: Have a good one, Heath. Always a pleasure.
0: Clark Brooks, On3, college football analyst yonder at On3. Again, just a really good, fun article, too, the top 100. He's got Jeremiah Smith first. But then I wanted to jump in a lot of the QBs there. Okay, so it's a Friday on the Chuck Oliver Show. Short break. We're going to come back. Rapid Fire 1 next.
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11: When it comes to the myriad reasons people don't get enough exercise, psychologist Diana Hill has heard them all. She's the author of a new book with a great title, I Know I Should Exercise, But. On a recent episode of my podcast, Chasing Life, Hill told me the number one reason people don't exercise is because they don't feel like they have enough time. She told us that she encourages people she works with to shift from an either-or mindset to a both-and mindset. Hill herself uses time at her son's baseball game to walk around the field cheering him on instead of sitting on the sidelines. She also recommends setting up your space at home, at work, in the car to facilitate movement. So every night before I go to bed, I lay out my workout clothes next to my bathroom sink so they are waiting there for me as a good reminder. I'm Dr. Sanjay Gupta, helping you live a better life.
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1: If you could go back and do it differently, would you do it any differently?
2: 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I'm very appreciative of everything. You know, I spent a lot of time right there fighting to coach the team, you know, trying to keep everything together. Totally respect their decision, you know, the athletic director, for that not to happen. I get it. But I was trying so hard to keep that together.
3: It's quality reflection from Lane Kiffin, and he was just asked the question. Chuck Oliver Show on a Friday. I am spring-loaded to criticize most of what Lane Kiffin comes out with regarding the ex-wife, the job at Ole Miss, and how he departed. It seems pretty candid there to me. Like I said, quality reflection, it appears, from Lane Kiffin. But I would say the best move in general going forward, and not ornery or anything else, if you can, but he's a grown man, he can act however he chooses, is to move on. Asked and answered. I've talked about it. I'm the head coach at LSU now. And it would be the same as if you were asking me about when I was head coach at FAU. And it's not the same as if you were asking me because you were just there and playoffs and departure and et cetera. But that's not bad reflection from him. And if you were paying attention over the past, week and a half, from the Vanity Fair interview and some of the words he chose there and his reaction to the responses from the Ole Miss folks about using the word segregation and other things, Lane has not done anything to change my opinion on him since, I don't know, the end of October, beginning of November, when all of what he was talking about there, since all of that happened. He hadn't done a whole lot to change my opinion. This sort of reflection, at least he can acknowledge it there. Now, there's a lot more to that quote and everything else, but that is Lane, and it would be a positive, and honestly for everybody, and the media is going to ask, and maybe he's going to be tempted and et cetera. But this is not, oh, Lane, he got ambushed by the media. We're going to ask questions. That's going to happen. But Lane also, if that's half of it, Lane also needs to put his phone down. Lane also needs to not give in to the temptation to digitally be Lane. So I'm just giving him advice, and then he's going to do whatever it is he does. But talking about the ex, talking about where you were, talking about that doesn't help you where you are. So he will be asked, but at some point he can say, asked and answered. And I get it. It's an interesting thing, and I understand why you asked the question. I do. But asked and answered. You can go Google it. You can find what I've said about that before. I would really like to talk about the LSU Tigers and go LSU. You know, I would really like to do that. That would be a fine response. And at some point, I hope he's there. What's up, Heath?
4: All right, so we now have a report, Chuck, on, speaking of Lane, what Coach O is going to make as part of the staff there, according to On3's Shea Dixon, going to be a one-year deal with LSU, salary $100,000. So, always trying to get some money coming in. Never hurts to have a little bit extra, in the wallet. But even with him not having gotten quite as much of the buyout as he originally intended to have when he left, it's still pretty clear that Ed Orgeron doesn't have to do things strictly for money right now. And so we talked about it yesterday. It sounds like he's got a gig here that allows him to just kind of be whatever he wants to be.
2: Yep.
4: And that salary, which obviously is considerably less than even, whoever the lowest member of the coaching staff is by a lot, a one-year $100,000 contract kind of drives home again. If what he can do to best be Lane Kiffin's support is go be the public face of the program at things like booster meetings and show up at every high school in the state that's got talent and make it where Lane doesn't have to do as much of that, then it feels like that's the kind of thing he maybe enjoys doing anyway, and so now he gets to do it and get a little folding money for it in the same time.
3: Yeah, I've yet to run across a negative here. And when we were told originally what the description of the money was, I was thinking somewhere in like the 120 to 240 range. And even at the top end, and I overshot, and even at the top of my overshoot, I would be short of the first-year secondary coach, certainly in the SEC. And so you're right. It's a positive commentary. I mean, I'm going to put in some hours. I'm going to do some stuff. I'm going to bring some benefits. So I do need a 15th and 30th. But I ain't putting my sticky fingers out there and trying to get every dollar. That's not what this is. And so I was happy that Ed's not in that spot. Remember, wasn't it John L. Smith who told everybody?
4: Oh, yeah.
3: I'm just coaching because I got a tax deal or a real estate problem or something.
4: Yeah, no, he made it real clear that, yeah, he actually needed the money. And sometimes these guys do get himself in that position.
3: Yep.
4: Where they need money. Famously, Greg Madison, when he was the UF defensive coordinator and D-line coach under Urban Meyer, and then he went to the NFL to the Ravens and eventually wound up spending some time as a coordinator there, it was understood that a big part of the reason he was going was because an NFL pension and the money he was going to get from the NFL was pretty important to him, just wherever he was financially. Like, it was understood, yes, it's an opportunity, but it's also a necessary opportunity that I need to take here. Steve Sarkisian, as noted in your conversation there with Clark, Sark's making some news this year, saying some things in a way that is a little more aggressive than he has been in the past. And he flat out said about Texas Tech, although he didn't explicitly state it, it didn't exactly require Colombo to put this one together, quote, "There's a team in our state in another conference with a schedule that I would argue if I played with our twos and threes, we could go undefeated. And they'll probably make the CFP this year." And look, I the part about the twos and threes I think is unnecessary. I mean, yeah, Texas has some really good talent on its depth chart, but there are other teams from the Big 12 that were on the brink of the playoff last year. I don't put it this way. If you're going to put that out there, Chuck, if you're going to write the check that your twos and threes could go undefeated and win the Big 12, brother, you better not lose to anybody who's not like a top five team this year. Because if you lose to a team like Florida from last year, they would say, could your two and threes have beaten them? It's an interesting choice.
3: Again, yeah, where's the win? That's what I ask sometimes.
4: But having said that, he put it out there. And so unsurprisingly, by putting it out there, the response has already come back from Cody Campbell, who despite not being, you know, actually the president or AD or a coach, basically now is the public face of Texas Tech, quote, "Schedule us then. We've been talking about it for years, and we are more than willing," and at Sark and at the AD of Texas there. So obviously they're not going to schedule that game for this year or anytime soon, but Sark really is real willing to write some checks here. Now you got to go cash them.
3: He is, and it's in-state where it's the closest media and the closest fan reaction and the closest message boards and the closest whatever else, because it's another in-state program that he's talking about. And it doesn't take a whole lot of detective work to find, you know, to realize who he's talking about. I would say, if anything, just be a little more direct with it if you're going to be. Like, go total, you know, wrestling video and drop the mic and walk off stage.
4: Yeah, it's interesting stuff. At least we'll see whether or not we continue to get more of that out of Sark, because honestly, Sark's reputation has always been a pretty nice guy.
3: Yep.
4: Like, this is edgy is not the term people use to describe Sark. He obviously has had people call him an underachiever at times. He certainly has had personal issues that people have reacted to, but no one's ever said, "Eh, that Sark's a guy who's kind of, you know, a little edgy, rattles cages." That's not his brand. We'll see if it continues to be that way here in the offseason. And while we're on the subject of Texas Tech, by the way, we now know that the temporary injunction hearing has been set June 1st, 9 a.m. Central Time in the Brendan Sorsby case. Presumably by then they'll have picked out whoever the judge is going to be. But again, a reminder, the deadline for the NFL is exactly 3 weeks from that date. So I don't know how long it'll take. Do you get a ruling right there in the court that day? Does the judge have to go and review some stuff, and so that takes another couple of days off the clock? Presumably there'll be an appeal from either side, especially if Sorsby doesn't win. So there's an element of time here that's ticking, and it's 3 weeks from when the original court case is going to happen.
3: Wonder if there's any any strategic deliberate procedures from Sorsby's legal team to sort of run out the clock, to maybe submit their side of the argument. that is so detailed that, you know, basically you take up more time and submit more information than the judge can rule on over the weekend or, you know, maybe in a month. Because if you do reach past the NFL deadline for the supplemental draft, correct?
4: Yeah, you got to be in by the 22nd.
3: Yeah, and if you reach past that date, then it makes it even, quote, more damaging to Sorsby.
4: I don't know if they've got a strategy or not, but it's going to be interesting timing for sure.
3: Yeah, so that's what they're looking at right now is it's always going to be based around the calendar and being strategic like that.
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18: 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Game 3 of the Western Conference Finals is tonight. I'm guessing as the series heads to San Antonio tonight, the Thunder won't be allowed to be as physical as they were in Game 2. 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I'm Chris Black.
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3: Hiding in plain sight. That happens sometimes. It's a Friday on the Chuck Oliver Show. We talk college football. We do it all week, all year, have since 2014. 9 states and 71 sticks. What a wonderful, wonderful thing. Appreciate y'all making that the case. Let's head up right now. C-Bus, y'all know him, Tim Hall, close personal friend of mine. 97.1 The Fan is where he deals it out. Tim, how's your day?
0: Oh, pretty good, man. We just had our team kicked out of the Big Ten baseball tournament, so it's back to football all the time now.
3: Fantastic. When I say hiding in plain sight, Arthur Smith is a pretty noticeable guy. He's this big, gruff, former offensive lineman. And he's now the OC in college, but not just any place, at Ohio State. I catch myself sometimes with certain programs like Ohio State going, oh, yeah, that offense is going to rock. This is a really, really big change. At least it is to me. Are we talking enough about this?
0: Yeah, we have become accustomed now as bad as that sounds, but who are we kidding? This is Ohio State football. This is run like a professional organization. And it's been this way for a few of these cycles now where you can even go back, Chuck, and I think we talked about this before, they even started to hire former professional head football coaches for coordinator spots. Bill O'Brien, he got a job. He didn't actually even get to the job. And so it was, okay, Bill O'Brien, who had a pretty nice run with the Houston Texans and obviously all his time coaching with the New England Patriots. So he didn't work out. He wanted to go back to BC. Right there, ready in the waiting, another former NFL head coach who is a mentor of Ryan Day's, the New Hampshire boys getting together, and Chip Kelly comes in. That worked out pretty well to the tune of a national championship win. And then as we continue on here, you know, you go to the other side of the football, Jim Knowles is gone. Who do you bring in? A former NFL head coach, a guy that, you know, maybe wasn't cut out to be that, but when it comes to being a coordinator, Matt Patricia, you saw the numbers. You saw, you know, the draft picks and what he was able to do with what he had at his disposal on that Ohio State defense last year. And I think with Arthur Smith, people are excited about this. And I think for the main reason, it's not so much, you know, Ryan Day will be tasked with making sure that Julian Sain makes those proper improvements that you would want to see from him year one as a player to year two. But with Smith, it's everything that he's skilled at, from getting the run game charged up. We got this guy that was a true freshman last year in Bo Jackson, and he was hurt in the spring. But I think a lot of us think this guy could be just an absolute electric player. And with enough offensive linemen, four guys that started coming back in 2026, that's going to be a big job for Arthur to make sure that they maximize that run game. And I'm excited to see how it unfolds.
3: So you've been talking into microphones for a minute. Have you become weathered? Have you become like scabbed over to the conversation about Ohio State losing talent to the NFL? They've lost 29 draft picks over the past three drafts, 29 kids.
0: Oh yeah. Oh gosh. Yes. Yeah. This totally scabbed over. While I was just talking about running backs, I'll use that running backs thing as an example. I have never, since I've been here, and look, we can say that there's been years where Ohio State was insane running the football. You would go back to the Urban Meyer years where you had those two seasons of Zeke Elliott doing what he did, and there were some seasons as a team where they were up close to 3,000 rushing yards, like really incredible stuff. And then their passing balanced it out a little bit, but it was mainly rushing. And then as Ryan Day has sort of taken charge, even at the end of the Urban Meyer era, you got Dwayne Haskins, rest in peace, who came in and was the most prolific passer we ever saw. But they've kind of helped each other out, like ham and egg it, so to say. But I've never once been concerned about a running back going down with injury, whether it was spring ball here or all the guys are hurt, whether we're in season. There's always somebody who is a highly touted recruit. Maybe there was some kind of issue that was holding him back, but it surely wasn't athleticism, speed or power or quickness or any of those things. It might be hanging on to the football, which, yeah, that's important, but don't you think when a guy gets his opportunity to actually see the field, he's going to hold on to that football a little bit tighter, maybe than he was in practice? So you get a guy like Dallin Hayden comes in, and he's running for 120, 135 yards in a couple of spot games for Ohio State. I've never been worried about about certain position groups losing key players because there's more coming. There's always more there. The wide receiver group, you lose Carnell Tate. Brandon Innes is going to slide up. You recruit Chris Henry Jr., who again is one of the biggest, tallest, fastest, best receiver recruits that this program has brought in, next to Jeremiah Smith, maybe in the last 10 years. So I am. There's calluses there. It's not really something that you can even excuse at a place like Ohio State. There's so much money in this. You've got to have players, whether it's recruiting au naturel or getting them in the transfer portal.
3: I'm laughing. I'm thinking back. It might have been like 5 years ago. There was a Thursday night, week one, and I watched Mayim Williams run over Minnesota. And I was like, oh, God, he's the next one. Nah, he was running third or fourth team a lot of times.
0: He was pretty good.
3: He was a stud, yeah. But there's
0: did,
3: one
0: did
3: football.
0: What he needed to do. Yeah, he did what he needed to do. I mean, I don't know. I couldn't tell you off the top of my head if he clipped 1,000 yards in a season, but that seems like that was a season where there wasn't the typical bell cow running back for the Buckeyes. But Mayim Williams was one of those, just one of those names, like in a long line of guys that maybe they don't come up in conversation if we're out in the bar talking about Buckeye football players that really made us feel good. But now that you bring him up, it's like, oh yeah, Mayim Williams. He was a bowling ball type of player, powerful, had enough speed. Winton Woods, Cincinnati guy, the Buckeyes, you know, a pipeline discussion comes up from him, too, because the Buckeyes recruit a lot of guys from that area and from that same high school, too. Jermaine Matthews Jr. is a name to watch for people that don't know the Ohio State defense for 2026. I think he's going to be one of the more talented cornerbacks in America. So that's just one of those players that comes up in discussion.
3: So other than that theory we were just talking about, there's only one football, and then Jeremiah Smith as well. He exists. What about Chris Henry Jr.? What's the idea with him? Because he's gotten everybody's attention. Anybody who just looks at him, you're like, all right, more.
0: Yeah. Like I said, I mean, you know, family pedigree is always something that comes up. He's got that. People that grew up in the Cincinnati area, just people that follow the NFL, they know his dad. They know that was a tragic story when he passed, but the type of player that he became and what he did in the pros. And you could see that, you know, Chris Henry Jr. got even more of that, of the God-given intangibles, the height, right, the frame, just the fluidity to how he runs. Just go and Google up, do a little YouTube on the Buckeye spring game. I know it's a spring game. People down in SEC country probably are not watching the entire Ohio State spring game. But the one highlight in the first half, you know, aside from our backup quarterback Tavian St. Clair, he could be a name to watch in the future. It was how Tavian St. Clair was zipping the ball downfield to Chris Henry Jr., how open he was getting, and you know how he was getting his feet inbounds on some of these sideline catches, and just really the ball just sticking to the fingertips. You could just see how effortless it was. We kind of got on him too for the one drop that he had in the middle of the field, and I'm fine doing that, because if that's your position and we are saying all these big things about you, ball hits you in the stomach, you got to make sure that you catch it. But oh man, his high-end stuff, just the way he can go up and high point of football. He just seems like one of these receivers where there's not going to be a weakness. You know, you could put him you can line him up anywhere with the way that he can run routes, with his high-end speed. That's not going to be an issue. And then just running that go route, his height and his ability to go up and just, you know, crack peanuts on top of the other guy's helmet, that's going to be a special thing with Chris Henry Jr.
3: All right, last thing, if we go back a year ago, I'm sure the aesthetics of Arvell Reese, you know, you had noticed, but then the season started and kaboom. Is there anybody on that side of the ball maybe that you're looking at for that to happen in 26? Might it be Peyton Pierce, who's supposed to kind of step in and be the new Arvell Reese?
0: Peyton Pierce is a really good football player. James Laurinaitis raves about him. He's the one guy that's moving into a starting position that you feel like you got to see a good enough chunk of him in meaningful snaps in 2025. Riley Pettijohn is maybe another linebacker that would be kind of a dark horse kind of guy to open some eyeballs, because Peyton Pierce could be more of that you know, that middle linebacker, which Arvell Reese could play as well. That's how versatile he was, where he was your Mike linebacker. Then all of a sudden he's playing the edge. Then all of a sudden they're turning him in to a straight up defensive end in the NFL. But Pierce is a name to watch that you bring him up. So look out for him. Also, Kenyatta Jackson to go down on the line now. So these are not linebackers we're talking about, but your more traditional hand in the dirt, sometimes a two-point stance on the edge. And that's Kenyatta Jackson, number 97. He's probably the guy that you would say double-digit sack candidate for what he's done. Lots of experience. So you kind of know what you're going to get from Kenyatta Jackson when there isn't that other just – you know, wow factor defensive end going into the season. He's definitely the guy to look at. You've got transfer portal guys on that D-line too. The interior, James Smith coming over from Alabama. That's right. John Walker, Captain America, who's coming in, I believe, from Central Florida. He's a guy that could earn that starting position. And Zion Grady is a guy that maybe nobody knows of nationally that could wind up starting on that edge for Ohio State. I should mention Edrick Houston. He's a beast, too. He's a big boy that was recruited as a defensive end. But just with his weight, with his total frame, they moved him inside quickly. Was injured for a couple games last year, but he's definitely going to be a big factor. So I think they got pieces on defense. There are just a little bit more question marks when you lose that much talent to the NFL draft.
3: All right, last thing, and just give me 30 seconds if you will. I hate to even ask this because I'm getting tired head about 24 or 16 or whatever the bracket is because it's just conversation. But, people, it's the off season. We got time. Tell me what your crystal ball says that the Big Ten, are they going to be able to rally Gen Pop against the Southeastern Conference and get the 24 thing done?
0: Get another get the 24 college football playoff field
3: bracket
0: done.
3: Yeah.
0: I hope not. I hope you guys win in that. I'm done with it. I'm done with all the expansion talk with the NCAA tournament. That was a joke that they did that. The fact that we are going from four teams to 12 to then 24 in what could be a 5-year stretch. I think it's completely ridiculous. We don't need that much playoff parity. I think 12 was a good compromise for people that thought that there was a couple more teams in a given season than four that would make it more fun and more watchable. Well, let's have eight. Like, let's get two other really good teams that maybe played a tough schedule and had one loss. I mean, we had teams that had one loss. We had teams that were 12-1 that wouldn't go into the 4-team college football playoff. To me, that's what that was about, making sure you get a couple of those in. But, yeah, I think it's happening, and we just have to deal with it, Chuck.
3: Look at all the money. That's what it is. Tim, thank you for your
0: money,
3: input,
0: baby.
3: Man. Thank you so much.
0: All right, see you guys.
3: All right, Tim Hall, 97.1 Fan. We will break, and Heath and I back next.
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1: It is Friday. We're talking college football. Was checking in for any news about Ahmad Hardy, and there's nothing of substance. And Ahmad was spotted, and he waved. You know, it's that sort of thing. That we are, what is this, the end of May, May 22nd, okay. So about a week left in May, and Eli has said this is about a 2 to 3 week process, and I don't know, guy got shot in the leg. So I'm going to go to the high end of that. So middle of June is when something really should be next, but I'm still checking anyway, because he's such an impactful player, and like the health thing and the safety and all that's none. That's they have emerged, but as far as his impact to the offense, I can now think about that as like my main focus. We did everything that we had to not seem petty, but Eli has assembled. It's a different look to that coaching staff now. You know, Garrett Riley's there, right? You know he's not the offensive coordinator. That's Chip Lindsey. Garrett Riley's there just coaching quarterbacks. So and Alex Atkins is there, not as offensive coordinator. He's coaching just tight ends. It is an interesting group that he has brought together. It's all high-level stuff, and he's doing it for the best reason possible, because some of the previous guys he had in, they have been hired maybe as head coach at a place like Washington State and then taken assistant or four with them, or have gone from analyst to coach or coach to coordinator at other places. So one of the best things you can do as a head coach is be able to work the phones in November, December, January, and assemble the rest of your staff. If you're a guy like Nick Saban, here's what you did. Everybody's like, you know, he's got that list all the time. I don't think Nick Saban had a list. I think Nick Saban, he had a separate cell phone. I think he had a cell phone that everybody knew this was the when a spot's available cell phone for Nick. And so the defensive line coach or the wide receivers coach or the running backs coach, somebody would leave for whatever reason, got hired somewhere else. I think Nick didn't have a list. I think he reached in the bottom drawer, picked out this cell phone, and turned just this special cell phone on. It's the one he bought just for job interviews. And when there's a spot, like all the agents and all the guys knew, all right, Nick probably turned that cell phone on. Let's start calling. That's what he can do. Everybody else it worries is, you know, you've got to be concerned as a fan. All right, he's new to coaching, running a program. How does he hire? Because that's a skill. You want to win. Duh. Well, if you win, what's going to happen? You're going to lose your coaches. So now you have to hire well yourself. You got hired to be head coach at Missouri. Now you got to hire well yourself. At least as far as recognizable names, Garrett Riley, Chip Lindsey, and Alex Atkins. Yeah, those are recognizable. What's up, Heath?
2: All right, so we've obviously touched a little bit on the Big Ten and the SEC already. This is one. If the Big Ten does it, hey, go ahead, knock yourself out. Although, if they do, I do not want to hear one word from them about how everybody else now is obligated to go along with them. Ross Dellinger reporting that the Big Ten has discussed with its football coaches earlier this week the idea of playing 10 conference games. You have 9 right now for them, and the SEC and the ACC, for whatever reasons, chose to go along with it. And so they're playing 9 now, just like them. The difference is, of course, the SEC has a requirement that you have to play another team outside the SEC that is a power conference team for a 10th game minimum. The Big Ten has no such requirement. So instead of testing yourself against other conferences the way that the SEC and the ACC are doing, it appears the Big Ten may say, well, let's just play more games against each other, because that's more games for the Big Ten Network to broadcast, for Fox to broadcast. And, oh, yeah, by the way, then we don't have to deal with the idea that maybe we don't look great if we go and play somebody out of our conference. The fact that even Indiana, as great as the Cignetti job's been. Maybe the single most regrettable thing he's done, I think, so far is last year saying, oh, we're not going to play. We're canceling our series with Virginia, a home and home with Virginia. We don't want that. We're scheduling SEC style, which was just stupid, first of all.
1: He was snarky about it.
2: And then beyond that, it's like, it's Virginia, man. If you can't handle Virginia, you're not going anywhere anyway. So I don't know whether or not this is going to catch on or not. Maybe the West Coast schools like the idea of if there's some way that they could play more games against each other. Maybe that's part of the thinking here. I don't know. But, Chuck, 10 conference games at a 12-team schedule feels like a lot to me.
1: Yeah, I think that we're trending towards 12 conference games in a 12-game schedule. Now, that's just speculation, and there's no reason for us to discuss that right now. But it could be a little piece of the pie graph. What is the motivation? I think part of the motivation is to draw a difference between you and the SEC after the SEC kind of called your bluff. You have to get to 9 conference games, or we can't even have a discussion. All right, 9 conference games. Oh, so now you got to move it a little bit. So I think that's part of it. But part of it may be taking a small step towards 12 now, like getting a third of that out of the way now. And then maybe a third when we go to 11. And then, hey, there's only one more game anyway. Here's the thing. When you don't play anybody else, you don't have to share the money with anybody else. You don't, like, quote, give away your Ohio State product. When Ohio State plays Texas, for instance, sure, it benefits. But the conference is sort of giving away a Saturday versus Ohio State. So that's their reasoning as well.
2: Meanwhile, we also have this. ESPN's Pete Thamel reporting this morning that the College Sports Commission CEO Brian Seely says that the CSC plans to hire at least 10 new employees. That will be in addition to the 20 employees they have currently. The hires are set to be made in the coming months. So again, the people who are supposed to be investigating all of these NIL deals and running the entire sport at the moment have 20 employees, and they're going over the next few months to get another 10. I mean, what are we doing here?
1: You're throwing starfish is what you're doing.
2: I mean, it's just completely pointless. Like, you might as well just say publicly, we're as useless as WWE refs. I mean, this is just the most pointless endeavor possible.
1: Yeah, and they're supposed to have authority and be in charge, and to this point, they have at least delayed some proceedings, and they have forced, in one case, Nebraska to sort of backpedal and reposition some dollars. But I don't know of the real impact that's happened yet. They've had a couple of legal wins, I guess, but it's still so early, and they're still so unprepared. They're understaffed. They're under everything. And they're supposed to be governing what drives the sport right now, which is name, image, likeness, the money, all of that. So we will continue to see headlines.

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1: Chuck Oliver Show rolling along on this here Friday. Same as every Friday, we talk college football. We do it all week, all year. Have since the 2014 season. 9 states and 71 sticks. What a wonderful, wonderful blessing. I appreciate y'all making the case. There are a lot of times when we hear a head coach make a declaration. Best team I've ever coached, or this is the team I've been waiting 30 years to get. And folks will say, why would he go public with that? And my response is usually, whether he said it or not, he still is in a spot where he needs to win. And that's certainly the case with some of the reaction. If you didn't see Lincoln Riley, it's time for USC to return. And he's talking about a playoff run. And why would he say that? Well, it's about time for him to win regardless, whether he says it or not. We'll see how likely that is. I know who we can talk to from USCfootball.com. It's a 247 thing, and it's a Ryan Abraham thing. Ryan, welcome back, brother. How's your day?
2: I'm doing all right, Chuck. Thanks. And, yes, talking college football in late May, like conference meetings, it's crazy time right now. I love it.
1: Yeah, it ain't so bad. Rancho Palos Verdes, there's a lot of interesting quotes coming out of there.

0: And it was, oh gosh, I'm going to say 3-4 days ago, Lincoln Riley. It's time. And he's talking about USC breaking through, reaching the playoffs, et cetera. And my response was, well, whether he says it or not, that's kind of where the relationship is headed now. There were a couple of years where firing him was not a thing. They were going to figure out how to make it right. Tell me where he sits right now as far as the team and then also his relationship and slash contract with the university.
1: Yeah, I think, first of all, you're right on it. I think that the way the fan base is talking, I think people around the administration, everyone knows it's time to win. You're going, you know, 5 years in, you know, you're one of the highest paid coaches in the country. You've invested so much into the program. You are one of the haves when it comes to spending on NIL. When they're talking about $40 million rosters, that's not someone you're looking up at. You're in that group. It's time for you to win. So I like the way you put that, where if you realize that's what the expectations are, you can't ignore it. You can't shy away from it. I think he's, you know, leaning into it and saying, hey, this is what we have to do. I still think if there was a bad year and for Jen Cohen, the athletic director, to try to get rid of him, it would probably be difficult. But I think the way college football is right now, if you lose the confidence of the boosters who have to pony up tens of millions of dollars every year for a roster, I don't know what kind of buyout you wouldn't afford to be able to pay you. If your program is going to go downhill for sure, if you have to do that. So I think for Jed Cohen, for Chad Bowden, the GM, for Lincoln Riley, the best thing for the fans at USC, even if you're not a Riley fan, is for him to succeed. I think that's what they're set up to do now. And the schedule's tough, but I think that's where they have to be. Everyone knows this is do or die time. You got to go out and make the college football playoff for the first time for USC.
0: So if we look in the rear view just a little bit, Caleb Williams, there were some Saturdays, and I'm only going to talk about the positives here. There were some Saturdays I watched him and I was like, this is easy. He's bored. This is easy. Like, he would decide, I want the ball over there, and it would like magically be there. He would just devastate teams. Is that a Jaden Maiva ceiling as well? Can he do that? Can he have more Saturdays than not where you look at it and go, there was just too much Maiva?
1: You know, he doesn't have the improv skills, I think, that a Caleb Williams does, but he's become such a much more efficient quarterback than we saw in the beginning. He was definitely a low floor, high ceiling kind of guy, and he's raised that floor significantly. I think for USC, like the way they were able to take steps forwards after the kind of Miller Moss and then getting replaced late in the season, and they just weren't really efficient with the ball, turning it over. He got so much better at that last year, and if he can take another step forward, I think there's a lot of confidence in the building that he's going to be able to be one of the great ones at USC. I mean, you know, potential Heisman run. I mean, he's hit a lot of the statistical categories. He was up there in the top three or four in the country for a lot of the season. So I think there's a lot of confidence there, and we've just seen teams have success renting a quarterback for the fifth year or whatever, and you know it's worked. But there's also, you know, some good aspects to having someone that's been in your program for a while. So having a third year under Lincoln Riley, I think there's a lot of high expectations for what he can do. Probably not the magic man that Caleb Williams has, but he could be really good in his own way.
0: Okay. I'm fascinated by at least the first two on the two deep at running back, and I know all about it, and I've even talked about it earlier this week. So let's talk pass catchers. May that include Mark Bowman? Because there are a lot of folks. I've heard the words Brock Bowers spoken. I didn't say them, but I've heard it. Just tell me what you think about the tight end spot.
1: Yeah, I think they lose their top two tight ends from last season, but Mark Bowman has come in and really opened people's eyes, and you know, getting that number one high school recruiting class. A lot of times it's like, okay, that's going to be building for the future. Maybe that lineman's going to play 2 or 3 years from now. But there's a lot of guys in that class that you feel like day one, they can come in and make an impact. And he's probably at the top of that list as far as the need at that position, because they did try it. You know, 2 years ago, they didn't have a tight end touchdown. And then last year, they incorporate, you know, Lake McCree, and they got the tight end position, you know, cooking a little bit. And I think with Bowman, they feel like he can be a really good blocker, and they're going to use him, you know, in different ways in the run game and pass protection, but also being able to sneak him out and make some big plays in the passing game. And he can be a real friend for Jaden Maiva. And they just, everything he's done, he just looks like, oh, he'd be like a junior in college or something. So I think he's at that ceiling for him is extremely high. And I think they're going to have, you know, for a true freshman, I think a pass catcher can be someone that can come in and do things right away, especially in that spot. You got to be a good blocker. The coaches, I think, are confident in his blocking abilities, and then certainly, you know, what he can do, in the passing game. So him and Tanook Hines might be two of the bigger targets for Jade Maiava this season.
0: Okay, talk overall philosophy then, if you want to, because, you know, guys get reputations and then we just parrot it. We never even check back if it's still true. And you were talking about, you know, rent a quarterback, rent a player, portal, all that. And that's what we, you know, close your eyes, view Lincoln Riley, and it's, you know, portal class. They only had 10 kids, and I'm not saying only, but, I mean, only 10, and one was a long snapper and one was a punter. They didn't really turn to the portal for the heavy lifting in roster building this year, did they?
1: No, they did not. And it's funny, and Lincoln Riley, you know, in his interviews, he's mentioned this several times, and he did at the Big Ten, you know, meetings earlier this week at Terranea, that if they could have done something different that year two, they missed on a bunch of portal guys, and they needed to go all in on high school recruiting and really didn't. And you could argue that the way to win right now is probably, you know, a heavier dose of portal, but there's some, you know, programs out there. You can see Ohio State and Georgia and Alabama that can bring in top high school recruiting classes every year. And, you know, you're going to lose some of those guys, but you can kind of keep that pipeline full if you're stacking classes like that. And the problem is USC didn't stack classes. It's great to get the number one class, but, you know, they didn't have those top five classes the previous years. And that's something I think that's a failure or an oversight on Lincoln Riley and their staff's part, because you are in this fertile ground of recruiting, and there's, you know, Modern Day and St. John Bosco, all these top high school programs that you could get players from. And you're seeing those players at Texas or Ohio State, you know, different places. So I think it was maybe just a delay and like, hey, this is something we need to do. And, you know, he's admitted that. And I think Chad Bowden coming in from Notre Dame, that's really one of the first things he said was, we're going to major in high school recruiting and minor in the portal. It might hurt, Chuck, this year that you didn't go heavier on the portal, but they do return 15 starters. So I think they feel like with the nucleus they have coming back, and some of these high school players can play right away. I know some of the fans even have told us, Chuck, that they would like to have seen, you know, get a bigger, you know, a star linebacker in the portal, something like that. But this is kind of the way they want to build this roster. And it might be tougher in 2026, where you could have used a couple extra portal guys, but they really want to go all in on high school recruiting and stack that way. But like you said, the top of the segment, it's kind of a win now thing. So can you do that with some high school guys and a really good group returning? We'll see.
0: You don't cover him anymore, but I'm going to ask anyway, because you talked about the portal again. Houston Longstreet, if he has to play, what's your vision of him? Is he a ball player?
1: Yeah, I like him a lot. It was interesting to go into that position where you were like a backup to an established guy, and you might be second or third string now, you know, in the new spot. But, obviously if money's involved, you get a good contract. And I think, you know, what LSU would see in him is, I think, of what, you know, Lincoln Riley and USC saw in him. There's a lot of upside there. And he was someone that was going to come in. You didn't feel like he could come in and be a starter in the Big Ten right away. But if, you know, something happened to Jade Maiava, I think the coaches had a lot of confidence that he could come in and, you know, effectively manage the game and show some of the upside that he has. So, yeah, I think he's a ball player. It'll be interesting to see if he does get in the mix at all. And, you know, this season, you know, Sam Levitt and all that stuff there. But, I think everyone, sometimes a quarterback comes in and you hear some, I don't know about that guy. But I think everyone that we talked to at USC was pretty positive about Longstreet. I think they would have liked to kept him. It's just one of those situations that the quarterback, it's really hard to keep guys that you like if he's not going to be the starter. And I think that was the situation with Longstreet.
0: Wrapping up, Ryan Abraham, folks, consume him. USCfootball.com is where you can do it every single day, 24/7. I had heard, speaking of reputations and word gets around, I'd heard about Gary Patterson, very direct, very transparent, does not suffer fools. I was able to experience him in a coach media way a couple of times, and it kind of backed it up, just very direct. What was your experience with him, and what's kind of the thought of him? How'd spring go with Gary Patterson's DC?
1: Yeah, you know, it's so funny because when that hire was announced, the people that I talked to around USC, they really gave me this 50-50 thing. Like, this could be great or it could be a disaster because you do, you know, he's a strong personality. He's a College Football Hall of Fame coach, right? And you're going to pair him with kind of an embattled Lincoln Riley who's getting paid a lot of money and is an offensive genius. And you could see ways that that would go sideways. But everything we saw, Chuck, in the spring, it just seemed to be working well. I think they just had an Instagram post yesterday together, and I think the players have bought in, the coaches he's have brought, you know, have bought in, and even our interactions with him when we, you know, our limited access to spring football practice, he would walk by and make comments to the media, he'll tell you stories. He just seemed to be so into being the defensive coordinator at USC, and I wasn't really sure if that was going to be the case. So I think, you know, going into the spring versus what we've known now, I think there's a lot more optimism about him coming in, being able to, you know, fix the defense up, you know, make it a little bit better and just really get the guys bought in and complement what Lincoln Riley does on the offensive side. I think there's a lot more confidence that he's going to be able to do that. So he's a really interesting character, like you said, when you interacted with him. And I think, you know, just the players and the coaches have embraced, you know, the energy that he brings in. He doesn't seem like he's in his mid-60s. I mean, he's got a ton of energy out there. So I'm a lot more optimistic than maybe I was a few months ago, you know, when we first heard about his hiring.
0: He's a publisher, not just senior writer or whatever. It's his thing, man. Ryan, I appreciate you coming on and telling us all about USC. Thank you.
1: Anytime, Chuck.
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18: When it comes to the myriad reasons people don't get enough exercise, psychologist Diana Hill has heard them all. She's the author of a new book with a great title, I Know I Should Exercise, But. On a recent episode of my podcast, Chasing Life, Hill told me the number one reason people don't exercise is because they don't feel like they have enough time. She told us that she encourages people she works with to shift from an either-or mindset to a both-and mindset. Hill herself uses time at her son's baseball game to walk around the field cheering him on instead of sitting on the sidelines. She also recommends setting up your space at home, at work, in the car to facilitate movement. So every night before I go to bed, I lay out my workout clothes next to my bathroom sink, so they are waiting there for me as a good reminder. I'm Dr. Sanjay Gupta, helping you live a better life.
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1: Kevin Jennings has not talked about enough. Kevin Jennings has not talked about enough as the best quarterback in the ACC. He's not talked about enough as a Heisman candidate and a top 5-10 quarterback in the country. I think people get lazy and they start putting out lists and they go to the same normal name brands. They look for certain names. And they look for hot transfers and they just throw stuff out. And they overlook the fact that he's the winningest returning quarterback in the ACC.
2: That's Brett Lashley. Stumping for his guy. That's Kevin Jennings. It's not Preston Stone. Preston Stone is the... Hey, does Preston still have eligibility? I should know this. Does he still have eligibility? Is he at Northwestern still?
3: He was at Northwestern. I don't know if he still has eligibility because it's Northwestern and we try not to watch their offense if at all possible, but I will look it up.
2: That's actually a very insightful response there. Preston Stone, I'm going to say he's like 6'5", 230 or something. And if that kid is going to play for Chip Kelly, I think I like that a lot. I like that. I like the pairing there, but I don't know if he still has. He's not that big, but I like the pairing if he's there. But he's not at SMU anymore. Kevin Jennings is. And when you want to stump for your kid, I always will support you. You don't have to take a shot at me. And he doesn't need to take a shot at you. And he did. He basically said, anyone who doesn't list Kevin Jennings in the top 5, in the top 10, in the Heisman Trophy, whatever, that's lazy. He says, I think we get lazy. Kevin Jennings is a really good quarterback. And he spent, I don't know, the end of 2024 and the first part of 25 in the Twilight Zone. But then he righted himself, and he is back. I know that. He's back. And it should be a bang-up season for him. He's not top 5. He's not top 10. He's not a Heisman anything. Top 5. There are 5 quarterbacks in the – there might be 10 quarterbacks in the SEC. And I have a lot of respect for Kevin Jennings, believe me. There might be might be 10 quarterbacks in the SEC that I would take ahead of him, much less in America. What's up, Heath?
3: All right, so wherever he is not playing college football. Preston Stone went and had pro days and also was added to the Calgary Stampeders negotiation list, which...
2: I should have known this.
3: I can't tell whether or not he has actually signed with the Calgary Stampeders or not, but he will not, in fact, be playing for the Northwestern Wildcats. This year, we'll see what Chip Kelly does wind up having with that team. Meanwhile, Chuck, we've talked about this, that everybody has been spending money aggressively to try and win now, but also for some programs to be on the right side of the line. There are certain programs that know whether the cut down is to 20, to 32, to 40, whether it's the SEC and the Big Ten are the future and they just sort of grab the scraps out of what's left of anything else. There are certain programs that know that they're secure no matter what. There is no formulation where Texas or Georgia or Ohio State or Michigan isn't in whatever the next thing is. A perfect example of a team that's on the line is a Louisville, a good-sized media market, but very little fan base beyond that media market. And again, a good-sized media market, not a gigantic media market. Enough success that there's interest, but not dominating success that people say, I've got to have Louisville for this league to work. And so Louisville, who seeks to be good in more than one sport, Louisville's been spending. The problem is Louisville can't spend like that for long. The Athletic update from a board meeting this week on the numbers here says, quote, last year's projected athletics deficit hovered just below $30 million, but was softened by a one-time $10 million university transfer, a new student athletic fee, a new $25 million line of credit to be used over 2 years. So that's what they did, but they still had a deficit. So now, again, you're not going to raise the student fee right away. The $10 million was a one-time thing, and so they're just looking at it and saying, we can't do that again. They said that the $10 million transfer was a one-time money deal tied to a larger surplus payment from the hospital system that Louisville runs, and that they're not going to keep pouring university money into this. So, again, Chuck, if you're Louisville, All you can do is rattle the tin cup and say, boosters, everybody, help us out, help us out. There's a reason. I don't know if you've heard about this or not. They're apparently trying to cozy up to Papa John again because he and the university had kind of gone their separate ways, and they took the name off the stadium, but they're apparently trying to get back in good graces with him because he's got money. But it's, again, it's not a university that's known for having a giant donor base like that. It's a conundrum. Some of these schools, I don't know what you do. I mean, you can do everything you can to have more events on campus and raise revenue non-traditionally, but you're trying to make sure you're maxing out over these next 3 or 4 years with no guarantees. And what if you do all this and you find yourself on the wrong side of the line anyway?
2: Oh, you don't have a choice. Like, honestly, that's what we talked about with the venture capital or private equity money with the Big 12. Isn't every one of those programs going to tap it immediately? Because if you don't make it, it doesn't really matter what your finances are like.
3: Well, it's interesting because actually a lot of them aren't. And Iowa State's AD, Jamie
2: Not
3: Pollard.
2: Yet.
3: But he alluded to it. He said, look, we can get a better rate than that. Like, his view is not so much, oh, we won't take on debt. His view was this deal they negotiated really isn't a very good deal for us. Like, I don't know why we'd want that, but we're not going to be taking that. We might take money on from somewhere else, but it won't be that. Meanwhile, a couple other quick little things. The folks at one of the national sports books have updated some of their lines. Indiana and Ohio State, that is Indiana at home against Ohio State on October 17th. Chuck, you want to take a stab at the line on that bad boy?
2: Oh, gosh. Do you want me to tell how many points or touchdowns?
3: Points.
2: I give up.
3: Indiana is a 1.5-point favorite against Ohio State, who is loaded for bear. It is a very rare year, Chuck, and we'll see by October 17th, that could have obviously
2: flipped. Surprised by that number.
3: Well, that's why I brought it up, because I thought it was interesting, too. Ohio State is so loaded for bear, and Indiana did lose so many key guys off of last year's team. That's a level of respect being given to Indiana that I'm surprised by. Just because, Chuck, I mean, good, bad, indifferent for Ohio State at the end of the year, how often do they go into a season listed as an underdog in multiple games? Because they're listed as an underdog against Texas since the game's in Austin. Again, very slight underdog, but still an underdog. And now they're at least, apparently for the moment, listed as an underdog in Bloomington, which is, of course, preposterous in the history of the sport, basically. But right now they are. Like, Ohio State, everybody agrees, might have the most talented roster, and if they're not, nobody would put them outside the top two or three. And they're underdog in two games. That's kind of wild.
2: When I said points or touchdowns, that's normally, Heath, isn't that how we talk about a matchup like Indiana and Ohio State? Hey, do you know what the spread is? For some games, don't we say 7.5? But for Ohio State, Indiana, aren't we used to saying 4 touchdowns?
3: Oh, historically, absolutely.
2: 5 touchdowns? Like, we don't give points, we give touchdowns. And now the Hoosiers are favored after losing their Heisman Trophy winner. Just an unbelievable turn there. And boy, they earned every bit of it. That's what matters to me today, presented by This Stuff Matters. Pastor Tom Gray, former SEC player at Vanderbilt. 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Me, for David, for Heath, for all of y'all, let's enjoy the weekend. Be back on Monday, talking college football.
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10: The Rams and quarterback Matthew Stafford agreed to a one-year contract extension. The Rams are the current favorites to win the Super Bowl in a season where L.A. traded for star corner Trent McDuffie and were rumored to be in on wide receiver A.J. Brown. It's no surprise the Rams are going all in the next two seasons, despite using the 13th overall pick on a quarterback that won't play for 2 years. It probably pays to have your quarterback happy. I'm Adam Abdallah.
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0: hour number three. A couple things I want to talk about. I want to go back to what Jamie Green Bay said when he said, what are the three or most holy crap moments in the history of the program? If you want to weigh in on that, go ahead. Good to have you on this getaway weekend. Where are you going? What are you doing? Are you already there? Are you en route? Are you in transit? Pick up the phone. Hit me up. 1-800-636-8686. Also, always great to run down Greg Anthony. You know, the thing is, my big takeaway from that, number one, he was great on the Knicks and the breakdown and talking about what makes them who and what they are right now. But when I asked him about the running Rebs, I loved, I mean, we're talking about a guy that played 11 years in the NBA, but he could tell. And I think a lot of us would say this. I remember actually my mother used to say to me when I was in high school, get ready for college. It'll be the best time of your life. And I used to think to myself, well, probably, but don't you mean the best time of my life to this point? Because if it's the best time of your life, what the hell does that mean for the next 60 years of your life? But then when I think back, in a lot of ways, I don't want to say that it was the best time of my life, but some of the best times of my life, because those are the formative years. And, you know, it's one thing if you're Greg Anthony and you play for a legendary team like the Running Rebels and you win a natty like he did and you get your number retired and you're a native of Las Vegas the way he was, I would imagine it'd be pretty awesome. But I love talking to him because he was in that conference at the same time that I was in that conference, and we're always connected that way. Because I remember when he would come into our arena, the Thunderdome, which had a capacity of 6,000 people. And over the years, you've heard me talk about UC Santa Barbara. You know I love my campus. I love my college. But one of the reasons why I love that college, I didn't go to a major conference school. I didn't have that Big Ten experience, that SEC experience, you know, that Pac-10, Pac-12 experience. We were the Big West. So we were that conference that even in our heyday, when things were at our peak, if we got three schools into the NCAA tournament, that was wild. That was incredible. Like, I'll never forget when ESPN made us a part of their Big Monday package. You have to understand at a smaller school what those things meant. So when the Running Rebs would come into our building, and it was Greg Anthony, and it was Grandmama, and it was Anderson Hunt, and it was Mo Scurry, like, these guys were they won a national championship. They were in Final Fours. You can imagine how hyped we were when they would come in. So I'm always connected to him like that. Love it. Love running him down. So that was fun. Rome Slice. Moses Scurry was a high school classmate of mine and a great dude. Thanks for having GA on. Sal and Astoria. Now, it was a moment. Tark, the Running Rebs, them winning a natty, them playing Duke in the Final Four. It was awesome. Some other reaction. Van Gobel, Jim and Greg Anthony, you are preaching to the choir, the band director and the band when it comes to Wemby. Jim, I'm tired of hearing about the old school NBA. This guy, if he stays healthy, will go down as the best big man ever to play. And I'm old. Evolve. I'll do you one better. If this guy stays healthy, he's not going to be the best big man ever to play. He's going to be the best player to ever to play. I believe that, sincerely. It's all going to be about his body. Does it hold up? You know, the whole thing about Wemby, because as Greg Anthony pointed out, I've never seen a guy, I can't see how many guys that I've had on the program, old school, newer breed, almost to a person, they all agree. We've never seen anybody like this on both ends of the floor. A guy who plays the way he plays, at that size, on both ends, with that skill. The only question is, will he have the longevity and will his body hold up? I don't know about you. And I couldn't love the guy, respect the guy more than I do. I hold my breath every time he attacks the basket or every time he hits the ground or every time he dribbles his head off of the ground. I understand that he wants to maintain his flexibility, his agility, his skill. I mean, who am I to say bulk up some? And believe me, the guy's doing everything he can to be the very best version of himself. He understands who and what he is. And he has that drive. and that passion. He wants to be the best ever. And I think he will be as long as his body holds together and holds up. Haunted Horses in. Jim, Lorne is a national treasure. You are lucky that he works for you. Well, I know. And believe me, he's both those things. Well, he is a national treasure, and I know that I'm lucky that he works for me. Tell me something I don't know, horse. All right, so now you're weighing in on the other point. I like this. The holy crap moments of the history of the program. This is a great Friday topic on a getaway weekend. We don't do this very often. Jump up in here. D. Cook, 406, Rome. Two holy crap moments. Mark Grace and the Slump Buster, and Brad and Corona going first in the smack off and going head first into a wall by getting run. That's true. Both those things are true. JB time. Jimmy, my holy crap moment was Terrence and Sierra Madre's smack off call in 05. I never laughed so hard with his, "Hey, Mr. J. Stu, you got moles on your dome, dude. Heh, heh, heh. You always say that." It spawned 3-day weekends, Mr. Automatic. What an epic moment. Alvy, do you have any of that? Alvy's like just napping it out. Scrambling. Hang on. That was Mr. Automatic for me was absolutely a holy crap moment. If you ask the host of the show.
1: Hit it. Hey, Mr. J. Stu, you got moles on your dome, dude. You always say that. Hey, Mr. J. Stu, why did they... Ah, screw it. Stop it. Yeah.
0: That's pretty good. The Mr. Automatic, like, I can't give you three. I can't give you one. But if we're just talking, we're grouping holy crap moments. I've told this story before, but the first time I heard that song, Mr. Automatic, I listened to it 50 times straight, like over and over and over and over again. I couldn't stop listening to it. And it spawned one of the most amazing things, because for 3 days, that's all we talked about on the show. We didn't talk sports. We didn't talk about the clones. We talked about this song. And then these guys went on tour. You heard about him on the radio. This song is about Jason Stewart.

0: This was old school. Like, he came in the mail. And the crew's like, dude, you have to hear this. And it was a CD. And I popped it into my computer.
1: You heard about him on the radio.
0: And I kept playing because I wanted to see. The lyrics were so amazing. Anyway, that was Mr. Automatic. That, to me, was a holy crap moment, for sure. I mean, we had, like, production companies saying, we want to make a video. We want to make a video. Record labels, bleep like that. Dano32, quote, the most jaw-dropping thing that happened on the show was you dropping the mic and bouncing out of the studio the second you knew your son was about to come in the world. That's true. Jake was breech. Janet was having this horrific labor. She went into labor and it was all jacked up. He was premature. She was in labor. He was breech. This went on for over 24 hours. And then finally, I'm like, cut her, Mick. Cut her. Get that kid out. Bring that kid into the world. And I had to go. Somebody called me like, it's time. And I couldn't finish the show. And even that was 24 years ago. Nick O, quote, if we're talking holy crap moments in the jungle, then George in Tampa's Omaha Steaks call from 09 has to be up there. That man was a salesman.
2: George, you're on the air.
0: He's got a giant carrot for you.
3: I'm going to show you the whole thing and give it to you. Real
2: George in the middle of a sales pitch right now.
3: Film. They're frozen solid. You don't have to worry about it. He's a New York strip.
2: He's selling frozen T-bones. This is incredible.
3: Great on the grill, but they're doing a big Labor Day party for the bank. So they pay big.
2: Steaks for a Labor Day party? That's outstanding. How about hamburger?
3: No bone at all. Look how prime those are.
2: Bone in or bone out?
3: Well, that's what I asked you.
2: You got any pork chops?
4: No, I'm sorry.
3: Well, I mean, I'll give them away.
2: George, how about dogs? You got any hot dogs? George, you got any, like, cheesecake, like Omaha Steaks? You got any desserts? Any frozen cookies?
3: I'll brag about what the price is. Could you help me out if it was a really good deal?
2: Bro,
3: let me show you.
2: Are you selling steaks door to door? Because if so, that's a hustle. Dude, if you pick up the phone right now, I'll buy the whole car.
3: I paid $2 a steak unit. They're 70 cuts.
2: George, I can't believe it. Bro, you're on the air right now.
3: I'm charging you just for $2.
2: George!
3: And you're from Michigan, you said?
2: George!
3: I'm from Illinois. Best you can buy.
2: This is incredible.
3: I'll pace it up nice and neat, and you don't need cash.
2: George has got one on the hook, man. George is not giving up that sale. George got. Right. George is about to close.
3: Yeah, basically, $450 normally. I'll just do it for $170 for you. And if you do a check, if
2: dude,
3: you have
2: that woman has hit George with no less than 5 objections, yeah, and he keeps coming. Stay in it, my man.
3: Can you hold this phone real quick for me?
2: George.
3: Is this mom in the trunk, or where do you want him?
2: George.
3: Here's a pen for you.
2: You did not just ask her to hold the phone. George, is the client holding the phone?
5: What's up, brother?
2: George! Is that you?
5: How you doing?
2: My man, you just conducted that entire sales call on the show.
5: You heard it?
2: Yeah, the whole thing.
5: Well, Dan Smacker, I want to thanks for the vine. Now, Child
2: Hold
5: Nation
2: on, George. Did she buy or not? I thought you were great, man, the way you hung in there and you managed every single objection. Did she buy?
5: Of course she bought it.
2: What are you selling?
5: Selling Omaha Steaks, brother.
2: Omaha Steaks, baby. Yeah. What do you got, man? Give me something. Give me a pitch.
5: How you doing, sir? I don't mean to disturb you. I just had a delivery with Judy. Do you talk to her at all? She had ordered the Omaha Steaks again, and she had a case I couldn't fit in the side-by-side freezer that she has in the garage. You know what those are? They come in the boxes. They're normally the $10 steaks. I'll
2: charge
5: you $2.
2: George, I appreciate your sincerity. Sir, I am a vegetarian.
5: You're a vegetarian? Well, I got a 50-pound carrot in the back of the freezer. You want that?
2: Great.
5: You're a vegetarian. I mean, somebody in your family eats beef, right?
0: My man, I mean, he just kept going. Like, the greatest salesperson ever. Ever. Hey, George, that's great. I'm really sorry. I'm a vegetarian. Really? I got a 50-pound carrot for you? Like, damn, that's the greatest comeback ever. Nobody's ever handled a sales objection as well as that guy. That's what he was talking about. He was so fast. I'm a vegetarian. Really? I got a 50-pound carrot? How will that do you? That's Nick O. Paulie and Baldwin. Baldwin Park, I should say. Jimmy, best holy crap moment for me was the Johnny Tapia interview, RIP Johnny Tapia. My man, which one? They all were. Let's see, Raider fan Robert. Epic moment in the jungle was basically the entire Romageddon. I still go back and listen. You should, dude, because that'll probably never come back. Well, never say never. Wooden Laconic. holy crap moment. The first time you played the John in C-Town Lunch with the Monkey mix that mysteriously appeared at the studio, was the origin of that mix ever determined? No.
4: Yeah, I do got Jimmy.
0: Somebody
4: back.
0: Mailed it.
4: Lunch with the Monkees, Lunch with the Monkees, Lunch with the Monkees, Lunch with the Monkees, Lunch with the Monkees, Lunch with the Monkees. Monkees, Monkees, Monkees. Life's tough, but it's tougher when you're stupid. Monkees, Monkees, Monkees, Monkees. War furball, war furball. You and I are going to go mano a mano. The legal guardian of the jungle. That's a great honorary title. Got your back, got your back, got your back, got your back, got your back, got your back, got your back, got your break bread with me. And I figured, what the hell? Let's go out and we'll sit down mano a mano. Yeah, I do have a life. Yeah, I do have a life. Yeah, I do have a life. Yeah, I do have a life. Have a fresh take.
0: So
4: I went
0: this goes on and on. This was something else that showed up in the mail.
4: Monkeys, monkeys, monkeys,
0: and never claimed credit.
4: Move on to something else. Monkeys, monkeys, monkeys, monkeys. Just want to set the record straight, Jimmy, once and for all.
0: Wait till it kicks in. Wait till it hits that post.
4: Last year, lunch with the monkeys, lunch with the monkeys, lunch with the monkeys, lunch with the monkeys. Last year's tour stop. Your tour stop at C-Town last year. Tour stop, a tour stop, a tour stop, a tour stop, a tour stop, a tour stop, a tour stop, a tour stop. You've gone in the tank more times than a drunk sitting in a dunk tank at a moonshine festival. Monkeys, monkeys, monkeys, monkeys, monkeys, monkeys, monkeys, monkeys, monkeys, monkeys, monkeys, monkeys, monkeys, monkeys, monkeys, monkeys. Shut your pie hole already. I referenced, I think, me having lunch with him one time. Shut your pie hole already. Shut your pie hole already. Monkeys, monkeys, monkeys, monkeys. Have a fresh take, and I can live with that. Have a fresh take.
0: That's my man, John
4: in
0: C-Town.
4: So
0: he checked in this week, actually. That was a holy crap moment.
4: Because of me, we have the Mother of All Tour Stops. Because of me, we have the Mother of All Tour Stops. Because of me, we have the Mother of All Tour Stops.
0: Because of me, we had the Mother of All Tour Stops. Somebody turn that around on him. Because of me, we had the Mother of All Tour Stops. All right, got it. Smackleford, this guy's got a good one too. Rome, holy crap moment. John in New York going, Rome in Rome. What's happening, partner? Hey, John, did you kill Sprinkles in Bichita? Like, that's one of James Kelly's favorite moments in the history of the program. And James
2: Drizzle.
0: Kelly loves the show. But
2: Drizzle, what's up?
0: Hold on, one second, hold on. John in New York for a long time was not getting much respect in the jungle. And then all of a sudden, he did one of the all-time character turns ever. Ever. And was never seen the same way ever again by many of us after he did this.
2: Drizzle. Drizzle, what's up?
6: Roman Rome, what's happening, partner?
0: What's
6: How
0: up,
6: you
0: dude?
6: Doing, Roman? Nothing much, Roman Rome. I can't call it Maine. But yo, Roman Rome, I want to start the new year out right. And because I lied about my name and I self-glossed myself, I'd like to do the right thing, Roman Rome. I don't want them to say my name. What I'd like you to do, Jim, is take my golden ticket. Now, Jim, take my golden ticket.
0: If you're watching me on TV,
7: Brandon, that was
0: just losing it. I can't call it, man.
2: That was so bad and so funny.
0: No, it actually was so good that it was even better than I thought when I thought it was good in the moment. I'm like, holy crap. That was a gangster move, man. That was an incredible call by John. You're right. That was a holy crap moment. This guy's got one too. Chucky Alden, quote, best moment. Shamon. Hashtag Michael's bed is bumping.
2: JD, you're up. Nice to have you. How are you?
8: Shamon, I'm calling you. Pimpin' Fox. What's up, Jay Stu? Yeah, the porn stash rocks. Shamon, come to my room, up to my dorm. I need 8 dudes for watching porn. And your throat alarm ain't nothing when I'm trying to get to you. I know Michael's bed is bumping. Can I bring magic too? Because I'm Chad, I'm Chad. You know it, you know. There's a pervert in the jungle right now. And I tell you once again, it's Chad.
0: An incredible moment. I'm telling you. You might say, Rome, like, where are those moments now? Why can't we have that now? We can. We can. And there are moments, believe me, there are moments. You saw the smack off this year. But wild stuff. Nice job pulling this out. Shamon. Like, that guy didn't even address me. It was so perfect the way he went right into that.
8: Shimon.
0: Michael's bed is bumping. Can I bring magic too? Incredible. And notice how many people were singing about Jay Stu watching porn with 10 dudes back in the day. Almost every one of those parodies and songs references it. Terrence and Sierra Madre did. That guy did. 3 Day Weekend did. Anybody else? If you're thinking about holy crap moments on the show, what comes to mind? All right, we'll break. We'll come back with more. 1-800-636-8686 or hit me up on the X at Jim Rome. Hey, Tom, I'm not going to lie. I get a kick out of these things that you've never heard before that you hear for the first time. In fact, hit me up real quick. Let me touch base with you. Sorry, Avi. Did you know the show and you knew the show before you got to the show? But when you hear things like that, like old school stuff that you haven't heard before, is that not just hilarious?
7: Yeah, I mean, it's pretty wild. It's pretty wild that the longevity of the show, like, it's like the show's had multiple lives. It just feels like, because I've been really daily listening to the show basically since CBS Sports Radio, the former CBS Sports Radio launched, so like 12 years ago now. So like that's kind of my era of knowing every day what's happening. But then
0: there were like three eras before your era.
7: Exactly. So that's when so there's like things that from my early listening days that I love hearing again. But then there are things that from the old days that I've only ever heard.
0: You might not have even been born when some of that stuff was going down.
7: Exactly. So yeah, there's different levels to it, but yes, it's always fun to, especially these level of, you know, the top level of shocking moments in jungle history is always great.
0: And where else could you ever hear that even at any point, any time in radio?
7: And like, credit to Alvin. He is a jukebox apparently, because even while putting together the week that was and crunched up against the deadline, he was still dropping in all these classics.
0: Yeah, but I'm feeling the vibe. I'm feeling the energy, and it's not good coming through the glass. But he is doing it for us. He is doing it for us. You're right. The worst thing that could happen to you, Alvin, is have something awesome like that break out before the week that was. I understand this. I understand this, what I'm asking of you. Thank you very much, Alvy. The clones are happy for it. I'm happy for it, because those holy crap moment resets are amazing.
8: You're
0: amazing.
8: Welcome.
0: Thank you, Alvy. All right. So at the risk of aggravating and alienating Alvy anymore.
2: Thank you. Keep them coming.
0: I thought Tom made a great point. Tom said, my history with the show goes back to the CBS Sports Radio days, even before that. So maybe 12 years ago. But there's so many iterations and lifetimes of the program. I'm like, right. There's like three generations before your generation even. Good stuff, clones. Really good stuff. All right, we will come back. Stay tuned. Alvy, no matter what, we'll have a week that was before the end of the week. Again, we're off on Monday. Monday is a best of program. So last chance to get it in. Stay tuned.
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0: Welcome back. All right, so shorter segment here. I want to make sure that Alvy has time to do his thing on the back end, but we're still having holy crap moments. Holy crap moments in the jungle. And it was Jamie in Green Bay that came up with the idea. At Pavehawk FE, here's a throwback. Some of you probably remember this. Quote, Oren in Denver going in on Jeff in Richmond was a totally holy crap moment.
1: I had a couple people talking to me, and discretion is supposedly the better part of valor, but this isn't one of those times. Jethro in Richmond, I get to focus my attention on you, bruh. I don't know what mixture of hay and raccoon droppings you've been toking on in that corncob pipe of yours, but it must be the chronic because you plumb flipped your lid, homie. You mean to tell me you hopped in that horse and buggy you call a sled, took 3 days rations, and motored all the way into town from that shanty you call a crib in the middle of that swamp you call a suburb to get your jungle life crushed? Listen closely, Huck Finn. I might have got myself run before I got a chance to finish, but you will not be so lucky there, Forrest, because I'm going to make sure I get through this call. Similar to the way your lady, your second cousin, isn't leaving the local juke joint until the last swig of moonshine is gone out of that XXX mug she calls a shot glass. I promise you, Jebediah, by the time I'm done with you, you're going to wish you stayed on the porch, sipping mint juleps, strumming and a-picking on that comb, outfitted with rubber bands that you call a banjo, trying to listen to Romy over the sound of all 18 of your youngins fighting over who Pappy's going to whittle a pair of shoes for next. I hope that you and your wife Clementine enjoyed that five-course smorgasbord of roadkill possum with all the fixings under that kerosene lantern hanging from the ceiling by that wire hanger you call a chandelier last night, because right now you are getting your manhood took. Old Clem might not be able to look at you the same way after this. And we all know what that means for you, Jeff. It's back to sleeping in the chicken coop, listening to the Soggy Bottom Boys on that phonograph and playing Spin the Bottle with the Sheep. Stay in your lane, you hillbilly. You might be the king of the trailer park in the town of Deliverance, but to me, you're just a hick hopped up on cheap meth and corn pone who made the tragic mistake of bringing a raccoon club to a gunfight. Trust me, Cornwallis, look elsewhere to regain those stripes that Kerwin snatched off that genuine Army-issued jacket that you so promptly cut the sleeves off of 5 minutes after purchasing it for 2 bits from the local pick and save. Ain't nothing for you this side of the Mason-Dixon line except hard times, hurt feelings, and a dose of smack that'll make you wish that Ma didn't choose her brother to be the pater de familias of her only retarded son named Jeff in Richmond. And I hope you holler back, hillbilly, because I need the reps for the smack off. Just make sure that you turn the crank enough times on that there telephone of yourn, because the last call you made sound like it was breaking up a bit. Somebody please call the jungle police. Tell them to bring white chalk and yellow tape, because I am verbally murdering this inbred. That's right, Jeff. Jeff, you're a hillbilly and an inbred, and I got nothing to hide. So come on over, officers. Yeah, come on over.
0: Not only was that a holy crap moment there,

0: And that's still a holy crap moment. That is one of the most unbelievable phone calls ever made to this show. I'm so glad you brought that up. That was Oren in Denver. My man went on and had a career, Oren, didn't he, Avi? Oren is one of those guys off the Rome tree that doesn't always get remembered or get the credit. He went on and got a radio show. He had a radio show in Denver. And not a small market either. And you can see why. With a call like that. That was against about him going in on Jeff in Richmond. Hey, Jim, the holy crap moment list has to include Jim in Fall River's donkey. Yeah, there's a few of you referencing Jim in Fall River. Tip Major, Yo Romy, there is only one holy bleep moment. I'm going to stop you right there. That's not true. This might be your favorite, but there's not only one. There is only one holy bleep moment. Jim in Fall River's depiction of one Andrew Pettit. There will never be another call like it, period. Now, it was amazing. Mandy Lopez, my holy crap moment in the jungle is probably that David Stern interview. That was wild back then, still is now, caught me off guard that day. Yeah, pretty much everybody caught everybody off guard. Why that old man was so bent over something I'd asked him like 10 times earlier when he always thought it was funny, I don't know. Woke up on the wrong side of the bed, now he's on the wrong side of the dirt, so I can't ask him.
1: You know, New Orleans won the draft lottery, which of course produced
0: the... I don't even need to hear that again right now. I'll save that. Let's see, what else do we have here? Flamian anticipating the oncoming hammer will never not be funny. Oh man, wait! Ken in D Springs.
2: Fabian, Los Angeles. Talk to me, what is on your mind?
3: Doggy dog. I swear, Rome... It's the most... Oh, man. Okay.
0: Doggy dog. Hey, Rome. I mean, man, wait. Now, he knew it was coming. Here's Stucknut recreating that moment with Fabian.
4: Let's go to Fabian in L.A.
5: Rome, doggy dog. I swear, it's the most... Oh, man, wait.
0: Those two dudes, they recreated that moment. That was awesome. That was one of your finest moments. And Fabian, by the way, dude, you crushed that. You nailed that, the recreation. All right, one. Rome, Whitey's dad, Larry in NoCal, that is so true. Whitey's dad did not see that coming. That was a holy crap moment. Albie, do you have any of that?
6: We've all been watching a guy on
0: Romy's
6: team.
0: You have to know the original song, know how incredible this was.
6: Perform like no albino ever had.
0: This is Iafredi.

0: smiling Whitey's dad. How proud he must have been to be Whitey's dad.
1: Like, he's playing this, actually.
0: Each time he'd put a cart in.
1: A cart.
0: How great

0: Good night now, Los Angeles.
1: All right, Freddie, with that, it's hard to provide context. You have to know Neems, and Neems had written a song about Michael's dad, Michael Jordan, and for years we went round and round. Here.
2: To be Michael's dad, each time he'd hear the crowd cheer.
1: Cheesy, right? Like, really cheesy. He sent me that song. Neems was a singer-songwriter from Nevada. And, of course, in Nevada. Like, he was so far ahead of all the other acts in Nevada. No offense, Neems. I know you and I finally made up.
2: Year after year.
1: But, I mean, he's singing his guts out, right? And he sent this to me, and I played it. And I'm like, that is, like, the worst song I've ever heard in my life. And Neems went berserk. He's like, really? The worst song you've ever heard? Bleep you, Rome. Bleep you, bleep you, bleep you. It's been played in 100 countries. And this went on for like a decade, this fight. And that's why I afraid he came with Whitey's dad. Whitey is the famous predecessor of Alvy, Brian Albers.
0: Each time he'd put a cart in.
1: And I afraid he's just singing it.
0: How great it must have been.
1: This is the original.
0: Watching
1: and this is I Afraid
0: He. Hit the buzzer.
1: He turned the song about Michael Jordan's dad into a jungle song about Brian Albers, our engineer.
2: It must have felt to be my
1: Neems, if you're still with us, hope you're healthy, dude.
2: Watching his son.
1: I Afraid He did it better. I Afraid He did it better. All right, when we come back, Alvy's Week There Was, and maybe another couple of these. Good nostalgic run. I like it. I like it. What is your holy crap moment from the show over the years? Stay tuned. A couple more of those. The Week There Was, and then we're out. Once again, Monday is a best of show. We'll be back on Tuesday. All right, don't go anywhere.
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5: 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Yeah.
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16: 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I'm Dr. Sanjay Gupta, helping you live a better life.
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0: 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This says, the cheap seats at Dodger Stadium are about $70. The lower seats, as seen in a broadcast, are $300+ and are always full. Other than season seats, do you think all those fans are paying that price, or are they getting some deal that I'm not getting? Tony in Whittier. Tony, I don't think they're getting over on you. If you think that you're getting jammed somehow, they're paying for them. They are paying for them. Of course they are. Hey, there's no bad seats at Dodger Stadium, right? Hey, Jim. Is Lorne a bigger nerd now than you were back in high school? Respectfully, Bella B. in Calgary. Well, Bella, I could go back and ask me in high school. I don't know. You know what it is? Like, okay, let's talk about nerds. He plays esports. When I was in high school, I played Atari. I played Space Invaders after school on Atari. That's the technology we're dealing with. Now, I was a nerd because I was not one of the popular kids. Lauren's a different kind of cool nerd. Like Fernando Mendoza's a cool nerd. It depends how you define nerd. I don't know, Bell. Hard question. I'm going to go with me being the bigger nerd. Lauren's cool in a nerdy kind of way. I was just a nerd. Rome, you often mention your affinity for your past or present new model whips. But do you have a dream vintage ride that you would like to own for Sunday cruising? Peace to all XR4TI. Ari in North Jersey. Ari, the thing is, no, I don't. Two reasons. I did have a vintage ride. My first rig ever was a 67 Mustang. Three-speed of all things. On the floor. Piece of absolute crap. And because I was not handy, I could never deal with the car. I don't want vintage rigs because I don't work on the rigs. So that's why I'm about the new models. I'm about cars that are low maintenance. Problem is, some of these exotics are the opposite of low maintenance. But no, I'm not about that, actually. Not because I'm better or I need shiny. It's because I can't fix it. Like, if I got to change a tire, good luck with that. I'm just one of those guys. I'm just not handy like that. So no, I'm not about the vintage model. Yo, Tan Man, what is the move for your long weekend? Are you going to go out tonight with DJ and get your fade on like my wife and I are doing? Are you going to eat an edible this weekend and have a mellow high? Is Javier's or a date night In-N-Out run going down? Frisco Mario, wore BB Smalls in SF. I don't know, bro. Just because my cat died, it doesn't mean you don't have to stop mentioning him. That's kind of weird. Anyway, Alvy, hit it. Welcome to the jungle. A very good Monday to you. I am Jim Rome, and that is accurate. We are live on Westwood One. We are live on Sirius XM. We are live on X.com. We are live on the Rome TV channel. We're 9 platforms, so lots of different places to find us. Just choose a platform. Detroit fan is still picking up their teeth off the ground from that experience of getting repeatedly kicked in the face for 2.5 hours last night. Way to thrive on that enormous Game 7 stage. And by thrive, I mean curl up, lay down, and die.
1: I don't like the direction of your question. There's nothing disappointing about, you know, this.
0: Everything is disappointing about that. I don't really like the direction you're going with that answer, Coach. Chris Mannix joining us.
2: I can't say this emphatically enough. It would be insanity for the Celtics to do a deal like that. Insanity. Giannis might be better than Jaylen Brown. Probably is better than Jaylen Brown. That is nuts. Whatever warts that you may think Jaylen Brown has in his game, they have won with him. Hard pass. Jaylen is on my team next year.
3: Rousey looking for the arm. It's over. It is just incredible.
0: And you earn that house in Hawaii. Go get it. Just stop acting like you changed the game or you changed the world and now everything's different as a result of that. Nothing is different as a result of that.
4: Give me back my son.
0: I don't think anybody's talked about that line since the movie dropped 30 years ago, and yet we've been talking about it for 30 years. So how can it not be us?
4: Give me back my son.
0: I am going to take credit for that.
4: Give me back my son.
5: I'm an alien.
6: Wemby's going to pull a deep three.
7: Oh.
0: as great as LeBron is, as great as Mike was, I've never seen anything like Wemby, and he's only 22. And I say that.
4: Huge mistake, Roland. Do not poke the alien. It's not like the Dalai Lama needed more motivation. Spurs in five, we want the Knicks.
0: Kyle Long joining us.
5: Ayrton Senna, one of the greatest racing drivers of all time. He who does not go for the gap is no longer a racing driver. Caleb Williams is a race car driver, and I can't wait to watch that guy mature in the league. We're lucky to have him. The star power's heavy in that NFC North right now.
0: Let me show you how the sausage is made.
6: I don't know how to make sausage.
0: Tom and I are batting back and forth. Game one, game seven, game one, game seven. The answer is Furman. That's what we should have done. Hey, Mark, I did it. Signed Juice as Furman floats past him in purgatory. I'm talking about Sam Amick was working late nights.
7: I mean, not to make it about me, the first thought was that I have typically been there at the beginning of the Western Conference Finals. I made a choice this year to take a breather. I had some FOMO watching that game.
0: Hey, Cleveland, even Bob in L.A. thinks it's pathetic how badly your Cavs just gagged and choked and died.
8: Super proud of the way our group played. We played great basketball tonight for three quarters.
9: Us as fans have more piss and vinegar than the team that we root for. Gilbert should have been down in the locker room going, you're not getting on the bus, Kenny. I got an Uber for you, okay? You're gone.
0: We're talking to Brandon Gomes.
10: Andy, from day one, just this baseball rat type player who loved the game, loved playing. Andy hates days off.
0: Alvy, thank you for not running David Njoku for correcting me when I was wrong about his bio.
11: I'm going on year 10, so this is my... So I was with them for 9 years, the Browns.
0: Yeah, man.
12: Hey, Romy, I spoke to you when Jose Lima passed away. It was Lima time. You remember, of course, right?
0: Jake Peavy.
13: You see why the guy wants to hit when he pitches? Could you imagine? We're trying to win tonight. I'm pitching. This is my day. Look out. He's the greatest baseball player we've ever seen.
0: A-hole. How did you even get a license? How were you even qualified to construct a pool?
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16: 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Why are they all over the place now?
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21: I used to appreciate the grind, but hell no. 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
22: 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Our process was right.
23: They're a lamppost to a drunk person. You can lean on them, but it won't get you home.
24: When Montreal beat Carolina last night, our record's going to stand another year. We're kind of like the old Miami Dolphins.
0: Yeah, I was going to say exactly. It's like Mercury Morris.
25: I don't know what you guys think. Alvin, kill the switcher.
0: I'm canceling the show.
25: You can't cancel the after.
26: Three-pointer! In and out!
0: Alvy, I'm not sure I've had enough caffeine yet. No.
27: Just me, less moody.
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0: Purgatory.
28: We were attacking hard.
29: Jim Rumshaw was and has been a mainstay in our house.
30: You are the stud, Jimmy. I appreciate you having me. I'll see you in L.A.
31: If you think about it, I was there on time, if you know what I mean.
0: I was an energy vampire.
32: Thanks, brother. Appreciate it, Romy.
33: Miles?
34: Yeah.
33: No.
0: Don't go there. And if you do, give my best to Edwin Diaz.
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0: Monday, we will be off.
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39: Good night now, Los Angeles.
0: Alvy, a masterpiece. That's a great getaway show on a Friday. Man, that was so much fun. My thanks to our guests. We had Greg Anthony, SiriusXM NBA radio analyst, former NBAer, and a UNLV great. Pierre McGuire from Sweden. Breaking down the NHL postseason. My thanks to the great XR4TI. Everybody on the team, great job this week. Team, the XCR as well. And you clones, everybody. And my pals at FanDuel, of course. Everybody, you clones, have a great, healthy, and safe long holiday weekend. We have the best of on Monday. And then you know, when we come back on Tuesday, we will be ready to roll. You want to hear a good podcast? Check out my guy, Kevin Weeks. Podcast number 411 of the Jim Rome Podcast. It holds up. It's really good. Listen to that this weekend. In the meantime, see you on Tuesday. We are out.

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5: A Better Life with Dr. Sanjay Gupta.
6: So-called superagers, they are an enviable segment of the population. People who are older than 80, whose brains function like someone a fraction of their age. It's true, a lot of these people have genetics on their side, but more and more research is bearing out the idea that people who practice good brain health also slow their cognitive decline. Dr. Richard Isaacson, a pioneer in the Alzheimer's space, told us that, quote, his studies have found lifestyle changes including diet, exercise, reducing stress and optimizing sleep, along with managing vascular risk factors with certain medications, can actually help grow brain areas and also reduce telltale signs of Alzheimer's, such as tau tangles and amyloid plaques. What else helps? Staying social, surrounding yourself with family and friends, and maybe even volunteering for a real sense of purpose. I'm Dr. Sanjay Gupta, helping you live a better life.
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0: Friday edition of BetMGM tonight here on Westwood One Sports. I'm Pat Boyle, filling in for Brad Evans tonight. We got the Glass Man, PJ Glasser. And PJ will be with me all 5 hours tonight. 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Our talking text line, you want to join the show today, 310-840-4910. You could call, you could text. PJ, what's going on, brother? It's been 2 weeks since we last did a show together. We'll get into these weekend plans. It's a lot of rain ahead for me. But you know what? Mother Nature can't get me down, Peach, because the Knicks are 2 wins away from the NBA Finals for the first time since 1999. I was just a wee little tot back then. Didn't even remember it. No idea, no recollection. I was 5 years old. Actually, I was 4 years old. I had no idea. I was still probably pooping in my pants. True story, kind of. So the Knicks are 2 wins away from the NBA Finals. They dominate the second half last night against the Cavs, hold the Cavaliers to, 44 points in the second half. And Josh Hart has an unbelievable game. And the Knicks just clearly flat out look like the better team. And I'm getting ready to start beating my chest for not only another sweep here, get the brooms out, because it's 9 straight wins. But the Knicks, it's another blowout win. And I'm already looking towards the next stage here, PJ, where I'm sick and tired of people telling me that the Knicks have no chance to win a finals against either the Spurs or the Thunder, because I think they do. And the Knicks are taking care of business, and they cleaned up again last night, brother. I mean, have you seen a playoff team that has been as dominant as the Knicks have been here recently?
1: It's been a heck of a run, Pat. And I think what is most incredible is the fact that it's the Knicks doing this. You know what I mean? I mean, I don't have to tell you how much pain and suffering they've given to that city, and that organization has had to endure for the past 25, 30 years. But it's been unbelievable. Whatever flipped after that game 3 against Atlanta, when they went down 2-1, they found something, and they've been on a roll ever since. They had that historic comeback in game 1. They were awesome in game 2 against the Cavs last night. And now they go on the road. But Pat, I think what's interesting is Cleveland has been such a good postseason team at home that this series isn't over yet, and Cleveland should have won game 1 on the road, so they have confidence that if they're able to get these 2 games in Cleveland, if it's 2-2 going back to MSG for game 5, they could still find a way to win this series. I don't think they're going to. I think game 1 was so demoralizing. I just don't see them coming back in this series, and I think the Knicks are too good that they're probably going to get one of the 2 games in Cleveland. But it's just really impressive to watch what they do. And I think the mark of a great team is obviously Brunson is the leader. But Pat, any given night, man, you don't know who it's going to be that steps up. It could be Brunson. It could be Cat. It could be OG. It could be Josh Hart, like it was last night, who led him in scoring. So they just have so many different guys that can beat you. And the difference between this Knick team to the Knick team we've seen the last couple of years is they got a bench, man. They're deep. It's Shamet. It's Deuce McBride. It's Mitchell Robinson. They got all these guys they can hit you with. I think Mike Brown, for most part, has been good throughout the postseason. And I credit the Knicks, Pat, because there was so much made of Tibbs getting fired. And a lot of people didn't like that move. And I love the move from the Knicks because, as you know, the goal isn't to win 50 regular season games. The goal isn't to get to the Eastern Conference Finals. The goal is to win a title. And the Knicks knew with Tibbs, they weren't going to be able to do that. I firmly believe if he was the coach, they were never going to accomplish that. So even though it was unpopular, even though it was risky, even though it might not have worked in their benefit, they took a chance. And now look at them. They're 2 games away from making the finals. And I agree with you. I think, as a Knicks fan, you'd rather see San Antonio. But with those two teams beating each other up every game, and I think all of us expecting that series to go 6 or 7, you're a Knicks fan, man. If they win that Cleveland series in 4 or 5 games, they kick their feet up and just watch those teams go at it and throw haymakers at one another. They absolutely have a shot in the finals.
0: Oh, yeah. Oh, no, without a doubt. Without a doubt. And I tweeted that the other night. I got a lot of salty, I don't know, basketball fans. I just probably Knicks haters in general. Wow, that's the kind of ring that you want, the Knicks. You know, you want the Mickey Mouse title. I don't give a damn how it happens. I don't care. What do you think? What you think it's gonna like? It's gonna make it a less of a championship for me if the Knicks beat a Thunder team that are missing their second best player. They beat a Spurs team that might be missing two players. Like, I'm gonna feel any less if the Knicks are coming down the Canyon of Heroes and I'm topless, drunk, you know, having a freaking ball. And I'm going to say to myself, oh, damn, well, you know, I really wish the Knicks beat a fully healthy Thunder team. No, who's ever done that? Who has ever done that in the history of sports? I want a title as easy as it could possibly be. I don't care how it happens, PJ. So I tweeted, I was like, I'm loving what I'm seeing. Knicks were up 1-0 at the time. They just came back. Now they're up 2-0. The Thunder and Spurs, game 3 tonight. I wish that series was even a day later than the Knicks so we could go even longer. But look, I mean, there's a chance that series goes 7. They're beating the crap out of each other. We're going to preview that game next segment. And here are the Knicks. 2-0, fully healthy. Fingers crossed on that. OG Anunoby, please have my hamstring if you need one. Hopefully his hammy stays good and healthy and good to go here. But yeah. Yeah, they can absolutely win the freaking title this year. And I don't want to get – I've already gotten too far ahead of myself, PJ. I don't want to get completely ahead of myself because this series isn't quite just over yet. But I just – you know, you're asking, you're wondering, how historic is this Knicks run? 9 straight playoff wins. They're the 13th team in NBA history to do so. But there are some incredible eye-popping stats here in this 9-game winning streak. During it, the Knicks have outscored their opponents by 212 points. That's just under 24 points per game that they're winning by. That is the largest point differential over any 9-game stretch in NBA history, PJ. Not just the playoffs. Any 9-game stretch in the history of the NBA. Nobody has dominated more than the Knicks have in the last 9 games. And on top of that, they're shooting 54% as a team during this 9-game winning streak. That's the best since the 1987 Lakers in any 9-game stretch. And they have an effective field goal percentage of 62, which is, again, the best in NBA history. That is how historic the Knicks are playing. So you consider that, do you still give the Cavs a chance to win this series? That's what I want to know, PJ, because, again, you mentioned it, the splits at home and away. They're 6-1 at home. They're 2-7 on the road in the playoffs. How realistic is it Cleveland wins both games? Because they have to.
1: They do. I would give them about a 10% chance. I'm not going to say it's impossible, but I'm saying it's very unlikely for them to come back. The fact that they are so good at home, that makes me feel better about things. They're a 2.5-point favorite in game 3, which I think is pretty telling, Pat, because with the Knicks being such a public team, with them being on such a roll, and a lot of people feel like this series is over because of how game 1 went, the fact they're giving you Cleveland not only as a favorite, but 2.5, I think is pretty telling. The Cavs were down 0-2 in that series to Detroit. They came back in game 3. They won. They covered the spread. So I think they are going to win game 3. Game 4 is where I have my concerns. I think that's probably where the Knicks win game 4. It honestly wouldn't shock me, Pat, if like something happened where Knicks win game 4. It's 3-1. Come back to MSG. Everybody thinks they're going to close it out. And you know it would be very New York Knick-like for them to lose that game, go on the road, and then take care of business in Cleveland in 6. So I could see something funny like that happening, but I do think the Knicks are going to win this series. But again, if you're a Cavs fan, outside of like really 2.5 quarters of basketball, you got to feel pretty good with how things have gone. I mean, that first half last night in game 2, that was an even game. It was a 2-point game at halftime. And then the Knicks just went on that run in the third quarter. And obviously the fourth quarter, they were able to maintain it. And then it was just 8-9 minutes of terrible basketball in the fourth quarter in game 1. So, Pat, last time you and I did a show, we were breaking down the Thunder-Lakers series. And we were talking about how we felt like the Lakers had maybe been a better team for a majority of that series through the first 2 games. It was just these runs that the Thunder would go on. And they would just blow out the Lakers, and it'd be 20-point victories. The score wasn't as indicative of how close the series or the games has have been. I feel like the Knicks-Cavs through the first 2 has kind of been the same way. Cleveland obviously should have won game one, and there are those stats out there, those metrics that they should have won at 99.9% of the time. And then yesterday, again, it was close at half, and then the Knicks just come out of the locker room, and they blitz them, and they go on a huge run, and they never look back. That's the fear, Pat, and that's why these three teams, OKC, San Antonio, and New York, are just on a different level than the other teams in the playoffs, because you might be hanging around for two quarters, three quarters, but those three teams, the spurt ability that they have to turn a two-point game into a 14-point game in the blink of an eye is what just makes them not only tough to beat for a single game, but tough to beat them in a series. And that's the challenge that Cleveland's going to have to deal with. When you're at home, it's a lot easier to neutralize those runs. But that's what Cleveland, that's the hole that they dig themselves in. But I just, losing that game one, Pat, if they would have won that game, we'd obviously be looking at the series in a completely different light. Losing that game one, I just think it's a little bit too tall of a mount for Cleveland to climb.
0: 310-840-4910. Again, the number to join, you can call, you can text. Do you still give the Cavs any chance to win this series? Yeah, 44-11 run to end game one, and then an 18-0 kill shot run in the third quarter last night. That's what the Thunder do. The Knicks are doing what the Thunder have done to teams now for the last 2 years, and I, as much as I believed it, my heart of hearts as a Knicks fan, they're actually in the same conversation of dominance right now against Oklahoma City, and yet, PJ, people are still doubting them. Oh, they beat this a terrible Sixers team. A Sixers team that came from 3-1 down to knock out the Celtics. Oh, well, Jason Tatum got hurt for game seven. Oh, the Hawks were not a real playoff team. They were 19-5 to end the regular season and a completely different team after they traded away Trae Young. So it's like, oh, the Cavaliers needed seven to get by the Raptors and they beat a Pistons team that was so offensively challenged. Yeah, Pistons team that won 60 games. It was the one seed. So I would just, it's all right. Keep doubting the Knicks. All the haters out there, keep doubting them. Keep doubting them. Here's a big reason why I think Cleveland is cooked, PJ, and maybe I'll give them one game at home at most, and I'll say Knicks in five, which is what I said before the series started. Brad said the same thing. It's even more so glaring now. Donovan Mitchell's not 100%, and so should we just assume he's not going to be 100% the rest of the series? And because the Cavs can't win if he's not at his best. You know, remarkably, he still scores 26 points last night, despite clearly looking limited with his ankle. He's yet to miss a playoff game this postseason. He's still averaging 26 points per game, shooting 45% from the field. But that's where it starts and ends for me, because they're just like it, Donovan Mitchell needed to be the best player on the floor in this series, and maybe he could have been if he was 100%. He's not, and he's not going to say that he's hurt. We'll probably find out after the series ends. But I just, you know, James Harden. You're expecting James Harden to be like the 1A superstar that he was for teams 10 years ago. It's a guy that's never been all that reliable in the postseason. So that's really why I give Cleveland little chance to win this series. And I give them little chance to win both of these games at home. If it's 3-1 going back to the Garden, sayonara.
1: I think that's fair. I mean, like you said, if he's not healthy, the Cavs need him to be at his best, because you know with Harden, there's just too much inconsistency. There's too much variance there. And then the other guys, the role players that they're relying on, Sam Merrill's had a nice postseason. He's not a guy that you can, you know, pencil in for 15, 20 every single night, though. Strew, Schroeder, same kind of thing. So, yeah, if Mitchell's banged up, Mobley's certainly going to have to step up along with Harden. Jared Allen's going to have to play really well also. But you wonder, Pat, if maybe like Cleveland, they got to start winning these games. They got to muck it up and make it ugly. You know, if Mitchell's hurt, like I just don't see how they're going to beat the Knicks in a game to first to 120. They got to win it like first to 90, first to 95 type games. Be very interested to see how game three is played. But you said it. And your point, too, about the Knicks and how nobody's going to buy in, nobody's going to trust them. It's very much like Indiana football, Pat, where we've seen it for so long that until the Knicks can prove to us that they can get to the finals, that they can compete with these top teams, people are just going to continue to doubt them. And you know what? How can you blame them? Like, you are in your right to go after all these people that are knocking the Knicks and saying they can't do it and saying they're not good enough. But it's the same thing with Indiana football, because it's just like our brains are programmed to not believe that the Knicks should be this good. If you would take the Knicks off the jersey and you'd put the Celtics on there, the Lakers on there, the Warriors on there, people would be like, oh yeah, like that's a title contender. But because it's the Knicks, people aren't going to buy in until they finish the job.
0: Yeah, I mean, that's a good point. I mean, you mentioned Evan Mobley. He was cooking in the first quarter last night. He had 14 points in the first half. He had 2 threes in like the first, I don't know, 5 minutes of the game. Evan Mobley, 14 points, 5 for 8 from the field in the first half. PJ, do you know how many points Evan Mobley scored in the second half?
1: Two points.
0: 0. Do you know how many shots Evan Mobley took in the second half?
1: 0.
0: Yep. Didn't take a single shot in the second half. How does that happen? That's another Kenny Atkinson coaching malpractice, and there's been plenty in just 2 games so far. I mean, hell, in the last 5 quarters. And that's also Evan Mobley just not being a killer or enough instinct. This team is soft. Cleveland is soft. You know, again, how did the guy scores 14? He doesn't even take a shot in the second half. One thing, if he went like 0 for 6, I would still probably criticize him and be like, geez, this guy was terrible. Didn't take a shot. He had 14 in the first half, and you got Donovan Mitchell basically on one ankle, gritting his way down the lane every time, and the rest of Cleveland is just like this. Just standing there watching. Harden had 12 points at the half. He finished with 18. Miserable second half for him. Dean Wade, is there a more useless basketball player in the NBA than Dean Wade? What does he do? What dirt does he have on the Cavs front office or the Cavs ownership that they keep running him out there in the starting lineup? He needs to get out of that rotation. You mentioned Strus and Schroeder. Those guys are just going to have to step. Sam Merrill's going to have to, you know, whatever black magic he found in Game 7 against the Pistons, that's what they need from him the rest of the series. Otherwise, they don't have a shot. They don't have a chance. And I know I'm a Knicks fan, and I sound super arrogant right now, but it's the truth. They've been relying on this, oh, just wait till we get home, wait till we get home, wait till we get home. I mean, it should be 1-1 going back to Cleveland and thinking that they have a real chance to win this series, but they blew that game. I don't think they're ever going to come back from that. You said the same thing. And I don't give them a good chance to win both these games at home. And like I said, if it's 3-1 going back to the Garden, they are toast.
1: Yeah, definitely. They got to win both games. Have to make it 2-2 going into game 5. The Mobley stuff is shocking. I think you also got to give a ton of credit to the Knicks, Pat, because we saw this same stuff with Paul George. Not to this extent where he didn't take a single field goal attempt, but we saw multiple games in that Sixers-Knicks series where he would go crazy in the first quarter, first half, and then he didn't even score in the second half. The fact that this is now happening to Mobley too, I think you got to give the Knicks a ton of credit. Their staff, their players, their ability to adjust. That's another thing getting lost in all of this is they're on such a roll, Pat. You got to give the coaching staff so much credit. In these series, I mean, there's, you know, everybody's watching the same film. You have all this tape on these teams, all the regular season games they've played, the postseason games they've played. You know how they're going to try to attack you. And the fact that the Knicks are finding all these things to adjust, especially so far in this series, what they're able to find in game one in the fourth quarter, what they're able to find in the third quarter in game two, and how they've been able to do this to now multiple players with Paul George, who had a great first half, doesn't score second half, and Mobley doing the same thing. Knicks deserve a ton of credit. But like you said, Mobley, that probably will not happen again in game 3, especially if Mitchell is hurt. They can't afford for that to happen. But that is pretty crazy that he didn't even attempt a single shot, especially for him to not even just get like a rebound and like just try to put back or something. That's pretty crazy.
0: And he only had 2 rebounds in the second half because I took his over and he was at 4 in the first half. And I was like, all right, he needs 5 more, 2 rebounds, 0 points, 0 shot attempts. Terrible. Wow. 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All right, again, phone number to join the show. Any of your thoughts on this Knicks-Cavs series? 310-840-4910. Do you give Cleveland any chance to come back and win this thing down 0-2 as they head back to Cleveland for game 3 tomorrow night? We got a game 3 coming up tonight. Spurs, Thunder. Plenty of injury questions and a series that looks like it's headed the distance. in one of the best conference final series we've seen in a long time. We'll break down game three tonight when we come back. We'll preview it. He's PJ Glasser filling in for Brad Evans, and I'm Pat Boyle. This is BetMGM tonight on Westwood One Sports.
2: Aaron Rodgers says this season is his last.
3: 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Yeah.
2: Will Rodgers go out like John Elway and Peyton Manning did? With a Lombardi trophy in his hands? Westwood One Sports.
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16: When it comes to the myriad reasons people don't get enough exercise, psychologist Diana Hill has heard them all. She's the author of a new book with a great title, I Know I Should Exercise, But. 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She told us that she encourages people she works with to shift from an either-or mindset to a both-and mindset. Hill herself uses time at her son's baseball game to walk around the field cheering him on instead of sitting on the sidelines. She also recommends setting up your space at home, at work, in the car to facilitate movement. So every night before I go to bed, I lay out my workout clothes next to my bathroom sink so they are waiting there for me as a good reminder. I'm Dr. Sanjay Gupta, helping you live a better life.
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for Brad Evans tonight. Phone number to join the show, 310-840-4910. Hopefully everybody's enjoying the start to your Memorial Day weekend. Like I said, Mother Nature, she is a you-know-what, because I got nothing but rain on the forecast for the next 72 hours, but I don't give a damn, PJ, because the Knicks are up 2-0. There is plenty of baseball to watch. You know I live in Philly now, and at least Sunday's looking okay. It's going to rain in the morning. Afternoon looks okay. I know I'm going to get flack for this. I already know I'm going to get flack. I hate

0: I mean, that sounds good to me. Yeah, the Knicks won't be playing since it's Sunday. They play tomorrow. Yeah, I mean, that sounds good, man. Fifth kid though for your sister. That's
1: Oh.
0: crazy. And the first
1: Yeah, she's a machine.
0: girl. Yeah.
1: Yeah. And I think she was waiting. I think they were holding out hope for a girl after four unsuccessful. Well, I think they were fine. The first two boys, they're like, all right, let's have a third, another boy. And they're like, all right, let's hope the fourth one is a girl. Fourth one was another boy. And I guess this was probably their last ditch effort, my sister and my brother-in-law, and they got a girl. So fingers crossed, all health and goodwill and all that stuff for hope, her due date was. Is in a couple of days, but she's normally a few days early. She's always been a few days early on the first four. So fingers crossed, because I would love on Memorial Day, when it's actually the one day it's supposed to be nice in my area, to go over there, barbecue, and go in her pool. And I hope that that doesn't get ruined.
0: Do they have a name picked out for what they're going to name the
1: They
0: daughter
1: do
0: yet?
1: not. They're very, they seem to be undecided. So I guess they better figure one out here in the next like 2 to 3 days. But they're very ho-hum on it.
0: Are you the kind of guy, Pat, that like if you were set to have a baby, let's say in the next month, and the Knicks ended up winning the finals, like would you, and you were having a son, would you name him after a Knicks player? Like would you throw those wrecks at your future wife if you were having a boy?
1: Probably not. I don't think so.
0: Jalen Boyle, OG
1: I'm not naming my
0: Boyle,
1: kid
0: Karl
1: Josh. No
0: Anthony
1: offense,
0: Boyle.
1: Josh Hart. I don't
0: Oh,
1: know. OG
0: Josh.
1: Boyle, that sounds pretty
0: OG
1: cool.
0: Boyle. That's not bad. That's not bad. Or what about you just, Karl Anthony Boyle and you name him Cab, instead of Cat, Cab, KAB.
1: I
0: Is
1: don't
0: pretty
1: like the name
0: good.
1: Carl. OG
0: Yeah, I mean,
1: Boyle
0: there's a
1: is
0: lot.
1: tough. I think that's
0: OG
1: got to be
0: Boyle
1: it.
0: is good. That is good.
1: And they're like, oh,
0: OG Boyle.
1: what's that, like, what's the acronym for? Is his first name like Oscar or Oliver? Nope, just OG. That's
0: Just
1: his
0: OG.
1: actual name.
0: I
1: I
0: love
1: actually
0: it. That's
1: forget what OG's initials stand for. Let's find out.
0: Yeah, I'm not sure either.
1: I'm going to try to pronounce this. Ogugua. So it's actually just one name. It's not like two names. It's just Ogugua
0: Okay.
1: Ananobi. Yeah, because he was born in London. But I'm pretty sure one of his parents is Nigerian. Yeah, Nigerian parents of Igbo descent. His dad is Ogugua Sr. So, yeah, I don't know if I can name my kid Ogugua, but OG Boyle.
0: OG Boyle. That'd be
1: Good
0: Pat.
1: one.
0: Just keep that one in the back pocket for future reference. I'm just saying.
1: Yeah, I'm sure
0: OG
1: my
0: Boyle.
1: girlfriend would love that. Let me ask her,
0: OG
1: Hey, how do
0: Boyle.
1: you feel about OG Boyle? All right, anyway. Conference finals are here with two great matchups. Be part of the playoff action when you bet with Boosted Odds. 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So, yeah, either way, hope you're enjoying your start to summer with us here. We got a lot of fun. Got a couple of great guests for you planned tonight. Chris Franklin to talk some NFL. Danny Cluppinger, Tennis Channel to talk French Open. PJ, I'm a big tennis guy. That starts on Sunday. Cannot wait for that. For both the men and the women, plenty of rooting interest on the American side as well. But we got a game three coming up here in just under 2 hours from now as the series shifts to San Antonio, Thunder, and the Spurs. Right now, the Spurs are 1.5 point favorites on BetMGM. The total has climbed. It's up to 218.5, which is interesting because game one and game two have both fallen on opposite sides of the spectrum. Well, in terms of the total, they've both gone over, but game one, remember, was 101-101 at the end of regulation. You're not assuming most games go to OT, so that was only 202. And then game two, which ended in regulation, had 235. So, right in that kind of happy middle, be interested to see what kind of game we get in terms of the pace and the offense. But the big injury news, obviously, are the big clouds hanging over both of these teams. J-Dub, Jalen Williams. Is according to Shams now, gave this update about an hour ago. J Dub is unlikely to play, which I don't think is any surprise. He re-aggravated that left hamstring injury. I don't know if we see J Dub the rest of this series for OKC. So he's unlikely to play tonight. And then the Spurs are listing both De'Aaron Fox and Dylan Harper as game time decisions. Fox has missed both games so far with a sprained ankle. Dylan Harper got what I thought was a hamstring injury that cost him basically the second half of game two the other night. Got an MRI. They're saying it's an adductor injury and that he has a chance to play. So that's going to be very interesting. And obviously, it's going to impact this game.

0: game if De'Aaron Fox and or Dylan Harper do play or do not play. But I want to start with Wemby here, PJ, as we preview this game. How does Wemby and the Spurs as a whole bounce back after losing game two? Because they can't stop turning the ball over. But Wemby was also neutralized to a certain extent by Isaiah Hartenstein. Only 21 points. And you know, a lot of people complaining about the too much physicality, the lack of foul calls for Wemby. He only took a couple of free throws in game two. What kind of performance are you expecting from the French alien tonight?
1: I think he's going to be awesome. I really do. And I'm very interested to see how the game is officiated tonight. I think we all are after how Hartenstein and OKC were playing Wemby in game two. And look, credit to OKC. A lot of people thought it was dirty. A lot of people thought it was bad basketball. If you're the Thunder, I mean, the guy's 7'5", 240. Like, try and get any advantage that you can. If the refs are going to let you get away with contact and let you get away with pushing them, then just continue to do it. And that's what OKC was able to do because it was such a talked about thing. And now it's everybody is so aware of it. I wouldn't expect that to be the case. The fact that the Spurs are home for this game as well, I think is definitely going to help San Antonio. I think Wemby's going to be really good though. I think Stephon Castle's going to be really good. And the Spurs, Pat, I thought a lot of their role players were really good on the road in Oklahoma City. And generally, role players tend to play well, tend to play better at home than they do on the road. So you would think if those same guys for San Antonio played well on the road, they should step up and play well in front of their home crowd tonight. On the flip side, for Oklahoma City, like you mentioned, no J-Dub most likely. Caruso's been unbelievable the first two games. Can he keep that going? And Chet Holmgren, I mean, is he going to step up? We know what Chet can do defensively and against Wemby. His presence is a little bit neutralized going up against the alien. But offensively, Chet's got to step up, especially with J-Dub hurt. A.J. Mitchell was banged up after game two. SGA can only do so much. And even with some of the guards that the Spurs are missing, they can handle their own defensively. I mean, you know, you can put Castle on him. You can put Carter Bryant on him. They can throw a lot of different guys to try and frustrate SGA. I just think this is a series, Pat, that honestly, because it's so physical, both of these teams seek so much contact. It really benefits to be the home team. And that's why I just think the Spurs are in a good spot tonight. I think Wemby's going to bounce back and he's going to play really well. So I like the Spurs quite a bit tonight. I really do. I think San Antonio's going to win tonight. And then we are in for a heck of a game four on Sunday night. But I like the Spurs quite a bit tonight.
0: Yeah, I honestly don't have a good feel on this game. Because I want to see if De'Aaron Fox and or Dylan Harper are going to play. Because you're trusting Stephon Castle to limit the turnovers. I don't know if you could trust that. If De'Aaron Fox is out, I got to see the injury news before I give you a definitive lean one way or another. Now, again, I'm anti-Wemby. You know, Combs calls me the Wemby hater. I think it's incredible how quickly that a lot of people have just head over heels glazed him. That he's in the Combs put him in the PJ. I know that you know ball, and I know that Wemby is incredible. Combs basically put him in the conversation with Michael Jordan the other night, and he wasn't kidding. Oh. He was like, I think he's going to end up like having a chance to dethrone Michael Jordan as the greatest player of all time. What? I mean, we gotta pump the freaking brakes, man.
1: Yeah, we do.
0: We gotta pump the brakes. Come on. So anyway, I feel like there's a lot of people that have gotten that far already with Wemby. Like, can we, I don't know. We don't have to wait for him to win a first title. We don't have to wait for him to win the first MVP because it feels like those MVPs are coming and it feels like there's a pretty damn good chance they're going to be in a finals, you know, multiple times here in the next 10 years, but they haven't even dethroned Oklahoma City yet. They win game one and everybody lost their mind. So I need to find out what's going on with the injury news. I'm kind of rooting for OKC, but so that kind of feels like I probably shouldn't take a side here in this game tonight. But, you know, then the turnovers, it's been the biggest issue. San Antonio's turned the ball over 44 times in the first two games, and Oklahoma City's got 55 points off those turnovers. Castle's got 20 turnovers himself in those first two games. So if Fox is out, that veteran steady presence that you know could take care of the ball, and if Dylan Harper's out, that's going to be a lot on Stephon Castle's shoulders. You're going to see a lot more of Jordan McLaughlin, who we saw last game. That's not good for San Antonio. So to me, This depends on the injury news front on the Spurs side of things. Otherwise, yeah, they're back home. They have kind of fought OKC, punch for punch in these first two games. Yeah, you would think they win this one now that they're at home here. For me, I also want to see if SGA puts together another MVP performance. And, you know, again, he was brilliant last game, 30 points, 9 assists, 1 turnover. Of course, you got folks now implementing and capturing how many times he falls on the floor in playoff games. Meanwhile, he still doesn't get enough free throws. Everybody loves to talk about Wemby getting hacked by Hartenstein. Nobody seems to want to talk about Stephon Castle and Harper mauling and crushing SGA and fouling him constantly. And he was able to still put up 30, an efficient 30, without really even getting to the rim, mid-range, fadeaways, all his favorite spots he was able to get there. So do you see SGA step up again? Again, likely within the absence of J-Dub. And then who gets it done off the bench? Is it another Alex Caruso game? Does Chet Holmgren rise to the occasion? Or does he get thoroughly outplayed like he did in game one? So now that we've got two games of sample size, do we kind of revert back to game one where San Antonio is clearly the better team for most of it? Or do we get game two, OKC continues that momentum, a mix of both? I'm very interested to see it. Very, very interested. I think if there was one play here that I'd be looking for, PJ, it would probably be SGA assists. I'd probably go over his assist again because I think San Antonio is going to blitz him. They're going to send doubles at him. They're going to make life as difficult as possible, and they're going to force guys like Caruso and AJ Mitchell and Cason Wallace to beat them. And if those guys can hit threes on the road, so be it. But that's what I think San Antonio is going to do, force SGA to be a passer first rather than a scorer.
1: Definitely, like you said, they're going to make those other guys have to step up. I bet you they're going to see if Caruso can keep shooting like this, especially now that he's on the road. Can he continue this stretch? Cason Wallace, Jared McCann, all these guys are going to need to step up for Oklahoma City and hit some shots. I do think it's interesting, Pat, that the spread continues to move towards San Antonio. They were minus 120 on the money line at BetMGM. Now they're minus 130. With all these players up in the air with their injuries, the line continues to move towards the Spurs. So maybe that's an indication that they're going to get some good news on the injury front. Maybe Fox and or Harper are going to play potentially. We'll see. Pat, I don't know about you, man. I'm just so glad that this series looks like it's going to live up to the hype. I'm just glad that these teams are as good as we thought they were. They're just both so young. They're so good defensively. They're so skilled. I think Oklahoma City is a little bit better. And the reason I say that is because of what we were talking about last segment with the Knicks, how the Knicks and the Cavs can be a 2-point game. The next thing you know, the Knicks can be up 15 in the blink of an eye. Just feels like the Thunder have a little bit more spurt ability than San Antonio does. I feel like, and I understand Oklahoma City is one of the toughest places to play in the NBA. It'll be a little bit different story these two games in San Antonio. It just feel like watching those first two games, Pat, if you're watching it from a Spurs perspective, you're just kind of hanging on, right? You're just kind of hoping that when the Thunder go on those big runs, you're able to sustain it. And it felt like in that game one, and for much of that game two, every time San Antonio needed a three or they needed a big shot to stop a run or stop momentum, they would get it. Now, when you come back home, it's a little bit of a different story, and you don't need as many of those shots as when you're on the road and you need some of those silencers. But I'm just interested to see how that plays out here in game three. When we watch it tonight, does it feel like San Antonio is the aggressor? Does it feel like they're the team going on a little bit more runs that OKC's trying to stop, kind of those 11-2, 12-4 type runs? Or is it Oklahoma City continuing to do that? And it just feels like as we're watching, like San Antonio has to continuously hit some big shots to keep themselves in the game. But these teams are just both ridiculously good. And even if they are missing some of their key players tonight, I still think it's going to be a heck of a game. But I do like the Spurs to take down the Thunder tonight.
0: All right, we'll take your phone calls or your texts. Any of your predictions for Game 3 tonight, Spurs-Thunder series shifts to San Antonio. We will keep you updated up to the very second as we get those injury news. If we get an official ruling out of J-Dub and then what's happening with Dylan Harper and De'Aaron Fox, likely to come closer to game time. 310-840-4910. When we come back, we'll go streaking on a Friday. What better day to go streaking? He's PJ Glasser in for Brad Evans. I'm Pat Boyle. 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
2: 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Series split 1-1, headed to San Antonio. Will Wemby or SGA take the edge in Game 3? We'll find out Friday night. 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
12: You know, one of the weirder things I've seen on social media lately is parents feeding their babies butter, like whole sticks of butter. They swear that it helps them feel fuller after meals and get a good night's sleep, among other things. There's actually something to this. You know, butter is full of fat, which a rapidly growing infant needs, but eating butter all the time results in, quote, boxing out other important nutrients they need as well. Spokesperson for the Academy of Nutrition and Dietetics told us she recommends half a teaspoon to a teaspoon melted and then added to a puree. Or as they get older, you can drizzle oil or melted butter over cooked vegetables, she told us. We never say just give butter by itself, and it's not the only source of fat she would recommend. Avocados, hummus, fish, they are great sources of fat as well. And also, great foods to introduce. I'm Dr. Sanjay Gupta, helping you live a better life.
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1: Welcome on back, BetMGM Tonight, Western One Sports. I'm Pat Boyle, he's PJ Glasser, filling in for Brad Evans. 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All right, it's just after 6:45 p.m. Eastern here. It's a kickoff of Memorial Day weekend here on BetMGM Tonight, and it's time for our staple. Let's try to get a couple of guys to get a knock tonight. Let's go streaking!
2: We won a game yesterday. We win one today, that's two in a row. We win one tomorrow, that's called a winning streak. It has happened before.
3: We're going streaking!
1: We go around the crew. Everybody picks one batter just to correctly get a hit tonight. And the longest active streaker right now is our guy Monty, our video producer Michael Montgomery, the owner and operator of batters-box.com. The hyphen, two. That's it. That's our longest streak. Monty's at two. Brad, actually, he's our longest active streaker at three, but Brad is off tonight, so he didn't send in a pick. Combs is on vacation, and he's at zero. I got Ezekiel Tovar last night to get me a hit. And PJ, the last time you were on the show, you picked Salvi, or excuse me, I forget who you picked, but they got a hit for you. So you're at one in a row, and you're 8 out of 9. You got the best win percentage out of anybody on the show. Monty, 23 out of 28, and then the rest of us are behind. So let's see if we can get, hey, who's picking tonight? You, PJ, me, Monty. Zach has picked a player. Grant has picked a player. So we got five. We're five bullets in the chamber tonight. I'll kick us off here. Give me Luis Garcia Jr. of the Washington Nationals. They're at the Atlanta Braves. That game is starting in about 25 minutes from now. There is a chance it gets rained out. So if that enters in a rain delay, maybe I'll have to do a quick pivot. But Luis Garcia Jr., career off of Bryce Elder, 5-for-14. Got a .260 batting average on the and he's only got one hit in his last four games, so you could say he's due. Give me Luis Garcia Jr. to bring me to a streak of
0: the following is an exclusive presentation of Biscuits Baseball on the flagship station of the Montgomery Biscuits, Jock 740. Are you ready? Fire up. It's time to play ball. From the first pitch to the final out, this is Montgomery Biscuits Baseball on Jock 740. Here with the call, it's Luke Maley.
4: This six-game series rolls on from the Volunteer State. We're here in Knoxville. Luke Maley with you. Happy to have you along on this Friday evening. It's another dreary one here in Tennessee. Gray skies have some rain in the forecast. The tarp was on earlier today and has been taken off. Right now, it looks like we're in a race to see if we can get through five innings. Obviously, there's a lot that can change in that span, but we'll get underway in just shy of 10 minutes from right now, about 8 minutes away from scheduled first pitch, and try to race through this thing with the thought of rain on the back of everybody's minds. The Biscuits coming in at 22-19. They are first place in the South Division. Knoxville in second in the North side at 21-20. The Biscuits have taken each of the first two games of this series. They've both been good contests. They won by two back on Tuesday and a one-run game in the last action back on Wednesday, yesterday being an off day, which that split up our interview with one of the relievers, Owen Wild, who, if we make it to the late innings of this game, you might anticipate seeing him coming on in relief at some point. He's been one of the lockdown arms. We continue our conversation with the right-handed reliever out of Gonzaga, Owen Wild.
3: Chatting with the reliever, Owen Wild, here on the pregame show. And Owen, we'll go back to your time at Gonzaga. How did you end up there? What was your experience like?
5: Yeah, Washington guy, growing up, Gig Harbor, Washington, and guy that was thinking was between them and Seattle U, and obviously picked the Zags. Loved my time there. We were really, really good while I was there. Made two different regionals, had a top 10 pick in the draft my sophomore year. So just a lot of high quality guys that I got to train, pick their brains, and figure out how to become a better pitcher. And I think it really, really helped my career.
3: I want to look a little bit about your time in the World Baseball Classic. How did that come to be? What was that experience like? What was like the most surreal moment while you were pitching?
5: Yeah, I've been talking with Great Britain for a while now. It's the last 2 years I've tried to play with them in an event. In the fall, it didn't work out. My first full pro season, because we made the playoffs and won the whole thing in Bowling Green. But last year with Montgomery, I made my last appearance and then jumped on a flight to the Netherlands and went out for the European Championship. So I got to throw for Great Britain out there. That was my first appearance. And then the World Baseball Classic, once I made that roster, I was pumped. My dad's British, and then his parents back home were able to watch. Just super surreal being able to get on big league field. It's not Minute Maid anymore, but I think it's Truist, maybe?
3: I don't know. What are they calling Minute Maid these days? We're going to have to do some research. Yes. Somebody listening is yelling at us right now to figure out the right answer.
5: Truist is the Braves.
3: Truist is the Braves. Minute Maid. What is it now? I don't know. We'll figure it out. Yes. We'll update. Update
5: on
3: after.
5: The big league field. I mean, that was pretty surreal, especially the United States game. I kind of talked my. I think the plan was originally for me to start against Italy the whole time. I think that was the plan, and kind of talked my way into being available in the bullpen against Mexico and the United States, just in case we were close and I could help the team win. And obviously, didn't shake out for us. A couple of close losses, and then the USA blew it open late. But seeing all those fans like yelling against us was pretty surreal.
3: Did you have a player that you've emulated your game after? Someone that you just, you know, feel like you really have enjoyed watching over, whether growing up or currently?
5: Ricky Vaughn, Major League.
6: especially out of the pen now.
3: There you go. I like it. All right. Last thing, we kind of end these interviews all with the same thing. Just one thing that Biscuits fans don't know about you. That could be, you know, something that you enjoy doing on an off day. That could be, you know, just a fun fact about you.
5: Ooh, fun fact. I wear glasses. I used to have rec specs, so I really could pull off the Ricky Vaughn look, but I wear contacts right now, so maybe I'll bring it back in the future.
3: I think we've got to see that. Owen, thanks so much for the time. I appreciate you.
5: Thank you.
3: We'll step aside, and when we come back, we'll get you those starting lineups.
4: Sticking with you here on the Jock 740, Game 3 of this six-game series. All right, you can stop yelling at us. It is Daikin Park, the home of the Houston Astros, now no longer Minute Maid. It was Owen Wild, not me. I didn't say Truist. I knew where that was all along. All right, let's get you set for first pitch here on the road in Knoxville. Luke Maley hanging out with you. Jake Knapp on the mound for the Knoxville Smokies. Knapp is 0-1 with a 4.98 ERA this season. 25-year-old former eighth-round pick out of North Carolina. Talk more about Knapp as the evening progresses, but let's meet the Biscuits that will square off against him. Top of the card remains the same. It's Austin O'Byrne. He's out in right field, though, tonight. Matt Corbin flips with him. He's the center fielder batting second. Xavier Isaac, the first baseman, bats third. The cleanup man was the hero a couple of nights ago. Yadier Arenado is the shortstop. Will Simpson does the DHing. He'll bat fifth. Braden Taylor bats sixth as the third baseman. Kenny Piper does the catching and hits seventh. Gregory Barrios is at second base. He'll bat eighth. And in the ninth spot is John Diaz, the left fielder, making his series debut. Again, for Montgomery, O'Byrne, Corbett, Isaac, Arenado, Simpson, Taylor, Piper, Barrios, and Diaz. Turn the card over. TJ Nichols makes a triumphant return to the mound after a couple of starts in the Florida Complex League, rehabbing back from a little bit of an arm injury. His first start was a pretty one. Five innings of one-run baseball back in that opening weekend at Pensacola. We'll talk more about the Rays' top 10 prospect and TJ Nichols as the night progresses. Let's meet the Smokies order that squares off against the Biscuits right-hander. It's the left fielder, Carter Trice. Alex Ramirez bats second as the right fielder. Owen Ayers, the switch hitter, does the DHing, bats third. In the cleanup spot, it's the third baseman and Cubs top prospect, Jefferson Rojas. Andy Gariola is in center field, batting fifth. In the sixth spot is the first baseman, Edgar Alvarez. Carson Seamus slides down the card to hit seventh as the shortstop. Ariel Armas does the catching and hits eighth. And in the ninth spot is Hayden Cantrell, the second baseman. Again for Knoxville, prior to the anthem, Trice, Ramirez, Ayers, Rojas, Gariola, Alvarez, Seamus, Armas, and Cantrell. About time for the national anthem. We'll pause and come back for first pitch.

0: It's time for baseball in the Volunteer State. 7 o'clock even here Eastern Time. 6 o'clock back home in Montgomery. Talked a little bit about each of these starters. He met the starting lineups for both of these teams. The Biscuits have taken each of the first two games of this set. Yesterday, it was banana ball here at Covenant Health Park. Today, it's back to biscuit ball. Biscuits have won each of the first two games to move to 3 above .500. And in chatting last week during the homestand with the manager, Kevin Bowles, he said, everybody in this league, they're playing about the speed limit. It's time for us to play above that speed limit. And that's what the Biscuits have done a little bit of here in this four-game winning streak. They have won some tight contests. They'll try to do it again tonight. They will face this Knoxville Smokies bunch, who's looking to stay above 500. They're 21-20 overall on the year. In the north side of the division, that's good for second. Chattanooga has slowed down just a little bit. They're three games back. The Reds' AA affiliate. Here this evening, it's the white pants for the Smokies with the blue top. It gives very much the Cubs batting practice top type of vibe. It is a full button-up jersey, but it's that blue with a racing stripe of red up the underarms. And then in big dramatic fashion, the Smokies Cub-like logo on the left side of the chest. Jake Knapp is ready to go. This will be his seventh start. He did have a slight injury early on this year that held him out of a couple of starts. But he has been really sharp, and this is a Smokies starting rotation and really full pitching staff that has been unbelievable here in the month of May. They've got their hands full, one of the best offenses in this month of May, and the Montgomery Biscuits. Austin O'Vern, clad in the all-gray uniform, steps in from the left side, and the first pitch dips down and in. Well, it's O'Vern, Horvath, and Isaac here in the first inning with David Sable, part of this three-man crew. He's the umpire behind the plate. There's the 1-0 pitch. That misses down and in. Two balls and no strikes. For Knapp, it's a fastball, sweeper, curveball, and changeup combination. Working out of the windup. Steps back and kicks home. And O'Vern just a touch late. Fouls back a fastball at 94. Back and out of play. Two balls to a strike. Sable, the home plate umpire, helped out down the third baseline by Cass Cousins. And over down the first baseline, the crew chief, Drew Buffelli. 2-1 pitch. And a nearly identical pitch, nearly identical result. A fastball on the inner half, and O'Vern swats it back over the netting and out of play. Two balls, two strikes on the leadoff man. Austin O'Vern, who worked a couple of walks back on Wednesday, but had his hitting streak come to a close. O'Vern is 2-for-6 in the series. Here's the pitch. And he takes a delayed strike three call on a changeup that was certainly beneath the zone. Well, with weather on the mind, we might see an extended zone tonight. These umpires trying to get through these innings quickly. About an hour to an hour and a half, there's some pretty heavy weather in the radar. And Matt Horvath will dig in, and before he does, crew chief Drew Buffelli gets a wave from David Sable, and they will meet each other between first and home. Sable, the crew chief, is now on the radio. He's always the one responsible for the walkie-talkie, which signals back up here into the control room, the press box area. Generally, when you have these conversations, it has something to do with, like, the clock out there. While the pitch clock has worked wonders for the speed of the game, it has also added a few hiccups for the production side of things, as well as, well, the umpires, just another thing to keep track of. And I think that is what the issue here in the first inning has come to, is that it is that pitch clock timer, the one in left center field that's perched up on top of a brick wall at the very end of the Knoxville Smokies bullpen, is now starting to count down. It was frozen at 15. Now it's frozen at 14. It cut out. Now it's 11. I hope you're entertained by me counting down from 10. I can promise that I can do it. The righty Jake Knapp continues to warm up. Plate umpire David Sable is now relaying some sort of message into the third base dugout, and appears we're going to get on with this thing. It may just be manually timed. Not sure how that works. Knapp is ready. Here's the first pitch to Horvath, and he takes a called strike. Middle with a 95-mile-an-hour fastball. We're talking about how good this Smokies staff has been. In the month, pitch home. Horvath waves and misses, and it's nothing in two. They lead Double-A with a 3.03 ERA across just shy of 150 innings in the month. Pitch home, and the 0-2 misses outside. Miss with a fastball. 1-2 the count. Knapp is good for generally a strikeout at inning. He already has one. He's searching for his second. Won't get it here. He misses outside. A little extra heat on that one. 96. Caught O'Vern looking. And Corvath is 2-for-9 in the series. Here's the pitch. Wave and a miss. Got him to chase a slider downstairs. Excuse me, rather a sweeper. Similar pitches, but for Jake Knapp, it's a fastball, sweeper, curveball, and changeup arsenal. He has struck out each of the first two that he's faced, and now the big thumper, Xavier Isaac, will stand in from the left side, and you see every infielder move to their left. Pitch misses down and in. Fastball to Isaac, who comes in hitting 245. This is game number 35 for Xavier. Game number 42 overall, so he's played in the majority of games. There is a called strike. Even the count at 1-1, another fastball. Play him dramatically to pull on the infield. Knapp set with his black glove at the belt. Rocks home. And Isaac takes just downstairs. That similar location with the second changeup thrown by Knapp that O'Vern was rung up on. It does ping as beneath the zone. But O'Vern was called out on that exact pitch. This one lofted foul off the overhang and ricochets down into the crowd. And it is two balls and two strikes. And Jake Knapp hoping to strike out the side here in the first. Isaac standing in his way. Two balls, two strikes. Here's the pitch. A wave and a miss. Got him with a changeup. And he does strike out the side in the first inning. Now, it doesn't get much better than that for Jake Knapp. Go bottom of the first. Still scoreless. Smokies to the plate here on the road when we come back on Jock 740.
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0: Back at the ballpark, TJ Nichols retoes the rubber. It's been a minute since he last pitched for the Biscuits. He is the highest rated prospect currently on the roster for Montgomery. Nichols is the number 7 prospect, and for good reason, in the Rays system. He has been as dominant as they come. He's been consistent this year. Made his first start, a win on the road for the Biscuits. He walked out of there with a no decision, was 0-0 with a 1.8 ERA, that being one earned run in five innings. In those five frames, he had five strikeouts, did not have any walks. Carter Trice digs in from the right side, the first to face him. Talk more about that consistency here in a moment. Nichols delivers home, and his first pitch is bounced on the ground over to shortstop. Arenado charging, sets his feet, and delivers a strike in time to sit down Trice. One pitch, one out, and welcome back to the Biscuits, T.J. Nichols. Nichols has faced a few of these guys before. This is not one of them, and Alex Ramirez digging in. So Nichols made two starts in the Complex League in Florida. Here's the pitch. This is down and away. His starts there were in rehab appearances at the minor league level, just for the purpose of making sure he was fully comfortable in returning back to the AA level. Pitch home. Which he's pitched really well at as he misses downstairs, and it's two balls and no strikes. Well, he made one start and had a 1.8 ERA here in AA. He went to the Complex League. He made two starts. Want to guess what his ERA was? Pitch misses down and away. Two starts, he walked out with a 1.8 ERA. He's been consistently sub-2 and consistently 1.8 the entire time. Pitch home. And this one lashed to the center field, sending Horvath back. He's at the warning track looking up, and it clanks off the top of the wall. Horvath quick to fire it back in. This one on line and not quite in time. I don't think the Biscuits were expecting that throw from Mac Horvath. Barrios was a little bit late getting out to be the cutoff man and then just let it soar by him. And that was a wise decision as it one hopped in front. Arenado was hustling back to the second base bag, and Alex Ramirez was nearly chopped down on a ball that hit the top of the wall in center field. He does have a double. Xavier Isaac saw something on the infield dirt. Reached over in between first and second, picked it up and flung it into foul ground, where the first base coach for Knoxville discarded of whatever it was. There's Owen Ayers, and the first pitch is in there, called a strike. Clips the inner edge with a fastball at 95. Nichols has a four-seam fastball, sinker, slider, and changeup combination. Stands at 6'5". Trim frame. He kicks home. And it misses outside. All in a strike. For Nichols, this is his third career start against Knoxville, and he is 1-0 all time against them. Possesses a 2.7 ERA. Runner goes to third. This one lashed up the middle and into center field. And with ease, Ramirez will cruise on home to score. Owen Ayers drives in his third of the week. Comes on his second hit. And the Smokies strike first here in the bottom of the first. An RBI single from Owen Ayers, scoring Alex Ramirez on a makeshift hit and run. Ramirez got a really good jump against Nichols. He was headed for third and was going to get there with relative ease before he essentially walked home after touching the third base bag. There's Jefferson Rojas. And the first pitch is in there, called a strike. Slider middle, right over the heart for the Cubs' top-ranked prospect, Jefferson Rojas. Ayers over at first. He does have one stolen base. Pitch home. Misses down and away. Ball and a strike. Nichols set and delivers home. There's a chopper up the third baseline, a perfect swinging bunt. It's going to stay fair, and Rojas stood in the box. The throw goes to first, and they call him out. Rojas started out of the box as if he was ready to move it on down to first base, and then after about two steps, he just stood there. I think his claim is that it made contact with his front foot. Kenny Piper wasted no time and was originally saying, let it go foul, which it didn't seem like it was going to, and at the last minute, he yelled at Nichols, let's get it, and pick it up, and he delivered a strike to sit down Rojas, and that's going to stay as the call. So it is not a foul ball. Rojas grounds out, and Ayers moves up to second base. I don't have a monitor in here, so I don't have access to any replay, at least immediate replay, that is. So tough to tell whether that did make contact with his front foot or not, but ultimately this umpire crew deems that it did not. So there are two gone, and Ayers is at second. And the pitch home is called a strike. Well, we haven't met the defense yet. John Diaz is out in left field. Matt Horvath in center. And Austin O'Vern is in right. Braden Taylor mans the hot corner at third. Yadier Arnamo is the shortstop. Gregory Barrios at second. Xavier Isaac at first. And Kenny Piper does the catching. Pitch home. And that I haven't seen a signal. It's a ball, but it was pretty squarely inside the strike zone. Here's the pitch home to Gariola, and this one misses outside. It's a 2-1 advantage for Gariola, who is getting one tick shy of 300. It's a 299 hitter. 24 games. He's been extremely productive. Pitch misses downstairs. Gariola, a very big frame. This is a guy that can hit the cover off the baseball. He's 6'4", 235. He does have eight homers this year. It was a late-round pick back in 2022 out of Old Dominion. Pitch home, and he lashes it foul. And the count moves to full at 3-2. Gariola made it to Knoxville last year. This is the first time in his career he's began the season at the AA level. Smokey's leading 1-0. Here's the payoff, and it's downstairs for ball four. That's the first walk of the year issued by T.J. Nichols. This has not been the ideal inning for him, but he can still escape with just one blemish. It's a 1-0 game, but there's runners at first and second. And Kenny Piper wants to have a conversation. He'll jog out to the mound. Nichols will take a few steps in and meet him. Here is Edgar Alvarez. Alvarez is the first baseman for the Smokies. And a lefty peers over. Out of the corner of his eye, you can see Xavier Isaac, the Biscuits first baseman. Those are the two best in this league at working walks. Alvarez has 31 in 36 games. Isaac has 34 walks this year. Pitch home is popped up, back and out of play. Nothing in one, the count in favor of the righty on the mound. Alvarez, a 162 hitter on the year. He does have four homers and is driven in 16.

0: Nichols looks it back at Ayers, kicks home, and misses outside. The weather here is so bizarre. There are bits and pieces of the sky that scream bad things to come in terms of rain. There are other bits and pieces that are just bright and look like a regular day. Pitch home. Misses inside. It's been raining for the majority of the day here. Rained hard this morning and has let up this afternoon. When we got to the ballpark here today, it was raining and the tarp was on. Pulled it off after about 45 minutes. 2-1 pitch. There's a called strike. Fastball towards knee level. One nothing Smokies on a pair of hits. Owen Ayers drove in the run. Started the scoring in our last action back on Wednesday as well. And Alvarez fouls a pitch back. Ayers had a two-run homer in the first inning. But the Biscuits were able to mount a comeback. Biscuits took Wednesday's game 6-5. There's the pitch. It's bounced on the ground. The first baseman, Isaac, has it hop up to belt height, and he takes it to the bag himself, and the inning is over. Well, the RBI single from Owen Ayers starts the scoring, but T.J. Nichols minimizes the damage, and after one, it's Knoxville 1, Montgomery nothing. Top two next. Biscuits to the plate when we come back.
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0: Yeah, not a bad start for Jake Knapp. He retoes the rubber for his second inning. He is leading 1-0. He's got to love that, and he's coming off of a first inning where he struck out the side. He sat down O'Vern, Horvath, and Isaac all via the K. Yadier Arenamo, Will Simpson, and Braden Taylor set to follow here in the top of the set. 25-year-old from Greensboro, North Carolina, stayed relatively close to home, and he was a UNC Tar Heel. Did not begin there. That's the first pitch. He misses upstairs. He went to Walters State. From 2021 to 2022, he was a third-team junior college All-American there. Some really good times. Which, oh, there's a dribbler out towards shortstop. Seamus has it and nearly fell over as he delivered the throw to first, but he got it there in time. Stumbled a little bit. Shares a smile up the middle with his second baseman, Hayden Cantrell. It's 4 up, 4 down, but the strikeout stretch is snapped. Arenamo bounces out, and here's Will Simpson, who's been the best hitter to this point in the series for Montgomery. Will has a 4-for-9 tally going. Pitch misses down and away. Somehow, some way, he has 3 doubles of those 4 hits and has not driven in a run. Pitch home, and he lashes it back to the screen. It's evened up at a ball and a strike. We're talking about Jake Knapp and his journey to North Carolina. In his last season in 2022 with Walter State, he was tied for first nationally with 14 wins. Pitch home. Misses outside. And it's 2-1, which pitcher wins used to be such an important stat, and it has certainly lost a little bit of its luster. Pitch home. Finds outside, and it's 3-1. But any time as a pitcher or as a fan in general, you see a guy is 14-1. That was his record across 18 appearances. 17 of those were starts. Pitch home. Misses down and away, and Simpson becomes the first base runner via a walk. A one-out walk, and Braden Taylor will step in. He had a 2-1-2 ERA across those outings. Did Jake Knapp. And then had a chance to come back to home in 2023 where he was teammates with Matt Horvath. He struck out in the first inning at North Carolina. It was the first pitch to Braden Taylor. And it's in there called a strike. In 2024, which was expected to be his senior year, he didn't play. He was injured. And then he came back as a graduate student in 2025, and last year he was dominant. Pitch home. Line right side, outside the outstretched arm of Hayden Cantrell and into right field. It's a base hit for Braden Taylor, who's been seeing a beach ball up there. That's his first hit of this series that doesn't have an RBI attached, his third in 10 trips. Oh, it's first and second now. The Biscuits have found a little something for Kenny Piper. Last year at the college level, Jake Knapp was chosen as the National Pitcher of the Year by the College Baseball Foundation. Pitch home. Kenny Piper fouls it back. That was the first time that a Tar Heel received the honor since its introduction in 2009. And it was the first time that a UNC Tar Heel had been named or recognized as the sport's top pitcher since Andrew Miller in 2006. Andrew Miller was pretty darn good. Knapp kicks home. Piper swings and misses, and it's nothing in two. Andrew Miller was originally drafted by the Tampa Bay Rays out of UNC back in 2008.

0: And two strikes. Turned it into a pretty solid career. Especially some of those years with Cleveland where he was oh so dominant. Best year came in 2016. Pitch home, and there's a bouncing ball over to third base. Rojas delivers to second, and on the transfer, Cantrell dropped it. So Taylor is out, but it negates the possibility of a double play. As that ball was put in play, we lost the lights in the ballpark. They're now back on. It is still light here, but with gray skies, it's a little bit tougher to see. And traditionally it is at 7:30. Gray skies, a lot of clouds. Some ominous ones, too. Biscuits have runners at the corners with two away. Here is Gregory Barrios in the first pitch to him. Dips outside for ball one. Simpson moved over to third with Taylor being erased off the base path. And the fielder's choice that went 5-4. Piper's over at first. Here's a bouncing ball. Left side, Rojas has it. Pump fakes a couple of times and delivers a strike ahead of Barrios to retire the side. And the Biscuits threaten with a base hit and a walk, but they leave runners at the corners in the top of the second. We stay 1-0 Knoxville. Bottom two next on Jock 740.
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Arizona Wildcat. PJ Nichols is back on the mound. 23-year-old from Carmichael, California. Didn't have his favorite return to the mound, but he was able to end it on a high note, stranding a pair of runners in that first inning. But an RBI single by Owen Ayers as our score 1-0 Smokies to the bottom of the second. First pitch from Nichols to Carson Semus, and that stayed above the zone. Pitch home. And that misses just wide. Nichols works from that first base side of the rubber, kicks home, and fits a fastball in the outer third at 95. Nichols lives in the mid-90s with his fastball. 95, 96 is traditional for him. He has topped out at 99, though. But home, wave and a miss on a sinker upstairs. Took a little bit off of that one. Two balls and two strikes. Semus, Armas, and Cantrell. There's a foul ball off of Carson Semus' bat. Well, it's the 7, 8, and 9 batters here against the Rays' 7th-ranked prospect. We're talking about how good pitch home. In there, got him looking. It's a delayed call.

on all the third strike calls from David Sable. But he steps back, pulls back the right arm, and Seamish strikes out. He becomes the first to strike out. And then here is Ariel Armas. We've been talking about how good TJ Nichols has been. For Nichols last year, he made it up to Montgomery and picked up right where he had left off. 0-1. Misses downstairs. That evens the count at a ball and a strike. Nichols was named the Rays Minor League Pitcher of the Year last year. There's a swing and a miss. That came in September. His first two AA starts, 13 straight scoreless innings. Doesn't get better than that. Kicks home. And another called strike three. Got him with a fastball at the bottom of the zone. It's back-to-back backwards Ks for TJ Nichols. There are two gone here in the second, and here's the nine-hole hitting switch hitter, Hayden Cantrell. He'll bat lefty against the right-hander on the mound. Nichols has the infield positioned to have Cantrell pull. And he is out in front of a first pitch slider. Right-hander deals home. And the 0-1 stayed upstairs. Didn't miss by much. 1-1. Cantrell just an 0-65 hitter on the year, but he did have a big hit earlier in this series as he watches a called strike on the inner edge. That one 96 on that inside corner. 1-2. Nichols hoping to strike out the side. Here's his 1-2 pitch, and it misses down and away. Now, we're stationed essentially peering right down the third base line. Here in the booth. Out in the skies over the apartments in left field, and it's pretty light. Pitch home, and it misses downstairs. So the count moves to full at 3-2. The clouds are going away from us, and this next wave coming in from right field appear to be pretty dark clouds. Pitch home. Misses upstairs for ball four. Nichols had no walks in his first start of the year with the Biscuits. And actually, he had no walks in his two outings. Both of those were starts that spanned five innings in the Complex League. But has two walks here in the opening two innings of this contest. And now he has to square off with Carter Trice for the second time. Pitch home. Is called a strike. Clipped the bottom of the zone with a slider. Trice grounded out to shortstop. His first trip. He's now 1-for-3 lifetime against TJ Nichols. Right-hander set at his back hip. Kicks home and misses with a changeup. Evens the count at 1-1. Pitch home, runner goes, and Piper's throw is online a little bit high, and Gregory Barrios applied the tag, and generally when a position player applies a tag and then goes back to them to try to apply the tag again, it indicates they missed him or they're trying to tag him the second time, and that was the case there as Cantrell overslid the bag just a little bit, but Barrios couldn't apply the tag in full through as he had to charge in to make the catch. So Cantrell has his second stolen base of the year. 2-1 is the count. Trice in the batter's box. Here's the pitch. Big cut and a miss. Trice hitting just over 250 this year.

0: number 12th round pick out of NC State in the box. Pitch home. And that just misses outside. 95 with a fastball. Another full count. Nobody up and throwing quite yet. Not entirely sure what the number of pitches will be for TJ Nichols, but this one's going to be his 45th. Here it is. And it stays upstairs for ball four. After back-to-back strikeouts to open the inning, it's back-to-back free passes issued by Nichols. And out comes Kenny Piper. Would imagine the pitching coach Jim Paddock will join, and he will. Alex Ramirez will dig in. He doubled his last time up and came around to score the game's only run to this point. Sitting started with back-to-back looking strikeouts. And now a pair of walks has made it first and second with two outs. And here comes the rain. And it is a hard rain. Out of nowhere, but we knew it was coming at some point. And they are going to clear the field. Out goes the tarp team. It is a hurry to get this thing on. It opened up. Now it's starting to lighten just a smidge. But we're going to hit a delay here. Well, we'll step aside. TJ Nichols walked back-to-back hitters. The Smokies lead is 1-0, and the tarp is headed on. When we hear more, we'll come back and update you.
1: In only like three corners of the country, and we thought we would just go with Melbourne, and he's from Adelaide, which is South Australia, so we got crushed on that one. But we had the country, so
2: yep.
1: All right, Scott. Oh, there goes our chance at even near perfection. But all right, Monty, what's the fifth one?
3: Final question. Fernando Tatis Sr. played 11 MLB seasons and once hit two grand slams in a single inning. Where is he from? I'm guessing it's not the United States because the last two questions are almost always out of the U.S.
1: International. Is Tatis Dominican or is he Puerto Rican? I forget.
3: I think he's...
2: Puerto Rican?
3: Dominican?
1: I think
3: Grant's saying Dominican Republic in the chat.
1: I think he's Dominican. How do you know I'm Dominican, Poppy?
3: I have no idea where that is on the map.
1: Well, you should be able to find. Yeah, zoom in there. You should see DR. It's next to Cuba. No misclicks here, Monty.
3: I know. I'm doing my best. I'm not seeing the.
1: No, that's Florida. Now you're in Florida. Go back. You don't see the country. They don't have the country abbreviation.
3: They have them. I'm just not seeing DR, so maybe it's something else. I got TC, I got HT, DO, JM, KY, BS.
1: You said you had DO? No, you're in the islands. Those are way too... zoom out a little bit. It should be right there. I thought it was right there. It's next to Cuba, no? No, those are too small.
3: That was next to Cuba, bruh. Here's Cuba, right here. That's Cuba.
1: Yeah, on the right. I'm pretty sure DR is on the right of Cuba.
2: Yeah, it's like Puerto Rico, maybe.
1: No, not that one. The bigger one. The big one next to Cuba. Zoom out.
3: Right here?
1: Nope. That's Cuba. Go to the right. That other big one.
3: Right next to Haiti?
1: Yes.
3: All right.
1: What is that? What does that abbreviation say?
3: It says DO, so I'm guessing that's it.
1: All right, Dominico Republicana. So, yeah. I'm going to go ahead and say... Santo Domingo, probably, on that southern coast. I have no idea where he's from in the DR, but that's my best bet.
3: That's the biggest city, so boom. Not too bad. 97 points, 39 miles off.
2: Yeah, not bad.
3: His hometown is known as the cradle of shortstops. It produced Sosa, Cano, Tony Fernandez. That's crazy. Wow.
1: Imagine growing up there. You're basically doing backhand picks at the age of two.
2: Yeah.
1: All right. Well,
3: here we go again. Four out of five we did really well on. So 800.
1: Yeah, and again, we got the country of Nurmagomedov, but Russia's the biggest country in the freaking galaxy, man. All right, whatever. We got a break.
3: Yep.
1: Good job, Monty. Paige, good job, everybody. Grant, everybody who helped out, great job. Freaking Russia. 310-840-4910. When we come back, we'll get you set for Vegas, Colorado, Game 2. Do the Avalanche bounce back? Or do the Golden Knights take another one on the road? We'll preview it for you when we return. I'm Pat Boyle. He's PJ Glasser filling in for Brad Evans. This has been MGM Tonight on Westwood One Sports.
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1: All right, welcome on back. BetMGM Tonight, Westwood One Sports. I'm Pat Boyle. He's PJ Glasser filling in for Brad Evans here to kick off Memorial Day weekend. Happy unofficial start to summer for everybody. For anybody that was listening last night and still wondering, no, I did not end up getting the 48-ounce iced coffee Dunkin' Donuts bucket. PJ, I don't know if did you see those things? Dunkin's bringing – I didn't even know they were bringing them back because I didn't even know they existed for a first time. I don't know where the what kind of coma I was in, but 48-ounce buckets that you could put iced coffee in. You could do those refreshers that they have. I will be getting one at some point this weekend. I did not get a chance to go today, but I will be going to Dunkin' for a 48-ounce iced coffee bucket. How are your what are your thoughts on that?
2: Oof, I'm not a coffee person, Pat. I think I've maybe had one cup in my entire life. So
1: one, that's it.
2: One. You're just looking.
1: You went to college at Bama. All that partying in Tuscaloosa. You never needed a coffee to study or recuperate.
2: All natural, Pat. You know, I just wake up. And what was it Ricky Bobby said? You don't need the extra caffeine. At some point, here's my biggest fear, Pat, is as soon as I start drinking it, I'll have to rely on it every day. And that's my biggest fear. I'm trying to hold off for as long as I possibly can so I don't need to rely on it. Even though there's no doubt it would give me an extra boost and kick and all those sorts of things. But up to this point, 29 years in, only one cup of coffee thus far.
1: Wow, I give you a massive amount of credit. Massive amount of credit for that. All right, let's pivot. Let's get over to the ice here because we got puck drop coming in a couple of minutes. Game two, Western Conference Finals, Vegas Golden Knights, Colorado Avalanche. The Avs, pretty heavy favorite as they were in game one. That didn't matter much. They're minus 170 on the money line at our friends at BetMGM. Over-under is 6 against the Golden Knights. This Colorado bounce back after getting beaten 4-2 in game one at home. Cale Makar out again for Colorado. Mark Stone out again for Vegas. Look, the Avalanche, they've been a wagon so far. PJ, if they lose both games at home, then we have to reassess what we thought this team was. I think they bounce back. I think they win this game by 2 or 3 goals tonight. What are your thoughts?
2: I would tend to agree with you, Pat. I ultimately couldn't get there with the Avs. I thought it was too much juice on the money line. I'm hoping maybe Vegas goes up 1-0 and we can get Colorado close to a pick'em or maybe even plus money to win the game. I tend to agree with you, though. It's just I have a hard time seeing the Avs go down 0-2 on home ice. Vegas is a very experienced team. They've been there before. It's a team that won the cup a few years ago. They're seemingly always a factor in the Western Conference playoffs. But Colorado is the best team in hockey. They are the favorites for a reason. I think they're going to bounce back in a big way, even without one of the best players in the world in Cale Makar. I do like Colorado, but I am hoping that maybe Vegas scores first so that we can do a live dive on Colorado in that game.
1: Yeah, I mean, here's the thing, and again, I know stats and the box score doesn't tell all the stories, but Vegas had 24 giveaways. That's an absurd amount, and for Colorado not to cash in, turn those into some odd man rushes and some fast break opportunities, one-on-one breakaway opportunities, I'm thinking basketball, to me is crazy. 24 giveaways. Colorado only had 9. And the other thing is Vegas blocked 23 shots. 23 shots. Colorado still ended up out shooting them 38-28. And you add in 23 block shots on top of that. I mean, I just think Vegas got, you know, puck luck, man. I think they got a ton of puck luck and Colorado was very wasteful with their opportunities and they slipped up in their defensive zone a couple of times. And that was really it. Vegas made the most of the opportunities that they got, you know, especially, that first goal from Dylan Coughlin and then to start the third period with Brett Howden. You're thinking, all right, 2-0. Here comes Colorado, they're going to give you their best punch, and then it's 3-0. Colorado doesn't give that up. Maybe we're talking about a different game because then they ended up scoring 2 in a row after that. So, be an interesting game. That's starting next. We got breaking news for the Thunder-Spurs game, which is in a half hour from now. The injury news is out. We'll give it to you when we come back, and we'll talk some football. How high should expectations be on Bryce Young this year? This is BetMGM Tonight at Westwood One Sports.
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1: 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Quick programming note, in just under 20 minutes from now, we're going to talk to Chris Franklin, talk some football. He covers the NFL for NJ.com. And in an hour from now, the French Open is this weekend, baby. That's right. Get your rackets out. All eyes on Yannick Sinner, Carlos Alcaraz, out of the French Open. He's already out of Wimbledon as well on the men's side. Can Aryna Sabalenka continue her dominance on the women's side? Do we get Coco Gauff winning another Grand Slam title? Or Jessica Pegula? American interest is going to be very prevalent for both the men and the women, but especially the women. So we'll talk tennis with Danny Cluppinger coming up in an hour from now. Some really good guest spots here that we are excited about. Before we talk some football, because I found there's a piece of sound that I want to play for you guys because I thought it was really, really interesting, and it's going to spark a pretty big conversation going into this season in the NFC South. Really quickly, Peach, we got breaking news here. Spurs and the Thunder, 30 minutes from tip-off, and we've got the injury news we were craving, and that is for the Oklahoma City Thunder, Jalen Williams, J-Dub, has been ruled out tonight for game three with that reoccurring left hamstring injury. Meanwhile, the Spurs, they get a double dose of good news. Not only is starting point guard De'Aaron Fox playing for the first time this series, he's good to go with that ankle sprain that cost him games one and two. Dylan Harper, the rookie from Rutgers with the adductor injury, he is cleared to play as well. So the Spurs get two thumbs up. The Thunder get a thumb down. And the Spurs have already moved to a 3.5-point favorite on BetMGM. So does that change the way you thought about this game, PJ? I know you like the Spurs to begin with. I got to imagine you're feeling pretty good about it.
2: I am. But, you know, Pat, it's interesting. When Fox was out for game one against the Thunder, I actually tweeted out that it kind of makes me like the Spurs now. We call it, my guys Femi and Ken Barkley, they used to call it the fallen hero spot. When a star player or a key player for a team was out, and then the line gets bigger, and you bet that team because that's just the way sports works and usually the way the NBA works. So now that the injury news has gone good for San Antonio and not good for Oklahoma City, does make me a little bit nervous. I still do like the Spurs.